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1: 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The phone number to join the show, 310-840-4910. That's 310-840-4910. I just turned the Knicks game on, and I forgot to turn the volume on mute, so you heard Mike Breen blasting through my speakers there for a little bit. That's my apologies. But we're a couple of minutes away from tip-off. We're a couple of minutes away from puck drop as well. Game one, Eastern Conference Finals on the ice. Canadiens and the Carolina Hurricanes. As Montreal, one of four teams remaining in the Stanley Cup playoffs, the only Canadian team looking to break the drought 33 years since the Canadian team last lifted Lord Stanley's Cup. And they were the last team to do it. They've got an uphill battle, though, facing that staunch Carolina team with that defense and Freddie Anderson playing Freddie Anderson postseason hockey, or at least first two rounds of Freddie Anderson postseason hockey. It's usually this round where he normally stumbles and bumbles. Montreal also 3-0. They swept that regular season series against Carolina. So we shall see, especially after last night, Vegas going on the road to Denver and taking out the Colorado Avalanche in game one. Should have two tremendous playoff games on our hands tonight. 310-840-4910 is the number to join the show. But Brad, we got breaking news here. As of about 25 minutes ago, the reigning NFL MVP, Matthew Stafford. Remember, the Rams just drafted his replacement with the 13th overall pick a month ago in Ty Simpson. We thought maybe this was setting it up to be Matthew Stafford's last season. That might not be the case anymore. Matthew Stafford and the Rams have reached agreement on a one-year, $55 million extension that is worth up to $60 million. And so Matthew Stafford is now under contract this season and next season, and he's got up to $105 million remaining on his deal with the Rams. Stafford's going into his 18th season. He's going to be 38 years old this year. He'll turn 39 1 week before the Super Bowl, which is at SoFi Stadium in Los Angeles. So, Brad, does this change your opinion on what the plans now for Matthew Stafford, and does this make it even more of a head-scratcher that they drafted Ty Simpson with the 13th overall pick?
2: No, because I think this might have been in the cards the entire time. Now, Les Snead, of course, was always motivated to go Ty Simpson. He wanted the heir apparent to Matthew Stafford. You know, whether or not Sean McVay was in on that decision or was not in on that decision, that's up to your determination. And maybe McVay was playing it differently to the public, compared to what was going on behind the scenes. But there was full intention, and the rumors had kind of been already out there, publicly, that Stafford was working on some sort of extension. The belief was it could be multiple years. Could have been upwards of maybe 3-year extension. A lot of people felt it was going to be a minimum 2 years. So the fact that it's only a single year is a win for Ty Simpson. So what Ty Simpson can do is obviously learn behind the scenes, learn on the sidelines, absorb as much information as possible. You know, it's kind of a passe, antiquated strategy, but, we're seeing it as a distinct likelihood in Las Vegas as well, though on a minimized basis compared to this situation with Kirk Cousins and Fernando Mendoza. It's not like Cousins is going to start the regular season under center for how many games? It could be 3 to 5, could be a couple. We'll have to be wait and see what the determination is on that front. It's all going to be contingent probably on Mendoza's performance in the preseason and, of course, in training camp. But it comes to Ty Simpson, much longer leash for him, unless Stafford were to be fell, God forbid, to a major injury, and he is then thrust into action at some point. So he could, sit on the sidelines for a couple of years, learn from one of the best to play the game here the last decade. Plus, And then the kid gloves come off. He gets unwrapped a couple of years down the road, and you can take off as a result. So, yeah, I think this is, again, this is all part of the game plan by the front office of the LA Rams. And I still believe, and I've said it continuously here on BetMGM Tonight, the team to beat in the NFL this year for the Super Bowl are the LA Rams. They don't have any weaknesses on paper. Some people will say, oh, what about their wide receiver? I mean, you got Puka Nacua, you got Devontae Adams. I don't give a damn who the WR3 really is. You know, it could be somebody already on roster. It could be somebody maybe they pick up at some juncture later this summer. It doesn't matter. They could play in more 13 personnel. There's even been discussions of like 14 personnel because they have just a plethora of tight ends. They have a strong ground game with Kyron Williams and Blake Corum. They got a solid offensive line. They got a very upgraded defense. And the downside defensively for them was always on the back end. But you get Trent McDuffie in there, Jalen Watson, former Kansas City Chief as well. I mean, they have made all of the upgrades necessary on that roster. They are a title team without question in my mind, of course, though, barring major injury.
1: Is 14, if that was very, I can't get past 14 personnel. Is that even a thing? I've never even heard of that. Four tight ends,
2: yeah,
1: and
2: I
1: one
2: and 14 personnel is a thing. Yes. There have been like rumors and discussions of some teams implementing some of those schematics out there. I know 13 has also been discussed, but somebody's like, well, there could be even 14 personnel. Who knows? McVay
1: is essentially the jumbo package.
2: Yeah, it is like a jumbo package. I wouldn't be surprised if McVay has like a two kicker formation.
1: All hail McVay. We will follow and copy and paste everything he does. I mean, look, just getting back to the Stafford thing. I don't know, man. I get it. The Packers did it with Rodgers. It got them a Super Bowl. Got them one Super Bowl appearance. They did it with Jordan Love. You know I love Jordan Love. I can't get it.
2: Yes, you do.
1: My two biggest man crushes, Jordan Love and Alex Caruso right now. And Aaron Judge.
2: But, oh, man.
1: But
2: either meat or the
1: Jordan
2: sandwich.
1: Love hasn't even been to an NFC title game. And you took him years before Rodgers was done. You just signed a one-year extension for Stafford. You got him for two more years. Doesn't that make the draft pick for Ty Simpson even that more stupid? Because if it was just one more year of Stafford, I could get it. Now it's likely to be two. And he could always retire at the end of next season. But why would you work out a contract extension then? He got an extension done. He's under contract for two more years. You took a 13th overall pick. When are the Rams going to be picking that high ever again? They got that because the Falcons. Why would you take it on a quarterback that you're now not planning on playing for at least 2 years? It doesn't make any sense to me. It doesn't make any sense, Brad.
2: You just answered your own question. You just answered your own question. When are they going to pick a number 13 again? That's it.
1: We wondered whether Ty Simpson should even go in the first round.
2: I understand that. Look, you and I are the same page for Ty Simpson. That's not really the argument here. It's based on their scouting profile, their front office, the people that work for them that dissect all of these prospects, the ins and outs, the strengths and weaknesses, the whole shebang. They felt that Ty Simpson is a franchise quarterback of the future. And the Rams are like, hey, you know, we're 13. We're probably not going to be picking this high, at least for the next couple of years. Everything goes the way we expect it to. All the investments we made, including now the Stafford extension of another year. When are we going to be picking this high? When are we going to have the ability to kind of get the pick of the litter, so to speak, at the quarterback position? They were probably under the assumption it was not going to remotely happen in the next couple of seasons. So pull the trigger now, get our quarterback of the future, and let him learn on the league's best. I get it.
1: I think Ty Simpson stinks. I'm sorry. I think he stinks. We thought the Cardinals, we thought maybe the Jets would trade back into the first round at like 26, 27, desperate to try to take Ty Simpson because somebody was going to grab him at the beginning of round two. And the Rams, they flat out take him at 13 when you have the reigning NFL MVP. Just because when are they going to be picking 13 again? It doesn't, if they would pick 27, okay, maybe I can understand it. They picked 13 and decided to use it on a quarterback when you have the guy at 38 years old coming off the greatest season of his career. You just came up short in the NFC title game. You could have taken a receiver. You could have taken defense. Hell, you could have taken a kicker, and it would have been better than taking a quarterback. And I forgot that guy.
2: Two kicker formations, all the rage, Pat.
1: They got Big Meavis coming back. You could have used your two kicker formation that you talked about with Sean McVay to use it on Ty Simpson. Now that they've given Stafford another year, it makes that draft pick even more stupid, in my opinion. I'm sorry. And Les Snead, I mean, he's one of the great executives in football. I think Les Snead is a moron for taking Ty Simpson at 13. And I can only hope that I'm proven wrong. And I'll be the first one to admit it. I'll be the first one to admit it. But we got to wait a while. Got to wait a while unless there's a Stafford injury. They take a quarterback at 13, and we're all thinking, all right, this is going to be Stafford's last ride. Nope, he's got another year. So I really think that draft pick is very, very, very dumb. But look, the Rams are planning for Stafford to be here for another two seasons, and that in likelihood means that they'll have two more cracks here of trying to get to the Super Bowl with this current window. And I mean, could Stafford just be like aging like wine? Like, I know we think that it might not be possible for him to replicate the numbers he put up last year, but if the offensive line keeps him upright, I mean, he's like Aaron Rodgers in the sense that that arm is like a jetpack, man. That thing don't age. That arm does not age. The other parts of his body sure do. His back, that's for damn sure. You know, he'll be doing Sleep Number commercials till he's 70 and raking in the dough off it. That arm does not age, man. I'm sorry.
2: Yeah, that's entirely fair. I mean, that arm has got a lot of velocity zip on it still. There's no question about it. And he keeps himself in great physical condition. Like, I mean, he's lost a lot of weight. He's gotten svelte. He's gotten more cut. Yeah, he looks like he's about, what, roughly 58? You know, the beauty of an individual like me, I don't have any hair. Okay. For those of you watching me on video, my hair disappeared. Poof. Years ago on top of my dome, I got like the Bruce Willis effect. You have no idea how old I really am. But I've got a couple of those. I got a little peppering in the beard. If I were to grow it out right now, some of the grays, you know, mixed in. But I'm clean shaven right now, man. You could say, oh, man, Evans, you look like you're 35. God bless you. If you were to say that to me, I could also be 65. You don't know the range of my age right now. Stafford looks ancient. That beard is getting whiter and whiter and whiter. He's going to be a full-blown Santa Claus from the neck up, you know, by the time this season ends. But he can still sling it like a 25-year-old, and that's all that matters. Protect the man, and with the assets he has offensively on this roster, Davante Adams, Puka Nacua, the plethora of tight ends, the spectacular and creative two-kicker formation the Rams are going to feature this year. He's going to shatter records. It's got to be an amazing season in L.A.
1: And by the way, I need your skincare routine, Brad, because 48, you could be 28, man. You could be my age.
2: Tequila is the skincare routine, me and Bigo.
1: Just take it and just rub it all over your face.
2: Yeah, and then put it down the pie hole. It's wonderful. It's just wonderful. Look, the Mexican government tells me that tequila fights osteoporosis. My bones are good. My skin is even better.
1: Yeah. I mean, you drink enough to, I mean, your bones are, they're going to basically, you're going to have to take a power saw to get through them. 310-840-4910. We'll take a short break. Well, our first playoff scoreboard update of the night for you when we come back. Knicks and Cavs tipping it off, and the Hurricanes and the Habs have also just dropped the puck as well. But when we come back, we'll play our favorite game, the Sports Geo game. We'll see if we can get perfection when we return. He's Brad Evans. I'm Pat Boyle. 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
1: right, welcome on back. BetMGM tonight, Westwood One Sports. He's Brad Evans. I'm Pat Boyle. Phone number to join the show is 310-840-4910. We've already got two goals in the first 2 minutes in game one of the Eastern Conference Finals. If you thought it was just the Canadian Sabres series, look out. Might be in store for another frenzy of goals here in this series. Seth Jarvis for the Hurricanes scored 33 seconds into the game. Cole Caulfield answered for the Habs 27 seconds later. Two goals in the first 60 seconds. Hurricanes won, Canadiens won. 17 and a half to go in the first period. Unreal. Unreal. And then at the Garden, game two, Eastern Conference Finals. Also, a very high-scoring affair so far. A lot of shot-making early on after the Cavs blew the 22-point lead in game one, and my Knicks won it. And over time, the Cavs' offense doing a much better job tonight. They lead the Knicks 17-11 with 6:45 left to go in the first quarter. A quick 6 points for Evan Mobley. 6 points and four rebounds for Jared Allen. Knicks not doing a good job on the glass so far early on. I'm seeing a lot of second-chance putbacks and a lot of open threes. For the Knicks, all five starters have scored. So basically everybody's got 2 or 3 points for the Knicks. And that is the story of this game so far. But Cleveland, they have made 6 out of 11 shots and 3 of 4 from deep. So let's hope the Knicks defense wakes up sometime soon here. As Josh Hart misses on a three, I guess Jared Allen is just going to grab every rebound tonight. That's great. Okay. 310-840-4910. Brad, let's play our what is becoming quite the favorite game for us here. The Sports Geo game. Let's get video producer Monty in the mix, Michael Montgomery. He will read us off the questions where geography meets sports. And if you're watching live on YouTube or Twitter or Twitch, you can play along as well. The interactive game that is, again, geography meets sports. So I think that's, we've been playing it every day. So I don't need to explain it more than that. Brad, you ready to rock and roll for this?
0: Dude, I'm feeling perfection tonight. As long as Monty doesn't have a finger slip like yesterday with Havana, Cuba, put on the wrong side of the island. Be strong. Be accurate, Monty.
2: I'll do my best. I will do my best. We got an easy one kicking us off right here. First question.
0: All right.
2: Hope you guys are
0: Chicago,
2: ready.
0: Illinois.
2: Before he was traded, before he was traded to the Niners, Christian McCaffrey played his NFL home games where?
0: That would be anybody? Charlotte, North Carolina.
2: Oh, yeah.
0: That's right. All right, so do you know where Charlotte is in North Carolina, Monty? That's the ultimate question here. It is South Central North Carolina.
2: Okay.
1: Wow, Charlotte's South not on the coast?
2: Central. I was going to say
0: it is
2: the
0: not
2: same
0: on the
2: thing.
0: Coast. I have driven through Charlotte. A lot of traffic in Charlotte. Decent skyline in Charlotte.
1: I'm going to guess probably right around there, Monty. Yeah. That looks like
0: yeah,
1: a lot
0: right
1: of-
0: there. Right there, Monty. You're right on top of it.
2: Yeah,
0: nail
2: it's close
0: it,
2: to the border. That's what I was going to ask.
0: It is. Nail it.
2: All right. I think I'm right. It's been nailed.
1: Oh, he shook the map.
0: Boom. Boom, shakalaka. I'm a giant geek.
2: Yeah, you know your maps.
0: I do.
2: One for one. All right.
1: Brad really does know. You're a cheat code.
0: A lot of road trips with an atlas in hand as a child. Pre-phones. Next.
2: Showing your age. Anyways, Cam Newton won the Heisman and a national title at this SEC school's town in 2010. What?
1: That would be Auburn. Auburn, Alabama. Yeah. Which I'm pretty sure, Brad. I don't know if you know where
2: I don't know
1: it is.
2: Where that
1: I
2: is.
1: Think it is. I think it is right near. I thought it was near the border of Mississippi, but I could be wrong. I think Monty knows exactly where it is.
2: I do not. I was just looking for cities. Looks like there's one there.
0: Yeah,
2: there's
0: because I don't believe it's. I'm going to say it's like north central north? Alabama. Monty, are you on the? Are you in the right state? Where? Yeah. Okay.
1: Yeah, he's in Bama.
2: Come on.
0: Okay.
2: Come
0: on. All right. Well, I see Mississippi only on my screen right now. Oh, the reason being is because I got to close the window. Oh, there you go. Okay, I got it. Yeah, I'm going to say like. North Central Alabama is what I'm feeling. But I'm going to leave it up to you, Pat and Monty, for the final call.
2: Does anybody know how big the city is? Is it a big city?
0: It's
2: I've
0: not that big.
2: I've never been to Alabama.
0: No.
2: Okay, so it's...
0: No,
2: I feel
0: the
2: like
0: largest
2: it's
0: city in
2: not...
0: Alabama, I believe, is Birmingham.
2: Okay. Do you know where Birmingham is? Because this seems like maybe Birmingham. Seems like the biggest city
0: in the
2: state.
0: I think that's roughly Birmingham, yes.
2: So then we've got this guy southeast of Birmingham.
1: I would, yeah, do that one.
2: We have north of Birmingham. Seems like our two
1: I don't think it's that north.
0: I don't think it's north. Like, I think it's south.
2: Maybe this guy just to the straight east of Birmingham.
0: It could be like, kind of northeast.
1: I don't know. No, trust Brad. Was it Brad? Brad, you said south central Alabama?
0: I think originally I said north central Alabama, but I don't feel great about it. So, Pat, make the final call.
1: South central. Go south central, Monty.
0: All right. Go right there, right, Monty. Yeah.
1: Plug us right there.
0: Plan it and pray. All right.
2: Not bad. Not
0: very
2: bad.
0: Very close.
2: 97 points, 47 okay. miles off. So not too bad. Okay. Just too far all west. Right. All right. It was our perfect
0: all
2: score.
0: Next though. Question. That's okay. That's all right. It's all right.
2: Question number three. Horse racing. Secretariat won the 1973 Belmont Stakes by 31 lengths, completing the Triple Crown at this racetrack.
1: Well, Belmont's Long Island.
0: Yeah. So, you know, yeah. Long Island, New York. Yeah. But where on Long Island is it exactly?
1: Because I don't know. So it's basically, I'm pretty sure.
2: That's as far as I can zoom in.
1: Go, it's east of that.
0: Yeah, it's definitely down the island.
1: I don't think it's too far into on the Long Island. I want to say once you start getting to more green, Monty, I think that's right around where Belmont. Yeah, right, left. Go left. Right around, maybe a little bit more left than that. I would say Belmont's right around there if I remember correctly.
0: Yeah,
1: I think that's where now. That's
2: Island.
1: I think that's where the Islanders now play is right next to that.
0: Yeah.
1: UBS Arena is Belmont.
0: It's an old track. So it's not going to be too far away from the urban part of New York City. So I think Pat is exactly spot on with that location. I say plant it right there, Monty. Here we go. Right. Drum roll.
2: Here we go.
0: And
1: it's even more west.
0: Oh wow. Yeah. I didn't realize it was that close to the heart of the city.
2: We got 99 points though. Only 16 miles off.
0: And 99 problems.
1: Oh, we got a 99 for that?
2: Yeah. 16 miles. Right. That's not bad. Right. I almost feel
0: we'll
2: like the
0: we'll
2: point system is it's a little too forgiving, I think. But I guess we had the entire map to choose from, so that's pretty good.
0: Well, so is my wife. Next question.
2: Before starting 99 straight major championships, Adam Scott was born in this southern hemispheric city. He's from Australia, right?
0: Oh, Jesus.
1: Adam Scott is almost certainly Australian.
0: Okay, yeah. But where in Australia is he from? It Melbourne, Sydney?
2: Yeah, the good news is
1: I don't got a clue, but I got to figure all of Western Australia is like desert. So, once you get real west.
0: No,
2: that's the only
0: go
2: Western
0: way
2: city.
0: East, southeast, yeah. Southeast.
1: Yeah.
0: There you go. That's where Melbourne
1: Adelaide,
0: and Sydney are located.
1: Melbourne, Sydney.
2: But we don't know if it's one of them, right? It could be.
1: No, I have no idea.
0: It could be. Yeah, it could be Darwin, but I don't know. But I would guess Melbourne or Sydney. Channel your inner koala, Monty.
2: All right, I'm just going to pick this one because I have no idea.
0: Yeah, do it.
2: Oh, why not? Yeah,
0: roll with it.
2: No, it was the Western Jesus. One. I should have listened to my gut.
1: Well, was it West or that? That's like South Central.
0: No,
1: Australia.
0: That was in the middle.
2: Oh, yeah.
0: Yeah, it was South Central Australia. So what is that? Melbourne or
1: I think that's Adelaide.
0: Adelaide?
2: I have no idea.
1: Let me see. Adam Scott.
2: It doesn't say, unfortunately.
1: Let's see where he's from.
0: I'm hungry for some veggie.
1: Where was he born? Adelaide. I literally nailed it. It was from Adelaide.
0: Oh! I had no idea where Adelaide was on the map, though. So
2: it's helpful right, now.
0: Well, you know. How bad was it? How many points?
2: 62 points. So pretty terrible.
0: Jeez. Oh, that's
1: BS. I mean, here we have no idea. If we knew it was Adelaide and then got it wrong, that's one thing. We had no idea what freaking part of Australia he was from.
0: Yeah. Sure. Yeah. Sure. It's very all right, we gotta make it up. Next one.
2: All right. Last question. Luka Doncic was born in this capital city in 1999 before joining Real Madrid's youth academy at 13. Where did he just go back to after Slovenia. He got injured?
1: I know Slovenia. I don't know where the capital, Ljubljana. I don't know where the capital of Slovenia is.
0: It is not a big country. So,
1: yeah,
0: Slovenia.
1: No, Mazi, you're in the right spot. We get the acronyms too.
2: Right?
1: So one is that's Slovakia. Slovenia is right next to it. No, on the left.
2: Am I
0: crazy? That's Austria.
2: Where? Yeah.
1: Underneath Austria.
2: S-E? Oh, S-I?
0: Yeah, there it is.
2: I guess. That's Switzerland. That's Switzerland.
0: No, it's not Switzerland. That's definitely not Switzerland.
2: I think it is. Man. Switzerland is by Italy and Austria. Right? Am I crazy?
1: I think you're crazy.
0: It's in the Alps.
2: Switzerland.
0: That is
2: a huge mountain range right there.
0: Yeah, Switzerland is north of Italy.
2: Okay, well, either way, that's
0: not
2: Slovenia.
0: We're not looking for Switzerland. We're looking for Slovenia.
1: Dude, I'm telling you, that's Slovenia. S-I is Slovenia. Because I don't know what it's how you actually say the country in Slovenian. But that's Slovenia.
2: All right.
0: And then there's an urbanized area right next
2: like
0: to
2: the
0: where the abbreviation
2: city,
0: is.
2: Yeah.
0: Planet.
2: All right, Pat.
0: And
2: right.
0: Boom!
1: Yeah.
0: We got an eruption earthquake in Slovenia.
1: Oh, I'm telling you, that's Switzerland. Eat it.
2: Well, wait, what's the abbreviation for Switzerland then?
1: Probably SU.
0: SZ maybe?
2: There's neither are on the map, so I don't know.
0: It's in just north of Italy. In the Alps.
2: I know that. I know, but there's nothing here.
0: Yeah, like look for Lake Zurich. It's a giant lake.
2: Yeah, I mean it's not important.
1: CH is the country code for Switzerland.
2: That makes no sense.
0: All right,
2: we
0: final score.
2: Fix that. 881. All came down to Adam Scott.
0: We got robbed. Yeah, we got robbed on the Adam Scott.
1: What was our 881? Damn.
2: Yeah.
0: Yeah. Is that terrible?
2: We got 3 A pluses and 1 D.
1: I mean, we got the freaking country, right?
2: It's not good enough.
1: Australia's weird, dude.
0: Country,
1: I mean, there's like five cities, and they're all like 1,000 miles apart from each other.
2: I'm not blaming
0: along
2: anybody.
0: The coast,
2: I'm just saying
0: Darwin.
2: Stating the facts.
1: I think it's B. We literally nailed 4 out of the 5, and we don't even crack 900.
0: They have big spiders in Australia.
1: They got a lot of things I've never seen before in my life that would probably freak the hell out of me.
0: That will kill you.
1: I got to get to Australia. You've ever been there, Brad?
0: No, I want to go there. I want to go to New Zealand. I got to check out that part of the world. Hey, here's a fantastic excuse. Why don't we talk to our bosses and cover the NFL in Melbourne as, of course, the Rams and Niners are playing there to kick off the season. Let's go.
1: Yeah. Hey, why don't you guys just expense a $2,000 flight for us? And
0: yes,
1: yeah, we'll cover the game live.
0: I'll just eat Vegemite the entire time. I'm totally fine with that.
1: Because our show actually is during the time the game kicks off. So it'd be perfect.
0: Yeah, exactly. Done.
1: You wouldn't eat Vegemite. You would yak.
0: We might have to make this happen at some point on BetMGM tonight. Maybe we're going to do it in honor of that game that night. Brad Evans eats Vegemite live on the air. Yes or no that he barfs? Can we get odds at BetMGM? I can tell you right now, yes is minus odds.
1: I wouldn't let you do that alone. I would join you. I wouldn't let you drown.
0: All right. Famous last words.
1: All right, we're going to take a break. 310-840-4910. When we come back, we'll get you a playoff scoreboard update for both Knicks and Cavs and Habs and Canes. And we'll also play another game, brand new one here on BetMGM tonight called Guess Who? Brad will break it down when we come back. He's the creator of it. He's Brad Evans. I'm Pat Boyle. This is BetMGM tonight on Westwood One Sports.
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0: 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BetMGM Tonight with Brad Evans and Pat Boyle. Back now.
1: Welcome on back. BetMGM Tonight, Westwood One Sports. He's Brad Evans. I'm Pat Boyle. Phone number to join the show, 310-840-4910. Again, that's 310-840-4910. Quick scoreboard update here. End of the first quarter. Game two, Eastern Conference Finals in the NBA playoffs, and the Cavs lead my New York Knicks 27-24. Evan Mobley, big first quarter, 10 points and 2 rebounds. Jared Allen's got 6 points and 6 rebounds. So the bigs from Cleveland showing out and showing up. James Harden and Donovan Mitchell, both with just 3 points. And Brad, Donovan Mitchell does not look 100%. I wondered if that ankle was maybe starting to bother him again. That's the reason why he, you know, didn't perform late in that game rather than just going invisible for invisible sake. I don't think he's 100%. He does not look good the way he's running up and down the floor. And he had a 3 in the final second of the first quarter. Other than that, he would have been scoreless in the first quarter. From the Knicks, Karl Anthony Towns, 7 points and 4 rebounds. Mikal Bridges has 6 points. Jalen Brunson, only 2 points on 1 of 3 shootings. So, very interesting first quarter, to say the least. Speaking of interesting, I mean, the Montreal Canadiens cannot be stopped right now. Road team got it done last night in the Western Conference Finals Game 1 with the Golden Knights beating the Avalanche 4-2. We're still got 8 minutes left to go in the first period, Brad, and the Canadiens have already put 4 goals past Freddie Anderson.
2: Holy smokes!
1: Yeah, wow. You might have to give Freddie Anderson an early shower. It's 4-1 Habs, 8 minutes left to go in the first period. That is a stunner. This Canadiens offense cannot be stopped at the moment. All right, Brad, brand new game here. It's called Guess Who? Break it down to us. Let the people know what it's about, and then let's play.
2: All right, it's a game. For those of you who might be familiar from my old Sirius XM show, we had to get through COVID somehow, some way. I invented this. It's based on the kids game with a twist. So here's how it works. I'm going to give you 3 clues to correctly answer who I'm describing. You're going to get 3 guesses. You'll get a guess after each clue. What player team that I'm attempting to describe in today's category. If you get after the first clue, it's worth 20 points. After the second clue, it's worth 10 points. After the third clue, it's worth 5 points. And you run out of guesses, you need to get 0. Today's category, in honor of NBA legend Rick Barry, we had on earlier in the show, NBA playoff 50-point club. So these are guys that scored at least 50 points in a single NBA postseason game. Pat, are you ready?
1: I'm ready to rock and roll, baby.
2: All right, Monty, build a visualization. So follow along if you're watching the show right now on X or on YouTube. And, of course, if you're listening, you'll essentially get the same effect. Again, today's category, 50-point performers in the NBA postseason. Clue number 1. Scored 50 points in a playoff game against the Pistons in 1986.
1: Against the Pistons. And that was right before Jordan got into the league. Can't be Jordan. 1986. All right, I'll and if I guess and I get it wrong, is that it, or I can guess each clue?
2: No, keep guessing. You're gonna guess each clue.
1: Okay.
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1: Was it a finals? Did the Pistons get to the finals in the 80s? I don't know. This is probably wrong too, but I'm just going to throw out one of the other greatest players of all time here. How about Magic Johnson?
2: Third and final clue now, worth only 5 points in this the particular instance. The two-time dunk contest winner ranks number 18 all-time in total points scored. Who is it?
1: Two-time dunk contest winner.
2: All right, to recap, I'll let you think. To recap. Scored 50 points in a playoff game against the Pistons in 1986. Clue number two, he was a member of the NBA 75th anniversary team in 2021-2022. And the two-time dunk contest champ ranks 18th all-time in total points scored. Pat, who is this?
1: I'm trying to think of some of the great dunkers of all time. Oh, this has to be this has to be Dominique Wilkins. It's got to be.
2: Ding ding ding ding ding! Correct. Way to go, Pat! You scored 5 measly points. All right, you want to do another one?
1: Yeah, better than nothing. I'll take it.
2: All right, again, 50 points. Performers in the NBA playoffs. That is the category. Clue number one. Scored 51 points at a playoff game against the Chicago Bulls in 2009.
1: Against the Bulls in 2009. Okay. I'm going to go ahead and say LeBron James.
2: Clue number two. A 10-time All-Star and Hall of Famer. He ranks number three all time in threes made.
1: Well, Monty accidentally put up the third clue, so let me shield it. 10-time All-Star, Hall of Famer, third all time in threes made. Wow. I mean, this should be an easy one. I'm completely drawing a blank here.
2: All right, I'm going for that one. Third clue might be a giveaway. Legendary film critic Roger Ebert once said this about him, quote, "He is that rarity, an athlete who can act," end quote.
1: Well, that didn't give it away. That gives me nothing, but I know now third all time in threes. This has to be freaking Ray Allen.
2: He got game, baby. All right. 5 more points.
1: I can't believe I didn't get it after the second one.
2: I thought the Ebert one was a dead giveaway. Jesus Shuttleworth, legend in. Absolutely right. Legendary acting effort by Ray Allen. All right. Third and final one. And guess who? Clue number one. Scored 50 points at a playoff game twice in the abbreviated 2020 season.
1: It's either one or two, and I'm hoping I get the max points here. Give me guy that we were just talking about, the Spider, Donovan Mitchell.
2: Clue number two. He was drafted number 7 overall in 2016.
1: And the other one it's got to be is Jamal Murray.
2: Correct! You scored 10 points, man. You should have gone the other direction. We got the maximum points. So, again, the three players in Guess Who tonight, Dominique Wilkins, you got 5 points. It came down to the last clue. Ray Allen, absolute legend, came down to the last clue, got 5 points there. But you redeemed yourself. Denver's own Jamal Murray got on the second.

0: clue, 10 points for a total of 20 points. There you go. The inaugural Guess Who, ladies and gentlemen, right here on BetMGM tonight.
1: I'll take it. By the way, tremendous job with the graphics. Yeah, it was a great game. Great job by you. I know you said you used to play that a long time ago. Tremendous game. Love it. Good job with the clues. Good job with the players. A little bit of you basically hit the old school, you hit the mid school, and you hit the new school. Shout out to Monty, Michael Montgomery, our VP video producer, for those tremendous graphics. If you're watching live, YouTube, Twitter, and Twitch. Great job, you, Brad, and Monty. You guys carried that segment, and I was the idiot that barely knew Dominique Wilkins and needed the third clue to get Ray Allen.
0: You were the guinea pig, and you still scored a respectable 20 points. This is your first time playing, amigo. I mean, this is your rookie level entrance into Guess Who, so you now know what is going to happen. I will say this. When we do this game next time, you're going to have Brandon Combs, our outstanding producer here on the show, to assist you. But the downside with Brandon, he's a notorious cheater.
1: He is, and I truly believe that 100%. I truly do believe 100%. He'd be Googling away while the segment was going on. Just like he probably Googles away during the list, and Monty probably, yep. Or Monty feeds him the list the night before. There might be some double cheating going on in the list every Friday.
0: Yeah, I think that's a distinct possibility on all of those accounts. No question about that. By the way, you want a couple of baseball scores? Well, we got a couple of minutes here before we got to head to break. I'll give them to you. The Atlanta Braves up 6-3 on the Miami Marlins right now. Sandy Alcantara got blasted in that one. Your New York Yankees down 1-0 to Toronto in the top of the sixth. Earlier today, Mets won 2-1 over Washington. Trade Freddie Peralta to the Cubs, please, and thank you. Pittsburgh won 6-2 in St. Louis. Cleveland beat Detroit 3-1, and we have two games remaining tonight as part of our MLB streaking game. We outlined them earlier. Rockies, D-backs, A's, and Angels. So there you go, the latest in Major League Baseball on this hashtag Tequila Thursday.
1: Yeah, Jazz Chisholm, no hits so far for our guy David Dykstra. Took him in our Let's Go Streaking segment. Yankees only have two hits. The Blue Jays went with an opener and Braden Fisher, and the Yankees can't touch the Toronto bullpen here. They only scored one run yesterday, so we'll see. Only down 1-0, though, and they just got out of a jam, so going to the bottom of the sixth. All right, Brad, we'll bid you adieu, brother. For the rest of the weekend as well. Enjoy your holiday weekend, dude. Can't wait to see you in a couple of days, and yeah.
0: And congrats to my youngest son, Rowan, who is graduating from high school. Way to go, you stud.
1: All righty. When we come back, the Giants are giving Joe Shane an extension. Why?
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1: 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We bid adieu to Brad Evans, not only for the night, but for the rest of the Memorial Day weekend that is rapidly approaching here. Basically, the unofficial start to summer is tomorrow, which is crazy. Absolutely freaking crazy. But as always, that means you got two solo hours coming at you now.

0: 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I'm Pat Boyle, and we are brought to you by BetMGM. 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Phone number to join the show is 310-840-4910. You can call or simply just text your thoughts on the show or any of the topics we dive into at 310-840-4910. Okay, I am on anxiety-riddled Knicks watch all night. I'm watching the Knicks game on my other screen here. And so we'll be keeping you posted on that as we do every night. We're your nightly Central Sports Hub. We keep you posted on the games as they're happening, in-game analysis, instant reaction as soon as the games are over, especially during the playoffs here where we've got basically an NBA playoff game, a conference final basketball game, and a conference final hockey game every night for like basically the next week and a half here. So this is awesome stuff, but maybe not for my blood pressure. Let's get you a scoreboard update here, and then I want to jump into some big NFL news today. So speaking of my New York Knicks, after the 22-point miraculous comeback in Game 1, they fell behind early in Game 2 against the Cavs, but now the Knicks are back in front here. They lead Cleveland 45-40 with 3:15 left to go in the second quarter. For the Cavs, Evan Mobley, 14 points and 3 rebounds. And I was listening to the game with the volume up, in the latest commercial break, and I'm seeing some of my friend group chats, texts coming through here and on social media. Apparently, the broadcast on this game, the ESPN Mike Breen broadcast, they are reporting, they're talking quite a bit about Donovan Mitchell's ankle injury, which Donovan Mitchell was kind of nursing an ankle injury going into the postseason. Again, we're into the conference final. This is the third round. The Cavs have played back-to-back 7-game series, and at times, like, I don't think Donovan Mitchell has – I don't think Donovan Mitchell's missed a game so far in this postseason. Unless I completely missed something. Yeah, he has not missed a game in the playoffs. He's played all 15 games, and the minimum he's played has been 31 minutes in any game. The fewest amount of points he scored in a playoff game so far has been 15, and he hasn't admitted being hurt. Hasn't admitted being tired, but I mean, I'm just, again, even just the eye test looking over, when he was on the floor, and I don't think he's been, I think he just got back in here with a couple minutes to go in the second quarter, but Donovan Mitchell's not 100%. There's no way. There's just no way that a guy of his talent, his scoring ability, looks the way he does if he's not hurt. It wasn't on the injury report, but apparently the NBA, this ESPN broadcast here, this Cavs-Knicks Game 2 broadcast, is talking quite a bit about this ankle problem that's been bothering Donovan Mitchell. And again, in case you forgot, Game 1, Knicks were down 22 points with under 8 minutes to go. And we talked a lot, Brad and I, about Donovan Mitchell taking only 2 shots in the final 8 minutes of regulation. Only 2 shots. Had a turnover, didn't have a rebound, didn't have assist, nothing. Nothing. He looked great for the first 3 quarters, but there are some videos that surfaced on social media of Donovan Mitchell looking a little limpy, heading to the locker room after that game finished in overtime back on Tuesday night. And again, doesn't look very good. He's got 5 points on 2 of 6 shooting. So that's definitely something to monitor. Absolutely something to monitor. Meanwhile, for the Knicks, Karl Anthony Towns leading the way, 13 points and 6 rebounds. Mikal Bridges has 10 points. I don't think Jalen Brunson's hurt. He's only got 2 points. So the stars on each team struggling mightily. After Brunson scored 38 in Game 1 and Donovan Mitchell scored 29 in Game 1, they've combined for just 7 points here with under 3 minutes to go in the first half. But again, the Knicks lead at 45-40 late in the second quarter. And then meanwhile, on the ice, finally, we've gone a decent chunk of time without any goals. I mean, the Canadiens, they just played on Monday, that Game 7 against Buffalo. The Hurricanes have been off for 12 days. And Montreal lit them up in the first period. In Carolina, the Habs going into the first intermission with a 4-1 lead. Montreal, I think, scored four goals on their first nine shots. Freddie Anderson for Carolina, who famously or infamously is very, very good in the first two rounds of the playoffs, and then, or first round of the playoffs, and then as the postseason wears on, he can stumble, bumble, fumble. Well, he had four pucks put past him in the first period, still in the game. But the rookie, Jakub Dobiš, the legend grows. He'd give up a goal in the first period. He's already made 13 saves, though. So Montreal leads Carolina 4-1 at the end of the first period. Okay, big football news today, especially for me as a New York Giants fan. The Giants are signing general manager Joe Shane to a multi-year contract extension, pairing in with new coach John Harbaugh for years to come. That's the reporting from Jordan Renan and co-signed by Adam Schefter. And as a Giants, I think I speak for most Giants fans when I say, why? Why on earth is Joe Shane getting a contract extension? He has done absolutely nothing to deserve a contract extension. Zero. This franchise has been a laughingstock for basically as long as he's been in charge. Let me just first give you the record, because sometimes, you know, you can make excuses, draft picks, trades, free agency, this, that, and the other. But, you know, you are what your record says you are sometimes. And Joe Shane and Brian Daboll, when he was the coach, they got paired together coming here, both coming over from Buffalo. I'll say it, maybe as a Giants fan, maybe one of the flukiest playoff seasons I've ever seen in my life. 9-7-1. Daniel Jones and Saquon Barkley take them to the playoffs. They beat the Minnesota Vikings, who had 13 wins that year, and then they get destroyed. They get creamed by the Eagles. All right, so 9-7-1, year one. Year two under Joe Shane as the GM, 6-11. Gave Daniel Jones a big fat contract extension, by the way. 4 years, $160 million. That didn't pan out very well. 6-11 in year two. Then in 2024, 3-14. So in 3 years under Joe Shane, the Giants went from 9-7-1 to 6-11 to 3-14. And then last year, 2-13, and still found a way to somehow botch the number one overall pick by winning their last two games against the Las Vegas Raiders and the Dallas Cowboys. Not that they needed the number one overall pick. They had Jackson Dart. This was his rookie season. I don't think the Giants were going to then say goodbye to Jackson Dart and try to draft Fernando Mendoza, but you could have had leverage. And they won two meaningless games at the end of the season. So that's, in a nutshell, the 4 years now going into year five for Joe Shane. 9-7-1, big step back to 6-11, Giants step back to 3-14, still at the bottom of the football ranks at 4-13 this past year. They've gotten worse. They've gotten worse, the Giants have, under Joe Shane. They bottomed out, and then they stayed at the bottom. And yet he was still allowed to draft another class this year. And now he's going to be here for multiple years with John Harbaugh. Before we get to that dynamic, let's just say, okay, well, Pat, you're excited about the Giants this year, aren't you? Yeah, I am. I mean, hell, you're picking the top 10 long enough with multiple picks in the top 10 this year, yeah, sooner or later, you should find a way to be good no matter how bad the front office is. Let me just take you through some of the draft class for Joe Shane here. But this first, this is a good one. They had two picks in the top 10 that year. Kayvon Thibodeau. Kayvon Thibodeau is still on the Giants. He's been a disappointment. I wouldn't say he's been an all-out bust. I mean, he was the fifth overall pick. But so far, through 4 years, three of them have been disappointments for Kayvon Thibodeau. His rookie year, he had some flashes. I'll give him that. Four sacks, two forced fumbles, had a touchdown. Year two was at the time most Giants fans were saying about Joe Shane, wow, all right, at least he nailed the Kayvon Thibodeau pick. 11 and a half sacks, 3 forced fumbles. In the last 2 years, Kayvon Thibodeau has combined for 8 sacks. That's it. 8 sacks and 53 tackles. His last 2 years have been a giant disappointment after he got a lot of Giants fans' hopes up with his first 2 seasons. The 7th overall pick that year in Joe Shane's first draft is one of the biggest busts in the last 10 years of the draft. Evan Neal. Evan Neal, who was a human turnstile and yet got a 1-year extension this year. Hilarious. A 1-year extension for basically the league minimum for Evan Neal. Wan'Dale Robinson was in that draft class. That was a good draft pick. I'll give him that. He just signed with the Tennessee Titans. And basically everybody else, Josh Azudu, Cordell Flott, Daniel Bellinger, Dane Belton. I mean, the rest of that draft class is a waste. It's a waste. 2023. The Giants go Deontay Banks with their first pick. Bust. He is a bust. There's no other way around it. John Michael Schmitz for the offensive line, who is the starting center, has had some decent play. Jalin Hyatt, bust. And then the rest of that draft, again, non-factors for the New York Giants. 2024 looked pretty damn good. And that kind of saved Joe Shane's job going into the 2025 season. Malik Nabers, unbelievable rookie season, breaks records. Tyler Newbin and Drew Phillips in the secondary, both had very good rookie seasons, both took gigantic steps backwards last year. Theo Johnson, a lot of promise, a lot of potential, still waiting for him to fully deliver. Overall, decent draft class, and that saved him his job. You know how many general managers have decent draft class? You know how many general managers have good draft class? Draft classes? Last year, the mix. Again, Abdul Carter, disappointment in his rookie year. Falling asleep in team meetings, getting benched in the first quarter of games, not living up to the hype, not living up to the promise. Abdul Carter in his rookie season, 4 sacks, 2 forced fumbles, but for the most part, a disappointment. And you have Jackson Dart. The Giants traded back into the first round for him. I'm very excited about Jackson Dart. I love Jackson Dart. I'll give Joe Shane that. Cam Scataboo also in that draft. Great rookie season. Then he got hurt. There's been some hits. There's been plenty of big misses. Plenty of big misses. And if you wonder why, how the Giants can be at 6-11, have a pretty decent draft pick each round, and then get worse to 3-14, have a top 5 pick. And remember, in Joe Shane's first draft class, they had 2 top 10 picks. Then go 4-13 and have 2 more top 10 picks this year and still be in the bottom of the basement of the National Football League. You would ask yourself, how does this guy still have a job? Let alone, why does this guy get a contract extension? Please tell me why. The roster construction of Joe Shane has been a big problem as well. The Giants haven't had up until this past year, the Giants have had no offensive line depth. Their offensive line has been poor. Their offensive line always gets hurt. And like I said, part of the guys that he drafted to fix that, Evan Neal, gigantic bust. The Giants haven't had good linebackers in years. And up until Jackson Dart, the Giants got 1 good year from Daniel Jones and decided to give him a big contract extension. And I don't care what Daniel Jones just looked like in this past year with the Colts. It was clearly the wrong move. It was a desperate move to give Daniel Jones a contract extension. And instead, they let Saquon Barkley walk to the Philadelphia Eagles, where he wins them a Super Bowl in year one. Because in Joe Shane's words, not going to pay a $40 million quarterback to hand the ball off to a $15 million running back. Oof. Well, that was a bad one. Then comes who he picked as head coach, which is Brian Daboll. Brian Daboll in year one wins coach of the year. Soon after that, not that great of a coach. Couldn't get along with coordinators. Had several coordinators leave the team, most notably Wink Martindale. And now, the Giants and Joe Shane, they've got John Harbaugh to come here. Great. I love it. I'm very optimistic about the Giants season here. But a lot of the reading between the tea leaves and the dynamics and the reported dynamics of what this situation is like for the New York Giants, it's that John Harbaugh is basically a czar. He's got a lot of power. Joe Shane has reportedly, again, according to some folks who I trust and I'm friends with, and I know have the pulse of the team and what's going on, Joe Shane has been stripped of a lot of powers. Joe Shane is not the general manager like Howie Roseman is the GM of the Eagles. Joe, in terms of the power and the decision-making, Joe Shane is not the GM like John Schneider is for the Seahawks or Eric DaCosta is for the Ravens. John Harbaugh has, I mean, he's not the GM, but like, he's closer to Bill Belichick than he is to a head coach that makes zero decisions in terms of front office personnel and decision making. Look at who the Giants got in free agency this year. Isaiah Likely, former Raven. Pat Ricard, former Raven. Look at the assistant coaches they've brought on here this offseason. A lot of John Harbaugh guys. You know, most NFL teams, it's the GM that says, that picks the head coach. And yes, a head coach will have preference, but there's a lot of GMs that will say, all right, I'll sign off on this guy. This is who we want. This is the direction we want the team. It's not often that you get a head coach that basically gets to hand pick his entire staff. So from what I've been led to believe, Joe Shane was kind of, had a lot of his manhood taken away this offseason. Had a lot of powers reduced this offseason. Why is he getting a contract extension? Why? Doesn't make any sense to me. Doesn't make a lick of sense. So I'm upset about that. Joe Shane contract extension with the New York Giants. Not only that, very troubling news on Malik Nabers. Very troubling news. John Harbaugh said about Malik Nabers' knee injury, remember the torn ACL that he suffered in week four last year in September. Then we found out that Malik Nabers underwent a second surgery just a couple of weeks ago to remove some scar tissue that was causing stiffness. But the Giants were hopeful that Malik Nabers was going to be back for training camp. Well, now that's not necessarily the case. Now the New York Giants don't know when star wide receiver Malik Nabers will be back. John Harbaugh saying it was, quote, not a simple, end quote, knee injury. I mean, I'm in full-blown panic mode. John Harbaugh said after the third OTA practice this week for the Giants, quote, about Malik Nabers, quote, he's in the middle of it. It's such a hard thing. It's an ACL and whatever else he had in that knee. End quote. What did he have in that knee that we got Daniel Jones tears an Achilles in November and reportedly he's already on the field, he's ready to go. Patrick Mahomes tears his ACL in one of the final weeks of the season, he's going to be ready to go. Malik Nabers tore his ACL in September. Jason Tatum tore his Achilles. He was back 10 months later looking like, you know, in his prime. And I know that he ended up getting hurt. It was a different leg and a knee. It wasn't like it was anything to do with the Achilles tear that he had. You got Malik Nabers, who should be in the prime of his career. He's 23, 24 years old. He tears an Achilles in September. He's not going to be ready to start the season? Or there's a chance he's not going to be ready? How's that possible? Modern medicine has like rapidly progressed. And Malik Nabers, we're getting into the sort of language here where it feels like the Giants are kind of letting us know, hey, there's maybe a 50-50 shot. He's going to be ready. John Harbaugh said, quote, just impossible to predict. I mean, the goal is to start the season and get out there sometime in training camp. That'd be the goal. And we'll see what happens, end quote. I mean, I want to rip my hair out of my head hearing that, reading that. I want to explode. I want to explode. I'm starting to get less and less confident. I'm more and more pessimistic. Malik Nabers, he might not even be ready to start the season. And I had all the confidence, hope, expectations that the Giants are going to be a playoff team this year. Well, if you're telling me that a guy that basically was breaking rookie records 2 years ago and got off to such an amazing start in year two last year, now all of a sudden he might not be ready to start the season, or he could be compromised, or that Malik Nabers might have a knee of a 60-year-old, then forget about it. Wash the season down the freaking tubes if that's the case. Forget about all the confidence that I had. Because that's a bad omen of things to come, man. That is a real bad omen. And I hope I'm wrong. And I hope that I'm overblowing this out of proportion. This is a typical football fan in May freaking out about an injury that in that off-season surgery that we roll around for week one. Malik Nabers is 100% ready to go and puts up 80 yards and a touchdown. I really hope. I really, really do. I'm feeling less and less confident that that's going to happen. 310-840-4910 is the phone number to join the show. If you're a football fan, if you're a Giants fan, you want to weigh in, do you think Joe Shane should have gotten an extension from the New York Giants? And also, am I freaking out about Malik Nabers, or am I freaking out for nothing? Do I need to calm down? Are you worried about the Giants' 2026 season prospects with this latest news of their star wide receiver and this second offseason surgery that he had? I'm Pat Boyle. We'll get your playoff scoreboard update when we return. 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
1: Remember Deshaun Watson? He's been on IR the last 19 months. And now, the front runner to be the Browns starter. But Shedeur Sanders and Dylan Gabriel are coming for the job. As always, the quarterback carousel in Cleveland is one to watch. Westwood One Sports.
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0: Welcome on back. 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I'm Pat Boyle. Phone number to join the show is 310-840-4910. You can also tweet me at PatBoyle44. Let's get you a playoff scoreboard update. Actually, before that, let's get some tweets of yours coming in. We got Velcros 205 saying Auburn is Southeast Alabama. Yeah, thanks. I mean, I wish I would have seen that when we were doing this segment of the Sports Geo game. And the question was, Cam Newton won a Heisman and a national trophy in this SEC town. And Brad Monty and I were trying to figure out where Auburn, Alabama is on the map. And we got pretty damn close. I think we ended up getting a 97 out of 100 for that question, or it was a 96 out of 100. We were close to perfect. I mean, we knew where Alabama was. And I think I said South Central, and it was like basically Southeast, like Velcro's 205 said. So thank you. Appreciate that. Wish I just would have seen the freaking tweet during the segment. And then we've got Seashell Pipes tweeting in, hey man, didn't realize your co-host was the Brad Evans of Fantasy Sport Your Lore. Y'all are great on air together. But wait, he really got it like that on the baseball diamond? I don't know what that second part's referencing to. Did Brad ever say he's good at baseball? I might have missed that. He's really got it like that on the baseball diamond? Maybe I'm missing something. I don't remember Brad ever saying anything about having a good arm, being good at the plate. I mean, you're definitely right about who the Brad Evans is. That's my co-host. That's for damn sure, Seashell Pipes. But usually it's producer Brandon Combs and me going back and forth arguing about if Combs could ever touch me if I were to pitch to him, if he were ever actually able to make contact. Division III college baseball player, nothing to write home about, nothing crazy. But Combs thinks that he could actually make contact. Even if I have a half UCL and I'm 9 years out of college, I could still blow, even if it's a 77-mile-an-hour fastball, I'd blow it right by him. I don't ever remember Brad talking about anything with being good at baseball. So I'm not sure what you mean by that one, but I appreciate the interaction. And yes, the Brad Evans is my co-host, who's with me for the first 3 hours of the show every single night, Monday through Friday. And then you got the 2 hours of the solo portion. All right, let's get you a scoreboard update here. Two playoff games going on right now. They just started the third quarter at the Garden. Game two, Knicks up 1-0 after that miraculous comeback in game one. And they lead the Cavs here 58-53 with 9:38 left to go into the third quarter. Knicks just got a fast break dunk for Josh Hart. Let's get you a little look at the box score here. Again, Evan Mobley, big first half for the Cavs, 14 points, 4 rebounds, and a block. James Harden stepped it up at the end of the second quarter. He's got 12 points and 5 rebounds. But I said a big talking point in this game is Donovan Mitchell and his ankle, which does not look 100%. Spida is fighting through it. I mean, he's clearly, I'm watching the game, and I keep you posted throughout here, but he's clearly not 100%. An ankle issue that reportedly was giving him some problems going into the playoffs. He hasn't missed any games at all. And had 29 points with 8 minutes left to go in the fourth quarter in game one. But then pretty famously now didn't score a single point the rest of the game and only took 2 shots the rest of that regulation. In spite of midway through the second quarter, only had 5 points. He was able to get a bucket late in the second quarter, and he's got a bucket here in the third. He's got 9 points, but 3-for-10 from the field. I think Cleveland, this is desperation time. I know it's game two, and they haven't played a game at home yet, and it's only a 5-point game, but is Donovan Mitchell helping you at this point, or is he hurting you? If you look at the box, he's plus 1 in the box score. You have some starters on the Cavs that are in the negative, but I mean, from what I'm watching while I'm doing this show, Donovan Mitchell doesn't seem to be really helping the Cavs much. He's 3-for-10 from the field. He's only turned it over once, which is the good thing. The Cavs can't stop turning it over as a team now. That's another turnover and a fast break bucket for the Knicks. And just like that, it's a 9-point game as Cleveland calls a timeout. Largest lead of the game for the Knicks. This is a big problem for Cleveland moving forward. If Donovan Mitchell, this ankle injury that he's kind of been carrying and playing with and overcoming and gritting through for the entire postseason so far, how much longer, how much more does he got? How much more does he got? You got to maybe start looking at giving some more time here to Dennis Schroeder. You got to figure out some other options. Is this going to be a sweep? If Donovan Mitchell's not 100% and he's giving you a 3-for-10 from the field performance, and it's clearly laboring. The Knicks know it. I mean, if I know it and the broadcast knows it and apparently they won't stop talking about it, then the Knicks know it. So that's a major issue the Cavs have on their hands right now. Again, Mobley's got 14. James Harden has 12. Jared Allen has 11. But if Donovan Mitchell can't give you even close to 100%, this ain't going to be a long series. Meanwhile, for the Knicks, Josh Hart's got 14 points and 4 assists. Karl Anthony Towns, 13 points and 9 rebounds. Mikal Bridges has 12. And the Knicks are up by 9, and Jalen Brunson only had 2 points at halftime. He's got 5 points here in the third quarter, so it gets him up to 7. But imagine that. I told you that Jalen Brunson had 7 points almost midway through the third quarter, and the Knicks are up by 9. It's just how deep and how balanced this team is right now. All right, and then over to the ice. The Hurricanes have brought one goal back, but they still trail by multiple goals here at home in game one of the Eastern Conference Finals. Canadiens lead Carolina 4-2. 7.5 left to go in the second period. Again, it was just a frenzy. It was a blitz of goals for Montreal. In the span of 10 minutes, they scored four goals in the first period. Caulfield, Danault, Tessier, and Demidov. Putting four pucks past Freddie Anderson. Carolina did bring one back. Again, Eric Robinson scored here in the second period. And Carolina is putting up plenty of shots, but Montreal just, they capitalized on their big chances. You know, Carolina's out shooting Montreal 22-14. They're out hitting them 24-10. And they've won 60% of the faceoffs. And both teams are 0-1 on the power play. Montreal, they just, you know, you have those opportunities, the high danger shots, right? We've talked to some folks from NHL.com here over the last couple of weeks. High danger shots. Montreal had a couple of them, and they sniped them in the first period. So the Road Warriors, that seems to be the theme so far in the Stanley Cup playoff conference finals. Vegas wins a game one on the road last night. Montreal winning a game one on the road right now. Speaking of which, with BetMGM's Hat-Trick Jackpot, you have the chance to win your share of $10,000 in bonus bets during each playoff game. Just place an anytime goal scorer wager, and if your guy scores 3+ goals during that game, you'll win a share of $10,000 in bonus bets. All right, Memorial Day weekend starts tomorrow. The unofficial start to summer. And maybe some of you that live on the coast, you'll be going down to the beach. At least I know here in my area, Philadelphia, New York City, Jersey Shore, which is what I normally frequent with my family during the summer. It's going to be terrible. I mean, crappy weather. Classic case, Mother Nature, that you know what that Mother Nature is. Monday, Tuesday, Wednesday of this week was 95 degrees or hotter. Today, it rained all day. Tomorrow, it's supposed to rain all day. Saturday, it's supposed to rain for most of the day. Sunday, supposed to be cloudy and dreary as well. Really? We couldn't have had that the other way. And then the sunshine Friday, Saturday, Sunday. The one good piece of news is that in my area, and I'm planning on going to my sister's house on Monday for Memorial Day, a little barbecue. She's got the pool. She's got the four boys. Another one on the way. Fingers crossed could be coming this weekend, by the way. So me and my girlfriend Corinne, we're planning on going to my sister's house Monday for Memorial Day for a bunch of barbecuing, going to the pool, swim. But that's the one good thing is that it's probably going to be 75 and sunny. That's the end of the weekend. That's the end of the holiday weekend. You know, again, I'll be on the show tomorrow, so I don't really have an early weekend like I know a lot of folks do. But Saturday, Sunday, I mean, freaking raining. I mean, are you kidding me? But the one thing that's my saving grace, the one thing that I don't care what the freaking weather looks like, it's not going to get me down, is I'm a big Dunkin' guy. Love me some Dunkin' Donuts. America runs on Dunkin'. Patty runs on Dunkin'. And these geniuses at Dunkin' Donuts, and I don't remember the first time they did it. I don't know where I was. I don't know if I slipped into a coma or what. They are rolling out a 48-ounce beverage bucket starting tomorrow to kick off summer. That is so American, by the way. It is so dangerous. Those are extreme levels of caffeine, and I love it. I will be one of the first people in line tomorrow morning. I'll wake up at 6 a.m. if I have to. And you will see me, and I would say sunglasses on, but it might be raining. I don't care. I'll put the sunglasses on to get in the summer mood, even if it's raining and cloudy and terrible out. And I will get myself a 48-ounce iced coffee bucket from Dunkin', which you can get iced coffee, and they have the, I don't know, four or five different flavors of the refreshers. Everybody has these refreshers now, these, you know, fruity drinks, whatever. I'm not a fan of them, but I don't, if that's your that's your calling card, so be it. I want the iced coffee. I want the caffeine. I want it. I mean, if they were doing like you could get an IV patch of iced coffee attached to your arm, I would do it at Dunkin'. That's how much I love the coffee. And I love the butter pecan. Call me a child. I don't care. I will be in line 48-ounce iced coffee bucket in the morning tomorrow at Dunkin' Donuts. And apparently, they didn't put this on their own website, but there's a couple of articles that have come out and said apparently there's a catch, that it's not like, you know, they don't got them willy-nilly, like 1,000 of them. There's only limited supplies of these 48-ounce beverage buckets, which, by the way, in case you're wondering, a medium iced coffee from Dunkin' is 24 ounces. So this is essentially two medium iced coffees into one. A large iced coffee is 32 ounces. So it's 1.5 large iced coffees. That's dangerous. Okay? Maybe for fun. Maybe if I go in the morning and the line is out the wazoo, because everybody wants these 48-ounce buckets. Maybe I'll come back right before our show tomorrow. Maybe do one there. And then you might see Pat Boyle energy levels like you've never seen before in your life. It's dangerous, but I'm probably going to go in the morning because, I mean, what kind of insane maniac drinks coffee at 5 o'clock Eastern PM local time? So tomorrow morning, start of summer, might be raining, might be terrible. I don't care. I'll be in line. I don't care how many cars, 48-ounce iced Dunkin' iced coffee bucket. Give it to me. I need it. You want to talk about genius? You want to talk about incredible marketing? You want to talk about rolling out the red carpet and bringing out the hits? This summer is going to be hitting different if I've got a 48-ounce bucket of iced coffee. Oh, baby. I feel it. Nostalgia. I feel like I'm being transported. I feel like we might be living in the golden ages again. 310-840-4910. We'll take a quick break. When we come back, we'll get you a scoreboard update. My Knicks are starting to run away with it. And also, one of the best pitchers in baseball comes back after a year and a half on the shelf. He's back tomorrow. I'll tell you who and where when we come back. I'm Pat Boyle. This is BetMGM Tonight on Westwood One Sports.
1: 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Will Wemby or SGA take the edge in Game 3? We'll find out tomorrow night. 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
1: All right, welcome on back. 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I'm Pat Boyle. Phone number to join the show, 310-840-4910. You can also tweet me at PatBoyle44. Let's get you a scoreboard update here. The New York Knicks starting to run away. They have a Cavaliers 71-58 with 4 minutes to go in the third quarter. The Knicks most recently were on an 18-0 run, an 18-0 kill shot run. And a lot of it was spurred by Josh Hart, who has 4 3-pointers on the night to go with 21 points. If you would have told me that Josh Hart had 9 3-point attempts midway through the third quarter, I would have said, well, the Knicks must be getting blown out. He just shot another three, and he just made another three. He's got 5 threes. Holy smokes. Josh Hart's not a good 3-point shooter. Josh Hart got benched in game one when the Knicks were down 22 to put Landry Shamet on the floor, and that changed everything. And the Knicks were able to go 5 out. Josh Hart historically is not a good 3-point shooter, but he brings his defense, his rebounding, and his transition basketball, his fast break basketball, which he does better than anybody else in the NBA. Look it up. Fast break adjusted points per possession. Josh Hart's literally number one in the NBA. But he's not a good 3-point shooter. The Cavs keep daring him to beat them, and he is. He's making it rain. It's unreal. Unreal. Josh Hart, 24 points on 5 triples. I don't know, remember the last time Josh Hart had 5 threes in a game. It might have been never in a Knicks uniform before. He's lighting up the Cavs tonight. 74-58 with 3:19 to go. Jalen Brunson, only 9 points. He does have 9 assists, though. Karl Anthony Towns, 13 points and 11 rebounds. But again, it is Josh Hart who is cooking the Cavs right now. The guy that literally got benched in game one. Remarkable. Meanwhile, for Cleveland, Donovan Mitchell still stuck on 9 points. Again, does not look 100% with that ankle. Evan Mobley still stuck on 14 points. I think he had that at the half. Jared Allen's got 13 points and 9 rebounds, but the Cavs are 7 for 27 from deep, and they're shooting 35% from the field. Oh, baby, this looks like a Knicks blowout here. They're up by 18. Again, they run on an 18-0 run just a couple of minutes ago. I'm loving it. Loving what I'm seeing. And let's get you a quick scoreboard update here on the ice. Canadiens still lead the Hurricanes 4-2, under a minute left to go in the second period. So Carolina is going to need a big comeback in the third.

0: All right. Big baseball news tomorrow. Gerrit Cole is back. Gerrit Cole is set for his first Yankee start since Game 5 of the 2024 World Series, the game that you'll remember the Yankees imploded quite infamously in the fifth inning, kicking the ball around, and that was it. The Dodgers knocked him out, won the World Series that night because the Yankees imploded in that fifth inning. That was Gerrit Cole's last start a year and a half ago. More than that. That was November 1st, nearly 19 months ago. Gerrit Cole is making his season debut tomorrow night at home versus the Rays. He's pitched in two games at the end of spring training, and now he's made six minor league rehab starts in the last few weeks. On Saturday in AAA, Gerrit Cole, through 5 1/3 innings, gave up one run through 84 pitches. His fastball averaged 97 miles an hour, and it topped at 99.6. That's his fastest pitch in September of 2022. So I think it's safe to say the Yankees are getting Cy Young caliber Gerrit Cole back here, and they're about to be even more dangerous than they have been, considering they have one of the best records in baseball. Carlos Rodon only just came back, and Gerrit Cole is about to come back. I do wonder if the Yankees were bringing Gerrit Cole back earlier than expected. Remember, they just lost Max Fried, all-star last year, bone bruise, although the Yankees did say it was going to be a short IL stint. But manager Aaron Boone said the Yankees, they would not bring Gerrit Cole back early just because of the loss of Max Fried. Gerrit Cole said he's ready to compete. You know, the plan was for him to make his season debut in about another week or so. So I hope they're not bringing him back too quick. But then again, he's been out for more than a year and a half. The Yankees have a giant issue right now, though. It's their bullpen, especially their closer, David Bednar. He's terrible. He's absolutely atrocious. And their bullpen stinks. The Yankees' starting rotation, as is normally the case, is carrying this team. That and the fact that they hit more home runs than just about everybody, which is no different than any other year. But Gerrit Cole is going to be on the mound tomorrow night for the first time in more than 18 months. It's going to be awesome. It's going to be awesome for baseball fans. All right, we'll take a short break. When we come back, we'll give you a reset of the opening segment. Thunder and the Spurs game 2 last night, and is the officiating hijacking this series? I'm Pat Boyle. This is BetMGM tonight here on Westwood.
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5: 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I was booked on the Deitch Podcast before the Taylor Swift phenomenon. 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
0: 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Fifth and final hour of this Thursday night, the final night or the eve of the unofficial start to summer. Memorial Day weekend almost upon us. Hope everybody has a very safe, happy holiday weekend. I'll be on the show again tomorrow. PJ Glasser will be filling in for Brad, so we'll have 5 hours for you tomorrow. So can't wait for that. So for anybody that's getting a late start to your weekend, or that you'll be in the car tomorrow night driving down or driving wherever you're driving to your weekend plan destination, if you're just hanging out, it's just a Friday night for you, then hey, we'd love to have you listening tomorrow, calling in, tweeting in, because we're going to do a kick-ass show tomorrow. Cannot wait for it. But fifth and final hour of tonight's show kicks off right now, and you can watch the show live on YouTube. 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

0: 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Our talking text line is 310-840-4910. Open phone lines for you here in this final hour. Call in, talk about whatever you want. NBA playoffs, Stanley Cup playoffs, baseball, any of the big football news over the last couple of days. Aaron Rodgers confirming this is going to be his final season. Joe Shane got a contract extension with the Giants. Can't believe that. The LA Rams have given Matthew Stafford a one-year contract extension for $55 million. So that ties Matty Stafford to the Rams for two more years. My opinion, that makes the draft pick of Ty Simpson at 13 overall that much more idiotic. So any football news you want to talk about, and just in general, if you're pumped up about your team season, anything you want to discuss, 310-840-4910. You can call or simply just text your thoughts on the show or any of the topics that we dive into. You can also tweet me at PatBoyle44. Let's get you a scoreboard update here, a little more in-game analysis, and then I want to talk more about that Thunder-Spurs game last night. Right now, game two, Eastern Conference Finals. Knicks up big. Knicks looking like they might be taking a 2-0 series lead to Cleveland. They lead the Cavaliers 85-70. The fourth quarter has just gotten underway. And again, the story of the third quarter and the story of this night so far is Josh Hart making it freaking rain. Josh Hart was benched in game one as the Knicks made their comeback. Or it was Josh Hart going on the bench that started the Knicks comeback. Mike Brown took him out, put Landry Shamet in, and the rest was history. Basically from that point on. So Josh Hart had 13 points in game one, still a respectable number, but one of five from three. And Josh Hart's not a good three-point shooter. And I love him. I love Josh Hart. This season, Josh Hart probably had the best three-point percentage of his career, 41%. But he's a lifetime 35% shooter from deep. And in the last series against the Sixers, in the first three games of the series, he was 2-for-11. And then he torched them. I mean, so did everybody. Everybody on the Knicks torched the Sixers in that game four. He hit four threes in that game. In the series against the Atlanta Hawks, Josh Hart shot 22% from deep. He was 5-for-23. 5-for-23. And again, he was 1-for-5 from deep in game one. Tonight, Josh Hart, 24 points, 5 threes. 5 three-pointers for Josh Hart. He's killing him. And he's the only Knick that has at least 20 points. Karl-Anthony Towns is having a big game, 18 points and 11 rebounds. Jalen Brunson, the Cavs have double-teamed him. They've tried to blitz him. You know, because again, it was Brunson who led the charge in the comeback in game one. It was the Brunson burner that got cooking with those 38 points. Tonight, Brunson's only got 9. But he's got 11 assists. He's facilitating. Big facilitating night for Jalen Brunson. And Mikal Bridges has a dozen. For Cleveland, Donovan Mitchell, he's actually started to wake up. I didn't expect much from Donovan Mitchell. That's a big story in this game. Apparently the broadcast was talking about it a ton in the first half. Donovan Mitchell dealing with an ankle injury, which there was reports that he was carrying an ankle injury going into the postseason. He hasn't missed a playoff game. Fewest points he scored in a playoff game is 15. Donovan Mitchell only had 7 points at half. He's up to 21 now as he's trying to claw and scratch the Cavaliers back. As it's a 12-point game with 10 minutes left, but Spida has woken up. Clearly, he's not 100%. But he's playing through an injury, and he's starting to get downhill, and he's starting to get to the bucket. So, I mean, he's a tough SOB, man. I got a lot of love for Donovan Mitchell. I got a lot of respect for him as a ball player. 21 points, gritting it out. And you can tell he's wincing. He's kind of half limping on certain plays, but he's giving it his all. And so I wouldn't be shocked if the Knicks somehow find themselves in a close ball game here. I don't take any lead for granted in the postseason. Not one. Evan Mobley's got 14 points and 6 rebounds, but here's the catch. Evan Mobley doesn't have a single point in the second half. And then Jared Allen's got 13 points and James Harden has 12. The Cavaliers have just shot the ball so poorly. 38% from the field and 28% from deep. That's been the big reason why the Knicks, you know, jumped out to a giant lead in the third quarter. And after the first quarter, the Knicks have been the far more dominant team. But all of a sudden, we got another free throw here for the Cavs to make this a 10-point game. And it looks like Jalen Brunson's coming right back in. So Mike Brown not messing around. He's not going to see what the Knicks did to the Cavs in game one and let it happen to him here in game two. So it's a big final 10 minutes coming up. Knicks looking to take a 2-0 series lead back to Cleveland. All right, over on the ice, they're getting ready to start the third period. Game one, Eastern Conference Finals, and the Montreal Canadiens. 4 goals in the first period, and they're making it stand up. They lead the Hurricanes 4-2 in Carolina. Remember, Hurricanes have not played since May 9th, the day before Mother's Day. That feels like forever ago. I remember it was the day before Mother's Day. I went out to dinner with my girlfriend and her mom. That feels like a month ago. It's the last time the Hurricanes played a game. So maybe a bit rusty in the first period. They still need a big comeback here in the third, down 4-2 against the Habs. Jakub Dobish, the rookie goaltender for Montreal, 23 saves on 25 shots. Freddie Anderson, they left him in the game. He has settled down since. But again, Carolina needs a big comeback in the third period. All right, 310-840-4910. I want to turn the clock back to last night here in case you missed the start of the show. Me and Brad got a lot into the Thunder and Spurs game two last night. Thunder get the revenge. 122-113. SGA stepped up after he had a mediocre and very inefficient game one. SGA responds last night with 30 points on 50% shooting, 9 assists. Just 1 turnover. And for good measure, he also had 2 blocks and a steal. Chet Holmgren, who was just getting punked by Wemby in game one, he answered the bell. He had 13 points and 4 rebounds. Doesn't look all that great in the box score, but he had some big-time plays in the first half. But the key for the Oklahoma City Thunder, here were the 2 biggest things as to why they won game two last night. Isaiah Hartenstein, who only played 12 minutes in game one, I was screaming for Thunder head coach Mark Daigneault. You got to play Hartenstein more. You got to fight fire with fire. You got to put him on Wemby. You can't have Alex Caruso at 6'5", a foot shorter than Wembanyama, trying to guard him. It's just stupid. Stupid game plan. You want to do it for a couple of possessions, fine. They were doing it the entire fourth quarter in overtime, and he was crushing him. I mean, Wemby had 20 points in the 2 overtimes alone. Hartenstein plays 27 minutes, 10 points, 13 rebounds, and he was super physical with Wemby. Super physical. Wembanyama, 21 points, 17 rebounds, 4 blocks. We'll get into the injuries and the impact they have in this series, but this is something Brad and I didn't get to, and I want to make sure I touch on it here. The way that Hartenstein defended Wembanyama helped to win the Thunder the game, but it's also become a huge controversial topic here. Is the officiating hijacking this series? 310-840-4910. So many people. TV programs that I watch today, radio shows, podcasts that I like to listen to, my friends. Social media, I feel like everywhere I looked, ablaze with, oh, well, Wemby was getting mauled. Wemby was getting crushed. Wemby was getting hacked. So many people moaning, whining, crying about the non-calls on Wemby last night. Look at this. Hartenstein's hooking him. Hartenstein's grabbing him. Hartenstein's holding him. Our poor Wemby. Our poor Wemby, our king. Surely the Spurs would win and Wemby would score 40 every game if he got foul calls that he should be getting. Yet not many people mention how much Stephon Castle is grabbing SGA's jersey, relentlessly hand-checking him while he has the ball, grabbing him while he doesn't have the ball. And see a lot of people point that out. I mean, it's absurd. You just go back, watch the game, watch the highlights. You could search out some clips on social media. Stephon Castle and Dylan Harper. Hand checking, not with just one hand, two hands all over SGA, grabbing his jersey as he goes into the paint, grabbing at his shorts as he's trying to dribble by them. When he doesn't have the ball, basically just bulldozing him, pushing him, elbows into his chest, grabbing his jersey, not letting him get around screens. But yeah, I feel like so many people have just become, they have the blinders on. Wembanyama glazing. The Wemby glaze fest. It's out of control. It's out of control. Now, again, this is playoff basketball. This is supposed to be physical. And I know we had an NBA legend on earlier in the show, Rick Barry. And he had the exact opposite opinion of me. And that's fine. And I respect the hell out of Rick Barry's opinion. He said, just because this is the playoffs doesn't mean you got to allow these guys to wrestle one another. I don't know. I mean, Rick Barry played in the 70s. We saw what the 80s, I didn't personally. I watched plenty of 30 for 30s, documentaries, highlights, you name it. Those of you that watched 80s playoff basketball, 90s playoff basketball, those are the glory days. That's what everybody wants to return to. That's what everybody wants to harkens back for, yearns for. Oh, when the way that basketball will never be like the way it was in the 90s. Nowadays, nobody plays defense. Everybody's soft. You can't touch somebody without it being a foul. And this is 90s basketball right in front of our very eyes. And people are crying about it. This is the playoffs. Playoffs? Playoffs? Yeah. This is playoff basketball. It's supposed to be physical. You got a guy who's a human cheat code who's 7'4". He's 7'4". God forbid we get the Thunder get a little physical. And the hypocrisy of SGA. So many people are so quick to label free throw merchant, flopper. He's getting mauled by the Spurs guards. Not getting as much foul calls as he should be. I'm so sick of people hijacking what has been two incredible games so far in this Western Conference Finals. A series that could go down as one of the greatest we've ever seen, and it could start an avalanche of several additions, several installments between two teams that are budding dynasties. And there is some insane basketball being played, and it's physical. And I feel like for so many people, the conversation is just crying about the refs. Crying about the whistles that their team's not getting or that the other team is getting. And I feel like a lot of it's coming from the San Antonio side of things. It's got to stop crying about the refs. Have to stop crying about the refereeing. I feel like it's been pretty fair. And as a matter of fact, I feel like it's actually skewed in the direction of the Spurs through the first two games. I mean, look at the foul count from game two. 21 fouls for the Spurs, 21 fouls for the Thunder. Now, the Thunder did end up taking 7 more free throws than San Antonio. But look at game one. Spurs win it by nearly the same exact score, 122-115, but it was in double overtime. In game one, Spurs were called for 19 fouls, Thunder were called for 26. The Thunder took 19 free throws. The Spurs took 29. So through two games, the Thunder have been called for more fouls, and they've taken fewer free throws. And yet I feel like all the crying is being done because, oh, if Wemby doesn't score 40 points early, then it's the ref's fault. Surely it's the ref's fault if Wembanyama can't do whatever he wants, can't, you know, dunk the ball like it's a Nerf bucket against Isaiah Hartenstein. The Thunder made an adjustment. They put a guy that's 7'1", 250 pounds on a guy that's 7'4", and yet to kind of, you know, muscularly grow into his body yet. And if he does that, then, I mean, then it really might be over. And the Thunder forced the Spurs into a ton of turnovers, and they scored off those turnovers. That's the story of game two. The Thunder made adjustments. The Spurs can't stop turning the ball over. And the MVP played like the MVP. I don't want to hear about crying about the refereeing. I don't want to hear about the officiating. I'm sick of it. And I feel like it's going to happen all series long. Especially from the Wemby lovers. The Wemby Membies. Maybe that's what I'll start calling them. All the delusional basketball fans that probably just became fans of the league this year because of Victor Wembanyama, or last year. I say Membies, like Wemby members, like the fan members. I'll just call them Wemby Membies. And all they do is like to cry. And they like to whine. Oh, Wemby's not getting foul calls. He's not getting foul calls. He's getting grabbed. Quit crying. Thunder had a great game plan. That's what it came down to. The other thing I wanted to talk about this series, by the way, 310-840-4910, is how big of an impact these injuries are going to play here. So again, you got game three tomorrow night, and that's what I love. When we get to the conference finals, there is rarely ever more than a day off. You got every other night for both of these series. Knicks-Cavs, Spurs-Thunder. That's it. Every other night. There's a rhythm. We got a playoff. We have a conference final game every night for the next week and a half, or until one of these series ends. And it's going to be fantastic. But with that, I think the injuries we've already seen in this series are going to start to become a big factor. They're going to be a big deal. And that might be the only thing that separates this series from being truly one of the greatest of all time. Because I don't know if you see J-Dub the rest of this series for Oklahoma City. They're labeling him day-to-day, and Shams Charania, as Shams is reporting, is that he's game-to-game after re-aggravating his left hamstring injury that he just injured in the playoffs against the Phoenix Suns. It cost him the last two games of that series, which was a sweep. It cost him the entire Lakers series. They didn't need him. It was a sweep. But just two games back, and he gets hurt again. That's the second best player on the reigning champions. That's a guy that scored 40 in a finals game last year. You can't really afford to not have that on the floor. I don't know if we see J-Dub the rest of this series. I really don't. That's a gigantic absence for however many games he's out. Massive absence. But it might be offset because of the injuries that the Spurs are now dealing with, including to their starting point guard, De'Aaron Fox, who is a big reason why the Spurs lost game two, because he didn't play. And he hasn't played in the first two games. And I didn't think it was that big of a deal. And I'm starting to think this sprained ankle he has might be a pretty damn big deal. Because he's already being called a game-time decision for game three tomorrow night. And they were labeling him that this morning. Game-time decision. Didn't play in game one. Didn't play in game two. Sprained his ankle or, you know, re-aggravated with a minor ankle injury that he had in the last game against the T-Wolves. That was a week ago. And without De'Aaron Fox, the Spurs can't stop turning the ball over. Now, don't get me wrong, Stephon Castle is a better defender. Dylan Harper, better defender. And they've played awesome. You know how many turnovers Stephon Castle has through the first two games of this series? 20. Stephon Castle, the 21-year-old from UConn, he's got 20 turnovers in the first two games. That's killing them. That's killing them. As a team last game, they had 21, and the Thunder got 27 points off those turnovers. Whatever Stephon Castle brings to the table with better defense than De'Aaron Fox, and maybe better rebounding, and at times better finishing at the bucket, I mean, you can't make up for the point guard ball security that De'Aaron Fox gives you. I mean, he's one of the best in the NBA at taking care of the rock. He just simply doesn't turn the ball over a ton. That's why they gave him a big fat contract extension this past, you know, before the season started. And if he doesn't play again in game three, or if he's limited the rest of this series, if he's not 100% out there, the biggest issue, the biggest strength for Oklahoma City now becomes the biggest weakness for San Antonio. And that's exactly how it played out last game, is their inability to take care of the ball. It's not good. So, not only De'Aaron Fox, but now his backup, Dylan Harper, left game two last night with an injured hamstring, set for an MRI today. I'm expecting to get more news on that tomorrow, but he's questionable for game three. And the way he went down, that didn't look good. So now not only is your starting point guard out, but essentially his backup is now out, which puts a ton of more pressure on Stephon Castle. Now they were, you saw the Spurs being forced to play Jordan McLaughlin last game. I mean, you get that deep into the bench, you're asking for trouble. And Dylan Harper, not only was he scoring a bunch, I mean, he had 27 points in game one. He also had 11 rebounds, and he had 7 steals. His defense, his rebounding, his scoring, all three for a 20-year-old rookie that's got as much gas in the tank as you could imagine, which is going to be crucial for this series that is extremely physical, probably going to go 7 games. Durability is going to be tested, and now you're already down 2 guards. One may return next game. I don't think both are. And I think the Oklahoma City Thunder came into this series more equipped to handle being shorthanded. They've got the deeper bench. I mean, their bench scored 50-plus points last game. Caruso, A.J. Mitchell, Kasem Wallace, Jared McCain. So, yeah, J-Dub, Jalen Williams is a big absence, but the Thunder have proven they've got guys that can make up for that. De'Aaron Fox has not played the first two games. The Spurs have turned the ball over basically 40 times, and now his backup's questionable for tomorrow as well. And I think injuries are going to continue to play an impact here, because this team, these games are every other night. These games are physical. I hope nobody else goes down, but I wouldn't hold my breath. All right, 310-840-4910. We'll take a quick break. When we come back, get you a scoreboard update on both playoff games and also Justin Herbert. He's missing the latest phase of OTAs because of what reason now? Get to it when we come back. I'm Pat Boyle. This is BetMGM Tonight on Westwood One Sports.
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2: 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Yeah.
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0: Welcome on back. 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I'm Pat Boyle. Phone number to join the show, 310-840-4910. Again, that's 310-840-4910. Let's get you a quick scoreboard update here, and I'll have a full instant reaction as soon as it goes final. But the Knicks are closing in on a 2-0 series lead in the Eastern Conference Finals. They lead the Cavaliers 103-86 with 3:18 left to go in the game. Dominant second half from the Knicks. Dominant second half from Josh Hart, who's got 26 points. Jalen Brunson, quiet night shooting the ball, only 15 points, but he's got 13 assists. Mikal Bridges has chipped in with 17. All five Knicks starters have scored at least 14 points. And Karl-Anthony Towns doing a great job grabbing down the rebounds. Not a single offensive rebound for Kat. And the Knicks only have five offensive rebounds tonight, all 13 on the defensive glass. So he has limited the second chance opportunities for the Cavaliers. Donovan Mitchell gritted his way to 24 points, but and he did it on 8 of 17 shooting. I mean, Cavaliers just couldn't hit threes and just didn't make enough shots. There's no other way to say it. They got nothing from their bench. 39% from the field. As the Knicks have taken six more shots because the rebounding department has been even. But most of the Cavs' points have come from the free throw line, and even then, they've left 10 points at the free throw line tonight, and they are 9 for 34 from deep. How about this? The Cavs, they got off to a red-hot start. They started 5 of 10 from deep, and since then, they're 4 for 23. That's your story. Could not hit a three-pointer after the first quarter. Just couldn't do it. And Josh Hart got red-hot, and that was it. So again, I'll have an instant, full instant reaction with much more thoughts as soon as it goes final. But still 3 minutes left to go. Knicks up by 17. On the ice, it looking like the second straight night that the road team is going to steal game one. The Canadiens lead the Hurricanes 5-2, game one of the Eastern Conference Finals. Under 8 minutes left to go in the third period. So again, instant reactions on both of those games in the final segment of the show. But I want to get to a little football story here. Mike Florio, friend of the show. We'll have him on probably at some point as we get nearer the football season. I know he's a busy guy. But Mike brought attention to my eyes, a story that I didn't really know about. And that is Justin Herbert has missed the last phase of OTAs. He's not there to start OTAs for the Los Angeles Chargers. And take a listen. Here's Mike Florio on his show, Pro Football Talk, with some of the details as to why Justin Herbert is not at OTAs. Take a listen.
17: Contract.
0: See if we can cue that up here one more time. Take a listen. Here's Mike Florio, Mike McDaniel, on Justin Herbert not being at OTAs for the Chargers.
17: It's a very big year for the Chargers and for quarterback Justin Herbert. The sixth overall pick in the 2020 draft has the second contract. Guys, getting good money. He's yet.
0: I don't know if we're having audio technical difficulties with the board or with the firing off the sound here. Let's try it one more time. Double D. Let's see if we can get the sound here. Oh, no, I can't hear it. Am I supposed to be hearing something? No. So, again, all right, I don't know what the issue is with the sound, but Mike Florio basically talking about how Justin Herbert has been at his girlfriend, Madison Beer, has been at her concert tour. That's why he's missing the start of OTAs. And he's gallivanting all across Europe right now at Madison Beer. They were spotted at Harry Styles' Together tour as well in Amsterdam. And this is a critical year. A critical year for Justin Herbert. He's coming off of another horrendous playoff performance, getting smoked by the Patriots. It's year three of Jim Harbaugh. And most quarterbacks would be there for OTAs. You're the leader of the team. You're the quarterback. Now, Daniel Popper from The Athletic also described Justin Herbert missing OTAs is, quote, uncharacteristic. He's got himself a nice, famous girlfriend, and he'd rather be in Europe at concert tours rather than OTAs. You might say, Pat, it's voluntary. Pat, it's May. Well, look at what the Chargers have done the last couple of years. They gotten close. They haven't gotten nearly close enough. And also, you got a new offensive coordinator this year. Mike McDaniel, new sheriff in town calling the plays. And you got some new receivers as well to throw the football to that you'd think you'd want to build some chemistry with. Brandon Thompson, who they just drafted in the fourth round out of Mississippi State. You know, Keandre Lambert-Smith only played in a handful of games last year. He's supposed to make a bigger impact on this team. And they just brought in David Njoku and Charlie Kolar this offseason. Plenty of pass catchers, plenty of targets, plenty of offensive plays to be going through, getting through that playbook with Mike McDaniel and Justin Herbert nowhere to be found. Concert tours. I mean, you couldn't have picked the week after mandatory minicamp ends. You couldn't have picked the week between OTAs and mandatory minicamp. Leader of your team, guy that's getting paid nearly $60 million a year, can't be bothered to show up the voluntary OTAs. And I do stress voluntary. Not a good look. That is not a good look. New offense coordinator, bunch of new pass catchers on the team. Going into what some would say, maybe a make-or-break year. You know, again, maybe not in terms of what the contract says. Justin Herbert got his contract extension a couple of years ago. Chargers really don't have any outs in that bad boy for a couple of seasons, but man, I feel like the last 2 years, we've asked ourselves the question, is Justin Herbert the guy? And I feel like his playoff performances have given us a pretty definitive answer. Despite winning 11 games each of the last two seasons here under the start of Jim Harbaugh. Got decimated in the playoffs by the Texans, the four interceptions, the two pick sixes, and then 11-6 again, and then they got crushed by the Patriots 16-3. Where Justin Herbert goes 19 of 31 for 159 yards, gets sacked six times, didn't throw a pick, but basically didn't have time to throw a pick, and didn't have the pocket wherewithal to throw a pick. Not a good look, if you ask me. And credit to Florio for pointing that out. 310-840-4910, the phone number to join the show. Finish up with your phone calls, your texts. You can tweet me at PatBoyle44 as well. I'll have instant reaction because it's about to go final, and the Knicks are on the verge of taking a 2-0 lead. I'll talk about it when we come back. I'm Pat Boyle. This is BetMGM tonight on Westwood One Sports.
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1: Welcome back, BetMGM Tonight, Westwood One Sports. I'm Pat Boyle. Last chance to get in on the phones, 310-840-4910. You could call, you could text, you can also tweet me at PatBoyle44. Oh, baby, it's a career night for Josh Hart. And the Knicks take a 2-0 series lead in the Eastern Conference Finals. Knicks beat the Cavs 109-93. Josh Hart with a playoff career high 26 points. He hit 5 threes. It's a guy that got benched in game one down the stretch when the Knicks were down 22, when it was Landry Shamet with the rest of the starters that sparked a massive comeback tonight. Josh Hart was the reason the Knicks won this game tonight. They hold the Cavs to just 93 points. Cleveland brutal shooting the ball, 39% from the field, 9 of 35 from deep. Donovan Mitchell had 7 points at half. He finishes with 26, but again, he doesn't look 100%. That's a massive question now the rest of this series is the physical health of Donovan Mitchell. And they just, look, Evan Mobley is somebody that I was a pretty vocal critic of early in that series against Detroit, and he got better and better as the series went on. Evan Mobley had 14 points and 4 rebounds at the half. You know what Evan Mobley finished with? 14 points and 6 rebounds. 0 points and 2 rebounds in the second half for one of the great big men in the NBA, one of the best defensive players in the NBA. He had 2 blocks, but, come on. He was nowhere to be found. He played 37 minutes. Is he just out there getting cardio in for that entire second half? He was a ghost. Jared Allen also had a great first quarter. The entire Cavs team had a great first quarter, and they had a decent first half. This was a 4-point game.
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1: Friday night, I believe they played Friday night in game six. Let me double check. Let me see actually how long this run for them has gone here. Yeah, they've played every other night. They've played every other night since for a month now. The last time the Cavaliers had 2 days off between games was between game four and game five against Toronto. So they played Wednesday, April 29th, Friday the 1st, Sunday the 3rd, Tuesday the 5th, the 7th, the 9th, the 11th, the 13th, the 15th, the 17th, the 19th, and tonight. Maybe they're just running out of gas. I mean, they looked dead in the second half. I mean, the only person that looked like they had some life was Donovan Mitchell, who, again, the entire broadcast couldn't stop talking about his ankle and this apparent ankle injury that he took into this game. And there were social media videos. There's clips of him kind of limping into the locker room after game one. I don't know if he re-aggravated what was an already lingering ankle issue. Hasn't missed a game yet in the playoffs. Fewest amount of points he scored is 15. He had 7 at the half. He finished at 26. The Cavaliers only scored 44 points in the second half. Donovan Mitchell had 19 of them. That's a guy that's apparently injured. That's terrible. Dean Wade, I don't know why he's in the starting. I don't know why he even plays. What does he do? He doesn't do anything for this team. Because he plays a baseline level of defense? Dean Wade had 3 points, 3 rebounds, 3 assists. And that's like a normal line for him in this postseason. I don't know what he does. Maybe Cavs fans that watch all 82 games could tell me. But I know his regular season averages. He averages 6 points, 4 rebounds, and he only shoots 44%. What is he? Is he just there to fill a jersey? What does he do? He's useless. And the guys off the bench that they've needed, Dennis Schroeder, Max Strus, Sam Merrill, the hero from Game 7, those three guys off the bench, you know how many points they combined for? 13. 13. Cavaliers had 19 bench points in total. And then, I mean, the Knicks only had 13, but all Knicks 5 starters scored at least 14 points. It was basically just Donovan Mitchell limping, gritting his way through a second half, and the rest of the team couldn't hit a shot. Harden had 6 points in the second half. He finished with 18. He didn't turn the ball over a single time. That's the one saving grace, I guess, you'll give Cleveland. They only turned it over 8 times. The Knicks didn't force a ton of turnovers, but the Cavaliers couldn't get a single damn thing going in the half court in the second half. Knicks defense just suffocated them. Suffocated them. I mean, again, that's like, talk about NBA teams cutting the head off the snake. The Knicks cut... Donovan Mitchell had 26, but I feel like they cut the whole snake up into a bunch of pieces, and that was it. 44 points in the second half for Cleveland. I mean, this, I don't want to get carried away here as a diehard Knicks fan. It's 9 straight wins. 9 straight. 13 teams now in NBA playoff history have won 9 straight playoff games. The Knicks are one of them. And I got to be honest. I'm kind of sick and tired of hearing people tell me that this series doesn't matter. That the Western Conference Finals is the de facto NBA Finals. Whoever wins between the Thunder and the Spurs are going to beat the Knicks. I think it's a bunch of baloney. I think it's a load of malarkey. I think it's BS. I think it's garbage. The Knicks can't lose a game right now. They're getting counted out before a series even begins. They might sweep this freaking team. They're gonna be the freshest team in NBA, not NBA playoff history. There's been a couple of teams that have steamrolled their way to the finals. The Warriors did it a couple times where they would lose like one game before the finals. But Knicks are looking like this series might. I

0: said it in Knicks in five. Brad said Knicks in five. Meanwhile, the Spurs and the Thunder, they look like they're headed for a seven-game, you know, freaking, like you're watching your favorite action movie where you got to kill the villain seven or eight times and, like, you know, people come back from life and people are falling off of cliffs and we got car crashes and explosions. That's the Spurs and the Thunder. And here are the Knicks. Just going about their business. Casual 22-point comeback in game one and then, bang, just blow out Cleveland in the second half in game two without breaking a sweat. And meanwhile, you got the Thunder and the Spurs. J-Dub, I don't know when the hell the next time we're going to see Jalen Williams. Dylan Harper's got a hamstring injury that he had to get an MRI for. De'Aaron Fox has yet to play in this series. And they're beating the heck out of each other. And you got the nerve, anybody out there, to tell me that the Knicks don't have a chance to win a title this year? I'm running out of superlatives for what this postseason is becoming for the Knicks. Nine straight wins. And another one tonight by double digits. Fingers crossed here. I knock on wood that nobody gets hurt for the Knicks. Because if they're able to have a full health, full bill of health, and they win this series and they're going into the finals, they're going to win the whole damn thing. They're going to win the whole damn thing. What a night. Knicks are up 2-0. The Canadiens, by the way, crushed the Hurricanes 6-2. They're now 4-0 against Carolina this season, and they're up 1-0 in the Eastern Conference Finals. Fun show. Thanks to everybody working on it. Thanks to my co-host, Brad Evans. He's off for the rest of the weekend. It'll be me and PJ Glasser tomorrow for a Friday to get your summer started. Thanks to David Dykstra. Thanks to Zach Kroll. Thanks to VP Monty, Michael Montgomery. Thanks to Chloe Pratt, Max Sheedy. Everybody else working on the show. I'm Pat Boyle.
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0: is Josh Graham and Linnell Willingham.
1: Minus Linnell Willingham, my name's Josh Graham, Westwood One Sports Night, where yours truly is a diehard, lifelong Carolina Hurricanes fan. Which means yours truly is also very disappointed heading into tonight's show after their Game 1 loss in the Eastern Finals to the Montreal Canadiens tonight. But those aren't the Eastern Finals we're going to begin with. The New York Knicks cruised to a 109-93 win over the Cleveland Cavaliers in tonight's Game 2, taking a 2-0 lead in the Eastern Conference Finals. The NBA getting its wish with a New York team that is seeing the stars align in a very real way right now. Just look at the current path to arrive at this moment. They drew Philadelphia in round two rather than Boston. With Jason Tatum in the lineup, the Celtics entered the postseason as favorites to win the East. Then they get the Cleveland Cavaliers in this series rather than the top-seeded Detroit Pistons. Regardless of how you feel about how fraudulent Detroit might have been, that is good fortune for the Knicks. And this is a franchise whose fans are almost exclusively accustomed to heartbreak. They can't ever get a star. Spurned by LeBron, spurned by KD, bad ownership, bad headlines, no finals appearances this century despite spending more than everybody. And Knicks fans are certainly not accustomed to 9 straight postseason wins, including a 51-point closeout win in Atlanta and erasing a 22-point fourth quarter deficit in Game 1 of the Conference Finals. The Knicks, again, pulling away in the third quarter to win tonight at MSG. Looking ahead to what might be next for them, the Spurs and the Thunder, they might be shorthanded. San Antonio's been without De'Aaron Fox, and they lost Dylan Harper in Game 2 of the Western Finals last night. We saw how limited San Antonio looked without Harper, going zone, a lot of Jordan McLaughlin, a lot of turnovers, Steph Castle maybe getting the basketball handling a bit too much. As for Oklahoma City, Jalen Williams, he re-aggravated the hamstring that kept him out long portions of the regular season. And even though the Thunder have depth and the Thunder today have listed him as day-to-day, we'll believe it when we see it, when we see him out there, because we know how hamstrings can linger, and we know that Jalen Williams re-aggravated something that kept him out for a while in the regular season. Let's also not forget, if the Western champ, see, long layoff versus short layoff, that's a question that a lot of people can ask. But looking at the Knicks, because, knock on wood, the Knicks have avoided the injury bug, absolutely nobody is on the injury report. They're a little bit lucky that that's the case because their best player is a smaller guard. And what do we know about smaller guards? The further you go in the playoffs, generally they get banged up. Generally they get worn down. But he hasn't been worn down because, yes, the rest that they've been able to have. The reason he's well-rested, Jalen Brunson, is because New York swept its second-round series. That allowed for 9 days of rest. So if the Knicks make quick work of the Cavs, this could be a sweep, this could be a 5-game series, they should get another rest advantage because Spurs Thunder, that is going 6, maybe 7 games. Who knows? Those guys might not be back. Maybe there are going to be more injuries piled up considering how physical that series has been. The stars are aligning for the New York Knicks. Not a sentence we really expected to ever be saying, considering what recent history has told us, but these playoffs have been the story. It's been the New York Knicks front and center making their way halfway to an Eastern Conference Finals win and getting to the NBA Finals for the first time since 1999. This does prompt a question, though. What franchise winning a title would feel like the biggest deal in American sports? When you think of championships this century, You think about the Boston Red Sox ending an 86-year drought in 2004, coming back from 3-0 down against the Yankees and then winning that World Series against the St. Louis Cardinals. You think about the Chicago Cubs in Game 7 in extra innings, snapping 108 years that drought, ending the curse of the Billy Goats. What is the next one to be had? Because you could make a case, 53-year drought in New York City, that might be the biggest story you can find. Certainly in the NBA, but if we broaden it, what could be the biggest possible, most significant title out there that would elicit, that would prompt the biggest story possible, most meaningful? 310-840-4910 if you want in. 310-840-4910, your ticket to the program. We've got Oliver, who's taking your phone calls. Oliver Popular, as we like to call him. Denton Day is the producer of this program. You can make a case for a lot of teams in this conversation. Meaningful championship winners, potentially, like the Red Sox in 04, like those Cubs in 2016, 310-840-4910. 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It's not all good in the Big Apple. The New York Knicks are up 2-0. That's great. Go, New York. Go, New York. Go. Not exactly the same vibes regarding the New York Giants at the moment. The New York Football Giants' promising offseason has fizzled out by the end of May. It was an offseason that began with such a bang, a Mike Breen-style bang. They made the biggest splash of the offseason by landing John Harbaugh to be their new head coach. We remember the infamous Mediterranean restaurant that they had dinner in for hours, and John Mara himself closing the deal. That was framed by many New Yorkers, by many Giant fans, as being the best day for Giants football, the biggest thing to happen for the franchise since the second Eli Manning Super Bowl, and that's nearly 15 years ago. John Harbaugh, quite simply, viewed as the savior of this franchise, especially at that time with the uncertainty there was elsewhere in the division. You really gonna rely on the Cowboys? And the Eagles have all this turmoil, and Washington coming off a bad season. There was opportunity, it felt, in that division with Jackson Dart and a lot of young pieces to be excited about, star players. But since then, the hope, at least for Harbaugh's rookie season, Harbaugh's first season in New York, 2026, it's quickly dissipated. The front office quickly gave in to Dexter Lawrence's trade demands. We learned about it on a Tuesday. He was traded by Saturday. Even though the 10th pick from the Bengals is good value, decent compensation, Big Sexy, He's the one guy on that defense you cannot replace. Truly irreplaceable. You do not find pocket-pushing D-tackles like him on the open market. They don't get there. Derrick Brown doesn't. Aaron Donald never got close to the market. It just doesn't happen. You don't find players like that in free agency. And there wasn't any to be had in the draft. So you lose a piece you quite frankly cannot replace. And then you have a need at receiver. All right, you got Malik Nabers, and then who's your second guy? And two top 10 picks, you don't spend either one on a wideout. In fact, you don't take a wide receiver until round 3? And that's a mistake. And it's a mistake compounded by Malik Nabers' knee rehab not going as well as everyone hoped it would. It was an ACL, but apparently there was a second procedure done to clean up that knee last week. Here was John Harbaugh meeting with the media today, updating us on Malik's status.
2: Yeah, he's in the middle of it. He's in the middle of it. It's such a hard thing. It's an ACL and
1: we'll
2: whatever else he had in that
1: in
2: knee.
1: Just a second. Let me know when we have it. But nothing about what John Harbaugh had to say was all that assuring. Malik Nabers is the most important offensive player on this Giants offense. So you could make the case that Malik Nabers, there's your most important offensive player. Dexter Lawrence, there's your most important defensive player. And we don't know if Malik Nabers is going to be ready for the start of the season. In fact, when you look at getting some scar tissue removed out of the knee at this point of the calendar, you might be banking on the fact that that's not the case. So that brings us to the other headline. We could circle back to Harbs. And the most surprising news, it's not the Nabers deal or what John had to say about it. It's the Giants announcing today that GM Joe Shane had received a multi-year contract extension. This is the same Joe Shane who botched the Saquon Barkley situation to the point where other GMs are saying, we do not want HBO Hard Knocks doing off-season editions of Hard Knocks anymore. The same guy who hired Brian Daboll, didn't work out. The same man, Harbaugh, reportedly asked specifically not to answer to and was a hanging up point with ownership. We'll take the job if we're not answering to that guy. He is not, Joe Shane, he is not popular at all among Giant fans. So that, coupled with the uncertainty around Malik Nabers and the fear of what that Giants receiver room is going to look like without him on opening night against the Dallas Cowboys on Sunday Night Football, that's a scary proposition. Because if you don't have Nabers, here are your receivers for the New York Football Giants that night. You're going to roll out Darius Slayton, Darnell Mooney, and Calvin Austin. And third-round draft pick out of Notre Dame, Malachi Fields. That's not good. So there's that fear. And then you have the GM of the Giants getting his extension. Should we circle back to Harbaugh or get to that just a little bit later on? 310-840-4910. If you want in, we are asking the question, what franchise winning a title would be the biggest deal for in American sports? 310-840-4910 if you want in on the show. We'll talk about Eastern Conference Finals just on the basketball end, hopefully not the hockey end. Don't want any of that. Make sure you're chiming in on YouTube. You can find us, Westwood One Sports Night, on our YouTube channel. You can also, I'm streaming on my X page at Josh Graham Show. You can find me there. However, and wherever you're listening or watching, we greatly appreciate that. In addition to taking your submissions on monumental sports titles, the college football playoff has become a central topic this month. And believe it or not, there is a case, other than greed, which is the most popular assertion, to justify expanding the 12-team field to 24. And we'll tell you what that case is next on Westwood One Sports Night.
0: Aaron Rodgers says this season is his last.
3: Yes, this is it. Yeah.
0: Will Rodgers go out like John Elway and Peyton Manning did with a Lombardi trophy in his hands? Westwood One Sports.
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0: New York, top of mind on this Thursday night. The Knicks going up 2-0 on the Cleveland Cavaliers. You can make a case that a Knick title would be the most significant title we could see in American sports. The way that the Red Sox in 80 or in 2004 was, the Cubs in 2016. What say you? 310-840-4910. Also, the New York Giants. Joe Shane getting an extension, and then John Harbaugh providing this not-so-assuring update on Malik Nabers' status.
1: Yeah, he's in the middle of it. It's just it's a hard thing. It's an ACL and whatever else he had in that knee. Not a simple knee, you know. So he's in the slog of it, you know, the grind of it, I would say. So he's fighting through it, you know, and he's here every day working hard at it. Just impossible to predict. I mean, the goal is to, you know, start the season and get out there sometime in training camp. That'd be the goal. And we'll see what happens. If he's out there, great. If he's not out there, great. You know, we'll be ready to go either way. But I know he's fighting like crazy to do his best to be out there. And he's with the guys every day.
0: Yeah, nothing about that makes you feel good at all about Nabers' status moving forward. But getting back to the question, what franchise winning a title would be the biggest deal? Mr. Positive is with us, and he has a submission, 310-840-4910. Mr. Positive, welcome to the show. What's your submission?
2: Josh, baby, boom, shakalaka. Everybody go for your dreams. I mean, here we go. Lord have mercy. Football is king. It's the Detroit Lions. We came one game away from going to the Super Bowl. We've had so many ups and downs. The roller coaster so high, and then it's so low. Josh, baby, it has to be the Lions. We were right there. Now we're going up, and now it seems like we're off in the distance. We're sailing away again. We're the worst franchise in 60 years. We've never won a Super Bowl. It's not even close. Josh, it has to be the Detroit Lions. We were almost there. We were almost going to be the champions. We could have been in the Super Bowl, and then look what happens. We're going away again.
0: At least the Lions extended Jack Campbell. That was good news today. No?
2: Jack Campbell or Dan Campbell?
0: Yeah. There he goes. Mr. Positive, appreciate the call. Good to hear from you, as always. Chase your dreams. One of those dreams being the Detroit Lions getting to the Super Bowl. Like that submission. Now let's get to something that is probably going to be unpopular. But there is a case to be made. All we hear in college football is, please don't expand the 24. That's the common sentiment from fans. That's the SEC's opinion. That's ESPN's strong stance, vilifying the Big Ten, which has championed the 24-team format for a while. And the only case you hear anybody make in favor of the 24-team model is greed. As if there's no football case to be made that the ACC commissioner, Jim Phillips, the Big 12, Notre Dame, they're only looking out for their self-interest. It can't be possibly anything else. It can't possibly be good for the sport to have a 24-team playoff. You can feel that way. Won't even completely push back. But there is a football case, if you want to make it, for why 24 might make sense. And it's only right if you're going to talk about all the reasons why it doesn't make sense, and it's not hard to access those opinions, you make the case for it as well. And the football case for the 2014 playoff model is about modernization of the sport. Because even with 12 teams, it's obvious the current postseason structure in college has quickly become outdated. When ESPN created the college football playoff a dozen years ago, it effectively killed bowl season. Within 2 years, Christian McCaffrey opted out of the Sun Bowl, and nobody cares about those games anymore, and that was when you had four teams. Now with 12 and looking to expand further than that, those games are just going to mean less and less. And it's ESPN's own fault. ESPN originally viewed and sold bowl season as being a destination, as being an achievement, as being the incentive in college football, until it had something better to sell, which is the playoff. And as Bud Elliott put it well earlier, the great analyst from CBS Sports and the Cover 3 podcast, bowl season went from being the incentive structure to being just inventory for ESPN. Games for you to bet on in the middle of the day during the holiday season so that their talent can take breaks during the holiday. Conference championships are the new Sun Bowl. Like bowl games, they mattered in the old structure, but today they're just a nuisance. They just simply get in the way of the playoff. So how do we get rid of games that don't matter, the bowl games, so we don't have to see any more of these opt-outs? How do we get rid of the conference championships and just get to the playoff? Well, expanding to 24 would do that. 14 and 16 would not. 14 or 16, that would not provide enough revenue for leaders running a business still in the sport to truly modernize this. 24 would. Tossing around, you know, getting rid of conference championship games, you need something to incentivize the business leaders to say, hey, if we're going to get rid of bowl season, which makes money, and get rid of conference championships that make money, we need enough games to supplement that. And 24 would in a way that 14 and 16 won't. That's just business 101. That's not greed. The main argument, though, you might not be convinced on that, but the main argument for expanding to 24 is using this playoff to replace what we just talked about a second ago, the incentive structure that was in place before. See, it used to be that several teams in the country could feel good about its college football season because they went 8-4 and won a bowl game. That simply does not exist in college football anymore. And the reason why is because, again, ESPN and the college football playoff. They created the playoff and they told us that's all that mattered. And guess what? When you do that for more than a decade, teams, schools, fan bases, players, they're going to believe you. So the new goal for many, what replaces going 8-4 and making the playoff or making a bowl game, the Sun Bowl, the new goal for many is, hey, can we make it to the college football playoff? Even if you can't win a title, which, by the way, we accept in any other sport. Like, name a sport where there aren't teams that are happy about making the playoffs that know they're not going to win a title. Like, think about how happy, you know, teams in the NCAA tournament are just to get there. And the goal was, hey, can you make it to the NCAA tournament? And it happens in football, too. My feet are on the ground in North Carolina, man. The Carolina Panthers hadn't been to the playoffs in 8 years. They were happy, even though they were 8-9, winning the NFC South, going to a playoff game. They were. So this happens in other sports, and we're okay with it. But for college football, somehow we're not. Oh, it's just going to ruin everything and lessen the value of the championship. Maybe. Or you might have incentive structure for more teams to elevate their level of play. As Indiana, of all schools, showed us, revenue sharing and the portal and the expanded playoff has spread out the talent to justify more expansion happening, expansion of the tournament, expansion of the playoff. Because what used to be in the four-team format, 7 or 8 teams that could win a title, very exclusive club, and that was the four-team era. It's turned into 20 to 25 teams very quickly in the 12-team era, and with the portal and with revenue sharing and schools being able to spend more. And that number could continue to grow now that they've seen that a non-football team, a non-football power, a non-traditional football program can have the best season in college football history and win a national championship in Indiana's case. But you just want to incentivize them. You want to incentivize a growing group of teams having real access to the college football playoff. And while there might be negative effects on the regular season, there is a case to be made that the pros outweigh the cons. With the four-team format, for example, there were just a small handful of meaningful games in November. So you're going to hear people say, oh, you might see players sitting games in the regular season. Yeah, but what's the trade-off for that? Not going to deny that that could happen in a game at the end of the year, but what's the trade-off? There are more games for the playoff conversation that matter than just the big brands having a shot at the title. It feels less like an invitational and feels more like an actual playoff. See, the 12-team playoff showed us that while many teams are locked in going into the last week, there are many games that matter simply because there are playoff spots hanging in the balance. How about, what other reason would anybody nationally care about Miami at Pittsburgh? Or BYU-UCF? Or Notre Dame-Stanford? Or Virginia-Virginia Tech, the Commonwealth Cup? Well, the reason people cared is because those teams were right there on the cut line of making the college football playoff. Virginia as potentially being the ACC's lone bid if they were to win the ACC and finish as highly ranked as they were. If teams know they can absorb a few losses, they're probably going to be more incentivized to play better out of conference games. And you might say, well, that's a myth. There's nothing you can show to prove that. Well, we're already seeing conferences have revenue incentives. It's part of the pie that's being cut within revenue distribution based on television ratings. And you get the television ratings by playing great matchups. So the more we start to see that, and that's not going to stop, and having a little bit more margin for error is going to encourage better games being scheduled. So you might disagree with all of this, but don't pretend that there isn't a case to be made. Oh, it's only greed. Well, no, there are football reasons. You don't always have to be super cynical and believe that the people that run the sport inherently hate the sport and that they're just these monsters that are super greedy. There is probably some of that happened, sure, but there is a case to be made, and that's the case right there. While we have a minute here, it's been a devastating 6 months for the sport of NASCAR. And we want to pass along condolences to tragic news that we saw tonight. But don't forget how tough it's been for the NASCAR community. First, Greg Biffle dying in a plane crash in December, 55 years old. He was on board with his entire family. And this was a little bit more than a year after Greg Biffle literally saved lives with his helicopter when roads were blocked off and because of Hurricane Helene hitting the mountains of my home state, North Carolina. He'd fly up and fly supplies and baby formula and diapers to help people and get people off of the mountain that needed to do so. It was a tragic loss to lose Greg Biffle. Today, the NASCAR world tragically lost Kyle Busch, 41 years old, a NASCAR icon. Lost him to a severe illness that we don't have a ton of details on. There was audio from a race 10 days ago with Busch in his race car on the radio asking for a doctor after the race, asking for some sort of shot. When NASCAR was at the peak of its popularity and it was expanding all over the country into new markets and new tracks, he played a central role, and he played the role of the villain. In recent years, that perception of the villain, though, softened when he became more accessible, when he let us in and we got to see what type of dad he was. And I got to see it personally. Here in North Carolina, NASCAR, this is the home of NASCAR. He lived in North Carolina not too far down the way. He was always very good to me. And covering North Carolina, covering NASCAR in North Carolina, that's a big name to get. And he always understood his role as an ambassador for the sport. He was cordial, he was polite, he was patient, contrary to that image that was portrayed in the mid-2000s. He was proud of expanding the footprint of the sport that was viewed when he entered it as just being a sport people cared about in the South. He's not from the South. He's from Las Vegas. And now stock car racing is a big deal in Sin City, and he's a big part of the reason that is. And there are a lot of people currently in racing right now that looked up to Kyle Busch, seeing a way, seeing a path from the desert. It's going to be an emotional weekend in Charlotte, not far from where he calls home. It's going to be the Coca-Cola 600 at Charlotte Motor Speedway, one of the biggest races of the year, maybe the greatest day in racing each year when you couple the Indy 500 with the Coke 600 on Memorial Day weekend. Lost Kyle Biffle, tragically, lost Kyle Busch, tragically, at 41. Lost Greg Biffle earlier this year. A devastating six-month stretch for the sport of NASCAR. Coming up, the segment I don't want to do, but cannot in good conscience avoid. This is Westwood One Sports Night.
3: Remember Deshaun Watson? He's been on IR the last 19 months. And now, the front runner to be the Browns starter. But Shedeur Sanders and Dylan Gabriel are coming for the job. As always, the quarterback carousel in Cleveland is one to watch. Westwood One Sports.
4: 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It appears by its own numbers, the U.S. government seems insolvent. 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Add it all up, and it looks like the U.S. owes more than $130 trillion it doesn't have. 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

0: is Westwood One Sports Night. Here's Josh Graham.
1: Yes, sir. This song. When I was selling books door to door in the summer of 2011, 15 years ago, this song was all the rage. D-Day, I've told that story now. We're not yet the old married couple where I tell the same stories over and over again, right?
2: We're approaching old married couple territory, because I have heard this story. I'm very curious about some of the details of, like, what books you were selling, how people responded. I've never been greeted by a door-to-door book salesman before, so there's a lot of things to unpack in the story.
1: The Southwestern, I'd like to answer some of your questions. The Southwestern Company is the name of it. Since the mid-1800s, post the war, they used to sell Bibles door-to-door, but then they progressed to educational material that supplements what the schools are teaching. It's also great for those who decide to homeschool as well. There's some like encyclopedic type stuff too. It's actually really good stuff, but specifically it's for college kids, and they displace you far away from home because you later learn it's so tough that they find it's harder to quit when you're farther away from home than if you're close to home. And it's to build character and make money in college, and it's all commission. And it helped me pay for my school at East Carolina. I went to Texas, where it was 1 week, 105 was the coolest day. And from 8 a.m. each morning till about 9:30, 10 o'clock at night, I would be knocking on doors D-Day all day, 6 days a week. It's what I'd be doing.
2: Is there like a dress code? Because this seems like the kind of thing where there would be a dress code. And the only reason I ask is because if the coolest day is 105, you'd be sweating your balls off.
1: No, I'm an independent contractor. I was wearing T-shirts, sometimes polo shirts, such as this one that I have on that you can watch on YouTube or on X. A pair of khaki shorts. On Fridays, you know how we celebrate free-for-all Friday here. On Fridays, we celebrated free-ball Friday, me, my brother, and a few others, where I just wouldn't wear underwear on Fridays. And it made me laugh. I don't know. It made me smile. I don't know why. When I was working, going door-to-door for 13
2: no
1: hours a day
2: questions.
1: In Texas.
2: Where we have drawn the line when it comes to your testicles. We're good.
1: Shout out to Dustin Kearns, App State's basketball coach, who had the mantra, take the stairs. Had a chance to spend some time with Dustin earlier today. And it's a book called Take the Stairs by Rory Vaden that is one of the most important books that I've ever read. Inspiring. If you want to understand my mindset, just read this book. And he once upon a time did this when he was in college, and it helped him out so much that he wrote this book about it, which became a New York Times bestseller. This is all, you might be thinking, why is Josh telling this story? Truthfully, it's me getting close towards the end of the hour, trying to avoid at every cost talking about Hurricanes Canadians game one tonight. I am a diehard Carolina Hurricanes fan. I will not say I'm the only national sports talk host that is a diehard Carolina Hurricanes fan, because the last time I said that, Jeff Goodman, Field of 68, had some issues with that. So what I will say is I love this hockey team. And if you're looking for what's most interesting about this series, Hurricanes Canadians is a fascinating case study on what matters in the postseason. This is the most extreme rest disparity the sport has ever seen. The Carolina Hurricanes became the first franchise in 41 years to start the postseason 8-0, win their first 8 games. Because of this, they had been off for 12 days, nearly 2 weeks, the longest layoff the postseason has seen, the longest layoff in NHL postseason since 1919, 107 years ago. Meanwhile, Montreal They played consecutive seven-game series to reach these conference finals. So 8 games versus 14 games head-to-head in game one. They won game seven in Buffalo in overtime on Monday. For good measure, had to be in overtime in game seven. If rust is really an issue, it would show. And here's the part that's fascinating, Denton. The Carolina Hurricanes scored 30 seconds into this game. 30 seconds later, Montreal scored. 2 minutes after that, Montreal scored again. 14 minutes, and it was 4-1 Montreal, and Carolina lost this game 6-2. Carolina was outscored 4-1 in the first period. Prior to tonight, Carolina had not allowed more than 2 goals in a game these playoffs. So, rest versus rust. That's something we saw play a role in game one. The value of the regular season is being put to the test as well. Carolina had the best record in the East. 8-0 start to the playoffs. But Montreal had their number in the regular season. In 3 regular season meetings, Montreal...
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3: Line, a different player that can be the star on a given night. For Montreal, it is stars in Suzuki and Hudson. If it isn't their top line scoring for them, they might not score. And that's different. Advantage Montreal, though, as they took it to Carolina earlier tonight. And now, you want to talk about butt-clenching, D-Day? A lot of interesting things have been said. Free Ball Friday, and now we're talking about butt-clenching. The Carolina Hurricanes. This is their fourth Eastern Conference Finals appearance during this eight-year playoff run. In the first three Eastern Final appearances, they won a combined one game. One game in three best-of-seven series. If you want to talk about anxiety, if you want to talk about pressure, imagine how palpable that's going to be in the building they call the Lenny Saturday night when the Carolina Hurricanes host Montreal in Game 2. You want to talk about pressure, anxiety? That's going to be all over the place on Saturday night.
4: You going to be there?
3: I will not. I've got a program from 4 to 7 p.m.
4: What time is the puck drop?
3: 8 o'clock.
4: How far away
3: is it?
4: It's
3: an hour and a half.
4: How heavy is your foot?
3: In theory, probably could make it there by the end of the first. But I'm gonna pass. Especially after what happened tonight. Which, if you were listening to Graham's gambling last night, we even told you. Plus 162, Montreal Canadiens. Might want to take a look at that. We did. We profited. Does that make me a bad fan, by the way?
4: No, it makes you intelligent. Who bets on their own team?
3: Bet on your team. 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
4: Name any team that I root for. 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I never bet on my team. It's a terrifying experience. I'm wondering if we could introduce a new character to the show.
3: You're the opposite of Pete Rose, by the way. You're the anti-Pete Rose and Brendan Sorsby. You exclusively bet not on your
4: team. No, I think I'm a lot closer to Brendan Sorsby. He didn't bet on his own team, but he bet on everything else. I've made some crazy wagers in my day. So we have multiple characters on the show. We have Conspiracy Josh, right? And Conspiracy Josh goes sideways. Can I attempt to introduce Rally Cap Josh? Like, what if? So it
3: Rally
4: feels
3: cap
4: like
3: Josh.
4: Yeah, it feels like you're butt clenching at the moment, right? Hold on, don't grab a cap yet. Don't grab a cap yet. I think in order to shift the tide, to get karma on your side, you should do a segment with the helmet on. I see the helmet. If you're watching on YouTube, you see the helmet. We need to get you to do a segment with the helmet on. Does it fit?
3: Let me see. Let's find. I've never put on a hockey helmet before.
4: I would take your glasses off. The glasses are not going to work.
3: Thank you.
4: A helmet.
3: All right. Yeah. Well, I can't hear you because I just took my headphones off.
4: We said you never worn a helmet before, so I figure I got to give you a little bit of advice. I hear the helmet. I did not think of Lord. You got a big head or that helmet's small as hell.
3: You're listening to Westwood One Sports Night. My name is Josh Graham. The Knicks went up 2-0 in the series on the Cleveland Cavaliers. Here was Donovan Mitchell after the Knicks went up 2-0, talking about the lack of rest, whether or not that factored in for the Cavaliers.
5: We're not tired. We're ready to go for game three.
3: I just like the idea, D-Day, of doing this completely out of context. That'd be great. Like, can we hear one more? Can I hear Josh Hart as well? Here's Josh Hart.

0: start after the New York Knicks went up 2-0. We should hear from the winners.
1: I'm never a huge analytics guy. At a certain point, they're a lamppost to a drunk person. You can lean on them, but it won't get you home. So at a certain point, you got to have a good feel for the game.
2: Oh, my God,
1: bro. I'm not going to lie. That was Gerald Wright, his quote, man. So yeah. Shout out Jay Wright.
0: So this might not be the best. I couldn't fully hear Josh Hart while having the headphones on my helmet here. But D-Day, how great would it be if somebody just parachutes on the show for the first time and we don't even acknowledge the fact that a helmet's on my head?
3: It's the headphones being on around the helmet that do it for me. It's like when Arthur wears glasses in the television show when his glasses are on the side of his head, but his ears are clearly at the top of his head because he's an anteater. That's kind of what the helmet on the headphones on the helmet is doing.
0: We shouldn't have done this in the last segment because I'm looking through like slits through the top just to see the clock, and I know I need to say something to punctuate this. So how about the 8 teams that could make a case for being the most significant title team out there next on Westwood One Sports Night?
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0: 6 wins away from an NBA championship, up to zip on the Cleveland Cavaliers. Is there a more significant North American title that we could see in 2026 than the New York Knicks winning a championship for the first time in 53 years? What franchise winning a title would be a bigger deal than that? 310-840-4910. Please tell us. Because in running down the list of significant titles, there are 8 teams that can make a really compelling case. And yes, the Knicks are one of them. One of the biggest brands in the sport. This is easily the answer for the NBA. Haven't won in 53 years. They have one of the more passionate fan bases, maybe the best arena. Their management has spent more money than anybody this century. They're easily the choice in the NBA. In hockey, it's an obvious answer as well. The Toronto Maple Leafs. Hockey's king in that country. The Leafs haven't won since 1967. We're looking at 60 years next year. 60-year anniversary of their last title. You could even make a case that Canada's drought as a country altogether is in this conversation. It's not like they only have one or two teams. You're looking at more than a fifth of the sport, roughly a fifth of the sports from Canada, and you haven't won a title since 1993? That's crazy. More than 30 years, obviously. So, in hockey, it's the Leafs. In basketball, it's the Knicks. In football, there are 5 teams that we should be considering here. 5! When you think about the best fan bases in the NFL, how many fan bases do you rattle off before you get to the Bills Mafia? They come to mind immediately. And when you think of the Bills, historically and in modern history, you just think about heartache. You find heartache, Mitch. Shout out to those who love the firm. They've never won a title. 4 straight Super Bowl appearances, 4 straight losses. 18 year playoff drought. And then what? Allowing the Chiefs to tie the game in 13 seconds? Devastating playoff losses. Even losing to them on your home field? Heartbreak. That's what it's known for. Think about how crazy it's going to be. You think jumping through tables is crazy now and setting them on fire? How do you celebrate a Super Bowl? The Vikings, the Browns, they belong in similar categories. Never having won the Super Bowl. The New York Jets, their fans, a lot of those. You're talking about the longest playoff droughts in the league right now. Haven't been to the playoffs since 2010. No Super Bowl wins, no Super Bowl appearances since Joe Namath upsetting the Baltimore Colts in Super Bowl III. Earl Morrill and Don Shula unable to finish the job for Baltimore. And let's not forget about the Detroit Lions, who have never even made it to a Super Bowl. Same goes for the Cleveland Browns. Just think about those fan bases, how they might react if they were able to get to the game, let alone win it. But you tell us, what franchise winning a title would be the biggest deal? 310-840-4910. We'll field some of those submissions in just a second. Speaking of the Detroit Lions, though, Jack Campbell signs a long-term extension with Detroit today. All-pro linebacker, 4-year contract, $81 million. This is the latest scouting win by Lions GM Brad Holmes. Jack Campbell, the latest scouting win. Brad Holmes' first 2 drafts as the Lions GM, 21 and 22, better than anybody in the sport. In 21, the Lions selected Penei Sewell in round 1, Aleem McNeil, the D lineman, round 3, Amon St. Brown in round 4. 3 second contract starters. That's a hell of a draft. 22, Detroit found 3 more contributors. Aiden Hutchinson in the top 5, Jameson Williams, Malcolm Rodriguez, mid rounds at linebacker. It's so annoying. It's obnoxious when teams grade drafts or when media outlets grade drafts a week, a day after they happen. What you should do, kind of like the Oscars should do this, give it 4 or 5 years. Let it incubate. And then look at what's most influential, and then you can kind of look back at who did well, who didn't. But nobody takes the time to do that. When you look at the Lions, nobody did better than the Lions. Maybe the Eagles, and we saw how the Eagles have performed in recent years. Brad Holmes deserves an A++ with how he approached the draft. And that brings us to Jack Campbell and the 2023 draft class. Detroit's first three picks in that draft were Jahmyr Gibbs, Jack Campbell, Sam Laporta. And Campbell was seen going into this past season as the bust of those picks. But he had the breakout season. He led the Lions in tackles. The Lions were top 3 in sacks. He had 5 of them. That's a lot for a linebacker. And now he gets paid as a result. That defense, it should remain strong, and Jack Campbell is a key piece in it. But at the same time, it really makes you shake your head at the Lions' missed opportunities in 2023 and 2024. You've drafted all that talent. That is the lifeblood of an organization. When you draft Jack Campbell, and you draft Sam Laporta, and Jahmyr Gibbs, and Malcolm Rodriguez, and Jameson Williams, and Aiden Hutchinson, and Amon St. Brown, and Aleem McNeil, and Penei Sewell, in a 3-year span, you are ready to go right now. In 2023, they blew it. They're leading in the NFC Championship game by a ton. San Francisco rallies back after that failed fourth down attempt. You fall a game short of making your first Super Bowl appearance. 2024, you go 15-2 in the regular season. Number 1 seed. And then coming off the bye, you lose your home game to the Washington Commanders. It's hard to imagine that they get closer than they did those two seasons. And it's a lesson as well in how quickly windows can close in the NFL. Jack Campbell, the latest scouting win for Brad Holmes. All those drafts they had, excellent drafts. And they had their opportunities in 23 and 24, just weren't able to get it done. But good on Detroit for extending another homegrown player that looks like a winner for that organization. 310-840-4910 if you want in. Let's go to Jason, who's in Wisconsin. Jason, does your location tip off at all what you might view to be the most significant title that we haven't seen? That we haven't seen in a very long time, or perhaps ever.
1: Yeah, the Brewers, dude. You left the Brewers off your list. How could you leave the Brewers off your list?
0: Let me think about that. They haven't won before, right? So that's meaningful. But it's, you know, the Brewers, they don't really spend ever. So, like, it's not exactly who, like, the Arizona Cardinals haven't won since 1947. But when the Cardinals have terrible ownership and they don't try and they don't have a great fan base, I don't know how significant that is. I hope Milwaukee does. I'm an Orioles fan. I root for teams that might have suspect ownership that, you know, you want to see the small guy win. But just because you haven't won in a while, I don't know if that's exactly the prerequisite. It's a combination of brand, investment, relevance, and longevity. And you're right, Milwaukee has the longevity, but I don't know if they have the other things.
1: Hey, I got a quiz question for you. Do you know where the Orioles came from?
0: Were they in Milwaukee?
1: They were in Milwaukee.
0: How about that? So I guess we have alignment on that front. And, you know, I appreciate you coming in strong, like a Jacob Mizorowski fastball. That's how I view this call. I think that's what you did. Wasn't off speed. Only 104. Excellent stuff. 310-840-4910. Let's go to Patrick, who is in Columbus. Patrick, what would be your nominee, the biggest title we could see in North American sports? We mentioned North America because of Toronto and Canada. That applies. But then you also have all these other options as well. Where are you going, Patrick?
2: We just lived through a successful ending of a drought. And this, I'm going to go a little bit more global on this one, where for 22 long years, Arsenal has been the laughingstock of world soccer. And finally, after bottle job after bottle job after bottle job, we finally trusted the process and got over the line. And we were the laughingstock for so many years. So many years
0: we
2: were the laughingstock.
0: How did you celebrate? How did you celebrate?
2: My boss had to set me off to the side because I was screaming watching the game out, watching City lose tie in the office. I have friends that live in North London, and the amount of people that went straight to that stadium and celebrated all damn night. Players didn't go to bed until 6 a.m. They were at the stadium celebrating. After 22 long years, I cannot wait to see what one of these long-term American sports teams had to offer. So it's a good feeling, and it's a good example on the finish line that we could that some of these teams can have.
0: I feel good for a lot of my friends who like Arsenal, like yourself. Appreciate the call. Shout out to the voice of the Orioles, who's one of the nicest people, Kevin Brown, who is an Arsenal fan. A lot of people who follow the Orioles, Arsenal people, it turns out. So shout out to you. And shout out to that drought ending. How about Jacob, who's in New York, of all places? I think so. Jacob, you're calling from New York. Where are you calling from?
3: I'm in Atlanta. I'm in ATL
0: Atlanta
3: right now, though.
0: Okay. So do you think the Knicks are the answer in terms of the most significant title we can see?
3: No. I believe, with all my heart, the most significant title would be the Giants. And here's why. Okay? Not only is it the number one sport in America.
0: It's been 15 years. Oh, you're talking San Francisco Giants? Well, no, they won three.
3: I'm talking about the New York Giants. Now, don't get me wrong.
0: Why is that more significant than all the than the Bills, who have never won, or the Lions? We've seen the Giants.
3: The Giants are the only team. The Giants were the only team four consecutive decades, the 80s, the 90s, the aughts, and the teens, to win at least one Super Bowl. Okay, and I hate the Patriots so much. You know what I'm saying?
0: That would be more significant than the Jets winning. It's the Jets.
3: The Knicks will be way more significant than the Jets winning. Matter of fact,
0: I'm talking about the Jets versus the Giants. A Jet championship might lead New York into chaos, make it look like the 70s all over again. The Giants?
3: That's what they expect to do. Might lead to like a post-apocalyptic war zone, man.
0: Well, that's what I'm talking about.
3: To win the title. I would rather the Knicks win the title. I'd rather the Hawks, who don't deserve it, win the title than the Jets. The Jets have the longest playoff drought in all of North American professional sports, my brother. And before you let me go, I just want to say one thing. Yeah. Positive called me himself and told me I need to call you because your show is awesome. I've been listening to you. And Mr. Positive called me and said, yo, Jake, you need to call Josh Graham because that man has good sports knowledge. I just want you to know that, man, and I'm praying for his mom, Judith, man. And I love you, dog.
0: Well, thank you for calling in. Yeah, if you drop Mr. Positive's name to Oliver, that moves you to the front of the line. That's not actually true, but if that makes you feel better, you can. Shout out to Mr. Positive, and shout out to you if you're a first-time phone caller there. 310-840-4910. Let's go to Bob, who's in Michigan. See, I'm interested in what you think about the window Lions. We were talking about the Jack Campbell hire the extension. And Brad Holmes, how he's been doing as the GM, by the way, NCANT grad Brad Holmes. Not far down the road. He's in Greensboro, North Carolina. That's where NCANT is located. How do you feel about the Lions window? How do you feel about the Jack Campbell signing? How do you feel about Brad Holmes?
4: I feel Brad Holmes, since he's had that job, has been the best GM in football, and he's proved it again and again. But he's the most criticized by your sister station, the Detroit media, is your partner on this network.
0: Well, and, damn them. Get them out of here.
4: They got a cute name. They're like the fan club or something. And
0: yeah.
4: And I'm glad they did right by Campbell. You know, 2 years ago, all the defense was injured. Everybody except Campbell. And it looked like he was playing bull in the ring. And he was very effective. And they happened to win 52 games. I mean, I'm sorry, you know what I mean? And so I'm glad they're taking care of him. It's nice. A lot of times athletes are always chasing the last year's dollar. Pay him in advance, you know. Show me you're committed. So I feel good about that. But I think the Lions were so close, they were not allowed to not make it. And that in the playoffs with Washington, I thought Ben Johnson was getting a little too cute. And I think I said back then, I said, oh, man, he's auditioning for the Cowboys job. And sure enough, we lost. He had brilliant ideas like having Jameson Williams roll out and throw into double coverage the guy who's been suspended for illegal gambling. He threw an interception late in the game. I'm not saying nothing.
0: All right, yeah. I appreciate you, by the way. Denton, you're making Denton smile ear to ear. You know? Do you just like this game being brought up every now and then? Washington.
5: I thought Ben Johnson
0: beating
5: was
0: Detroit.
5: Awesome in that game. I think you should have had Jameson Williams throw it more. It was a great throw by him. Probably the best of his career.
0: Did it throw enough? That stance might require some hubris. And while we're talking about hubris, there is one conference in college football that's really been displaying that trait, shall we say, this spring. And that, in addition to more of your submissions of what sports franchise winning a title would be the biggest deal, 310-840-4910. Next on Westwood One Sports Night.
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6: 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Here's Josh Graham.
0: Oliver's all over it tonight. Did you choose these bumps, Oliver? This is Jenny Was a Friend of Mine by The Killers. You had Tongue Tied a little bit earlier on by Group Love. All over it you are. But you're not taking credit for it because this was not... You have like a... Is this just a pool of songs that you're picking between... I simply have to know. Yeah, it is. Okay. So, no credit to you. Credit to whoever pulled some of the Killers and not doing Mr. Brightside. Most overrated song ever. Not even a top five Killer song. Mr. Brightside. Get out of here. 310-840-4910. Here is the question that we're asking. With the Knicks in mind, we're up 2-0 in the Eastern Conference Finals. What franchise winning a title would be the biggest deal in North American sports? Who would it be? You can make the case it's the Knicks. Donald in New Orleans would not make that case, though. Donald, who is top of mind for you?
22: Y'all missing one team who was great in the 1970s, y'all. The Pittsburgh Pirates is nothing more than a Triple A team now.
0: I'm an Orioles fan. Do we have to bring up the 79 World Series? Do we really have to do that?
22: No.
0: I don't think we...
22: But since Barry Bonds left, we haven't been out of the cellar.
0: Hey, I like your team this year. This is a fun Pirates team, and Paul Skeens is a 2.4 ERA. They look good.
22: After Paul Skeens had to leave, like Derek Cole and Jameson Taillon, as I'm saying, we just a Triple A team.
0: Hey, don't count them off this year. You're a couple games over 500 this year. I like the Pirates this year. I believe. Have a little belief, Donald.
22: I hope after 29, DBW to sign Paul Skeens to a long term. Then we can talk about the Pirates.
0: That would be pretty cool.
22: If we keep Paul Skeens, you got it.
0: I like that. Thanks for the call from New Orleans. It's good to hear from you, Don. Hope you'll give us a shout back. There goes Don in New Orleans. That is SEC country, New Orleans, no doubt. What we've seen this spring is pure hubris from the Southeastern Conference. On full display, hubris is the right word. It's exactly what it is. Lane Kiffin. If you didn't think him last week in Variety or Vanity Fair pardon, talking about the Confederate flag and the history of that at Ole Miss, then jumping to LSU that doesn't have the greatest history when it comes to relations with people of color. Hey, how about you look up the origins of Mike the Tiger and all of that? Probably isn't the greatest place. It's not like you're at Berkeley, Lane Kiffin. If that wasn't great enough, he went on Pardon My Take and was talking about the Big Ten winning the last three national championships. SEC coaches, they are crashing out about this. And here was Lane offering his explanation for why the Big Ten is atop college football right now.
1: There's a lot into that. I think it's set up in a good way for the top-heavy teams there right now. I think now, and it's going to get better. We're going to 9 games, and our bottom is harder than theirs. Okay, and our bottom stadiums, you know, are harder than theirs. So we're going to beat each other up more, and they're going to sit up there and have 2-3 hard games a year, you know. And so their top teams and our top teams, when they go to the playoffs, okay, they're in better shape.
0: Yeah. So here's what SEC football coaches do, D-Day. And you're somebody that loves college football as much as anyone I know. When the SEC was winning all those championships, oh, this century, what is it that we heard in terms of their logic, in terms of why they won all those titles? It just means more in the SEC. We're so battle-tested. That's why we win. When we get to the championship, when we get to the playoff, when we get to the national championship game, our entire league is good, top to bottom. Even those bottom schools were battle-tested. It prepares us for that. Is it coherent to you, D-Day, for the conference to make that case for decades, explaining their dominance, but then when the Big Ten wins 3 in a row, say, well, it's so tough that we get beaten up throughout the year and they're not as beaten up, and so we don't win at the end? It can't be both, right?
5: I mean, it can. They're going to make it that. It's because they're hiding from the fact that they won all those championships because they were paying players and nobody else was paying players. That's the real reason. But they can't say that.
0: Oh, they can, though. They can, though. Even indirectly. Can we hear from Kirby Smart? Kirby Smart was on that first round podcast show like a few weeks ago. And Kirby kind of said the quiet part out loud while crashing out while the Big Ten, talking about while the Big Ten was on top.
2: The disparity was so great that it was like you couldn't mess it up. You'd win regardless. And now it's like, okay, it's more even. It's just been 3 in a row.
17: But it's crazy. Like when you were over here as a defensive coordinator, you would not have taken the Indiana job under any circumstances.
2: No, probably not.
17: There is no way they would have pried you away from Tuscaloosa. You were waiting for a better job than that.
2: I agree with that.
17: And now it's a national championship program. So it just shows you how quickly things can change in this landscape.
2: That's true. It can change quick. But that doesn't explain why the Big
17: Ten. No, I agree with you.
2: That doesn't explain why the Big Ten has been able to do that. And that's just, you know, I have so much respect for them. I'm like, are they better coaches than us? Are they? And that's what I argue.
0: You see, D-Day, schools suddenly got money. Schools have NIL. Everybody's got money now. What is the inference there, D-Day? What is he saying quietly there when he says, everyone's got money now? As if to say, doesn't that suggest that somebody had money before when maybe you weren't supposed to be handing out money?
5: You know, it's interesting. You and I hear the same clip, and we hear the same general premise of what he's saying, but I think we're hearing it very differently, because what I heard Kirby Smart to say is that it's a lot more difficult to coach when everyone's talented.
0: Ah.
5: It's really easy to coach when we have all the talent, but now that the playing field is balanced, some of our coaches aren't as good as we thought they were.
0: Ooh. See? This is why you're you. Because that is an interesting piece. The SEC is in full existential crisis mode right now. They're like the dad in their 40s, maybe on their second marriage or divorced, and then buys a Porsche. That's the SEC right now. Where you are not running things currently. You're not even close to running things. The SEC not only hasn't won a title in the last 3 years, something that hasn't happened in a quarter century in the sport, 3 straight years the SEC not winning a title, they haven't even made the SEC championship game. Haven't even made the SEC champion, or pardon, the national championship game. How crazy is that? Not winning it, that might just be a random outlier. Not even getting to the championship game in 3 straight years? You're not close. You're not close right now. You got boat raced, Alabama, by Indiana. Boat raced. Georgia didn't even... Did Georgia make it to the semifinal? Was Georgia... No, it was Miami and Ole Miss in the semifinal. So, I mean, Kirby didn't even get to the semifinal. Not even close, the

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1: We'll circle back to our question of the show tonight. With the Knicks in mind, what franchise winning a title would be the biggest deal? 310-840-4910. But first, we need to react to the big news that perhaps you might not have noticed at all in the NBA. At the start of the week, Masai Ujiri fired Jason Kidd. Jason Kidd is no longer the Dallas Mavericks head coach. Brett Siegel, NBA insider, reports that John Shire is expected to get a phone call from the Dallas Mavericks about their head coaching opening. And this should make all the sense in the world to anybody who pays attention. John Shire, Duke head coach. John Shire absolutely should be a candidate for NBA jobs this cycle. The Dallas Mavericks, obviously, we could talk about them and that specific fit in a second, but what's most important here, even though John Shire hasn't won a title, he's almost immediately become one of the best coaches in the country. He is one of the best coaches in college basketball. He is a guy that has, frankly, done the impossible. You know the expression, you never want to be the guy that follows the guy. You want to be the guy that follows the guy, following the guy. How about following the most iconic college basketball coach ever, who's won more games in men's Division I basketball in history? Following Coach K. How about doing that and winning more games than any coach ever has in his first four seasons as a D1 coach? That's what John Shire's done in 4 years. In those four seasons, two Elite Eight appearances, one Final Four trip, three ACC tournament titles. In order to beat John Shire, the last two seasons he's lost six games. All of them are close. They play out like Marvel movies. Case in point, the Final Four loss to Houston, the Elite Eight loss to UConn. And that doesn't even factor in recruiting, where he's had the number one or number two recruiting class every year since taking the job. Which brings us to what should be most appealing to NBA execs. John Shire isn't a reactionary coach. He is as forward-thinking as it gets. After taking over for Coach K, there would be this temptation to be like Coach K. He was your coach, after all. You assisted for him. You saw the success he had. Why not just try to do what he did? John Shire's run his own race. Different personality, different tactics. One of his first hires was GM Rachel Baker. Not only was he one of the first to hire a GM in college basketball, a trend that everybody has since followed, Baker wasn't a former coach or a former executive or a former player. She was a Nike rep. It was an outside-the-box hire that has worked out, to say the very least. Another way he's deviated from KK, exclusively hired former Duke players on his staff. Former Duke captains, even. John Shire said, why limit the scope? We're Duke. Let's get the best, smartest people to be on staff. One of his first hires, Jay Lucas, turned out to be a pretty good hire. In his first year at Miami, he was hired away from Duke, nearly won the ACC Coach of the Year. He did a tremendous job. Evan Brads was an assistant he hired. Now the head coach at Belmont. Given how college has become a 12-month-per-year sport, for the head coach at least, the best coaches in that field might be the best college basketball, or they might be the best basketball coaches, period, to hire. Which explains why Golden State was reportedly interested in Florida's Todd Golden, before Steve Kerr ultimately was brought back. Think about it. All the effort you have to put forth to be a college coach 12 months out of the year. When you go to the NBA, you make similar amounts of money. It could feel like having a weighted vest lifted from your shoulders. So getting into the specific fit with the Dallas Mavericks, obviously the Mavs make a ton of sense. John Shire was Cooper Flagg's coach at Duke, but it's not only Coop. Derek Lively was one of Shire's. Marvin Bagley was part of that Anthony Davis trade. Kyrie Irving, he went to Duke the year after Shire won the national championship in 2010. Here's another opening you might see his name brought up. Don't write off the Chicago Bulls, who are looking for their next coach. This is Shire's hometown. Remember Pat Beverly went viral last year saying that, man, people worship John Shire. When he played, the city of Chicago showed up. He was White Mike. That's what he was referred to in the city of Chicago. Basketball legend there. Chicago has the number 4 pick. Very well could be Cam Boozer in that spot. John Shire absolutely is going to be considered to be an NBA head coach. If it's not this cycle, it's going to be in the future because he is the coach that the rest of the country is reacting to. And think about how crazy it is for him to have this level of success, recruiting and on-court success, following the legend that Coach K was. The impossible task of having to follow that. And he has done so seamlessly. And then he hires a GM. And then he hires the smartest people that ever teams are trying to hire. And other teams are now trying to follow the template. And he doesn't ever lose in blowout. And the games always have to be crazy just to lose a basketball game. And we didn't even talk about the Amazon deal that he helped orchestrate, generating millions more of NIL dollars. John Shire has the game figured out. And that's the type of guy. It's almost like he went to a school like Duke. Pretty smart. Guy's a winner. Absolutely should be a candidate for jobs this cycle. The Mavs make sense. The Bulls make sense. And others might make sense, but those are just the two that he might honestly consider. Don't know if he would even consider these two, but those are two that he might look at and say, yeah, gotta seriously consider those. D-Day, how pumped would a Mavs fan be? What would be the reaction of a Mavericks fan if John Shire is hired to be the head coach, hypothetically? Speaking.
2: I mean, I would imagine they would be happy just because there's a connection with him and Cooper Flagg.
1: I just love outside the box thinking.
2: There's also no like hot shot up and coming young coach.
1: Yeah, that was the strange part about the front end of the Brett Siegel report. So Brett Siegel reported Spurs assistant Sean Sweeney is expected to draw serious interest from the Mavs after they parted ways with Jason Kidd. Dallas is also expected to reach out to John Shire. He's committed to his current position, sources say. So they're framing it as if Sweeney's the guy. Oh, that's the one that they want more than anybody else. He did follow up saying Masai Ujiri and the Mavs expected to conduct a wide array of interviews and consider multiple candidates over the next few weeks. Dallas's goal is to lock in their new coach before the NBA draft. The Mavs want to be a young team building around Cooper Flagg.
2: How out of the box do you want to get?
1: Oh, let's do it. That's the beauty of this format. It's late at night. Fire off.
2: What's David Blatt up to? Remember that out of the box hire?
1: David Blatt?
2: I mean, J.J. Redick was coaching U8 or U9. I don't know how old his kids are. He was coaching like U9 AAU team. Jeff Teague got an AAU team. What's Jeff Teague up to? Can Jeff Teague coach the Dallas Mavericks and podcast?
1: Does David Blatt even coach anymore? Like, and if he does, is it's definitely probably not in America. NBA.
2: He was there.
1: How about
2: he was
1: Dirk?
2: On the sideline, but he didn't coach much in the NBA.
1: How about Dirk?
2: That Amazon money plays well, bro. You ain't got to travel as much.
1: If we're getting crazy outside the box hire. How about Coach K?
2: You think Coach K would let Shire leave?
1: I mean, what do you think happens?
2: He ties him up.
1: I mean, K does have an office in the building still.
2: I know. He's still there. I imagine it's one of those things. Like, remember when Mike Vrabel didn't want to take the Patriots job in a way of honoring Bill Belichick? So they did the one-year bit with somebody else. They fired him. And then he's like, yeah, I'll gladly take it now. I just didn't want to follow Bill. Maybe there's a respect thing there with Shire where he's like, I can't. Coach K gifted me this job. Not to say he's not deserving of it, but he gifted me. He held out. He was the hand-picked selection. I don't want to just turn my back on him and leave.
1: And not even that. Ian O'Connor reported in the book Coach K that's on my wall up here somewhere that the school wanted Tommy Amaker, and Kay called Amaker telling him to turn it down so John could be the guy. So the school didn't even want John. Coach K is the reason that John's there.
2: You also can't quit after the way their season ended.
1: Way to put it. Coming up, how the stars are aligning for the New York Knicks to, yes, potentially win it all. This is Westwood One Sports Night.
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0: truly is a diehard Carolina Hurricanes fan, which means yours truly is also very disappointed after their Game 1 loss in the Eastern Conference Finals. But those are not the Eastern Finals we're talking about right now. The New York Knicks. Go, New York! Go, New York! Go! Cruised to a 109-93 win over the Cleveland Cavaliers in tonight's Game 2, taking a 2-0 lead in the Eastern Conference Finals. And the stars are aligning. Not talking about Timothy Chalamet and Ben Stiller and... don't know why Steve Levy got a lot of looks courtside in his starter jacket, but he did. Not talking about the courtside stars and the celebrities that are arriving at the arena. The stars are aligning for the Knicks to potentially end their 53-year NBA Finals drought this year. And that's not a stretch. Just look at their current path to get to this point. They drew Philly in round one, or pardon, round two, rather than getting the Boston Celtics. With Jason Tatum in the lineup, the Celtics entered the postseason as favorites to win the East. You don't get them in round two. You then get the Cleveland Cavaliers, rather than getting the top-seeded Detroit Pistons. Regardless of how you feel about how legit or fraudulent Detroit was, that's good fortune if you're the Knicks. And this is a franchise that's not accustomed to experiencing good fortune. Instead, it's almost exclusively heartbreak. Can't get to the star to choose the Knicks, whether it's KD or LeBron or fill in the blank. Bad ownership, bad headlines. No finals appearances this century, despite spending more than everybody else. They certainly aren't accustomed to winning 9 straight playoff games, including a 51-point closeout win on the road in Atlanta, or erasing a 22-point fourth-quarter deficit in Game 1 of these conference finals. The Knicks tonight, they pulled away in the third quarter. It was close at halftime, but then just went on a run and never relinquished the lead. It never really felt in doubt. But looking ahead to what's next, this series looks like it's going to be quick work. The Spurs and Thunder, they might be shorthanded. All this talk about, well, Spurs-Thunder, that's actually the NBA Finals. Knicks facing either of these teams, they don't really have much of a shot. But then injuries happen. San Antonio, been without De'Aaron Fox. We don't quite know when he's going to come back. Oh, he's listed as questionable. Got it. Well, he's been listed as questionable the last couple games. Now Dylan Harper is listed as questionable. But the injury he had in Game 2. You see how limited the Spurs looked without both those guys in the lineup? Steph Castle's having to handle the ball more often, and he has 20 turnovers in 2 games. That's not what you want. That's not ideal. Having to run zone against OKC shooters to hide Jordan McLaughlin, you're not. That's not ideal either. The Spurs limited with those guys out of the lineup. OKC lost Jalen Williams, J-Dub, in Game 2, re-aggravating the same hamstring that kept him out for long portions of the regular season. The reporting today says he's day-to-day. Even though that's the case and the Thunder have depth, that's a blow. We don't know when he's going to be back. Hamstrings linger. If he does return, is he going to be able to give you much? If the Western champ is shorthanded in a final setting, that could go a long way in evening this playing field. Because, knock on wood, the Knicks, they've avoided the injury bug almost completely. They have nobody, absolutely nobody, on their injury report right now, which is a little lucky considering their best player is a smaller guard. And generally, it's smaller guards that get run down, get worn down as the playoffs go on. But the reason that hasn't happened is because, yes, the Knicks swept their second round series. That allowed for 9 days of rest in between the second and third rounds. If the Knicks make quick work of the Cavs, they should get another rest advantage. If they win this series in 4 or 5, we know Spurs Thunder is going to go 6 or 7. So that might be another advantage for the New York Knicks. The stars, they're starting to align in the New York Knicks' favor, which prompts this question. What franchise winning a title would be the biggest deal in North American sports? The way that the Red Sox snapping their 84-year drought was. The way the Chicago Cubs doing the same. The way it kind of felt like with the Dodgers when they had it won since the 80s, when they won in 2020. Like that type of drought. What would be the biggest deal? What title is out there that would melt the internet, melt the sports world, the way that the Knicks winning the title might? That might be the answer. Is it? 310-840-4910 if you want in. 310-840-4910. That is your ticket to the program. That's the question that we're asking here. Getting to, no, we're not talking about the Carolina Hurricanes, D-Day. Not doing it. No, we're not talking about how Jacob Slavin from Team USA said that he gave the game to the Montreal Canadiens and how the Canes started out rusty. In fact, do we have this sound of Donovan Mitchell tonight? He was posed the question about lack of rest. The Carolina Hurricanes, they had the longest layoff in over 100 years of NHL postseason hockey since 1919. They had 12 days off in between games, and they're down 4-1, 14 minutes in. That obviously seemed to have an effect. Donovan Mitchell, see, the Cavs were coming off a 7-game series, and they had a 7-game series in round one facing a Knicks team that was off 9 days rest, fell apart in the fourth quarter, and then tonight, Donovan Mitchell doesn't see the correlation, though.
1: We're not tired. We're not tired. We're ready to go for game 3.
0: Yeah. Not buying it. 310-840-4910. So we're not talking about the Carolina Hurricanes. Instead, we're giving a shout out to our friends in Los Angeles. It's great for us to be on in the city of Angels, especially as we have news from LA. And that is Matthew Stafford landing a 1-year, $55 million contract extension that has him on the books for 2027. There was a lot of speculation that this year might be his last with the Rams. Maybe that's not the case. And that's okay, by the way. Some are going to frame this as being a surprise. It should not be viewed that way. Nothing about this is really all that surprising. But you're going to have folks say, well, look at McVay's reaction the night that they drafted Ty Simpson with the 13th pick. And now, Matt, clearly there's a riff, there's a tiffy between Stafford and Sean McVay and that camp versus Les Snead, and he wants Ty Simpson to be the quarterback sooner. Ty Simpson, they're completely fine if he's the quarterback next year being 27, or if it's 2028. They're not rushing Matthew Stafford out the door. Right now, the LA Rams are probably the best team in the NFL, pound for pound. Matthew Stafford is coming off winning the bleeping MVP award. So it would be fair to say he's probably going to play a couple more seasons, not just one more season. And by the way, that still makes the pick completely fine, taking Ty Simpson. Developing him, having him in your building, understanding the offense, learning from Matthew Stafford. oh, if he was really worth the pick he was taking, he'd play sooner than that. This, oh, it can't be both. Sure it can. Aaron Rodgers sat how many years? Jordan Love sat multiple years. We can go down the list as far as you like and find several examples where that's been the case. But it's good to feel good at that position. And the other piece is, if you really like Ty Simpson and you think you have a really good roster, it doesn't hurt investing in the most important position should an injury happen. This guy is one snap away from being on the field and playing for you. And if you like him, then you don't feel as bad about the idea of potentially your 39-year-old quarterback breaking down in his year 39 season or his year 40 season. So this shouldn't surprise anybody, frankly. You're going to have some of the hot take artists react strongly to it, but this is still all according to plan for the LA Rams. Let's go to Chase, who's in Morgantown, West Virginia. Let's go Mountaineers. Let's go drink some beers. What is your submission for the team that if they win a title, it would be the biggest deal in North American sports?
2: You know, when I look at the different sports across like the U.S., and you know, like it's easy to say, like, I'm a big Pirate fan, but like there's no salary caps, so there's obviously no chance. But look at the Charlotte Hornets and like teams like that where they have a cap, they're on the same level as everybody, but they're just so poorly ran. But it, like with Conk and Nipple and LaMelo Ball, and if they're able to build off that, like, that'd be a pretty big deal, in my opinion.
0: See, they haven't. Here's the fun fact about the Charlotte Hornets. I'm based in Winston-Salem, North Carolina. That's where I'm talking to you from right now, right down the road from the Charlotte Hornets. I know this organization well, know a lot of people in it. Did you know, Chase, that the Hornets, which came into existence in 1989, are the only NBA franchise to not even make it to the conference finals? Like, you hear about NBA finals droughts, and again, they've been in the league not for a short period of time, 37 years. They haven't even been to the conference finals. And I don't think they've won a series this century, or at least in the last 25 years, won a playoff series. That's nuts, right?
2: Oh, it is, man. The days with, like, was that Dale Curry, Muggsy Bogues, they had Alonzo Mourning and stuff. Mm-hmm. You just kind of like, Grandmama. You know, I'm a Pittsburgh fan, you know, through and through. But it's like, you know, when you see badly ran, like, teams like the Pirates, and, like, you know, there's no chance. You kind of just wonder, you know, it's like, man, if you're on the same level of cap space and you're the same rules as everybody else, like, man, like, I hope they can build off Knipple and actually, you know, I root for the small guy, obviously. And, man, I'm sure you're, So I just, I root
0: for
2: the best
0: of them. Are you a West Virginia fan?
2: Oh, yeah, absolutely, man. I dropped out of school, but went to the National Guard and stuff. But Pittsburgh is only an hour away, pretty much. So we're all pretty big. Even though we hate Pitt, you know, it's, mostly Steelers, Pirates, Penguins.
0: You should know my introduction to my alma mater. I went to East Carolina University.
2: Oh, Patrick Pinky.
0: Oh, yeah. Look at you. You are a hardcore fan. Like number 8 team in the country visiting Greenville, America, and falling in 2008. Pat White and company not able to get a win that day in Greenville.
2: I remember, man. Yeah, it was
0: and tough. Then I went to school there right after that. So that's great.
2: Nice.
0: Look at
2: nice.
0: You, Patrick Pinkney, the greatest pull in the history of this show so far. Congrats on that. Let's go Mountaineers. Let's go drink some beers on the back end. Thanks, Chase. That's awesome. Legitimately, D-Day, you know you're a hardcore college football fan if you're citing the name of the mid-major quarterback at East Carolina that beat your team 20 years ago.
3: Die hard and heartbroken.
0: I also think years later, Patrick Pinkney, I think Patrick Pinkney, one of those quarterbacks, went to the Cowboys and was a scout team quarterback, and Terrell Owens said, this guy's my favorite quarterback, this guy's great, and sang his praises. And then years later, we found out why. Because the quarterback strategy was just to throw the ball to T.O. T.O. told the guy, hey, man, if you throw me the ball literally every snap, I'll go to the media and start talking about how good you are. This guy's the best. This guy's awesome. We need to elevate this guy. Every snap, throwing the ball to Terrell Owens. True story. Let's go. Let's do one more. Tony's in Montreal. 310-840. No! Tony! No! Montreal? No! We're not doing this tonight. No!
4: Man, you know what? I'm going to call you tomorrow in Winston-Salem in the morning when you're on the air. Listen, 27 years of Knicks and 33 years the Canadians. So I did a double parlay.
0: Just Canada, not a team, not the Leafs. Canada is the team that just a Canadian team winning.
4: Josh, you got to come up to Montreal.
0: No,
4: I want to see you in Montreal.
0: I don't want to go.
4: Come on up, man. I'll take care of you.
0: No.
4: Come up for game three
0: after
4: and four.
0: After last night or after tonight, you think I want to do that? I almost took the night off and went to the game. I was tempted. I almost took the night off and went. I'm so glad I didn't. I'm so glad I didn't go to that hockey game.
4: The Flying Frenchmen are playing in double back-to-back seven games. You guys were sitting, watching, laughing. You had, 11 days off. I don't know where you were. You cannot – I'll just tell you this. I'm 67 years old, and I've been watching the Canadians since 1965, 66, okay? I've seen 8 Stanley Cups. Never have I ever heard a team sitting for more than a couple of days. When you're sitting 8, 9, 10 games in hockey, that's it. That's a death blow, because there's no way you can recover. You cannot get back your speed. You can get your timing's off. Hockey, you go 7-7-7-7, and you win
0: the
4: Stanley Cup.
0: Tony, I'm cutting you off. I want you out of here. Get out of here. Penalty box. Do we have a radio penalty box? Double major for anybody who calls in and wants to talk about the Montreal Canadiens. Tony, so nice Canadians inviting me up there to party and meet their women. Even though I'm married. Not doing it, D-Day. No. Double major. Double. I'm upset about it. Not okay. Don't ask me if I'm all right. Up next, we talked about the Knicks. Why it's not all good in the Big Apple today. That and your calls, submissions, biggest championship that's out there that we hadn't seen in a while, or maybe haven't seen ever. 310-840-4910. 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

0: Remember when the New York Giants offseason started with so much promise? Well, that's completely fizzled out. Think it's fair to say that. Turns out not everything's turning out great with the Giants. I heard that, by the way, Oliver Popular. Was that John Harbaugh's voice that I just heard a second ago? I heard that there. Just know I'm watching you. Got eyes on you, Oliver Popular. The New York Giants have the vibes meter pretty low at the moment. At least the Knicks have it pretty high. Up 2-0 at the Eastern Conference Finals. But the Giants, it's low. And again, it's an offseason that started with so much promise. They made the biggest splash of the offseason by landing John Harbaugh as their new head coach. See, we remember the infamous Mediterranean restaurant dinner and John Mara himself closing the deal. That was framed as the best day for Giants football since they won the second Eli Manning Super Bowl nearly 15 years ago. He was viewed, Harbaugh, as the savior of this great franchise, especially with all the uncertainty at that time in the NFC East. There was thought, hey, saw how Mike Vrabel in year one took over and took the Patriots to the Super Bowl. Well, why can't that happen in the NFC East? The Eagles are in turmoil. The Dallas Cowboys are the Dallas Cowboys. Washington had a bad season this past year. Who says they have a great season this coming year? You could make that case. There was a lot of reasons to be optimistic. But since then, hope, at least for Harbaugh's first season this year, it's quickly dissipated. The front office quickly gave in to Dexter Lawrence's trade demands. On a Tuesday, we learned that he wants out and doesn't want to extend. And then by the weekend, he's gone. Even though the 10th pick was pretty good value to get back from the Bengals, Dexter Lawrence, Big Sexy, he's the only guy on that defense that was truly irreplaceable. You do not find pocket-pushing D-linemen like Dexter Lawrence just hitting the open market. Then, you don't draft a receiver until the third round? You have two picks in the top 10. Your secondary receiving targets, not great. Not something you should feel good about. And you wait until round 3 to go receiver? That's a mistake that was only compounded by Malik Nabers' knee not recovering as well as the Giants would hope. It was an ACL tear that they had a second procedure on last week, getting some cleanup on it. Here was John Harbaugh today on Nabers' status.
1: Yeah, he's in the middle of it. He's in the middle of it. It's just it's a hard thing. It's an ACL and whatever else he had in that knee. Not a simple knee, you know. So he's in the slog of it, you know, the grind of it, I would say. So he's fighting through it, you know, and he's here every day working hard at it. Just impossible to predict. I mean, the goal is to, you know, start the season and get out there sometime in training camp. That'd be the goal. And we'll see what happens. If he's out there, great. If he's not out there, great. You know, we'll be ready to go either way. But I know he's fighting like crazy to do his best to be out there, and he's with the guys every day.
0: If he's out there, great. If he's not out there, great. If he's standing on the sideline in a cheerleader outfit, great. If he's hanging out with Giant fans who are celebrating the Knicks' success, saying bing bong, bing bong, great. All of it, great. Nothing about that sounded assuring, though. Nabers, he's their most important offensive player. So the Giants' most important offensive player and most important defensive player as of a couple of months ago, not on this. Not feeling good that you're going to have either to start the year. Well, you know you're not going to have Dexter Lawrence, but Malik Nabers, if you don't have him, who are you throwing the ball to that you feel good about? But in the most surprising news, the Giants announced GM Joe Shane had received a multi-year extension earlier today. This is the same Joe Shane who botched the Saquon Barkley situation so bad a couple of years ago that the NFL, which tried out, or HBO that was trying out the Hard Knocks offseason edition, did not get a second offseason. No team wanted to do it because of how bad it made Joe Shane look. It's the same guy who hired Brian Daboll. That didn't go well. It's the same guy that John Harbaugh reportedly asked specifically not to answer to when negotiating with John Mara to take the job in the first place. Unlike Oliver Popular, he's not popular among Giant fans. So this had to be a gut punch in how it was received today. A far cry from how this offseason began. Speaking of Oliver Popular, he's taking your calls at 310-840-4910. We're speaking of New York. What franchise would winning a title be the biggest deal for? Is it the New York Knicks? In fact, you know, rather than just continuing to ask the question, how about we give an answer to it? We'll do that in just a few minutes, but your submissions are welcome at 310-840-4910. However and wherever you're listening or watching, we greatly appreciate that. D-Day, do people in the audience appreciate self-deprecation? Do they appreciate candor or perhaps missteps that happen in a way that is embarrassing for the host?
2: If you're embarrassing yourself, then I if the audience is not interested, I at the very least am interested, so it could be an audience of one.
0: We pride ourselves in landing pretty good guests on this show. Most entertaining guests in sports talk, BDOT last night, last week, how many great guests did we have? Goodness. You had Tekla, and then this week, who was it? Adam Copeland that you guys had on Monday or Tuesday? That's pretty cool. From the wrestling world, we've had Nick Ehlers of the Carolina Hurricanes join us just in the past week. Mike Golick, Kevin Harlan. We try to swing big. We had a former NFL head coach that I spoke with face-to-face earlier tonight. Steve Wilks, who you might remember, DC of the Jets last year, former Cardinal head coach, Niners DC, Panthers DC, Panthers interim head coach. Had a chance to visit with him. Talked back for 5 minutes, close to 10 minutes. He's talking about going to see Luke Kuechly in Canton, having a great time. Maybe for those who are watching on YouTube at X or on X at Josh Graham Show, Westwood One Sports Night on YouTube, maybe we can at least pull the picture to prove that this actually happened, D-Day. He's now at App State now, which is his alma mater. He's helping the head coach, Dow Loggins, there, who I had a chance to spend some time with tonight. They had an event. I was invited that way. Spent some time with him. And then after we got done with the conversation, the microphone apparently didn't work. And the camera audio picked up just background noise. So we couldn't bring that to you. But it was good to see Steve Wilks. And I can report that Steve Wilks is a noted Denzel Washington fan. Loves Denzel movies. And his two favorites are Training Day and John Q. But he's convinced, players have joked with him knowing that he loves Denzel Washington, that he, at times as a coach, is doing an impression of Denzel's character in Remember the Titans. You will run the mile. I almost did an impression of the other actor in that movie, Will Patton. They'll never gain another yard. Have you at least seen Remember the Titans, D-Day, or don't even have an ally on that front?
2: Of course, it's a classic.
0: I'm not a huge Remember the Titans fan. Especially when you learn that a lot of the stuff with Coach Boone and the things just aren't true. Like, it's based on a true story. He's doing a lot of work with that movie. Like the championship game and the drama, they blew out every team that they played. They also wanted you to believe that every school they were playing wasn't integrated yet. Yet then you look at it, like this is something you watch as an adult. You're like, wait, it's 1971 or 1972. Yeah, every school in Virginia at that point had been integrated for more than 5 years. So the idea that every team that they played were just exclusively white guys. That's not true. The most sinister one, Gary Bertier got in the car accident after the championship win, not before it. I mean, come on, why are we doing that to Gary? Left side! Strong side! Left side! Strong side! And there's just 100 of these. Apparently, Coach Boone, not a great person. Like, right after the fact, like he treated the player so poorly that the team led a mutiny against him for him not to be the coach anymore.
2: I mean, you're describing most so, sports movies.
0: Yeah, it's... But again, most sports movies aren't great.
2: I agree, so I don't watch them.
0: The ones that aren't... The ones that are based on a true story generally aren't that great. Generally. You've heard my take on the movie 42. Hate that movie because I love the Jackie Robinson story so much that I don't think they did it justice. I'm not a big fan of Remember the Titans. The ones that aren't based on true story, the best ones. Field of Dreams, not based on a true story. Well, Hoosiers is. And actually, during the Final Four, our Westwood One team caught up with the guy that Jimmy Chitwood is based off of. Still with us, and he's late 80s, early 90s. His age, sharp as a tack, incredible storyteller. So that's a rare example where Hoosiers, really good movie that's based on a true story. And a lot of it's close to accurate. Aaron writes in, Josh is on a mission to make us forget the Titans. Na na na na, na na na na, hey hey hey, goodbye. Yeah, best sports movie of all time. I think Moneyball is the best one this century.
2: Yeah,
0: and I put Moneyball. You're right. Some baseball nerds get mad about it. Like, I could see Oliver fuming probably at the thought. Like, they don't even mention Tim Hudson was on that staff. No mention of Barry Zito. Miguel Tejada, he was on that team. No mention of him. People getting mad about it. So maybe I recant the fact that maybe I just have an issue with Remember the Titans more than I have an issue with the fact that things aren't accurate. It's the things that you don't include. The way they subverted that story, I've got issues with. Got a few issues. But, again, I'm owning the Steve Wilks conversation that we had a former NFL head coach that was supposed to join us, and the audio just didn't work. Thanks to our friends from App State, though. Greatly appreciate them. While the... We do have bets to hand out. We'll do that in just a little bit. Those bets have been pretty high. But as promised, we need to answer the question. We've been asking it all night. What franchise winning a title would be the biggest deal? 310-840-4910. I have my answer to the question next on Westwood One Sports Night.
3: Aaron Rodgers says this season is his last.
4: Yes, this is it. Yeah.
3: Will Rodgers go out like John Elway and Peyton Manning did with a Lombardi trophy in his hands? Westwood One Sports.
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0: 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Here's Josh Graham.
1: Here are the eight teams that can make a case for me personally being the most important title drought in sports. Or to put it differently, the Knicks, who are on this list, if this franchise wins a title, it would be the biggest deal in North American sports. These are the biggest possible titles that we could get. 310-840-4910 if you have any to add to this list, but these are the eight. The New York Knicks, yes, you're talking about one of the biggest brands in sports. They spend more than anybody this century. They've known exclusively heartbreak. They haven't been to the finals this century. One of the most passionate fan bases, one of the best buildings. They haven't won in 53 years. If the Knicks were to win, are you kidding? It'd be such. It'd be in line with the Red Sox and the Cubs earlier this century.

0: history ending their long droughts just because of how many people love that sports team. There's no example in the NBA that is remotely close to the Knicks in terms of what it would mean if that team won a title. In hockey, it's the Toronto Maple Leafs. Hockey's king in Canada. We know this. The Leafs, they haven't won the Cup since 1967. Next year is going to mark 60 years since Toronto last held up Lord Stanley. You can even make a case that Canada's drought as a country is in this conversation. None of their teams have won since 1993. So, Toronto's on that list. And then in football, there are five teams that deserve consideration. You got the Bills, who have never won. The Vikings, who have never won. Neither have the Browns, nor the Lions. And yes, you must include the New York Jets in this conversation too. Paul in Apple Valley, out of the teams that I just mentioned, who do you think has the best case for being the biggest deal if they were to win a title? Just rattled off eight of them. Who do you think's most compelling?
1: Well, I say the Cleveland Browns.
0: Okay.
1: They're just not close to winning anything, to be honest with you. They'd be lucky if they won the division. You said you were kind of on hand when you said the New York Jets. All the teams, your team, if I can add, the Los Angeles Chargers.
0: Well, would it be that big of a deal? Do even people in L.A. care about the L.A. Chargers?
1: Yeah, well, when they were in San Diego, they went to the Super Bowl against the 49ers, which they should have never been there.
0: Oh, yeah, of course. And I mean, they got blown out by Steve Young. Sure, but
1: they got
0: I just don't know. Again, it's not who's the longest drought. I mean, Arizona hasn't won a title since 47. It's, well, how many people would care, and is the organization doing enough to be relevant? Like San Diego, now L.A., it's ran by the Spanoses, who are known as being cheap and not running the team properly for long stretches. That factors into this. It's not just the drought. It's this. That's a piece of it, too. Like, we can rattle off teams. The Cleveland Guardians haven't won a World Series since forever, the 40s. Right? But that doesn't mean necessarily it'd be the biggest deal if they won.
1: Yeah, and then the New York Jets, of course, and the Lions. I think you were right on when you're mentioning those franchises.
0: Thanks a lot.
1: Appreciate it. You have a great show.
0: Same to you. Thanks. Oh, well, that's, well, if you had a show, I'm sure it would be great. I appreciate the call. It's very kind. I think I'm narrowing it down to four. That submission, Oliver, has the Browns are on the list. If I'm narrowing it down to four, D-Day, how do you feel about this being the final four? Cutting the list in half from eight to four. The Knicks, the Maple Leafs, the Bills, the Browns. Are you okay with those being the four? Because the NFL teams, the Vikings, have never won, and they know heartbreak, and the Lions, like the Browns, have never even been to the Super Bowl.
2: I'm stuck on the Browns because I'm trying to think of
0: just
2: how
0: the fan
2: base would respond.
0: Holy hell. I mean, there's an expression.
2: But I'm comparing them between the Browns and the Jets, because that's what would be fighting for the final spot.
0: Do you think a tiebreaker is that the Browns have never even been to the Super Bowl and the Jets have won one?
2: No, because I think most of the people that were alive for the Jets to win their first one, they're gone.
0: Mm-hmm. I've told you the story. This might be the tiebreaker then. There is an expression. When you go to the bathroom and go number two, there is the expression taking the Browns to the Super Bowl. And it makes you laugh because you know that's something that would never happen. It reminds me, D-Day, I told the story of when I lost my virginity. The joke that I made to my friends were, as code that it happened was the Cubs won the World Series. The Cubs won the World Series.
2: You did not tell
0: me this. As if like this is a thing that was never going to happen. And then, well, now, I mean, the Cubs have.
2: You did not tell me that. When you asked earlier in the show for an old married couple where you're just telling the same old stories, you did not tell me that story. I don't understand the poop one either.
0: Yeah. Oliver just said in my ear, you just ruined baseball for me. And he loves baseball more than anything. No, it's a true story. A night in Greenville, America that shall not be forgotten, where I'm in a dorm room that no longer exists. No, I just mean after the fact. Went back to the dorm suite where I was friends with my neighbor, and we hung out every night, and I was like, guys, the Cubs won the World Series, and they knew exactly what I was talking about. Yeah.
2: Was she still there?
0: No. Her place.
2: Oh, so you did I guess it's not a walk of shame. It was probably a walk of fame.
0: Yeah, but I left that night. I came back. I it wasn't in the morning. It was like,
2: hey, you could trust me. You could still have a walk of shame at night. I think the walking out of there is really the part there, not the point in the day.
0: Oliver, hit me with that music again. That's really jazzy. That's what I need, because we're getting sidetracked. I know it's late night sports talk. The Cubs, but did that help with the Browns? Like, kind of the same expression. Like, the Browns, taking the Browns to the Super Bowl?
2: No, it was a funny story, but that didn't help. I would still look at the Jets as being a bigger deal, because New York is New York.
0: Right, but we have the Knicks there. What? It's a good question.
2: I know, they're selfish.
0: Maybe this is the process of elimination. There. What would it be a bigger deal, the Knicks or the Jets one?
2: The Knicks. The Knicks are at the top of the list.
0: Yeah, so New York, you only get one. So there you go. I'm going to eliminate Canada because it's Canada. Sorry, Toronto. Get Canada out of here. We're not rooting for Canada. So we're down to the Knicks. We're down to the Bills. And we're down to the Cleveland Browns. Do you prioritize? It didn't seem like you had any question that the Bills belong on the list. So the Bills are ahead of the Browns in your viewing?
2: Yeah, definitely. I think they'd literally set the entire city of Buffalo on fire in a safe way and then jump through tables together.
0: Yeah, I'm with you. So there goes the Browns. We're prioritizing the Bills over the Browns. The Maple Leafs are out, so it's down to the Bills and Knicks. The Bills have never won before. The Bills have only experienced heartbreak. Their fan base is the best. I think the Bills is the answer.
2: No, it's the Knicks.
0: Really?
2: You're having an entire city that's going to be celebrating under siege. Have you seen how they celebrate after they won a playoff series? Do you imagine how that's going to be when they win a finals? If?
0: I was not ready, D-Day, for me to open the show with this topic and talk about it, and I chose the right team. That's the answer to the question. Wow!
2: Well, so you also eliminated Canada, which I did not personally do. So for me, it's Knicks, Maple Leafs, Bills, in that order. Toronto and the Knicks are very close, because it's an entire country that are going to be going crazy.
0: Yeah. Okay. Well, there you go. We've narrowed it down, and that's how D-Day views it. We're both in agreement on the Knicks, though, right? And the Bills at the top.
2: Yeah, we're in agreement on the top three, I think. Well, I guess you eliminated Canada. I didn't eliminate Canada.
0: Well, they were in the top three. We just had to narrow it down further. I still think Bills over Knicks. Oliver, split the tie. Bills or Knicks? What would be a bigger deal?
3: New York Knicks for sure.
0: Okay. Question asked, question answered. Make sure if you haven't already, you're subscribed to the podcast and to the YouTube channel, where you can write in things like Drunkle Sam did. Josh seems like he could be Canadian. You hoser. I'm not your buddy guy. I'm not your guy, friend. Make sure you're subscribed to the pod. It's been blowing up. 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We need to give a pick of some sorts for Game 3 of the Western Conference Finals. That is, depending on when you're listening to this, tonight. Spurs, Thunder, Game 3. Graham's gambling 2-0 tonight. Let's see if we can hand out some more winners. Graham's gambling is next on Westwood One Sports Night.
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0: Graham.
1: Graham's gambling just a bit, handing out some bets. We narrowed down the list of teams that it would be most significant if they won a title to the Knicks and the Buffalo Bills, and sure, if we're including Canada, the Toronto Maple Leafs as well. Feel pretty good about that. Todd in Wichita wants in on it. Todd, who of the three do you think would be most significant if they won? By the way, shout out to Wichita. I was talking to someone earlier today who said, I've never been to Wichita. I'm supposed to go in the next few weeks. Don't know what to expect. Expect to have your expectations exceeded. I love Wichita. It's great to spend time there. Todd, how do you answer the question, though?
2: Well, if you're narrowing it down to those three, I'd probably go with the Maple Leafs, but as a hockey player. But, yeah, the Knicks would be a big one. I was just thanking you for acknowledging parity. You know, there's so many people that like dynasties and players that win championships. But I got to look at, you know, Buffalo Sabres just got bounced from the playoffs, you know. Mm-hmm. That would be a big one. Philadelphia Flyers, they'd go riot. They'd go crazy in Philly.
1: They would. Now, it's kind of crazy. The Hurricanes, I'm a Carolina Hurricanes fan, not having a great night, yeah. Lost to Montreal. I almost took the night off to go to game one tonight. And the Hurricanes swept the Flyers. And when you look at the rafters of that building, what you'll notice is, man, it's been a minute since the Sixers won. It's been a minute since the Flyers have won as well. Yeah, the Phillies and the Eagles have had success in this century, but specifically with those two franchises in that building, nothing since the early 80s. And then in the Flyers case, they haven't won since 75.
2: So, no, I'd love to see those different arenas. And unfortunately, you got teams like that. Some cities have won plenty of championships. The other half of Philly has won their championships. That half is not. You know, Cleveland's hurting for championships all around. It's all about fans. It's all about the fans and being satisfied. It's not about dynasties, you know. Socialism is about the only place socialism belongs, and that's in sports. It's all about the fans and being satisfied. And, you know, you got about a 30-year statute of limitations, you know, before teams like, you know, for Montreal Canadiens ought to be considered okay to win it again. But, you know, they've won plenty. You know, they've won 20.
1: Yeah, they have won 20.
2: The Yankees with the NHL. So, you know, what about Winnipeg Jets? What about Maple Leafs? What about Sabres, Flyers? You know, then you go to the NFL and you got four teams that have never even made it. Never even made it in the Super Bowl.
1: So. Yeah. It's nuts. Appreciate you calling from Wichita. Good to hear from you. And I'll make the case for parity, by the way. Not just in professional sports, but in college as well, because a lot of people dumping on the 2014 playoff model. There is a case to be made for it. We'll get to that in a second. But right now, we need to get to our bets. It's time for Graham's Gambling.
0: It's time for Graham's Gambling. Let's make some money.
1: Shout out to 916 Umair, who writes in on the YouTube chat. I hit on your first half with the Knicks, -3.5, and your hockey. He parlayed them. See, how about this, Denton Day? I love my teams. I love the Hurricanes. I love the Baltimore Orioles. But do you know what I love more than the Hurricanes and the Orioles? Being right and making money. Canadiens +162, courtesy of our friends at DraftKings. That was a pretty penny tonight. And the Knicks, they didn't quite roll in the first half, but they covered the 3.5 number. 2-0 night for us when it comes to Graham's Gambling. So what could go wrong on Friday night? D-Day, I thought about this. I'm staying away from betting a side with Spurs Thunder. Just don't have enough information from an injury perspective. You could assume that everyone's not going to play, but then when De'Aaron Fox or Dylan Harper plays and Jalen Williams doesn't, that might sway things. If Dylan Harper's not out there and De'Aaron Fox, it's just a stay away. And the line's 1.5 in favor of San Antonio. It's just, we don't have enough information. Don't have enough information to bet it. So instead, do you feel that it's more likely that Jalen Williams is going to miss versus the other guys? Because that's how I feel, because it's a re-aggravated injury.
3: Yeah, I expect Jalen Williams to be out for at least a few games.
1: Which is why I think that means Jared McCain, especially after he hit 3 threes in the last game, over 1.5 threes at even odds, minus 101. I like that. I think it's safe. I'm going to go with Jared McCain over 1.5 threes at minus 101. And then I'm going to do something that I don't think I've ever done. Betting the run line favorite in baseball, in the regular season, certainly. I don't think I've done it, but I'm about to. I'm about to do it for Friday night. Rangers, Angels. Rangers, 1.5 favorite on the run line. I'm taking the Rangers and I'm laying a 1.5. Plus 104. Why am I doing that? The Rangers are throwing Jacob DeGrom, while the Angels are throwing Grayson Rodriguez, his second start of the year, his second start since the middle of the summer 2024. The guy has a noodle arm. The guy was shipped out for parts in the offseason. Didn't look good in his first outing. Was it your Dodgers, Oliver Shack, who crushed Grayson Rodriguez on Sunday? I think so. Don't think it's going to go any better against the Rangers. And I think the Rangers are going to get plenty of help from their pitcher. I think it's a multiple run win for the Texas Rangers. So, in review, we're going Jared McCain over 1.5 threes. And then we got the Rangers on the run line against the Angels. Plus 104 odds. That is how we roll with Graham's Gambling tonight. As promised, here is the case for the 2014 playoff model that's being discussed quite a bit in college sports this month. Frankly, this entire offseason. There is a case to be made for it other than greed. You get that enough. You get the anti take quite a bit. ESPN is incentivized for it to stay at 12 or at worst 14 or 16. 24 gets laughed off, gets mocked most places. But then you see really smart people advocating for it. The ACC commissioner, Jim Phillips, and Notre Dame, and the Big 12, and the coaches themselves. And you might just say, you might just dismiss it as saying, well, these are guys who are just figures that are just interested in their own access, and this is all operating out of self-interest. And maybe there is some of that, but there also is a case, and you can decide yourself whether or not you buy it or not. We've heard the anti-CFP case quite a bit, and perhaps we can maybe explore that momentarily. But the pro-playoff case is not something you do hear all that often, so we'll make that case now. This is the football case. It's about modernizing the sport. That's what 24 teams is about. And this is something you're going to hear quite a bit when this continues to be brought up. Even when it was 12 teams, even with it being 12 teams, pardon, that's where we still are. It's obvious that the current postseason structure in college football has quickly become outdated. When ESPN created the CFP a dozen years ago or so, it effectively killed bowl season. Within 2 years, Christian McCaffrey is opting out of the Sun Bowl, and that started the trend where nobody cares about those games. And that was with four teams. With 12, people cared about it less. And if you go even further than that, as they're expected to, those games are going to only matter to the point where nobody cares. They're going to matter less and less. To put it differently, ESPN once viewed that as being the destination for teams to get to bowl season because they had all those properties. And now, since it created the playoff and told everybody that the playoff is where you want to be and the playoff is all that matters, it went from being a destination to simply being television inventory. Hey, a lot of our talent takes off around the holidays, and this allows for us to just throw games on, and people will bet on them, and people love football enough that they'll watch. Turns out, when you tell the entire sport that the playoff is all that matters, after a decade or so, people are going to believe you. And that's where we're at. Conference championships are in a similar place. They're the new Sun Bowl. Like bowl games, they mattered a ton in the old structure, but today, they're a nuisance. They simply get in the way of the playoff. You have Rhett Lashley a couple years ago saying, we'd be better off telling you the entire team got COVID and they're not able to play and certainly being in than playing and having people say, if we lose, we should be bumped out. Expanding to 24 teams, not 14, not 16, it provides enough revenue for leaders in the sport to truly modernize getting rid of conference championships, getting rid of what's left of zombie bowl season. 24 games should be enough. 24 teams should be enough to make that happen. And that's not greed. That's just business 101, and we are running a business here. If you're going to sacrifice substantial money by getting rid of conference championship games and even bowl season, you got to replace it with something. The 24-team playoff would do that. Now, the main argument you're going to hear for 24 is that it allows for the playoff structure to fully replace the previous incentive structure that was in place in college football. Now, what does that mean? That might sound like a word salad to you. It used to be, we knew this, when we fell in love with college football, it used to be you could feel good about your season when your team went 8-4 and won a bowl game. Went out on a high 8-4 season, you can feel good about that. That does not exist anymore. And the CFP is why. And we just explained. Bowl games don't matter as much because the playoff exists. So there has to be a new goal. What is that new? What is the equivalent in college football today to having an 8-4 season and feeling good about yourself going into the offseason? The new goal for many is going to be, can you make it into the college football playoff? Even if you don't have a shot at winning the title. The way that James Madison fans probably feel. The way that, you know, in other sports, we just accept.

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2: D-Day, we talked about the case for 24 teams for the college football playoff. How about the greatest fear? This is ultimately why I lean not expanding. Ultimately why, if I could have it my way, I would go back to fewer teams. Not having 12, you know what, I'll recant that. 12's fine. And you know why 12's fine? Notre Dame. ACC Commissioner Jim Phillips made the case. Notre Dame is evidence that we need more teams. I would argue Notre Dame's evidence that we have the perfect amount of teams. Because was Notre Dame denied opportunity? No. They weren't in a conference, so they didn't have access that way. Played 12 games, lost the two against good teams. You leave that team out, they know exactly why they're left out. So comparing them, say, to Florida State, who went unbeaten in 2023 and was left out of the field because their quarterback got hurt, that's not nearly the same thing. I think Notre Dame being the first team left out validates the 12-team playoff. Doesn't expose it. So let's start there. I think 12's a good number. I don't think you need to go back to fewer. 12's a good number, and Notre Dame validates that. Ultimately, the reason why, this is the fear with the playoff, expanding to 24, is it, if you go to 24, it might dramatically change what is unique and what is special about college football. And what is unique and what is special about college football, it might be the only sport in popular American culture, only sport, where the highlight of the season is not the postseason. Would you agree with that statement, by the way? Like, when people say you got to protect the regular season, some might not understand why that's important with college football. They might say, oh, protect the regular season. This is just propaganda, whatever. I think the reason to help people understand who might not, you have to protect the regular season in college football is because that is the highlight of the season. Like, college football, to me, D-Day, and I don't know if you would agree with this, I think what makes college football great is Ohio State, Michigan on campus in November, not Penn State playing Georgia in a sterilized NFL neutral site in January.
3: I agree.
2: That to me is the fear with expanding to 24. The fear is you are now saying, because it's so big, so elongated, that You are making the regular season games matter less. The top games, at least, matter less. And you are propping up the value of the playoff. If you get to 24, can you see a scenario, D-Day, where it's still the case that the regular season is what's special versus the playoff being now the central part of the season?
3: So the way you phrased that at the end, I think, makes the question. It becomes the central part in a 24-team format. It already kind of is becoming a central part in a 12-team format. I don't think there's ever going to be a reality where some of the big games aren't important. So, like, Ohio State, Michigan, always going to be important. Auburn and Alabama, always going to be important. Texas, Oklahoma, like, whatever your personal rivalry is always going to be important, assuming that it is a massive rivalry. I do think we've already seen that you're losing some of the non-massive rivalries. Bedlam, don't get it anymore. Oregon and Oregon State doesn't seem to carry the weight that it once did when they were both in the Pac-12. So we're already losing those element of things. I think, and I've been listening, or I was reading rather, what Tony Petitti said, and I laughed when he said, I would like Minnesota and Iowa to mean something. They can. Like the 12-team format, those games can mean something in the 12-team format. The problem is the teams just don't win enough in the beginning of the season. So when they play in the late stage of the season, although Iowa was like mathematically kind of still alive potentially late in the season, but those games can still mean something if the teams just win. I think you start to reward average and not prioritize excellence the more that you expand the postseason.
2: Also, can we recognize the fact that one of the things that makes college football special, probably what centrally makes college football special, Saturdays in the fall, is simply the social element of it? Do you think a 2014 playoff is going to suddenly mean that people aren't going to want to go to their alma mater or students tailgate outside stadiums and hang out on Saturdays in the fall at football games?
3: Like, they're still going to be there. I mean, you got an Appalachian State and a Wake Forest helmet behind you. Those fans are still at games. You know what I mean? Like, they're still going to go.
2: App State fans at least are. You want to know a fun fact about Wake Forest's football stadium and Wake Forest's football footprint, shall we say? So their football stadium holds 35,000 people, a legacy Federal Credit Union stadium. It is, as far as I know, D-Day, the only FBS school where you can fit every living alum in the stadium. Wake Forest University.
3: What?
2: You can fit every living alum of Wake Forest University inside their football stadium.
3: You know what's hilarious? When I was a kid,
2: I thought Wake Forest was
3: a big deal. And the more you tell me things about Wake Forest and their athletic program, the more I realize that they're not nearly as big of a deal as I thought they were as a kid.
2: What do you mean by that?
3: Well, because when I was growing up, I knew about Chris Paul, right? Watching college basketball. I knew about Tim Duncan. Didn't watch Tim Duncan because I was young. I knew about Jeff Teague when Jeff Teague was playing there. And because their basketball program was good, in my like 12-year-old mind, that meant that school was massive.
2: Won
3: that
2: the ACC championship in 2006.
3: Right. Like they're having all these successes. So I'm like, this is probably a really big deal. In the year of our Lord 2026, if you can fit all of your living alumni in a football stadium and that football stadium does not have six digits, that's not important.
2: Oh, not even all that. It's 35,000 people.
3: Like 35,000. I thought it was a much bigger deal in North Carolina, and it's clearly
2: not. It's a small private school. It's 5,000 people.
3: Yeah, I didn't know that when I was 12.
2: Who cared about that when I was 12? You can't be a big deal if you only have 5,000 people, 5,000 students in your school?
3: No, it's like a high school. You guys don't have 5,000 kid high schools down there?
2: I graduated from a charter school, class of 69.
3: Nice.
2: And by the way, you know, Wake isn't the only ACC private school there is. You want to talk about doing well, Duke, ACC football champs, ACC men's basketball champs, ACC women's basketball champs this cycle. They kind of run things. And speaking of the Blue Devils, according to Brett Siegel, NBA insider, the Dallas Mavericks are expected to reach out to John Shire, Duke head coach, about their opening. Jason Kidd no longer the coach there. Masai Ujiri running things. John Shire expected to be a candidate for the job. He absolutely, positively should be candidates for the NBA this cycle. John Shire should. Some will push back and say, Josh. He hasn't even won a title in college basketball. What would make him deserving? There are obvious reasons with Dallas that we can talk about in a bit. But the merits of him as a coach, he has almost immediately become one of the best coaches in the country. right away. Like, look, think about how impossible of a task it seemed like at the time to try to replace Mike Krzyzewski, one of the most iconic coaches, if not the most iconic coach ever. You want to be the guy that follows the person following the guy. You don't want to be the guy that follows the guy. No, he did. And in the four seasons that he's followed Mike Krzyzewski, he has more wins than any coach has ever had in his first four D1 seasons coaching. He has two Elite Eight appearances, a Final Four trip, three ACC championships. In order to beat him, he's lost six games the last 2 years. The game has to play out like a freaking Marvel movie. Case in point, the Final Four against Houston last year, or the UConn game, as crazy as that was in D.C. in the Elite Eight. And that doesn't even factor in the recruiting rankings. He's had the number one recruiting class or the number two recruiting class every year since taking the job. And that brings us to what might be most appealing to NBA execs. He isn't a reactionary coach. He is a forward-thinking coach. It's as forward-thinking as it gets. After taking over for Coach K, you might think, given that he played for Coach K at Duke, he might try to be Coach K. But no, personality-wise, tactically speaking, very different coach. Very different personality, too. One of the first hires that he made was hiring GM Rachel Baker. Not only was that one of the first GM hires anyone made, Baker wasn't a former coach, former player. She was a Nike rep. And obviously, outside the box hire, it's turned out pretty well for Duke. Another way he's deviated from KK, exclusively hired inside the Duke bubble. If you, in order to be a coach on his staff, you had to be a former Duke captain. Shire said, why do that? We're Duke. We can attract the smartest out there. Just because you didn't go to Duke, just doesn't mean that you are disqualified from helping us. Jay Lucas, a great example of that. Now the head coach at Miami. Evan Brads was a recent hire by John Shire. He's now the head coach at Belmont. Given how college basketball has become a 12-month-a-year sport with the portal and roster building, all that, the best coaches in that field in basketball might be coming from the college game. And that explains why Golden State apparently had interest in Todd Golden at Florida if Steve Kerr wasn't going to return. Obviously, Steve is. Don't forget, John Shire, same coach, just put together a one-of-a-kind Amazon deal to make millions of NIL money. This guy, he thinks differently. He's forward-thinking. It's almost like he went to Duke. So obviously the Mavericks make sense. John Shire was Cooper Flagg's coach at Duke. Not only Coop, though. Derek Lively is on the roster, Dukie. Marvin Bagley, he played for. He was part of the Anthony Davis trade, what went back to Dallas. Kyrie Irving went to Duke the year after Shire won the national title in 2010 with the Blue Devils. Kyrie Irving took over there for a year. Another opening, don't write off Chicago either. Shire's hometown, where he was a basketball legend. Go find Patrick Beverly talking about people in Chicago found his game, sought out his games, called him White Mike in the mid-2000s. They have the number four pick, which very well could be Duke star Cameron Boozer. John Shire absolutely should be a candidate for NBA jobs this cycle. He looks like a future NBA coach. Would he take a job? Don't think so. Brett Siegel even referred to that. But John Shire, every bit worthy of being considered for these jobs. 310-840-4910 if you want it. Last caller of the night. Let's make it a good one. It's Bruce in L.A. We've made the case for and against the 2014 model. Where do you stand on it, Bruce?
4: Hey, Josh, how you doing? I just want to, just before I get to the college playoff, I just got a very fun fact about the Baltimore Orioles. The New York Yankees, in their initial season in 1901, the first American League season, their name was the Baltimore Orioles. I have a feeling you might know that, but a lot of people don't. Their name was the Baltimore Orioles in 1901 and 1902, and then in 1903 they moved to New York and became the New York Highlanders, and eventually, after about 10 years, the Yankees. I don't know if people are aware of that.
2: I love fun facts. Thank you for that.
4: Yeah, it's just a fun one for me because they've been bitter rivals for so many years. But the Yankees' original name was the Baltimore Orioles. You can look it up.
2: That's crazy. Where are you on the playoff?
4: Yeah. Okay, playoff. I enjoyed listening what you said earlier about the playoff, in that the last 2 years of the college football playoff, the expanded one, were some of the most entertaining, enjoyable college football I've ever seen, particularly Indiana's run, their annihilation of Alabama and Ohio State in the championship game and in the Big Ten championship game. And Oregon, and then it was a close game against Miami, but they prevailed against Miami. It's some of the most exciting stuff I've ever seen. And so I initially was against going to 24 teams because I think it's just been so great the last couple of years. But when I hear you talk, I hadn't heard it before. When I hear you talk about that it's to get rid of one of the parts of the deal may be to get rid of all the bowl games, I'd be all in for it. To get rid of the bowl games and the championship games, because the conference championship games, as you said, they're just useless now. And the bowl games have been meaningless, useless, pathetic exhibition games for many, many years. I think even before the college football playoff, for most people, sure, four or five of them were important on New Year's Day, but the overwhelming majority of them meant nothing, and they were just exhibition games for diehards or whatever. And if we could get, it's embarrassing. It'd be like during the NFL playoffs last year, Cleveland was playing the Los Angeles Raiders.
2: You're in favor of 24? It sounds like now.
4: Well, if it comes along with completely getting rid of the bowl games and the championship,
2: I don't know if you're going to get rid of the bowl games completely, but you're going to get rid of the conference championship games. That seems like a non-negotiable.
4: With the exception, of course, of I think it's the final four carry the names of the top four bowl games: Orange, Rose, Cotton, and whatever the other one is, Fiesta. But that's just ceremonial. They're actually college football semifinals. That's fine if you want to keep them for ceremonial purposes. But all the other ones are pathetic. And if that deal would come along, I would be all for 24 teams, because it would just be so much cleaner. I don't need all these exhibition scores, which they are in December, cluttering up everything. I just want real games, and we'd be getting so many great playoff games under 24.
2: I hear you, Bruce.
4: 24-team playoff.
2: Appreciate you. Yeah, it's good to hear from you as always. Thurgood's Bruce in L.A. D-Day, what do you have to put this show to bed?
3: I'm going to tell you a story of a guy standing on business.
1: Spurs Thunder is living up to the hype. Series split 1-1, headed to San Antonio. Will Wemby or SGA take the edge in Game 3? We'll find out tomorrow night. Westwood One Sports.
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1: D-Day, file away SNL casts, current and past, as potentially being a free-for-all Friday topic. 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Drake Toll on the way. Let's close things out by putting this show to bed.
2: We spent a lot of time talking about Canada on today's show, so it's only right that we finish talking about Canada. It's not about the country itself, it's just an event that took place in the country. A man won, Josh, a 19-year legal battle over whether or not he ran a red light. An event that took place all the way back in 2007 was settled last week. Now, the details of it are not the important part. It is more so the fact that a dude battled whether or not he ran a red light for almost 20 years. I mean, you want to talk about standing on business against the man. That is, in fact, standing on business against the man. I can't imagine what a 2007 red light ticket even costs in Canada. I mean, you got to be looking like, I don't have an inflation calculator. I don't even know what their economy was like. It couldn't have been more than like $20, right?
1: Yeah, probably. That's a pretty good calculator on your part.
2: Thank you. I'm trying to look it up. I don't know how I could look that up, but
1: yeah, I'm sure you can pretty easily. Speaking of the SNL front, I hate the way sometimes the Utes disrespect older people on the internet when it comes to like a legend like Paul McCartney. Paul McCartney performed last week on SNL, and I thought it was the coolest thing to see him on stage. He's like 85, 86, and he's still... We have a Beatle in 2026 that's playing music on television. It's great. And yet, all the comments are, oh, his voice isn't as great. Shut up! Awful. Apparently, because the Beatles made their name known in America, going on in the Ed Sullivan Show in the 60s, Stephen Colbert, on his last show, decided to have Paul McCartney perform the last show on the Late Show. And then as a gesture, a kind gesture to Paul, they had Paul McCartney turn out the lights for the final time on the Ed Sullivan Theater. Now, that gives me goosebumps just thinking about it. As a lover of history, like, I love going back and finding old performances. Like, I thought when you had, I think it was the director Jackson who did the Lord of the Rings, had the old Beatles footage that was close to 50 years old, and seeing Paul McCartney try to work out Let It Be on a piano. Have you ever seen the Beatles? Were you a Beatles guy? Or have you ever seen Paul McCartney?
2: I didn't see the Beatles live, if that's what you're asking.
1: Sorry, Paul McCartney.
2: I like some of their music. I've never seen Paul McCartney live. I don't have any intention to.
1: Saw him a few years ago. It was a week before his 80th birthday. And what makes him great, what makes Springsteen great, they come from this age. Billy Joel great. None of those guys had opening acts. They get on stage and they play for 3 hours, 3.5 hours, and then they leave. And that's it. It's great. It's great. McCartney did that. I remember being amazed. Paul McCartney, a week before 80, performing for three and a half hours and crushing. And there's just something special sometimes about music, man. When a song you've heard your entire life, you have somebody performing, the guy who wrote that song performing it for you. And it was special, like FaceTiming with my dad when he's playing Hey Jude It's like that guy wrote Hey Jude, and he's playing Hey Jude for you right now. And that song's going to be here long after you're gone. And we all know, we all have that connective tissue. Music works that way. Sports works that way as well. And that's why we all convene here at the trough that is sports. Fun stuff. So yeah, file away SNL. Maybe we could get to that on Free For All Friday. Drake Toll's on the way. This has been Westwood One Sports Night.
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0: 6 wins away from an NBA championship, up to zip on the Cleveland Cavaliers. Is there a more significant North American title that we could see in 2026 than the New York Knicks winning a championship for the first time in 53 years? What franchise winning a title would be a bigger deal than that? 310-840-4910. Please tell us. Because in running down the list of significant titles, there are 8 teams that can make a really compelling case. And yes, the Knicks are one of them. One of the biggest brands in the sport. This is easily the answer for the NBA. Haven't won in 53 years. They have one of the more passionate fan bases, maybe the best arena. Their management has spent more money than anybody this century. They're easily the choice in the NBA. In hockey, it's an obvious answer as well. The Toronto Maple Leafs. Hockey's king in that country. The Leafs haven't won since 1967. We're looking at 60 years next year. 60-year anniversary of their last title. You could even make a case that Canada's drought as a country altogether is in this conversation. It's not like they only have one or two teams. You're looking at more than a fifth of the sport, roughly a fifth of the sports from Canada, and you haven't won a title since 1993? That's crazy. More than 30 years, obviously. So in hockey, it's the Leafs. In basketball, it's the Knicks. In football, there are 5 teams that we should be considering here. 5! When you think about the best fan bases in the NFL, how many fan bases do you rattle off before you get to the Bills Mafia? They come to mind immediately. And when you think of the Bills, historically and in modern history, you just think about heartache. You find heartache, Mitch. Shout out to those who love the firm. They've never won a title. 4 straight Super Bowl appearances, 4 straight losses. 18 year playoff drought. And then what? Allowing the Chiefs to tie the game in 13 seconds? Devastating playoff losses. Even losing to them on your home field. Heartbreak. That's what it's known for. Think about how crazy it's going to be. You think jumping through tables is crazy now and setting them on fire? How do you celebrate a Super Bowl? The Vikings, the Browns, they belong in similar categories. Never having won the Super Bowl. The New York Jets, their fans, a lot of those. You're talking about the longest playoff droughts in the league right now. Haven't been to the playoffs since 2010. No Super Bowl wins. No Super Bowl appearances since Joe Namath upsetting the Baltimore Colts in Super Bowl III. Earl Morrill and Don Shula unable to finish the job for Baltimore. And let's not forget about the Detroit Lions, who have never even made it to a Super Bowl. Same goes for the Cleveland Browns. Just think about those fan bases. How they might react if they were able to get to the game, let alone win it. But you tell us, what franchise winning a title would be the biggest deal? 310-840-4910. We'll field some of those submissions in just a second. Speaking of the Detroit Lions, though, Jack Campbell signs a long-term extension with Detroit today. All-pro linebacker, 4-year contract, $81 million. This is the latest scouting win by Lions GM Brad Holmes. Jack Campbell, the latest scouting win. Brad Holmes' first 2 drafts as the Lions GM, 21 and 22, better than anybody in the sport. In 21, the Lions selected Penei Sewell in round 1, Aleem McNeil, the D lineman, round 3, Amon St. Brown in round 4. 3 second contract starters. That's a hell of a draft. 22, Detroit found 3 more contributors. Aiden Hutchinson in the top 5, Jameson Williams, Malcolm Rodriguez mid rounds at linebacker. It's so annoying. It's obnoxious when teams grade drafts or when media outlets grade drafts a week, a day after they happen. What you should do, kind of like the Oscars should do this, give it 4 or 5 years. Let it incubate. And then look at what's most influential, and then you can kind of look back at who did well, who didn't. But nobody takes the time to do that. When you look at the Lions, nobody did better than the Lions. Maybe the Eagles, and we saw how the Eagles have performed in recent years. Brad Holmes deserves an A++ with how he approached the draft. And that brings us to Jack Campbell and the 2023 draft class. Detroit's first three picks in that draft were Jahmyr Gibbs, Jack Campbell, Sam Laporta. And Campbell was seen going into this past season as the bust of those picks. But he had the breakout season. He led the Lions in tackles. The Lions were top 3 in sacks. He had 5 of them. That's a lot for a linebacker. And now he gets paid as a result. That defense, it should remain strong, and Jack Campbell is a key piece in it. But at the same time, it really makes you shake your head at the Lions' missed opportunities in 2023 and 2024. You've drafted all that talent. That is the lifeblood of an organization. When you draft Jack Campbell, and you draft Sam Laporta, and Jahmyr Gibbs, and Malcolm Rodriguez, and Jameson Williams, and Aiden Hutchinson, and Amon St. Brown, and Aleem McNeil, and Penei Sewell, in a 3-year span, you are ready to go right now. In 2023, they blew it. They're leading in the NFC Championship game by a ton. San Francisco rallies back after that failed fourth down attempt. You fall a game short of making your first Super Bowl appearance. 2024, you go 15-2 in the regular season, number 1 seed. And then coming off the bye, you lose your home game to the Washington Commanders. It's hard to imagine that they get closer than they did those two seasons. And it's a lesson as well in how quickly windows can close in the NFL. Jack Campbell, the latest scouting win for Brad Holmes. All those drafts they had, excellent drafts. And they had their opportunities in 23 and 24, just weren't able to get it done. But good on Detroit for extending another homegrown player that looks like a winner for that organization. 310-840-4910 if you want in. Let's go to Jason, who's in Wisconsin. Jason, does your location tip off at all what you might view to be the most significant title that we haven't seen, in a very long time or perhaps ever?
1: Yeah. The Brewers, dude. You left the Brewers off your list. How could you leave the Brewers off your list?
0: Let me think about that. They haven't won before, right? So that's meaningful. But it's, the Brewers, they don't really spend ever. So it's not exactly the Arizona Cardinals haven't won since 1947. But when the Cardinals have terrible ownership and they don't try and they don't have a great fan base, I don't know how significant that is. I hope Milwaukee does. I'm an Orioles fan. I root for teams that might have suspect ownership that, you want to see the small guy win. But just because you haven't won in a while, I don't know if that's exactly the prerequisite. It's a combination of brand, investment, relevance, and longevity. And you're right. Milwaukee has the longevity, but I don't know if they have the other things.
1: Hey, I got a quiz question for you. Do you know where the Orioles came from?
0: Were they in Milwaukee? They were in
1: Milwaukee.
0: How about that? So I guess we have alignment on that front. And, I appreciate you coming in strong like a Jacob Mizorowski fastball. That's how I view this call. I think that's what you did. Wasn't off speed. Only 104. Excellent stuff. 310-840-4910. Let's go to Patrick, who is in Columbus. Patrick, what would be your nominee, the biggest title we could see in North American sports? We mentioned North America because of Toronto and Canada. That applies. But then you also have all these other options as well. Where are you going, Patrick?
2: I see. We just lived through a successful ending of a drought. And this, I'm going to go a little bit more global on this one, where for 22 long years, Arsenal has been the laughingstock of world soccer. And finally, after bottle job after bottle job after bottle job, we finally trusted the process and got over the line. And we were the laughingstock for so many years. So many years we were the laughingstock.
0: How did you celebrate? How did you celebrate?
2: My boss had to set me off to the side because I was screaming watching the game out, watching City lose tie in the office. I have friends that live in North London, and the amount of people that went straight to that stadium and celebrated all damn night. Players didn't go to bed until 6 a.m. They were at the stadium celebrating. After 22 long years, I cannot wait to see what one of these long-term American sports teams had to offer. So it's a good feeling, and it's a good example on the finish line that we could that some of these teams can have.
0: I feel good for a lot of my friends who like Arsenal, like yourself. Appreciate the call. Shout out to the voice of the Orioles, who's one of the nicest people, Kevin Brown, who is an Arsenal fan. A lot of people who follow the Orioles, Arsenal people, it turns out. So shout out to you. And shout out to that drought ending. How about Jacob, who's in New York, of all places? I think so. Jacob, you're calling from New York.
3: I'm in Atlanta. I'm in ATL right now, though.
0: Okay. So do you think the Knicks are the answer in terms of the most significant title we can see?
3: No. I believe, with all my heart, the most significant title would be the Giants. And here's why. Okay. Not only is it the number one sport in America.
0: It's been 15 years. Oh, you're talking San Francisco Giants? Well, no, they won three.
3: I'm talking about the New York Giants. Now, don't get me
0: wrong. Why is that more significant than all than the Bills, who have never won, or the Lions? We've seen the Giants.
3: The Giants are the only team. The Giants are the only team four consecutive decades, the 80s, the 90s, the aughts, and the teens, to win at least one Super Bowl. Okay, and I hate the Patriots so much. You know what I'm saying?
0: That would be more significant than the Jets winning. It's the Jets.
3: The Knicks will be way more significant than the Jets winning. Matter of fact,
0: No. I'm talking about the Jets versus the Giants. A Jet championship might lead New York into chaos, make it look like the 70s all over again. The Giants?
3: That's what they expect to do. A Jet championship might lead to like a post-apocalyptic war zone, man.
0: Well, that's what I'm talking about.
3: The Jets deserve to win the title. I would rather the Knicks win the title. I'd rather the Hawks, who don't deserve it, win the title than the Jets. The Jets have the longest playoff drought in all of North American professional sports, my brother. And before you let me go, I just want to say one thing. Yeah. Positive called me himself and told me I need to call you because your show is awesome. I've been listening to you. And Mr. Positive called me and said, yo, Jake, you need to call Josh Graham because that man has good sports knowledge. I just want you to know that, man, and I'm praying for his mom, Judith, man. And I love you, dog.
0: Well, thank you for calling in. Yeah, if you drop Mr. Positive's name to Oliver, that moves you to the front of the line. That's not actually true, but if that makes you feel better, you can. Shout out to Mr. Positive, and shout out to you if you're a first-time phone caller there. 310-840-4910. Let's go to Bob, who's in Michigan. See, I'm interested in what you think about the window of Lions. We were talking about the Jack Campbell hire the extension. And Brad Holmes, how he's been doing as the GM, by the way, NCANT grad Brad Holmes. Not far down the road. He's in Greensboro, North Carolina. That's where NCANT is located. How do you feel about the Lions window? How do you feel about the Jack Campbell signing? How do you feel about Brad Holmes?
4: I feel Brad Holmes, since he's had that job, has been the best GM in football, and he's proved it again and again. But he's the most criticized by your sister station. The Detroit media is your partner on this network.
0: Well, and, damn them. Get them out of here.
4: They got a cute name. They're like the fan club or something. And
0: yeah.
4: And I'm glad they did right by Campbell. You know, 2 years ago, all the defense was injured. Everybody except Campbell. And it looked like he was playing bull in the ring. And he was very effective. And they happened to win 52 games. I mean, I'm sorry, you know what I mean? And so I'm glad they're taking care of him. It's nice. A lot of times athletes are always chasing the last year's dollar. Pay him in advance, you know, show them you're committed. So I feel good about that. But I think the Lions were so close, they were not allowed to not make it. And that in the playoffs with Washington, I thought Ben Johnson's getting a little too cute. And I think I said back then, I said, oh, man, he's auditioning for the Cowboys job. And sure enough, we lost. He had a brilliant ideas like having a Jameson Williams roll out and throw into double coverage, the guy who's been suspended for illegal gambling. He threw an interception late in the game. I've not seen nothing.
0: All right, yeah. I appreciate you, by the way. Denton, you're making Denton smile ear to ear. You know? Do you just like this game being brought up every now and then? Washington.
5: I thought Ben Johnson
0: beating
5: was awesome
0: Detroit
5: in that game. I think you should have had Jameson Williams throw it more. It was a great throw by him. Probably the best of his career.
0: Did it throw enough? That stance might require some hubris. And while we're talking about hubris, there is one conference in college football that's really been displaying that trait, shall we say, this spring. And that, in addition to more of your submissions of what sports franchise winning a title would be the biggest deal, 310-840-4910. Next on Westwood One Sports Night.
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1: Tonight. Did you choose these bumps, Oliver? This is Jenny Was a Friend of Mine by The Killers. You had Tongue Tied a little bit earlier on by Group Love. All over it, you are. But you're not taking credit for it because this was not. You have like a. Is this just a pool of songs that you're picking between? I simply have to know. Yeah. It is. Okay. So, no credit to you. Credit to whoever pulled some of The Killers and not doing Mr. Brightside. Most overrated song ever. Not even a top five Killer song. Mr. Brightside. Get out of here. 310-840-4910. Here is the question that we're asking. With the Knicks in mind, we're up 2-0 in the Eastern Conference Finals. What franchise winning a title would be the biggest deal in North American sports? Who would it be? You can make the case it's the Knicks. Donald in New Orleans would not make that case, though. Donald, who is top of mind for you?
2: Y'all missing one team who was great in the 1970s, y'all. The Pittsburgh Pirates is nothing more than a Triple A team now.
1: I'm an Orioles fan. Do we have to bring up the 79 World Series? Do we really have to do that?
2: No.
1: I don't think we do.
2: But since Barry Bonds left, we haven't been out of the cellar.
1: Hey, I like your team this year. This is a fun Pirates team, and Paul Skeens is a 2.4 ERA. They look good.
2: After Paul Skeens, after Lee, like Derek Cole and James and Tyon, as I'm saying, we just a Triple A team.
1: Hey, don't count them off this year. You're a couple games over 500 this year. I like the Pirates this year. I believe, have a little belief, Donald.
2: I hope at the 29 DPW sign Paul Skeens to a long term. Then we can talk about the Pirates.
1: That would be pretty cool.
2: If we keep Paul Skeens, you got it.
1: I like that. Thanks for the call from New Orleans. It's good to hear from you, Don. Hope you'll give us a shout back. There goes Don in New Orleans. That is SEC country, New Orleans, no doubt. What we've seen this spring is pure hubris from the Southeastern Conference. On full display, hubris is the right word. It's exactly what it is. Lane Kiffin. If you didn't think him last week in Variety or Vanity Fair, pardon, talking about the Confederate flag and the history of that at Ole Miss, then jumping to LSU that doesn't have the greatest history when it comes to relations with people of color. Hey, how about you look up the origins of Mike the Tiger and all of that? Probably isn't the greatest place. It's not like you're at Berkeley, Lane Kiffin. If that wasn't great enough, he went on Pardon My Take and was talking about the Big Ten winning the last three national championships. SEC coaches, they are crashing out about this. And here was Lane offering his explanation for why the Big Ten is atop college football right now.
3: There's a lot into that. I think it's set up in a good way for the top heavy teams there right now. I think now, and it's going to get better. We're going to 9 games, and our bottom is harder than theirs. Okay, and our bottom stadiums, you know, are harder than theirs. So we're going to beat each other up more, and they're going to sit up there and have 2-3 hard games a year, you know, and so their top teams and our top teams, when they go to the playoffs, okay, they're in better shape.
1: Yeah. So here's what SEC football

0: Well, coaches do, D-Day. And you're somebody that loves college football as much as anyone I know. When the SEC was winning all those championships this century, what is it that we heard in terms of their logic, in terms of why they won all those titles? It just means more in the SEC. We're so battle-tested. That's why we win when we get to the championship, when we get to the playoff, when we get to the national championship game. Our entire league is good, top to bottom. Even those bottom schools were battle-tested. It prepares us for that. Is it coherent to you, D-Day, for the conference to make that case for decades, explaining their dominance, but then, when the Big Ten wins three in a row, say, well, it's so tough that we get beaten up throughout the year, and they're not as beaten up, and so we don't win at the end. It can't be both, right?
1: I mean, it can. They're going to make it that. It's because they're hiding from the fact that they won all those championships because they were paying players and nobody else was paying players. That's the real reason. But they can't say that.
0: Oh, they can, though. They can, though. Even indirectly. Can we hear from Kirby Smart? Kirby Smart was on that first round podcast show like a few weeks ago. And Kirby kind of said the quiet part out loud while crashing out while the Big Ten, talking about while the Big Ten was on top.
2: The disparity was so great that it was like you couldn't mess it up. You'd win regardless. And now it's like, okay, it's more even. It's just been three in a row.
3: But it's crazy. Like when you were over here as a defensive coordinator, you would not have taken the Indiana job under any circumstances.
2: No, probably not.
3: There is no way they would have pried you away from Tuscaloosa. You were waiting for a better job than that.
2: I agree with that.
3: And now it's a national championship program. So it just shows you how quickly things can change in this landscape.
2: That's true. It can change quick. But that doesn't explain why the Big
3: Ten. No, I agree with you.
2: That doesn't explain why the Big Ten has been able to do that. And that's just, you know, I have so much respect for them. I'm like, are they better coaches than us? Are they? And that's what I argue.
0: You see, D-Day, schools suddenly got money. Schools have NIL. Everybody's got money now. What is the inference there, D-Day? What is he saying quietly there when he says, everyone's got money now? As if to say, doesn't that suggest that somebody had money before when maybe you weren't supposed to be handing out money?
1: You know, it's interesting. You and I hear the same clip, and we hear the same general premise of what he's saying, but I think we're hearing it very differently because what I heard Kirby Smart to say is that it's a lot more difficult to coach when everyone's talented. It's really easy to coach when we have all the talent, but now that the playing field is balanced, some of our coaches aren't as good as we thought they were.
0: Ooh, see? This is why you're you. Because that is an interesting piece. The SEC is in full existential crisis mode right now. They're like the dad in their 40s, maybe on their second marriage or divorced, and then buys a Porsche. That's the SEC right now. Where you are not running things currently. You're not even close to running things. The SEC not only hasn't won a title in the last 3 years, something that hasn't happened in a quarter century in the sport, three straight years the SEC not winning a title. They haven't even made the SEC championship game. Haven't even made the SEC champion, or pardon, the national championship game. How crazy is that? Not winning it, that might just be a random outlier. Not even getting to the championship game in three straight years? You're not close. You're not close right now. You got boat raced, Alabama, by Indiana. Boat raced. Georgia didn't even... Did Georgia make it to the semifinal? Was Georgia... No. It was Miami and Ole Miss in the semifinal. So, I mean, Kirby didn't even get to the semifinal. Not even close the SEC right now. Hubris. That's the only thing at the root of it. The SEC media machine, it's going to continue to roll and pretend that they're running sports. But the Big Ten has won the last three national championships with three different teams and won to boot the men's basketball and women's basketball national titles as well earlier this year. It's the Big Ten's world. We just happen to be living in it right now. Getting to hockey. D-Day, going to be honest with you. I almost took tonight off. I almost took tonight off to go to Canes Habs Game 1 in Raleigh. I wanted to... You would like D-Day going to a Hurricanes game. Are you a Caps fan? Do you care about hockey all that much?
1: Yeah. Yeah, I'm a big Caps guy. I've been to multiple playoff games, and I took a day off of work on a deadline day at a weekly newspaper to go to their parade in 2018.
0: Dude, let's hope with schedules aligning, you can come up for a regular season Caps-Canes game, and I'll tell you why. Because if you like hockey and you like college football, the Carolina Hurricanes are the team for you. Because most of these hockey teams are from big cities. You got them in the Northeast, and usually they're located in arenas that also host NBA teams, and it's in a city. So parking can be a bit of a challenge. You're in the middle of the city in an arena. The Carolina Hurricanes, they are right next door, D-Day, to NC State's football stadium, Carter Finley Stadium in Raleigh, North Carolina. The building holds 18,000. There are 20,000 parking spots. And what do they do with it? Tailgate. The way that you tailgate for a college football game, Carolina Hurricanes fans are sitting there 2-3 hours before the game on a game day, even in the regular season. Bed of a truck, put a swimming pool in it, like put like an inflatable swimming pool, put some beer in it, playing hockey right outside, set up some nets, just hanging out, cooking some barbecue, tons of barbecue options in the arena too. D-Day, I think this might be your speed, especially if the Caps visit Raleigh. Well, they will. That might be a fun time. That might be a fun hang. Ryan McGee wrote the story for ESPN. It was on their main feed today, talking about the tailgating experience of Carolina Hurricanes hockey games. It's different, and I don't know. You love college football. Are you a tailgating guy? Is that something you like doing as well?
1: Generally, if it's free, that might be the very, very small time where I flex, hey, I'm on national radio. If you want to give me some free brisket, you know, some free, I don't know what kind of barbecue you guys do down there. Some free vinegar-based, I don't know.
0: Yeah, vinegar-based.
1: You give me some free like, that stuff.
0: Some sauce-based. Yeah, it's, hey man, Linnell gave me the nickname, the Kang of North Kakalaki. If you come down here, man, we got you.
1: You
0: got
1: to take barbecue. Him down there. He's the one that don't like hockey. I played hockey. He's the one that don't like hockey.
0: Couple of weeks, he says he's going to come down and hang out in North Carolina. I don't know what we'll get into. I don't know if I'll make it into his itinerary with the ladies, plural, that Linnell's trying to holler at. It's his words, not mine.
1: I mean, don't take this the wrong way, but I get it. You know what I mean?
0: I do know what you mean. There was a headline in the NBA this week that should be a bigger deal than how it's being reacted to currently. There's a college coach that might be a strong candidate for filling an NBA job, and it's a big deal, and it's next.
4: Aaron Rodgers says this season, is his last.
5: Yes, this is it. Yeah.
4: Will Rodgers go out like John Elway and Peyton Manning did with a Lombardi trophy in his hands? Westwood One Sports.
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0: 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Here's Josh Graham.
1: We'll circle back to our question of the show tonight. With the Knicks in mind, what franchise winning a title would be the biggest deal? 310-840-4910. But first, we need to react to the big news that perhaps you might not have noticed at all in the NBA. At the start of the week, Masai Ujiri fired Jason Kidd. Jason Kidd is no longer the Dallas Mavericks head coach. Brett Siegel, NBA insider, reports that John Shire is expected to get a phone call from the Dallas Mavericks about their head coaching opening. And this should make all the sense in the world to anybody who pays attention. John Shire, Duke head coach. John Shire absolutely should be a candidate for NBA jobs this cycle. The Dallas Mavericks, obviously, we could talk about them and that specific fit in a second, but what's most important here, even though John Shire hasn't won a title, he's almost immediately become one of the best coaches in the country. He is one of the best coaches in college basketball. He is a guy that has, frankly, done the impossible. You know the expression, you never want to be the guy that follows the guy. You want to be the guy that follows the guy, following the guy. How about following the most iconic college basketball coach ever, who's won more games in men's Division I basketball in history? Following Coach K. How about doing that and winning more games than any coach ever has in his first four seasons as a D1 coach? That's what John Shire's done in 4 years. In those four seasons, two Elite Eight appearances, one Final Four trip, three ACC tournament titles. In order to beat John Shire, the last two seasons he's lost six games. All of them are close. They play out like Marvel movies. Case in point, the Final Four loss to Houston, the Elite Eight loss to UConn. And that doesn't even factor in recruiting, where he's had the number one or number two recruiting class every year since taking the job. Which brings us to what should be most appealing to NBA execs. John Shire isn't a reactionary coach. He is as forward-thinking as it gets. After taking over for Coach K, there would be this temptation to be like Coach K. He was your coach, after all. You assisted for him. You saw the success he had. Why not just try to do what he did? John Shire's run his own race. Different personality, different tactics. One of his first hires was GM Rachel Baker. Not only was he one of the first to hire a GM in college basketball, a trend that everybody has since followed, Baker wasn't a former coach or a former executive or a former player. She was a Nike rep. It was an outside-the-box hire that has worked out, to say the very least. Another way he's deviated from KK, exclusively hired former Duke players on his staff. Former Duke captains, even. John Shire said, why limit the scope? We're Duke. Let's get the best, smartest people to be on staff. One of his first hires, Jay Lucas, turned out to be a pretty good hire. In his first year at Miami, he was hired away from Duke, nearly won the ACC Coach of the Year. He did a tremendous job. Evan Brads was an assistant he hired. Now the head coach at Belmont. Given how college has become a 12-month-per-year sport, for the head coach at least, the best coaches in that field might be the best college basketball, or they might be the best basketball coaches, period, to hire. Which explains why Golden State was reportedly interested in Florida's Todd Golden before Steve Kerr ultimately was brought back. Think about it. All the effort you have to put forth to be a college coach 12 months out of the year. When you go to the NBA, you make similar amounts of money. It could feel like having a weighted vest lifted from your shoulders. So getting into the specific fit with the Dallas Mavericks, obviously the Mavs make a ton of sense. John Shire was Cooper Flagg's coach at Duke, but it's not only Coop. Derek Lively was one of Shire's. Marvin Bagley was part of that Anthony Davis trade. Kyrie Irving, he went to Duke the year after Shire won the national championship in 2010. Here's another opening you might see his name brought up. Don't write off the Chicago Bulls, who are looking for their next coach. This is Shire's hometown. Remember Pat Beverly went viral last year saying that, man, people worship John Shire. When he played, the city of Chicago showed up. He was White Mike. That's what he was referred to in the city of Chicago. Basketball legend there. Chicago has the number 4 pick. Very well could be Cam Boozer in that spot. John Shire absolutely is going to be considered to be an NBA head coach. If it's not this cycle, it's going to be in the future because he is the coach that the rest of the country is reacting to. And think about how crazy it is for him to have this level of success, recruiting and on-court success following the legend that Coach K was. The impossible task of having to follow that. And he has done so seamlessly. And then he hires a GM. And then he hires the smartest people that ever teams are trying to hire. And other teams are now trying to follow the template. And he doesn't ever lose in blowouts. And the games always have to be crazy just to lose a basketball game. And we didn't even talk about the Amazon deal that he helped orchestrate, generating millions more of NIL dollars. John Shire has the game figured out. And that's the type of guy. It's almost like he went to a school like Duke. Pretty smart. Guy's a winner. Absolutely should be a candidate for jobs this cycle. The Mavs make sense. The Bulls make sense. And others might make sense, but those are just the two that he might honestly consider. Don't know if he would even consider these two, but those are two that he might look at and say, yeah, gotta seriously consider those. D-Day, how pumped would a Mavs fan be? What would be the reaction of a Mavericks fan if John Shire is hired to be the head coach, hypothetically speaking?
2: I mean, I would imagine they would be happy just because there's a connection with him and Cooper Flagg.
1: I just love outside the box thinking.
2: There's also no like hot shot up and coming young coach.
1: Yeah, that was the strange part about the front end of the Brett Siegel report. So Brett Siegel reported Spurs assistant Sean Sweeney is expected to draw serious interest from the Mavs after they parted ways with Jason Kidd. Dallas is also expected to reach out to John Shire. He's committed to his current position, sources say. So they're framing it as if Sweeney's the guy. Oh, that's the one that they want more than anybody else. He did follow up saying Masai Ujiri and the Mavs expected to conduct a wide array of interviews and consider multiple candidates over the next few weeks. Dallas's goal is to lock in their new coach before the NBA draft. The Mavs want to be a young team building around Cooper Flagg.
2: How out of the box do you want to get?
1: Oh, let's do it. That's the beauty of this format. It's late at night, fire off.
2: What's David Blatt up to? Remember that out of the box hire?
1: David Blatt?
2: I mean, JJ Redick was coaching U8 or U9. I don't know how old his kids are. He was coaching like U9 AAU team. Jeff Teague got an AAU team. What's Jeff Teague up to? Can Jeff Teague coach the Dallas Mavericks and podcast?
1: does David Blatt even coach anymore? Like, and if he does, is it's definitely probably not in America.
2: He was there. How about Dirk? On the sideline, but he didn't coach much in the NBA.
1: How about Dirk?
2: That Amazon money plays well, bro. You ain't got to travel as much.
1: If we're getting crazy outside the box higher. How about Coach K?
2: You think Coach K would let Shire leave?
1: I mean, what do you think happens?
2: He ties him up.
1: I mean, K does have an office in the building still.
2: I know. He's still there. I imagine it's one of those things. Like, remember when Mike Vrabel didn't want to take the Patriots job in a way of honoring Bill Belichick? So they did the one-year bit with somebody else. They fired him. And then he's like, yeah, I'll gladly take it now. I just didn't want to follow Bill. Maybe there's a respect thing there with Shire where he's like, I can't. Coach K gifted me this job. Not to say he's not deserving of it, but he gifted me. He held out. He was the hand-picked selection. I don't want to just turn my back on him and leave.
1: And not even that. Ian O'Connor reported in the book Coach K that's on my wall up here somewhere that the school wanted Tommy Amaker, and Kay called Amaker telling him to turn it down so John could be the guy. So the school didn't even want John. Coach K is the reason that John's there.
2: You also can't quit after the way their season ended.
1: Way to put it. Coming up, how the stars are aligning for the New York Knicks to, yes, potentially win it all. This is Westwood One Sports Night.
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0: night where yours truly is a diehard Carolina Hurricanes fan, which means yours truly is also very disappointed after their Game 1 loss in the Eastern Conference Finals. But those are not the Eastern Finals we're talking about right now. The New York Knicks. Go, New York! Go, New York! Go! Cruised to a 109-93 win over the Cleveland Cavaliers in tonight's Game 2, taking a 2-0 lead in the Eastern Conference Finals. And the stars are aligning. Not talking about Timothy Chalamet and Ben Stiller and... don't know why Steve Levy got a lot of looks courtside in his starter jacket, but he did. Not talking about the courtside stars and the celebrities that are arriving at the arena. The stars are aligning for the Knicks to potentially end their 53-year NBA Finals drought this year. And that's not a stretch. Just look at their current path to get to this point. They drew Philly in round one, or pardon, round two, rather than getting the Boston Celtics. With Jason Tatum in the lineup, the Celtics entered the postseason as favorites to win the East. You don't get them in round two. You then get the Cleveland Cavaliers, rather than getting the top-seeded Detroit Pistons. Regardless of how you feel about how legit or fraudulent Detroit was, that's good fortune if you're the Knicks. And this is a franchise that's not accustomed to experiencing good fortune. Instead, it's almost exclusively heartbreak. Can't get to the star to choose the Knicks, whether it's KD or LeBron or fill in the blank. Bad ownership, bad headlines. No finals appearances this century, despite spending more than everybody else. They certainly aren't accustomed to winning 9 straight playoff games, including a 51-point closeout win on the road in Atlanta, or erasing a 22-point fourth-quarter deficit in Game 1 of these conference finals. The Knicks tonight, they pulled away in the third quarter. It was close at halftime, but then just went on a run and never relinquished the lead. It never really felt in doubt. But looking ahead to what's next, this series looks like it's going to be quick work. The Spurs and Thunder, they might be shorthanded. All this talk about, well, Spurs-Thunder, that's actually the NBA Finals. Knicks facing either of these teams, they don't really have much of a shot. But then injuries happen. San Antonio, then without De'Aaron Fox. We don't quite know when he's going to come back. Oh, he's listed as questionable. Got it. Well, he's been listed as questionable the last couple games. Now Dylan Harper is listed as questionable. But the injury he had in Game 2. You see how limited the Spurs looked without both those guys in the lineup? Steph Castle's having to handle the ball more often, and he has 20 turnovers in 2 games. That's not what you want. That's not ideal. Having to run zone against OKC shooters to hide Jordan McLaughlin, that's not ideal either. The Spurs limited with those guys out of the lineup. OKC lost Jalen Williams, J-Dub, in Game 2, re-aggravating the same hamstring that kept him out for long portions of the regular season. The reporting today says he's day-to-day. Even though that's the case and the Thunder have depth, that's a blow. We don't know when he's going to be back. Hamstrings linger. If he does return, is he going to be able to give you much? If the Western champ is shorthanded in a final setting, that could go a long way in evening this playing field. Because, knock on wood, the Knicks, they've avoided the injury bug almost completely. They have nobody, absolutely nobody, on their injury report right now, which is a little lucky considering their best player is a smaller guard. And generally, it's smaller guards that get run down, get worn down as the playoffs go on. But the reason that hasn't happened is because, yes, the Knicks swept their second round series. That allowed for 9 days of rest in between the second and third rounds. if the Knicks make quick work of the Cavs, they should get another rest advantage. If they win this series in 4 or 5, we know Spurs Thunder is going to go 6 or 7. So that might be another advantage for the New York Knicks. The stars, they're starting to align in the New York Knicks' favor, which prompts this question. What franchise winning a title would be the biggest deal in North American sports? The way that the Red Sox snapping their 84-year drought was. The way the Chicago Cubs doing the same. The way it kind of felt like with the Dodgers when they had it won since the 80s, when they won in 2020. Like that type of drought. What would be the biggest deal? What title is out there that would would melt the internet, melt the sports world, the way that the Knicks winning the title might? That might be the answer. Is it? 310-840-4910 if you want in. 310-840-4910. That is your ticket to the program. That's the question that we're asking here. Getting to, no, we're not talking about the Carolina Hurricanes, D-Day. Not doing it. No, we're not talking about how Jacob Slavin from Team USA said that he gave the game to the Montreal Canadiens and how the Canes started out rusty. In fact, do we have this sound of Donovan Mitchell tonight? He was posed the question about lack of rest. The Carolina Hurricanes, they had the longest layoff in over 100 years of NHL postseason hockey since 1919. They had 12 days off in between games, and they're down 4-1, 14 minutes in. That obviously seemed to have an effect. Donovan Mitchell, see, the Cavs were coming off a 7-game series, and they had a 7-game series in round one facing a Knicks team that was off 9 days rest, fell apart in the fourth quarter, and then tonight, Donovan Mitchell doesn't see the correlation, though.
1: We're not tired. We're not tired. We're ready to go for game 3.
0: Yeah. Not buying it. 310-840-4910. So we're not talking about the Carolina Hurricanes. Instead, we're giving a shout out to our friends in Los Angeles. It's great for us to be on in the city of Angels, especially as we have news from LA. And that is Matthew Stafford landing a 1-year, $55 million contract extension that has him on the books for 2027. There was a lot of speculation that this year might be his last with the Rams. Maybe that's not the case. And that's okay, by the way. Some are going to frame this as being a surprise. It should not be viewed that way. Nothing about this is really all that surprising. But you're going to have folks say, well, look at McVay's reaction the night that they drafted Ty Simpson with the 13th pick. And now, Matt, clearly there's a riff, there's a tiffy between Stafford and Sean McVay in that camp versus Les Snead, and he wants Ty Simpson to be the quarterback sooner. Ty Simpson, they're completely fine if he's the quarterback next year being 27, or if it's 2028. They're not rushing Matthew Stafford out the door. Right now, the LA Rams are probably the best team in the NFL, pound for pound. Matthew Stafford is coming off winning the bleeping MVP award. So it would be fair to say he's probably going to play a couple more seasons, not just one more season. And by the way, that still makes the pick completely fine, taking Ty Simpson. Developing him, having him in your building, understanding the offense, learning from Matthew Stafford, Oh, if he was really worth the pick he was taking, he'd play sooner than that. It can't be both. Sure it can. Aaron Rodgers sat how many years? Jordan Love sat multiple years. We can go down the list as far as you like and find several examples where that's been the case. But it's good to feel good at that position. And the other piece is, if you really like Ty Simpson and you think you have a really good roster, it doesn't hurt investing in the most important position. Should an injury happen, this guy is one snap away from being on the field and playing for you. And if you like him, then you don't feel as bad about the idea of potentially your 39-year-old quarterback breaking down in his year 39 season or his year 40 season. So this shouldn't surprise anybody, frankly. You're going to have some of the hot take artists react strongly to it, but this is still all according to plan for the LA Rams. Let's go to Chase, who's in Morgantown, West Virginia. Let's go Mountaineers. Let's go drink some beers. What is your submission for the team that if they win a title, it would be the biggest deal in North American sports?
2: You know, when I look at the different sports across, like, the U.S., and, you know, like, it's easy to say, like, I'm a big Pirate fan, but, like, there's no salary caps, there's obviously no chance. But look at the Charlotte Hornets and, like, teams like that where they have a cap, they're on the same level as everybody, but they're just so poorly ran. But, like, with Conk and Nipple and LaMelo Ball, and if they're able to build off that, that'd be a pretty big deal, in my opinion.
0: See, they haven't – here's the fun fact about the Charlotte Hornets. I'm based – in Winston-Salem, North Carolina. That's where I'm talking to you from right now, right down the road from the Charlotte Hornets. I know this organization well, know a lot of people in it. Did you know, Chase, that the Hornets, which came into existence in 1989, are the only NBA franchise to not even make it to the conference finals? Like, you hear about NBA finals droughts, and again, they've been in the league not for a short period of time, 37 years. They haven't even been to the conference finals. And I don't think they've won a series this century, or at least in the last 25 years, won a playoff series. That's nuts, right?
2: Oh, it is, man. The days with, like, was that Dale Curry, Muggsy Bogues, they had Alonzo Mourning and stuff. Mm-hmm. You just kind of, like,
0: Grandmama.
2: You know, I'm a Pittsburgh fan, you know, through and through. But it's like, you know, when you see badly ran, like, teams like the Pirates, and, like, you know, there's no chance. You kind of just wonder, you know, it's like, man, if you're on the same level of cap space and you're the same rules as everybody else, like, man, like, I hope they can build off Knipple and actually, you know, I root for the small guy, obviously. And, man, I'm sure you're, So I just, I root for the best of them.
0: Are you a West Virginia fan?
2: Oh, yeah, absolutely, man. I dropped out of school, but went to the National Guard and stuff. But Pittsburgh is only an hour away, pretty much. So we're all pretty big. Even though we hate Pitt, you know, it's, mostly Steelers, Pirates, Penguins.
0: You should know my introduction to my alma mater. I went to East Carolina University.
2: Oh, Patrick Pinky?
0: Oh, yeah. Look at you. You are a hardcore fan. Like, number 8 team in the country visiting Greenville, America, and falling in 2008. Pat White and company not able to get a win that day in Greenville.
2: I remember, man. Yeah,
0: and then I went to school there right after that. So that's great.
2: Nice.
0: Look at you, Patrick Pinkney, the greatest pull in the history of this show so far. So congrats on that. Let's go Mountaineers. Let's go drink some beers on the back end. Thanks, Chase. That's awesome. Legitimately, D-Day, you know you're a hardcore college football fan if you're citing the name of the mid-major quarterback at East Carolina that beat your team 20 years ago.
3: Die hard and heartbroken.
0: I also think years later, Patrick Pinkney, I think Patrick Pinkney, one of those quarterbacks, went to the Cowboys and was a scout team quarterback, and Terrell Owens said, this guy's my favorite quarterback, this guy's great, and sang his praises. And then years later, we found out why. Because the quarterback strategy was just to throw the ball to T.O. T.O. told the guy, hey, man, if you throw me the ball literally every snap, I'll go to the media and start talking about how good you are. This guy's the best. This guy's awesome. We need to elevate this guy. Every snap, throwing the ball to Terrell Owens. True story. Let's go. Let's do one more. Tony's in Montreal. 310-840. No! Tony! No! Montreal? No! We're not doing this tonight. No!
4: Man, you know what? I'm going to call you tomorrow in Winston-Salem in the morning when you're on the air. Listen, 27 years of Knicks and 33 years the Canadiens. So I did a double parlay.
0: Just Canada, not a team, not the Leafs. Canada is the team that just a Canadian team winning.
4: Josh, you got to come up to Montreal.
0: No,
4: I want to see
0: you
4: in Montreal.
0: I don't want to go.
4: Come on up, man. I'll take care of you.
0: No.
4: Come up for game three.
0: After
4: and
0: last night or after tonight, you think I want to do that? I almost took the night off and went to the game. I was tempted. I almost took the night off and went. I'm so glad I didn't. I'm so glad I didn't go to that hockey game.
4: The Flying Frenchmen are playing in double back-to-back seven games. You guys were sitting, watching, laughing. You had, I don't know, 11 days off. I don't know where you were. You cannot, I'll just tell you this. I'm 67 years old, and I've been watching the Canadiens since 1965, 66, okay? I've seen 8 Stanley Cups. Never have I ever heard a team sitting for more than a couple of days. When you're sitting 8, 9, 10 games in hockey, that's it. That's a death blow, because there's no way you can recover. You cannot get back your speed. You can get your timing's off. Hockey, you go 7-7-7-7 and you win the Stanley
0: Cup. Tony, I'm cutting you off. I want you out of here. Get out of here. Penalty box. Do we have a radio penalty box? Double major for anybody who calls in and wants to talk about the Montreal Canadiens. Tony, so nice Canadians inviting me up there to party and meet their women, even though I'm married. Not doing it, D-Day. No. Double major. Double. I'm upset about it. Not okay. Don't ask me if I'm all right. Up next, we talked about the Knicks. Why it's not all good in the Big Apple today. That and your calls, submissions, biggest championship that's out there that we hadn't seen in a while or maybe haven't seen ever. 310-840-4910. 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
2: Remember when the New York Giants offseason started with so much promise? Well, that's completely fizzled out. Think it's fair to say that. Turns out not everything's turning out great with the Giants. I heard that, by the way, Oliver Popular. Was that John Harbaugh's voice that I just heard a second ago? I heard that there. Just know I'm watching you. Got eyes on you, Oliver Popular. The New York Giants have the vibes meter pretty low at the moment. At least the Knicks have it pretty high. Up 2-0 in the Eastern Conference Finals. But the Giants, it's low. And again, it's an offseason that started with so much promise. They made the biggest splash of the offseason by landing John Harbaugh as their new head coach. See, we remember the infamous Mediterranean restaurant dinner and John Mara himself closing the deal. That was framed as the best day for Giants football since they won the second Eli Manning Super Bowl nearly 15 years ago. He was viewed, Harbaugh, as the savior of this great franchise, especially with all the uncertainty at that time in the NFC East. There was thought, hey, saw how Mike Vrabel in year one took over and took the Patriots to the Super Bowl. Why can't that happen in the NFC East? The Eagles are in turmoil. The Dallas Cowboys are the Dallas Cowboys. Washington had a bad season this past year. Who says they have a great season this coming year? You could make that case. There was a lot of reasons to be optimistic. But since then, hope, at least for Harbaugh's first season this year, it's quickly dissipated. The front office quickly gave in to Dexter Lawrence's trade demands. On a Tuesday, we learned that he wants out and doesn't want to extend. And then by the weekend, he's gone. Even though the 10th pick was pretty good value to get back from the Bengals, Dexter Lawrence, Big Sexy, he's the only guy on that defense that was truly irreplaceable. You do not find pocket-pushing D linemen like Dexter Lawrence just hitting the open market. Then, you don't draft a receiver until the third round? You have two picks in the top 10. Your secondary receiving targets, not great. Not something you should feel good about. And you wait until round 3 to go receiver, that's a mistake that was only compounded by Malik Nabers' knee not recovering as well as the Giants would hope. It was an ACL tear that they had a second procedure on last week, getting some cleanup on it. Here was John Harbaugh today on Nabers' status.
3: Yeah, he's in the middle of it. It's just it's a hard thing. It's an ACL and whatever else he had in that knee. Not a simple knee, you know. So he's in the slog of it, you know, the grind of it, I would say. So he's fighting through it, you know, and he's here every day working hard at it. Just impossible to predict. I mean, the goal is to, you know, start the season and get out there sometime in training camp. That'd be the goal, and we'll see what happens. If he's out there, great. If he's not out there, great. You know, we'll be ready to go either way, but. I know he's fighting like crazy to do his best to be out there, and he's with the guys every day.
2: If he's out there, great. If he's not out there, great. If he's standing on the sideline in a cheerleader outfit, great. If he's hanging out with Giant fans who are celebrating the Knicks' success, saying bing bong, bing bong, great. All of it, great. Nothing about that sounded assuring, though. Nabers, he's their most important offensive player. So the Giants' most important offensive player and most important defensive player

0: as of a couple of months ago, not on this, not feeling good that you're going to have either to start the year. Well, you know you're not going to have Dexter Lawrence, but Malik Nabers, if you don't have him, who are you throwing the ball to that you feel good about? But in the most surprising news, the Giants announced GM Joe Shane had received a multi-year extension earlier today. This is the same Joe Shane who botched the Saquon Barkley situation so bad a couple of years ago that the NFL, which tried out, or HBO, that was trying out the Hard Knocks offseason edition, did not get a second offseason. No team wanted to do it because of how bad it made Joe Shane look. It's the same guy who hired Brian Daboll. That didn't go well. It's the same guy that John Harbaugh reportedly asked specifically not to answer to when negotiating with John Mara to take the job in the first place. Unlike Oliver Popular, he's not popular among Giant fans. So this had to be a gut punch in how it was received today. A far cry from how this offseason began. Speaking of Oliver Popular, he's taking your calls at 310-840-4910. We're speaking of New York. What franchise would winning a title be the biggest deal for? Is it the New York Knicks? In fact, you know, rather than just continuing to ask the question, how about we give an answer to it? We'll do that in just a few minutes, but your submissions are welcome at 310-840-4910. However and wherever you're listening or watching, we greatly appreciate that. D-Day, do people in the audience appreciate self-deprecation? Do they appreciate candor or perhaps missteps that happen in a way that is embarrassing for the host?
1: If you're embarrassing yourself, then I if the audience is not interested, I at the very least am interested, so it could be an audience of one.
0: We pride ourselves in landing pretty good guests on this show. Most entertaining guests in sports talk, BDOT last night, last week, how many great guests did we have? Goodness. You had Tekla, and then this week, who was it? Adam Copeland that you guys had on Monday or Tuesday? That's pretty cool. From the wrestling world, we've had Nick Ehlers of the Carolina Hurricanes join us just in the past week. Mike Golick, Kevin Harlan. We try to swing big. We had a former NFL head coach that I spoke with face-to-face earlier tonight, Steve Wilks, who you might remember, D.C. of the Jets last year, former Cardinal head coach, Niners D.C., Panthers D.C., Panthers interim head coach. Had a chance to visit with him. Talked back for 5 minutes. Close to 10 minutes. He's talking about going to see Luke Kuechly in Canton, having a great time. Maybe for those who are watching on YouTube at X, or on X at Josh Graham Show, Westwood One Sports Night on YouTube, maybe we can at least pull the picture to prove that this actually happened, D-Day. He's now at App State now, which is his alma mater. He's helping the head coach, Dow Loggins, there, who I had a chance to spend some time with tonight. They had an event. I was invited that way. Spent some time with him. And then after we got done with the conversation, the microphone apparently didn't work. And the camera audio picked up just background noise. So we couldn't bring that to you. But it was good to see Steve Wilks. And I can report that Steve Wilks is a noted Denzel Washington fan. Loves Denzel movies. And his two favorites are Training Day and John Q. But he's convinced that players have joked with him, knowing that he loves Denzel Washington, that he, at times as a coach, is doing an impression of Denzel's character in Remember the Titans. You will run the mile. I almost did an impression of the other actor in that movie, Will Patton. They'll never gain another yard. Have you at least seen Remember the Titans, D-Day, or don't even have an ally on that front?
1: Of course, it's a classic.
0: I'm not a huge Remember the Titans fan. especially when you learn that a lot of the stuff with Coach Boone and the things just aren't true. Like, it's based on a true story. He's doing a lot of work with that movie. Like the championship game and the drama, they blew out every team that they played. They also wanted you to believe that every school they were playing wasn't integrated yet. Yet then you look at it, like this is something you watch as an adult, you're like, wait, it's 1971 or 1972? Yeah, every school in Virginia at that point had been integrated for more than 5 years. So the idea that every team that they played were just exclusively white guys, that's not true. The most sinister one, Gary Bertier got in the car accident after the championship win, not before it. I mean, come on, why are we doing that to Gary? Left side! Strong side! Left side! Strong side! And there's just 100 of these. Apparently, Coach Boone, not a great person. Like, right after the fact, like he treated the player so poorly that the team led a mutiny against him for him not to be the coach anymore.
1: I mean, you're describing most sports movies.
0: Yeah, it's, but again, most sports movies aren't great.
1: I agree, that's why I don't watch them.
0: The ones that aren't... The ones that are based on a true story generally aren't that great. Generally. You've heard my take on the movie 42. Hate that movie because I love the Jackie Robinson story so much that I don't think they did it justice. I'm not a big fan of Remember the Titans. The ones that aren't based on true story, the best ones. Field of Dreams, not based on a true story. Well, Hoosiers is. And actually, during the Final Four, our Westwood One team caught up with the guy that Jimmy Chitwood is based off of. Still with us in his late 80s, early 90s. His age, sharp as a tack, incredible storyteller. So that's a rare example where Hoosiers, really good movie that's based on a true story. And a lot of it's close to accurate. Aaron writes in, Josh is on a mission to make us forget the Titans. Na na na na na na na na. Hey, hey, hey. Goodbye. Yeah, best sports movie of all time. I think Moneyball is the best one this century.
1: Yeah,
0: and I put Moneyball. You're right. Some baseball nerds get mad about it. Like, I could see Oliver fuming probably at the thought. Like, they don't even mention Tim Hudson was on that staff. No mention of Barry Zito. Miguel Tejada, he was on that team. No mention of him. People getting mad about it. So maybe I recant the fact that maybe I just have an issue with Remember the Titans more than I have an issue with the fact that things aren't accurate. It's the things that you don't include. The way they subverted that story, I've got issues with. Got a few issues. But, again, I'm owning the Steve Wilkes conversation that we had a former NFL head coach that was supposed to join us, and the audio just didn't work. Thanks to our friends from App State, though. Greatly appreciate them. While the... We do have bets to hand out. We'll do that in just a little bit. Those bets have been pretty high. But as promised, we need to answer the question. We've been asking it all night. What franchise winning a title would be the biggest deal? 310-840-4910. I have my answer to the question next on Westwood One Sports Night.
2: Aaron Rodgers says this season is his last.
3: Yes, this is it. Yeah.
2: Will Rodgers go out like John Elway and Peyton Manning did with a Lombardi trophy in his hands? Westwood One Sports.
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0: is Westwood One Sports Night. Here's Josh Graham.
1: Here are the eight teams that can make a case for me personally being the most important title drought in sports. Or to put it differently, the Knicks, who are on this list, if this franchise wins a title, it would be the biggest deal in North American sports. These are the biggest possible titles that we could get. 310-840-4910 if you have any to add to this list, but these are the eight. The New York Knicks, yes. You're talking about one of the biggest brands in sports. They spend more than anybody this century. They've known exclusively heartbreak. They haven't been to the finals this century. One of the most passionate fan bases. One of the best buildings. They haven't won in 53 years. If the Knicks were to win, are you kidding? It'd be such. It'd be in line with the Red Sox and the Cubs earlier this century ending their long droughts just because of how many people love that sports team. There's no example in the NBA that is remotely close to the Knicks in terms of what it would mean if that team won a title. In hockey, it's the Toronto Maple Leafs. Hockey's king in Canada. We know this. The Leafs, they haven't won the Cup since 1967. Next year is going to mark 60 years since Toronto last held up Lord Stanley. You can even make a case that Canada's drought as a country is in this conversation. None of their teams have won since 1993. So, Toronto's on that list. And then in football, there are five teams that deserve consideration. You got the Bills, who have never won. The Vikings, who have never won. Neither have the Browns, nor the Lions. And yes, you must include the New York Jets in this conversation too. Paul in Apple Valley, out of the teams that I just mentioned, who do you think has the best case for being the biggest deal if they were to win a title? Just rattled off eight of them. Who do you think's most compelling?
2: Well, I'd say the Cleveland Browns.
1: Okay.
2: They're just not close to winning anything, to be honest with you. They'd be lucky if they won the division. You said you were kind of on hand when you said the New York Jets. All the teams, your team, if I can add, the Los Angeles Chargers.
1: Well, would it be that big of a deal? Do even people in L.A. care about the L.A. Chargers?
2: Yeah, well, when they were in San Diego, they went to the Super Bowl against the 49ers, which they should have never been there.
1: Oh, yeah, of course. And I mean, they got blown out by Steve Young. Sure, but
2: they got
1: I just don't know. Again, it's not who's the longest drought. I mean, Arizona hasn't won a title since 47. It's, well, how many people would care, and is the organization doing enough to be relevant? Like San Diego, now L.A., it's ran by the Spanoses, who are known as being cheap and not running the team properly for long stretches. That factors into this. It's not just the drought. It's this. That's a piece of it, too. Like, we can rattle off teams. The Cleveland Guardians haven't won a World Series since forever, the 40s, right? But that doesn't mean necessarily it'd be the biggest deal if they won.
2: Yeah, and then the New York Jets, of course, and the Lions. I think you were right on when you're mentioning those franchises.
1: Thanks a lot. Appreciate it.
2: You have a great show.
1: Same to you. Thanks. Oh, well, that's, well, if you had a show, I'm sure it would be great. I appreciate the call. It's very kind. I think I'm narrowing it down to four. That submission, Oliver, has the Browns are on the list. If I'm narrowing it down to four, D-Day, how do you feel about this being the final four? Cutting the list in half from eight to four. The Knicks, the Maple Leafs, the Bills, the Browns. Are you okay with those being the four? Because the NFL teams, the Vikings have never won, and they know heartbreak, and the Lions, like the Browns, have never even been to the Super Bowl.
3: I'm stuck on the Browns. Because I'm trying to think of
1: just
3: how the
1: it.
3: Fan base would respond.
1: Holy hell. I mean, there's an expression.
3: But I'm comparing them between the Browns and the Jets. Because that's what would be fighting for the final spot.
1: Do you think a tiebreaker is that the Browns have never even been to the Super Bowl and the Jets have won one?
3: No. Because I think most of the people that were alive for the Jets to win their first one, they're gone.
1: Mm-hmm. I've told you the story. This might be the tiebreaker then. There is an expression. When you go to the bathroom and go number two, there is the expression taking the Browns to the Super Bowl. And it makes you laugh because you know that's something that would never happen. It reminds me,
3: what?
1: D-Day, I told the story of when I lost my virginity, the joke that I made to my friends were, as code that it happened, was the Cubs won the World Series. The Cubs won the World Series.
3: You did not tell me
1: this. As if like this is a thing that was never going to happen. And then, the Cubs have.
3: You did not tell me that. When you asked earlier in the show for an old married couple where you're just telling the same old stories, you did not tell me that story. I don't understand the poop one either.
1: Yeah. Oliver just said in my ear, you just ruined baseball for me. And he loves baseball more than anything. No, it's a true story. A night in Greenville, America that shall not be forgotten, where I'm in a dorm room that no longer exists. No, I just mean after the fact, went back to the dorm suite where I was friends with my neighbor, and we hung out every night, and I was like, guys, the Cubs won the World Series, and they knew exactly what I was talking about. Yeah.
3: Was she still there?
1: No. Her place.
3: Oh, so you did I guess it's not a walk of shame. It was probably a walk of fame.
1: Yeah, it would, but I left that night. I came back. I it wasn't in the morning. It was like,
3: hey, you could trust me. You could still have a walk of shame at night. I think the walking out of there is really the part there, not the point in the day.
1: Oliver, hit me with that music again. That's really jazzy. That's what I need, because we're getting sidetracked. I know it's late night sports talk. The Cubs, but did that help? With the Browns, like kind of the same expression. Like the Browns,
3: taking
1: the Browns to the Super Bowl?
3: No, it was a funny story, but no, that didn't help. I would still look at the Jets as being a bigger deal because New York is New York.
1: Right, but we have the Knicks there. What? It's a good question.
3: I know, they're selfish.
1: Maybe this is a process of elimination.
3: There.
1: What would it be a bigger deal, the Knicks or the Jets won?
3: The Knicks. The Knicks are at the top of the list.
1: Yeah, so New York, you only get one. So there you go. I'm going to eliminate Canada because it's Canada. Sorry, Toronto. Get Canada out of here. We're not rooting for Canada. So we're down to the Knicks. We're down to the Bills. And we're down to the Cleveland Browns. Do you prioritize? It didn't seem like you had any question that the Bills belong on the list. So the Bills are ahead of the Browns in your viewing?
3: Yeah, definitely. I think they'd literally set the entire city of Buffalo on fire in a safe way and then jump through tables together.
1: Yeah, I'm with you. So there goes the Browns. We're prioritizing the Bills over the Browns. The Maple Leafs are out, so it's down to the Bills and Knicks. The Bills have never won before. The Bills have only experienced heartbreak. Their fan base is the best. I think the Bills is the answer.
3: No, it's the Knicks.
1: Really?
3: You have an entire city that's going to be celebrating under siege. Have you seen how they celebrate after they won a playoff series? Do you imagine how that's going to be when they win a finals? If?
1: I was not ready, D-Day, for me to open the show with this topic and talk about it, and I chose the right team that's the answer to the question. Wow!
3: Well, so you also eliminated Canada, which I did not personally do. So for me, it's Knicks, Maple Leafs, Bills, in that order. Toronto and the Knicks are very close because it's an entire country that are going to be going crazy.
1: Yeah. Okay. Well, there you go. We've narrowed it down, and that's how D-Day views it. Split. We're both in agreement on the Knicks, though, right? And the Bills at the top.
3: Yeah, we're in agreement on the top three, I think. Well, I guess you eliminated Canada. I didn't eliminate Canada.
1: Well, they were in the top three. We just had to narrow it down further. I still think Bills over Knicks. Oliver, split the tie. Bills or Knicks? What would be a bigger deal?
4: New York Knicks for sure.
1: Okay. Question asked, question answered. Make sure if you haven't already, you're subscribed to the podcast and to the YouTube channel, where you can write in things like Drunkle Sam did. Josh seems like he could be Canadian. You hoser. I'm not your buddy guy. I'm not your guy, friend. Make sure you're subscribed to the pod. It's been blowing up. 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We need to give a pick of some sorts for Game 3 of the Western Conference Finals. That is, depending on when you're listening to this, tonight. Spurs, Thunder, Game 3. Graham's gambling 2-0 tonight. Let's see if we can hand out some more winners. 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

0: Graham.
1: Graham's gambling just a bit, handing out some bets. We narrowed down the list of teams that it would be most significant if they won a title to the Knicks and the Buffalo Bills. And sure, if we're including Canada, the Toronto Maple Leafs as well. Feel pretty good about that. Todd in Wichita wants in on it. Todd, who of the three do you think would be most significant if they won? By the way, shout out to Wichita. I was talking to someone earlier today who said, I've never been to Wichita. I'm supposed to go in the next few weeks. Don't know what to expect. Expect to have your expectations exceeded. I love Wichita. It's great to spend time there. Todd, how do you answer the question, though?
2: Well, if you're narrowing it down to those three, I'd probably go with the Maple Leafs, but as a hockey player. But, yeah, the Knicks would be a big one. I was just thanking you for acknowledging parity. You know, there's so many people that like dynasties and players that win championships. But I got to look at, you know, Buffalo Sabres just got bounced from the playoffs, you know. Mm-hmm. That would be a big one. Philadelphia Flyers, they'd go riot. They'd go crazy in Philly.
1: They would. Now, it's kind of crazy. The Hurricanes, I'm a Carolina Hurricanes fan, not having a great night. Yeah. Lost to Montreal. I almost took the night off to go to game one tonight. And the Hurricanes swept the Flyers. And when you look at the rafters of that building, what you'll notice is, man, it's been a minute since the Sixers won. It's been a minute since the Flyers have won as well. Yeah, the Phillies and the Eagles have had success in this century, but specifically with those two franchises in that building, nothing since the early 80s. And then in the Flyers' case, they haven't won since 75.
2: So, no, I'd love to see those different arenas. And unfortunately, you got teams like that. Some cities have won plenty of championships. Yeah, the other half of Philly has won their championships. That half is not. You know, Cleveland's hurting for championships all around. It's all about fans. It's all about the fans and being satisfied. It's not about dynasties, you know. Socialism is about the only... It's about the only place socialism belongs, and that's in sports. It's all about the fans and being satisfied and... You know, you got about a 30-year statute of limitations, you know, before teams like, you know, for Montreal Canadiens ought to be considered okay to win it again. But, you know, they've won plenty. You know, they've won 20.
1: Yeah, they have won 20.
2: The Yankees with the NHL. So, you know, what about Winnipeg Jets? What about Maple Leafs? What about Sabres, Flyers? You know, then you go to the NFL and you got four teams that have never even made it. Never even made it in the Super Bowl.
1: So. Yeah. Appreciate you calling from Wichita. Good to hear from you. And I'll make the case for parity, by the way. Not just in professional sports, but in college as well, because a lot of people dumping on the 2014 playoff model. There is a case to be made for it. We'll get to that in a second. But right now, we need to get to our bets. It's time for Graham's Gambling.
3: Sitting back, count money all day, you know.
0: It's time for Graham's Gambling. Let's make some money.
1: Shout out to 916 Umair, who writes in on the YouTube chat. I hit on your first half with the Knicks, -3.5, and your hockey. He parlayed them. See, how about this, Denton Day? I love my teams. I love the Hurricanes. I love the Baltimore Orioles. But do you know what I love more than the Hurricanes and the Orioles? Being right and making money. Canadiens +162, courtesy of our friends at DraftKings. That was a pretty penny tonight. And the Knicks, they didn't quite roll in the first half, but they covered the 3.5 number. 2-0 night for us when it comes to Graham's Gambling. So what could go wrong on Friday night? D-Day, I thought about this. I'm staying away from betting a side with Spurs Thunder. Just don't have enough information from an injury perspective. You could assume that everyone's not going to play, but then when De'Aaron Fox or Dylan Harper plays and Jalen Williams doesn't, that might sway things. If Dylan Harper's not out there and De'Aaron Fox, it's just a stay away. And the line's 1.5 in favor of San Antonio. It's just, we don't have enough information. Don't have enough information to bet it. So instead, do you feel that it's more likely that Jalen Williams is going to miss versus the other guys? Because that's how I feel, because it's a re-aggravated injury.
4: Yeah, I expect Jalen Williams to be out for at least a few games.
1: Which is why I think that means Jared McCain, especially after he hit 3 threes in the last game, over 1.5 threes at even odds, -101. I like that. I think it's safe. I'm going to go with Jared McCain over 1.5 threes at -101. And then I'm going to do something that I don't think I've ever done. Betting the run line favorite in baseball, in the regular season, certainly. I don't think I've done it, but I'm about to. I'm about to do it for Friday night. Rangers, Angels. Rangers, 1.5 favorite on the run line. I'm taking the Rangers and I'm laying a 1.5. +104. Why am I doing that? The Rangers are throwing Jacob DeGrom, while the Angels are throwing Grayson Rodriguez, his second start of the year, his second start since the middle of the summer 2024. The guy has a noodle arm. The guy was shipped out for parts in the offseason. Didn't look good in his first outing. Was it your Dodgers, Oliver Shack, who crushed Grayson Rodriguez on Sunday? I think so. Don't think it's going to go any better against the Rangers. And I think the Rangers are going to get plenty of help from their pitcher. I think it's a multiple run win for the Texas Rangers. So, in review, we're going Jared McCain over 1.5 threes. And then we got the Rangers on the run line against the Angels. +104 odds. That is how we roll with Graham's Gambling tonight. As promised, here is the case for the 2014 playoff model that's being discussed quite a bit in college sports this month. Frankly, this entire offseason. There is a case to be made for it, other than greed. You get that enough. You get the anti take quite a bit. ESPN is incentivized for it to stay at 12 or at worst 14 or 16. 24 gets laughed off, gets mocked most places. But then you see really smart people advocating for it. The ACC commissioner, Jim Phillips, and Notre Dame, and the Big 12, and the coaches themselves. And you might just dismiss it as saying, well, these are guys who are just figures that are just interested in their own access, and this is all operating out of self-interest. And maybe there is some of that, but there also is a case, and you can decide yourself whether or not you buy it or not. We've heard the anti-CFP case quite a bit, and perhaps we can maybe explore that momentarily. But the pro-playoff case is not something you do hear all that often, so we'll make that case now. This is the football case. It's about modernizing the sport. That's what 24 teams is about. And this is something you're going to hear quite a bit when this continues to be brought up. Even when it was 12 teams, even with it being 12 teams, pardon, that's where we still are, it's obvious that the current postseason structure in college football has quickly become outdated. When ESPN created the CFP a dozen years ago or so, it effectively killed bowl season. Within 2 years, Christian McCaffrey is opting out of the Sun Bowl, and that started the trend where nobody cares about those games. And that was with 4 teams. With 12, people cared about it less. And if you go even further than that, as they're expected to, those games are going to only matter to the point where nobody cares. They're going to matter less and less. To put it differently, ESPN once viewed that as being the destination for teams to get to bowl season because they had all those properties. And now, since it created the playoff and told everybody that the playoff is where you want to be and the playoff is all that matters, it went from being a destination to simply being television inventory. Hey, a lot of our talent takes off around the holidays, and this allows for us to just throw games on, and people will bet on them, and people love football enough that they'll watch. Turns out, when you tell the entire sport that the playoff is all that matters, after a decade or so, people are going to believe you. And that's where we're at. Conference championships are in a similar place. They're the new Sun Bowl. Like bowl games, they mattered a ton in the old structure, but today, they're a nuisance. They simply get in the way of the playoff. You have Rhett Lashley a couple years ago saying, we'd be better off telling you the entire team got COVID and they're not able to play and certainly being in than playing and having people say, if we lose, we should be bumped out. Expanding to 24 teams, not 14, not 16, it provides enough revenue for leaders in the sport to truly modernize getting rid of conference championships, getting rid of what's left of zombie bowl season. 24 games should be enough. 24 teams should be enough to make that happen. And that's not greed. That's just business 101, and we are running a business here. If you're going to sacrifice substantial money by getting rid of conference championship games and even bowl season, you got to replace it with something. The 24-team playoff would do that. Now, the main argument you're going to hear for 24 is that it allows for the playoff structure to fully replace the previous incentive structure that was in place in college football. Now, what does that mean? That might sound like a word salad to you. It used to be, we knew this, when we fell in love with college football, it used to be you could feel good about your season when your team went 8-4 and won a bowl game. Went out on a high 8-4 season, you could feel good about that. That does not exist anymore. And the CFP is why. And we just explained. Bowl games don't matter as much because the playoff exists. So there has to be a new goal. What is that new? What is the equivalent in college football today to having an 8-4 season and feeling good about yourself going into the offseason? The new goal for many is going to be, can you make it into the college football playoff? Even if you don't have a shot at winning the title. The way that James Madison fans probably feel. The way that, you know, in other sports, we just accept it. Like some would say, it's a sign that the playoff's too big if there are teams in there that can't win the title. What sport is that the case? Other sports. The NFL. Did anyone think the Carolina Panthers can win the Super Bowl? But were Panther fans very happy to make it there for the first time since 2017? Yes. Yes, they were. And that's okay. College basketball. Does every team believe they can win it all in that tournament? No. And that's okay. Oh, but there might be blowouts. How many 16-1 games are fun? Tell us about it. Please. Tell us how there's no blowouts in the NCAA basketball tournament. And we love that just fine. In college football, there needs to be the incentive structure where teams believe they can get into the playoff by having a good season. As Indiana showed everyone, revenue sharing, the portal, the expanded playoff to 12, it is spread out the talent enough to justify that more teams should be investing. And we probably should expand the playoff anymore. Because remember, when it was the BCS, and certainly when it was the 14 playoff, how many teams did you go into the season feeling like had a shot at winning it all? It was maybe 7-8 teams. Maybe that's generous. In the 12-team model, that number's jumped. 18, 20, maybe 25 teams, you feel, might have a shot at winning the title going into the season. And that number could grow if schools believe there's real access to getting to the playoff. In Indiana, if they can do it there, other schools in the power league, in the power conferences, they might start to believe the same thing and invest. This would encourage that investment. And while there might be some negative effects for the regular season, there is a case that the pros outweigh the cons. See, with the 4-team format, for example, there were a small handful of meaningful games late in the year. So while everyone wants to focus on, well, would starters be benched in Ohio State, Michigan? And we could admit that'd be an awful thing if it were to happen. Not convinced it would, but let's just, you know, welcome the argument and say, hey, that'd be terrible if it happens. Let's agree on that. Late in the year for the title run, how many games were actually meaningful in the month of November for the title race? They were just the big brands. Ohio State's game, Georgia's game, Alabama's game. What, like six of them in the final week of the season, if that? In the 12-team playoff, it showed us that while some teams might be locked in the last week, there are so many more games that matter because there will be playoff spots, more playoff spots to be had. For example, in the 4-team playoff model, would we be caring so much about Miami-Pittsburgh if it wasn't a game that had playoff stakes hanging in the balance? Or BYU-UCF, or Virginia-Virginia Tech, or Notre Dame-Stanford? Of course not. And the other thing is, if teams can absorb a few losses, knowing that, they might be more incentivized to play better out-of-conference games, which would be a win for all of us. Oh, if you're not convinced that might not happen, or that would happen? Conferences now are creating revenue incentives, like payout incentives to schools that are based on television ratings. And if that's part of your payout, the ratings you draw, yeah, you'd be more inclined to schedule better games in order to get more eyeballs, which means to get more money. So, again, it's not doomsday if you go to 24. Some would say that it is. That is the case for modernizing the sport. But where do you stand on it? 310-840-4910 if you want in. Let's take one more submission on our question of the night, though. Whether or not we have the teams, the Knicks, the Maple Leafs, the Bills. I think it's the Bills. D-Day think it's the Knicks. That it would be the biggest deal if they won a title. Steven in California has another team that he would suggest. Steven, who's the team you would nominate? You're the last nomination of the night.
5: Trip. I'll be a homer. I'm out here in California. I'm still waiting for my Titans to win.
1: Oh, you're a Titans fan in California?
5: Yes, sir. Yes, sir. And then I'll just say this. 99, heartbreak. Yeah. 2008-2009 season. I don't need to explain. I can go into detail. And we got robbed.
1: Oh, you're talking about Kevin Dyson being stopped at the 1-yard line. Was it Kevin Dyson?
5: Yeah, there's that one. And then the 2008-2009 season, that was Chris Johnson's rookies. Yeah, and then if you clearly watch the tape against the Ravens, they purposely, he already had 75 yards. He was obliterating that Ravens defense. And then next thing you know, he's in a pileup, and you see someone grab his ankle and twist it. Go watch it.
1: By the way, a trivia question for you.
5: Yeah.
1: My alma mater is the same alma mater as Chris Johnson. What school is that?
5: East Carolina.
1: Look at you. Look at the brain
5: on you. And,
1: I am an East Carolina
5: and then,
1: Pirate.
5: Right when they drafted him, instead of being a regular Titans homer, I went ahead and ordered his East Carolina jersey.
1: Whoa! You got a number five Chris Johnson East Carolina jersey?
5: Yes, sir.
1: You might be the coolest caller that we've talked to.
5: I'm into talent. I recognize talent, even though, say, they're not on my team. I see talent. I go, oh, man, I wish he was on our team, you know? And then the last one I'll say, has a little bit of a mixed juice to it now since the news came out is when Mike Vrabel, when he ran the house and we went from being on the road all the way to one play. And that one play is if our middle linebacker does not go down, Patrick Mahomes does not go running like crazy. And we were ahead in that game and we should have went all the way to the Super Bowl.
1: I remember that vividly, and I appreciate you retelling it. Shout out to you and your big brain and to the East Carolina Pirates and to Chris Johnson. Outstanding. I'm very impressed with our callers tonight. knowing who Patrick Pinckney was from West Virginia, or the West Virginia caller knowing who Patrick Pinckney was, and then remembering right off the top, oh yeah, Chris Johnson, first round pick, East Carolina. I think he had the fastest 40-yard dash until that was broken by John Ross. I think it was John Ross who broke it. And then did Worthy break that mark? Like, who has the fastest 40-yard dash?
4: Worthy broke the John Ross mark. John Ross might have tied Chris Johnson, but Xavier Worthy has the fastest in the NFL.
1: Mm-hmm. Excellent stuff. So we just made the case for the 2014 playoff. What is the case against it really about? That's next on Westwood One Sports Night.
0: Remember Deshaun Watson? He's been on IR the last 19 months. And now, the front runner to be the Browns starter. But Shedeur Sanders and Dylan Gabriel are coming for the job. As always, the quarterback carousel in Cleveland is one to watch. Westwood One Sports.
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11: D-Day, we talked about the case for 24 teams for the college football playoff. How about the greatest fear? This is ultimately why I lean not expanding. Ultimately why, if I could have it my way, I would go back to fewer teams. Not having 12, you know what, I'll recant that. 12's fine. And you know why 12's fine? Notre Dame. ACC Commissioner Jim Phillips made the case. Notre Dame is evidence that we need more teams. I would argue Notre Dame's evidence that we have the perfect amount of teams. Because was Notre Dame denied opportunity? No. They weren't in a conference, so they didn't have access that way. Played 12 games, lost the two against good teams. You leave that team out, they know exactly why they're left out. So comparing them, say, to Florida State, who went unbeaten in 2023 and was left out of the field because their quarterback got hurt, that's not nearly the same thing. I think Notre Dame being the first team left out validates the 12-team playoff. Doesn't expose it. So let's start there. I think 12's a good number. I don't think you need to go back to fewer. 12's a good number, and Notre Dame validates that. Ultimately, the reason why, this is the fear with the playoff, expanding the 24.

0: is it, if you go to 24, it might dramatically change what is unique and what is special about college football. And what is unique and what is special about college football, it might be the only sport in popular American culture, only sport where the highlight of the season is not the postseason. Would you agree with that statement, by the way? Like, when people say you got to protect the regular season, some might not understand why that's important with college football. They might say, oh, protect the regular season, this is just propaganda, whatever. I think the reason, to help people understand who might not, you have to protect the regular season in college football, is because that is the highlight of the season. Like, college football, to me, D-Day, and I don't know if you would agree with this, I think what makes college football great is Ohio State, Michigan on campus in November, not Penn State playing Georgia in a sterilized NFL neutral site in January.
1: I agree.
0: That to me is the fear with expanding to 24. The fear is you are now saying, because it's so big, so elongated, that you are making the regular season games matter less, the top games at least, matter less, and you are propping up the value of the playoff. If you get to 24, can you see a scenario, D-Day, where it's still the case that the regular season is what's special versus the playoff being now the central part of the season?
1: So the way you phrased that at the end, I think, makes the question. It becomes the central part in a 24-team format. It already kind of is becoming a central part in a 12-team format. I don't think there's ever going to be a reality where some of the big games aren't important. So, like, Ohio State, Michigan, always going to be important. Auburn and Alabama, always going to be important. Texas, Oklahoma, like, whatever your personal rivalry is always going to be important, assuming that it is a massive rivalry. I do think we've already seen that you're losing some of the non-massive rivalries. Bedlam, don't get it anymore. Oregon and Oregon State doesn't seem to carry the weight that it once did when they were both in the Pac-12. So we're already losing those element of things. I think, and I've been listening, or I was reading rather, what Tony Petitti said, and I laughed when he said, I would like Minnesota and Iowa to mean something. They can. Like, the 12-team format, those games can mean something in the 12-team format. The problem is the teams just don't win enough in the beginning of the season, so when they play in the late stage of the season, although Iowa was, like, mathematically kind of still alive potentially late in the season, but those games can still mean something if the teams just win. I think you start to reward average and not prioritize excellence the more that you expand the postseason.
0: Also, can we recognize the fact that one of the things that makes college football special, probably what centrally makes college football special, Saturdays in the fall, is simply the social element of it? Do you think a 2014 playoff is going to suddenly mean that people aren't going to want to go to their alma mater or students tailgate outside stadiums and hang out on Saturdays in the fall at football games?
1: Like, they're still going to be there. I mean, you got an Appalachian State and a Wake Forest helmet behind you. Those fans are still at games. You know what I mean? Like, they're still going to go.
0: App State fans at least are. You want to know a fun fact about Wake Forest's football stadium and Wake Forest's football footprint, shall we say? So their football stadium holds 35,000 people, a legacy Federal Credit Union stadium. It is, as far as I know, D-Day, the only FBS school where you can fit every living alum in the stadium. Wake Forest University.
1: What?
0: You can fit every living alum of Wake Forest University inside their football stadium.
1: You know what's hilarious? When I was a kid,
0: I thought Wake Forest was
1: a big deal. And the more you tell me things about Wake Forest and their athletic program, the more I realize that they're not nearly as big of a deal as I thought they were as a kid.
0: What do you mean by that?
1: Well, because when I was growing up, I knew about Chris Paul, right? Watching college basketball. I knew about Tim Duncan. Didn't watch Tim Duncan because I was young. I knew about Jeff Teague when Jeff Teague was playing there. And because their basketball program was good, in my like 12-year-old mind, that meant that that school is massive.
0: Won
1: that
0: the ACC championship in 2006.
1: Right. Like they're having all these successes. So I'm like, this is probably a really big deal. In the year of our Lord 2026, if you can fit all of your living alumni in a football stadium and that football stadium does not have six digits, that's not important.
0: Oh, not even all that. It's 35,000 people.
1: Like 35,000. I thought there was a much bigger deal in North Carolina, and it's clearly not.
0: Well, it's a small private school. It's 5,000 people.
1: Yeah, I didn't know that when I was 12. Yeah,
0: oh, I'm saying
1: who
0: like
1: cared
0: today,
1: about that when I was 12?
0: You can't be a big deal if you only have 5,000 people, 5,000 students in your school?
1: No, it's like a high school. You guys don't have 5,000 kid high schools down there?
0: I graduated from a charter school, class of 69.
1: Nice.
0: And by the way, you know, Wake isn't the only ACC private school there is. You want to talk about doing well, Duke, ACC football champs, ACC men's basketball champs, ACC women's basketball champs this cycle. They kind of run things. And speaking of the Blue Devils, according to Brett Siegel, NBA insider, the Dallas Mavericks are expected to reach out to John Shire, Duke head coach, about their opening. Jason Kidd no longer the coach there. Masai Ujiri running things. John Shire expected to be a candidate for the job. He absolutely, positively should be candidates for the NBA this cycle. John Shire should. Some will push back and say, Josh. He hasn't even won a title in college basketball. What would make him deserving? There are obvious reasons with Dallas that we can talk about in a bit. But the merits of him as a coach, he has almost immediately become one of the best coaches in the country. Right away. Like, look, think about how impossible of a task it seemed like at the time to try to replace Mike Krzyzewski. One of the most iconic coaches, if not the most iconic coach ever. You want to be the guy that follows the person following the guy. You don't want to be the guy that follows the guy. No. He did. And in the four seasons that he's followed Mike Krzyzewski, he has more wins than any coach has ever had in his first four D1 seasons coaching. He has two Elite Eight appearances, a Final Four trip, three ACC championships. In order to beat him, he's lost six games the last 2 years. The game has to play out like a freaking Marvel movie. Case in point, the Final Four against Houston last year, or the UConn game, as crazy as that was in D.C. in the Elite Eight. And that doesn't even factor in the recruiting rankings. He's had the number one recruiting class or the number two recruiting class every year since taking the job. And that brings us to what might be most appealing to NBA execs. He isn't a reactionary coach. He is a forward-thinking coach. It's as forward-thinking as it gets. After taking over for Coach K, you might think, given that he played for Coach K at Duke, he might try to be Coach K. But no, personality-wise, tactically speaking, very different coach. Very different personality, too. One of the first hires that he made was hiring GM Rachel Baker. Not only was that one of the first GM hires anyone made, Baker wasn't a former coach, former player. She was a Nike rep. And obviously, outside the box hire, it's turned out pretty well for Duke. Another way he's deviated from KK, exclusively hired inside the Duke bubble. If you, in order to be a coach on his staff, you had to be a former Duke captain. Shire said, why do that? We're Duke. We can attract the smartest out there. Just because you didn't go to Duke, just doesn't mean that you are disqualified from helping us. Jay Lucas, a great example of that. now the head coach at Miami. Evan Brads was a recent hire by John Shire. He's now the head coach at Belmont. Given how college basketball has become a 12-month-a-year sport with the portal and roster building, all that, the best coaches in that field in basketball might be coming from the college game. And that explains why Golden State apparently had interest in Todd Golden at Florida if Steve Kerr wasn't going to return. Obviously, Steve is. Don't forget, John Shire, same coach, just put together a one-of-a-kind Amazon deal to make millions of NIL money. This guy, he thinks differently. He's forward-thinking. It's almost like he went to Duke. So obviously the Mavericks make sense. John Shire was Cooper Flagg's coach at Duke. Not only Coop, though. Derek Lively is on the roster, Dukie. Marvin Bagley, he played for. He was part of the Anthony Davis trade, what went back to Dallas. Kyrie Irving went to Duke the year after Shire won the national title in 2010 with the Blue Devils. Kyrie Irving took over there for a year. Another opening, don't write off Chicago either. Shire's hometown, where he was a basketball legend. Go find Patrick Beverly talking about people in Chicago found his game, sought out his games, called him White Mike in the mid-2000s. They have the number 4 pick, which very well could be Duke star Cameron Boozer. John Shire absolutely should be a candidate for NBA jobs this cycle. He looks like a future NBA coach. Would he take a job? Don't think so. Brett Siegel even referred to that. But John Shire, every bit worthy of being considered for these jobs. 310-840-4910 if you wanted. Last caller of the night. Let's make it a good one. It's Bruce in L.A. We've made the case for and against the 2014 model. Where do you stand on it, Bruce?
2: Hey, Josh, how you doing? I just want to, just before I get to the college playoff, I just got a very fun fact about the Baltimore Orioles. The New York Yankees, in their initial season in 1901, the first American League season, their name was the Baltimore Orioles. I have a feeling you might know that, but a lot of people don't. Their name was the Baltimore Orioles in 1901 and 1902, and then in 1903 they moved to New York and became the New York Highlanders, and eventually, after about 10 years, the Yankees. I don't know if people are aware of that.
0: I love fun facts. Thank you for that.
2: Yeah, it's just a fun one for me because they've been bitter rivals for so many years. But the Yankees' original name was the Baltimore Orioles. You can look it up.
0: That's crazy. Where are you on the playoff?
2: Yeah. Okay, playoff. I enjoyed listening to what you said earlier about the playoff in that the last 2 years of the college football playoff, the expanded one, were some of the most entertaining, enjoyable college football I've ever seen, particularly Indiana's run, their annihilation of Alabama and Ohio State in the championship game and in the Big Ten championship game. And Oregon, and then it was a close game against Miami, but they prevail against Miami. It's one of some of the most exciting stuff I've ever seen. And so I initially was against going to 24 teams because I think it's just been so great the last couple of years. But when I hear you talk, I hadn't heard it before. When I hear you talk about that it's to get rid of one of the parts of the deal may be to get rid of all the bowl games, I'd be all in for it. To get rid of the bowl games and the championship games, because the conference championship games, as you said, they're just useless now. And the bowl games have been meaningless, useless, pathetic exhibition games for many, many years. I think even before the college football playoff, for most people, sure, 4 or 5 of them were important on New Year's Day, but the overwhelming majority of them meant nothing, and they were just exhibition games for diehards or whatever. And if we could get, it's embarrassing. It'd be like during the NFL playoffs last year, Cleveland was playing the Los Angeles Raiders.
0: You're in favor of 24? It sounds like now.
2: Well, if it comes along with completely getting rid of the bowl games and the championship,
0: I don't know if you're going to get rid of the bowl games completely, but you're going to get rid of the conference championship games. That seems like a non-negotiable.
2: With the exception, of course, of I think it's the final four carry the names of the top 4 bowl games: Orange, Rose, Cotton, and whatever the other one is, Fiesta. But that's just ceremonial. They're actually college football semifinals, so that's fine if you want to keep them for ceremonial purposes. But all the other ones are pathetic. And if that deal would come along, I would be all for 24 teams because it would just be so much cleaner. I don't need all these exhibition scores, which they are in December, cluttering up everything. I just want real games, and we'd be getting so many great playoff games under 24.
0: I hear you, Bruce.
2: 2014 playoff.
0: Appreciate you. Yeah, it's good to hear from you as always. There goes Bruce in L.A. D-Day, what do you have to put this show to bed?
1: I'm going to tell you a story of a guy standing on business.
3: Spurs. Warriors Thunder is living up to the hype. Series split 1-1 headed to San Antonio. Will Wemby or SGA take the edge in Game 3? We'll find out tomorrow night. Westwood One Sports.
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0: D-Day, file away SNL casts, current and past, as potentially being a free-for-all Friday topic. I didn't realize you knew ball when it came to SNL. You do, though. 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Drake Toll on the way. Let's close things out by putting this show to bed.
1: We spent a lot of time talking about Canada on today's show, so it's only right that we finish talking about Canada. It's not about the country itself. It's just an event that took place in the country. A man won, Josh, a 19-year legal battle over whether or not he ran a red light. An event that took place all the way back in 2007 was settled last week. Now, the details of it are not the important part. It is more so the fact that a dude battled whether or not he ran a red light for almost 20 years. I mean, you want to talk about standing on business against the man. That is, in fact, standing on business against the man. I can't imagine what a 2007 red light ticket even costs in Canada. I mean, you got to be looking like, I don't have an inflation calculator. I don't even know what their economy was like. It couldn't have been more than like $20, right?
0: Yeah, probably. That's a pretty good calculator on your part.
1: Thank you. I'm trying to look it up. I don't know how I could look that up, but
0: yeah, I'm sure you can pretty easily. Speaking of the SNL front, I hate the way sometimes the Utes disrespect older people on the internet when it comes to like a legend like Paul McCartney. Paul McCartney performed last week on SNL, and I thought it was the coolest thing to see him on stage. He's like 85, 86, and he's still... We have a Beatle in 2026 that's playing music on television. It's great. And yet, all the comments are, oh, his voice isn't as great. Shut up! Awful. Apparently, because the Beatles made their name known in America, going on in the Ed Sullivan Show in the 60s, Stephen Colbert on his last show decided to have Paul McCartney perform the last show on the Late Show. And then as a gesture, a kind gesture to Paul, they had Paul McCartney turn out the lights for the final time on the Ed Sullivan Theater. Now, that gives me goosebumps just thinking about it as a lover of history. Like, I love going back and finding old performances. Like, I thought when you had, I think it was the director Jackson who did the Lord of the Rings, had the old Beatles footage that was close to 50 years old, and seeing Paul McCartney try to work out Let It Be on a piano. Have you ever seen the Beatles? Were you a Beatles guy? Or have you ever seen Paul McCartney?
1: I didn't see the Beatles live, if that's what you're asking.
0: Sorry, Paul McCartney.
1: I like some of their music. I've never seen Paul McCartney live. I don't have any intention to.
0: Saw him a few years ago. It was a week before his 80th birthday. And what makes him great, what makes Springsteen great, they come from this age. Billy Joel great. None of those guys had opening acts. They get on stage and they play for 3 hours, 3.5 hours, and then they leave. And that's it. It's great. It's great. McCartney did that. I remember being amazed. Paul McCartney, a week before 80, performing for three and a half hours, and crushing. And there's just something special sometimes about music, man. When a song you've heard your entire life, you have somebody performing, the guy who wrote that song, performing it for you. And it was special, like, FaceTiming with my dad when he's playing Hey Jude It's like that guy wrote Hey Jude, and he's playing Hey Jude for you right now. And that song's going to be here long after you're gone. And we all know, we all have that connective tissue. Music works that way. Sports works that way as well. And that's why we all convene here at the Trough that is sports. Fun stuff. So yeah, file away SNL. Maybe we could get to that on Free For All Friday. Drake Toll's on the way. This has been Westwood One Sports Night.
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16: Eastern Conference final in the NHL playoffs got underway last night. Montreal made a statement, defeating Carolina 6-2 to take a 1-0 series lead. Game 2 set for tomorrow, puck drop at 7. Vegas leading the Western Conference final 1-0 after a 4-2 win over Colorado Wednesday night. They're back in action tonight for Game 2 at 8 o'clock. The Sabres, they cleaned out their lockers and spoke to the media following the end of the season earlier this week. You can find all of the player audio and head coach Lindy Ruff and general manager Jarmo Kekäläinen on demand at WGR550.com. Looking around the NFL, the Rams, they signed quarterback Matt Stafford to a one-year, $55 million extension. The Chargers promoted quarterback coach Shane Day to pass game coordinator. The Mercury News' Cam Inman reports that the 49ers wide receiver Brandon Ayuk is expected to be released, if not traded, by summer's end. And the Giants signed general manager Joe Shane to an extension. In the NBA, the Knicks beat Cleveland 109-93 yesterday. They lead the Eastern Conference Final 2-0. And the Western Conference Finals tied 1-1 between OKC and the Spurs. Game 3 is tonight at 8:30. 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
18: Happy Friday, everyone.
19: You see the soft serve chocolate ice cream cone and a toilet one that they have?
20: I have not seen that. Cannot be real.
19: No, it's real.
20: That absolutely cannot be real.
19: I saw it.
18: You sure about that?
19: I've been fooled
20: Fake.
19: By the internet.
20: No.
19: Get got.
20: That's right. Reset the counter.
19: Man, I'm usually good at not
20: everybody,
19: that. The Mariners do not have a big dumper Sunday, which is
20: big
19: what
20: Big dumper Sunday.
21: What are you doing? Reading books?
14: On WGR.
20: Hey, happy Friday, everybody. Jeremy and Joe. Whole gang's here. Owen, Joe Calley.
19: What's up?
20: It's bright out.
19: It was very bright out this morning.
20: It is bright out.
19: I was walking, because I had been off also for a few weeks, and then, I don't know, this week was a little more overcasty. So I walk out, and it was that sunny, and I look down at my watch. I'm like, am I an hour late? Like, does the clock I was looking at this morning, like, not set during the clock change or something? Like, oh, no, and it's actually 5:45. This is how bright it is now?
20: Yeah.
19: I thought it might have been 6:45, and you guys had begun the show already, but it was not.
20: I walked out and thought, I started to do the daylight savings math. Like, should we be getting this hour of sunlight later? But then if we did that, it would be light until 10:30 at night.
19: Right.
20: Turns out there's
19: a lot. You don't need that.
20: Right, and it's only May 22nd. They got another month until, like, days are going to continue to get longer for the next month. And, yeah, when I walked outside, it is bright. So, happy Friday. Sun is shining. And I don't know about you guys, I'm in a glass case of emotion. How are we supposed to feel about Montreal absolutely destroying Carolina in Game 1?
19: You know, I didn't know how I would feel about it, and I
20: still don't know how. I've got a lot going through my brain, I don't like any of it.
19: I think I feel good about it. I think I feel fine. Maybe not good. Maybe I feel fine about it. Because I had that game on in the background yesterday, I decided I'm going to turn a show on that I've never watched before instead of like putting hockey on the big screen. So we had Scrubs on the big screen.
20: Oh, great show.
19: I'd never seen Scrubs. Oh, so I'm like, let's throw that up.
20: Are you going to binge that like in the early baby? You're going to love it. It's a great show.
19: I mean, I love every other Bill Lawrence show. It's is the Bill Lawrence show, I think. So let me throw Scrubs on. So I got the game on the laptop and just on in the background, and it's 4-2. And I don't even care that Montreal just beat the Sabres. I'm only thinking about how much I hate Carolina. And they had brought up on the broadcast 20 years since they won the Cup. And they gave up more goals last night than they had given up in a single series in the first two rounds. So, I don't know. I don't hate Montreal, I guess. I don't like them. I'm not rooting openly for them. I'm rooting against the Hurricanes. And I feel like I'm not having that much of an issue doing it. I don't want to see Carolina win. I think it's funny that they continue to hit their head on this ceiling. You want an early stat of the day on the Hurricanes that is incredible, that if you hate them as much as I do from 06, you will love? Stat of the day.
0: Time now for the stat of the day, brought to you by Chan Smoke Shop 2 and Gas Mart, where everything about Chan Smoke Shop is smoking.
19: Since the Carolina Hurricanes beat the Buffalo Sabres in Game 7 of the conference finals in 2006.
20: A skeleton squad of a team that shouldn't even count.
19: Right. Did they sell their soul for it? Because since then, they have played 18 conference finals games, and their record is 1-17. They are 1-17 in the conference finals since 06, which means they've been swept, I think it's four times.
20: Yeah.
19: And they won their only game last year when they were down 3-0. So I guess that's how I feel. Yeah. My hate for Carolina has overwhelmed any distaste I have for the Canadiens.
20: All right. That's a compelling case. I had a thought that was a little bit more dark and sad, and I'm sorry to bring it up at 6 a.m.
19: Uh-oh. What?
20: When the Bills lost in 13 seconds, we assumed that they would win the next round and go to the Super Bowl. That was part of the devastation. Of course, Cincinnati then beat Kansas City, which makes it weird. But when we watched Chiefs-Bengals, it was that game was supposed to be in our house, and it was the Bengals, and the Bills would have beaten the Bengals. And then you're in the Super Bowl, and then you're playing the Rams or whatever. Who knows? Like, do you win the Super Bowl? I don't know. We don't have quite 13 seconds, they collapsed. They didn't blow a 2-0 lead. They rallied from down 2-0. But I had the comparison, like, yeah, sometimes you can lose in the second round and feel like you were one play away from winning the whole thing. And I got Colorado lost to Vegas in their opener. Vegas is far from perfect. Colorado is, I don't know, I guess they're far from perfect. People were talking about Carolina and Colorado like they were, oh, I'm sorry, these two teams are just a cut above. And I never bought that on Carolina.
19: Right.
20: Carolina played a team in the second round that finished with 27 regulation wins.
19: Yes, they did.
20: 27. In the East, only the Rangers and Leafs had fewer wins than that. And if Montreal rolls in to Carolina and wins that series, I'm going to be sitting here thinking, like, I'm a 2-on-1 with Tage Thompson away from the Stanley Cup final. And that is simultaneously
19: okay.
20: Good.
19: Yeah, I was going to say.
20: And also, gah!
19: I know. It's too far away, though, for me to be like 06, they lose in Game 7 of the conference finals. There's only one series after that. It's easy for me to make the leap to they were going to win the Stanley Cup. But two rounds through, like, sure, I think they could, but it's not as much for me thinking this was the cup that they lost, because they weren't even halfway there. Like, there was so much way, there was so much room to go that I have an easier time, I guess, with Montreal winning, seeing that that is a positive in that if they were to get trounced by Carolina, then I might sit here and feel like, all right, the Sabres are great, but there still is a gap. Like, there's still a gap between you and them and the top of the league towards winning the Stanley Cup. Whereas if Montreal beats Carolina and loses in 7 to Colorado, I'm going to feel like, okay, the Sabres as is are Stanley Cup like capable right now.
20: Mm-hmm.
19: And if Carolina were to have won in 4 or 5 games, I might have felt like Sabres are great, but I'm using Montreal as their equivalent. Okay. As their equivalent to measure how good they are.
20: Extend this back the other way. If Montreal, again, it might just be rest versus rust, and like we can talk about that. But if Montreal sweeps Carolina, and Carolina is again exposed to be, oh, they're just, what division is that called? The Metro.
19: The Metro.
20: They're Metro Division merchants.
19: Yeah.
20: If Montreal sweeps Carolina, can the Sabres not claim they would have been better than whatever Carolina? But how about Tampa? Mm-hmm. Tampa lost in Game 7 at home, giving up 9 shots without Victor Hedman.
19: Mm-hmm.
20: Right? Like, yep. Does Tampa have a claim to say, well, if we had won that one game, if Alex Newhook didn't bounce a goal off our goalie's leg, we'd be in the conference final. Mm-hmm. We'd be in the Stanley Cup final. And the reality is that you might have a claim for Tampa, too. So, right.
19: Well, because you were one of the three juggernaut Atlantic teams that
20: and all
19: had
20: three
19: to go
20: of you,
19: through each other.
20: Yes, and one comes out, and if they beat Carolina, like I'm also all twisted up about, I don't know if you've been catching Montreal referring to their thing as a 4-year rebuild.
19: Yes.
20: Which is
19: actually maybe the thing that's made me want to root against them the most.
20: It's objectively offensive for Montreal to start claiming, oh, what a rebuild. Rebuild? Yeah. I guess now you can just like spontaneously stink and then recover from it. And that's a rebuild. Okay, that's what we're calling that.
19: Right.
20: Because they picked first 4 years ago. The year before they picked first, they were in the cup final.
1: Right.
20: What a rebuild from this team.
1: Crazy.
20: Get out of here with that.
1: I watched last night, and I had gotten pretty well over the loss, the heartbreak and everything, and gotten into like, wow, the future's so bright. This is going to be so fun. The offseason's going to be awesome. Last night watching Montreal, I was like, ready to throw my TV out.
20: Bitterness.
19: Really?
1: Now, I was so mad.
20: That's what sports is supposed to be about. You know, we had our time. Yeah. The sports stages of grief, it's different.
1: Yes.
20: It's not the same as the regular ones with acceptance. You get to bargaining, accept gratitude, and then, you know what? Flat out bitterness.
1: Right.
20: That's the standard state is, I'm bitter now. I'm bitter about Montreal. I'm bitter that, Slefkovsky, look at that, what a goal. Like, the guy was a ghost for a whole series against my team.
1: Exactly. That first line scores 5-on-5 in the first minute of the game, and you're like, come on.
20: They survived a full series without those guys scoring. Right. Now those guys start to score. It's like, it's terrible.
1: Yeah.
20: it's terrible.
1: It hurt.
20: So how am I supposed to feel about it? How are you all feeling about it? I feel horrible about it right now. Like, it should be the Sabres. I was in a building where there was a 2-on-1.
19: Yeah.
20: And I guess a 2-on-1 isn't as guaranteed as, you know, there's X amount of time left or the guy's got to hit a 52-yard field goal. But I have my best player and my best playoff player going in to win the series at home, and they just got a score.
19: Mm-hmm.
20: I
19: think that would be more easy for me to say they should be here if Tage had, like, hit the post or something.
20: Sure.
19: Or if, I don't know, Benson had hit the post and he had slided across. Like, they didn't get a shot on goal on that 2-on-1. Right? Like, I guess I'm kind of mad at Tage more than I feel like I got unlucky there. Like, no, the guy was kind of making mistakes all series long like that. Like, that kind of is, I think, right for what that series was. Wasn't it? Like,
20: probably,
19: how much faith should have had that Tage was going to score on a 2-on-1, given the series he was having? Like, I don't think a lot. And I guess that's kind of where I feel like I feel like what they got was appropriate. I feel like this is what you get for having the goalies you have. And this is what you get for having your star player play in the playoffs like he did in the second round. This is what you get for Alex Tuch going pointless in the second round.
20: Like,
19: I think you
20: Montreal,
19: are capable of being in the conference finals.
20: Except Montreal didn't get that because they got through that in round two. Their star player's not playing.
19: Well, their goalie also was better.
20: That's right.
19: And like that's half of that, I guess.
20: Yep.
19: Yeah, like their goalie was better for me.
20: And their power play was lethal.
19: Yeah, like I don't feel like the Sabres really got unlucky. I feel like they could have easily won. I think both Montreal and Buffalo were pretty close. And I think there were guys letting the Sabres down that let them down at the end. And I don't feel like I don't think if Benson had hit the post or Benson had made some big mistake at the end of the series, I might have felt differently about it. But the fact that it was Tage at the scene of the crime multiple times and then Lukanen, I guess I just don't. Maybe that's why I don't harbor as much of a grudge against Montreal. I don't. I didn't have a problem watching it, but again, I had scrubs on in the background.
20: Right,
19: so
20: fair.
19: That might have eased the pain a bit. Maybe that's the lesson. Throw scrubs on. You'll be fine.
20: It's you know, it's a show that's learning about easing pain and things like that and feeling better. It's you said, what did you say was the modern-day Full House? You said Shrinking was?
19: Shrinking, which is also the same creator of the
20: Scrubs,
19: show.
20: Scrubs is maybe closer even to Full House.
19: It's not really modern, though. It's 2001. Like, I turned that show on yesterday, and how old it looked almost had me turn it off.
20: This year I graduated college, so, you know, easy.
19: 2001. I mean, it looked easy. Like, you know, it wasn't quite HD.
20: That's right. 803-0550 and 1-888-550-2550.
19: I just don't want to see Carolina win.
20: I agree with that.
19: There's no part of me at all that can root for the Hurricanes, ever. It can never happen.
20: Right.
19: And I think them being in the Metro and getting these free passes to the conference finals almost every year, I think now that we're a part of this playoff format, that's driving me crazy too.
20: Right, because, like, it's going to be the same next year.
19: Right. Like,
20: unless
19: I feel like
20: Philly
19: if
20: or Pittsburgh gets better, it's going to be the same.
19: Right. I saw Florida Panther fans, you know, that there are a million of them out there, that they were dogging the Hurricanes yesterday. Like, yeah, this is the Hurricanes. Like, whenever we play them, it's like, we know it's a free pass. If we get through the first two rounds, we're going to beat Carolina because Carolina's played nobody before they've played us. And here they are again doing the same exact thing. They're not even playing one of these blue blood, I guess historically they're blue blood, but not one of these Atlantic teams that's been a contender for a decade. Like, Montreal just got here, and game one they went 6-2 on their home ice.
20: I mean, I guess a lot of it could be rest versus rust, right? Because there are the stats out there. The teams that wait 9-plus days now have lost 8 of 9 game ones.
19: Saw that.
20: So it's normal for the team that rested that long to lose. It's also normal, I saw, that the last 3 teams to have 9 days or 12 days of rest or more, the last 3 teams have lost the series, not just the game one, but the series. And, you know, what's to explain there? Could Carolina, if they go out, could they complain? And could the NHL's format get changed? Because now a team would say, it's a little bit wonky here. Built in are these weaker opponents, and because of that, we're building in these odd rest. Like, I'd do anything to change.
19: If they try to complain that our path is too easy after the season, I am going to want to take a torch to them at the end of the
20: year.
19: They
20: could, of course, still win. It's just game one. But it's hard not to feel like the Sabres should be up 1-0 in the Eastern Conference Finals.
19: Oh, I agree with that.
20: Like, it's hard not to feel like
19: that. I agree with that. I think that I would believe the Sabres would have done the same thing Montreal did last night.
20: Right. Poured it on.
19: The only difference is Buffalo had been scoring in the first minute, like, right away, and Montreal had been giving it up. So I don't know how the beginning of the game would have gone, but yeah, I could have got there. The only other thing, though, is that the Sabres have not won in that building in 10 years. And would that have been a problem? Probably not. They've been winning on the road.
20: A lot. So is Montreal.
19: I didn't have that feeling about Montreal last night. I guess maybe I that could change for me. Like, if they're in the finals, maybe that'll be different. If they win the cup, I don't know. I don't know how I feel if they'll win the cup. I'm not going to like it, but am I going to be distraught if Montreal wins the Stanley Cup? It's going to be tough. I feel like part of me is going to think, all right, I'm there. I'm on that level. This team, this was not any sort of a fluke year. Not that I think that, but that's confirmation that this team could win the Stanley Cup next year because the team that they went to Game 7 in overtime won the Stanley Cup.
20: 803-0550. I have no idea how I'm going to react the rest of these playoffs. It's probably just going to be all extensions of disappointment that they're not in it. The Sabres, they're not in it. And usually it's easy to line up behind a team here or there, whoever that is, but I find it not that easy right now. Although I don't know who could have made it that I would have felt great. Like, Colorado feels soulless to root for them. Like, oh, okay, just root for McKinnon and Makar. Oh, okay, fine. I guess that could be fine. You know, Vegas, we've got our baggage with Vegas and the two teams in the East.
19: Yeah, who would it have been? Minnesota?
20: Sure. I wouldn't have any sort of...
19: What if they won? What if they won?
20: Anaheim, I wouldn't have any sort of real... Philly, no.
19: Utah.
20: Not right, yeah.
19: No?
20: Maybe this is growth. Maybe it's growth when...
19: But pick a team in the league that you would have been, like, into, rooting for.
20: But that's what I'm saying. Eliminated. Maybe the Sabres are actually close enough for the first time that the idea of picking another team and being happy for them feels wrong.
19: Right.
20: Where every year I would be doing this exercise. Like, you know what? Edmonton would be great. It would be great if Edmonton won because
19: McDavid.
20: And it's been a while. And, you know, it's a franchise that has a lot of cups and mainly about McDavid. And now I don't find that nearly as easy to do, to line up behind somebody. We'll get some calls in. How do you feel about, I don't know, the hockey being back, basically. How do you feel about watching that series that you feel like you should probably be in? Rob and Cheek Tawaga's up. Hey, Rob, good morning.
2: Hey, good morning, guys. Hey, well, first off, I got to say about the Sabres, a heck of a run, man. I mean, from where we were to where we ended up, a heck of a run. No complaints on my end. But I got to say, I feel dirty doing it, but I'm kind of pulling for Montreal because I hate Carolina. Just like in the first round, I hated doing it, but I was kind of pulling for Philly, too, to beat Pittsburgh because I can't stand Pittsburgh either. So, as far as, you know, obviously the Sabres are my team for the East. And I like the Mammoth. You guys brought them up.
20: The Mammoth.
2: I love the jerseys.
20: All right.
2: But, yeah, it's just, hey, you know, no complaints, man. I'm excited for what the future is going to hold for us.
20: Yep. Thanks, Rob.
2: Excited to see what goes on with Alex, too.
20: Yeah, Alex Tuch. We'll get into that and Yarmo's comments. I know you guys talked about them yesterday as well. Mm-hmm. I wasn't here. On one other thing about Carolina that is also worth tracking, if Freddie Anderson just falls apart, then how different is that than any goalie so far in the playoffs? Are we getting to the guys that are left are coin tosses on whether they'll be good in a series or not, and that's not any different than what the Sabres have. Mm-hmm. And what the Sabres have also is that they lost the coin toss against Montreal. Who's going to have better goaltending? In the first two series for Carolina, it was Freddie Anderson. He was great against Ottawa. Mm-hmm. In fact, so good against Ottawa that I think he leads the playoffs in goals save above expected because he was so good against Ottawa.
1: Yeah.
20: Then they sweep Philadelphia, and he's never been this good this long. If all of a sudden he turns into the pumpkin and Montreal goes through, it's like, oh, okay, well, I guess Carolina's goaltending let them down again.
1: Yes.
20: And then I would have Dobesh, who I thought the Sabres should have beaten, into the cup final. And I feel like what I'm doing with goaltending here is going to be talking about voodoo and finding magic and what could I possibly ask for? Who do you want? I don't know. Look into a crystal ball and tell me who's going to be good in May of next year.
19: Mm-hmm. Well, these teams are all picking a guy, at least, aren't they? Maybe not Colorado. They're the one team that's kind of gone back and forth a little bit.
20: A little bit.
19: But all these teams that had multiple goalies, Montreal had a three-goalie system this year. Dobish didn't really, kind of like Lukanen. He was splitting time all year until like the final week of the season where he got a couple of games in a row. And they made a call. Like, we've got Fowler. Montembeau hadn't had a good year, so it wasn't going to be him. We're going to pick Dobish, and we're just going to run with him. And that was through periods where he gave up three easy ones to the Sabres and games where he gave up seven. Like, Dobish is our guy. We're sticking with him. And Carolina hasn't had any spot where they've had to think about turning to Brandon Bussey, but they had multiple goalies this year that stood out for them. And same thing, like, we're going to pick a guy, Anderson, who, by the way, has way better career playoff numbers than I thought he did.
1: Yeah,
19: like, he's got a 915 save percentage over like 50 games in Carolina, and like, he had good numbers in Toronto. But whatever, they picked a guy. And I don't know, like, is that a lesson? Like, if you're the Sabres, pick a guy, and if he goes through a hiccup or two, like, just you pick him. Like, you run with him all the way through.
1: Right. Is that the game two Lukanen thing? Like, should they have just gone back? That's what you're asking for there.
19: I guess. Yeah.
1: Right? Like, that. And that's
19: like, he gave up a goal from center.
1: I brought that up. Like, should they have just stuck it out with that? Because they committed to Lukanen at the end of the regular season as, like, we're going to give you the games and give you the run. And it took a game and a half before that went away.
20: It's hard for me not to feel like that this is all just a roulette wheel, though.
1: It is. Like, that's, I think it is.
20: Right. Like, if you had stuck with Lukanen, I mean, Lyon went in and won game 3 and 4 in Boston. Lukanen might not have.
1: Yeah. I mean,
20: and Lyon, sure, you might say, like, Lukanen would have maintained his confidence throughout that, but he might have maintained confidence, and they're down 2-1 to the Bruins.
1: Right. Yeah. I mean, Lyon went in there and had a 955 for, like, five games.
20: Yeah.
19: I mean, really, you could say it about either guy. I know, like, it would have been one change, but you could say, like, all right, like, Lukanen gave up a goal from center. You keep going. You keep going and see if you can have him build momentum and his rhythm, and that goes better for him. Or you could say the same thing about Lyon. Like, all right, yeah, he gave up 9 goals in games 2 and 3, but did he play poorly? Lindy even said he didn't. Like, you keep going.
20: You keep going.
19: Like, I haven't hated his game. I know he gave up five, but he's the guy that we had. He's our guy. We picked a guy, and now it's Lyon. And you keep rolling. And maybe he doesn't give up three goals in the beginning of game six if that happens. Like, I don't know. It's just, it's the one difference that you have. Because otherwise, you're right. Like, the four goalies that are left are not guys to me that...
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2: Because what are you doing then? Mm-hmm. You're just asking for the same roulette wheel that you're talking about, Jer, where you don't know. What are you asking? Like, Freddie Anderson's a guy that's a free agent. Like, that's a guy people will say, like, oh, maybe him. I don't need to do that. I could expect the same thing out of Lukanen or Lyon next year that I would expect out of Anderson. So to me, it's not worth doing anything there unless you are getting way up in that realm, because it's just not a big enough difference to be worth the assets or the risk you take of moving off of the guys you had that worked this year.
3: And I guess that's what I'm at. Like, part of what also distorts about Anderson again a little bit, I think, is the quality of team he's played.
2: Right.
3: Like, and you're never going to get that on this side. So, like, I think Dobish is the better comparison, because Dobish had to run into a little bit of struggling. And would the Sabres ever get to treating either guy the way that Montreal's treated Dobish? And would that even be beneficial for them? To say it would have been better for Lukanen if he just stayed in. It would have been better. Lyon would have given you better results if he had just stayed in. And will the Sabres ever do that? I guess it would depend. Because I bet you if next year's regular season went by and Lukanen repeated what he did and Lyon took a huge step back, like that would be a situation where I feel like Lukanen would start the playoffs and he would just stay in, wouldn't it?
4: Yeah.
3: Like, if Lyon had dropped down to like an 890 goalie in the regular season and Lukanen maintained,
2: right.
3: Like, Lukanen gets the playoffs no matter what happens, I think, if you get something like that.
2: Yeah.
4: 803-0550, our number. Freddie Anderson last night, according to Money Puck, -2.1 goals saved above expected.
3: Tough.
4: So, rough night for him. Montreal wins it. They win game one, 6-2. Blah.
3: Raskin. And now Dobish is, they're still the top two, but Dobish is at 11 goals saved above expected in the playoffs, and Anderson's down to 10. He was number one before last
4: Dobish
3: night.
4: Is now the number one goalie in the playoffs.
3: Yeah.
4: Great. 803-0550 is our phone number if you want to join us on game one and how you're feeling about that. We'll continue to dig into some of Jarmo Kekalainen's comments, locker cleanup, Lindy Ruff's contract extension. I haven't had a chance to give you guys my thoughts on that. I was out yesterday. Some calls along the way. Jeff Merrick joins us at 9 o'clock. We've got a great story to tell you. Owen might have a great story to tell you. We're going to save that for an appropriate time today. Don't miss that. And, happy Friday. Jeremy and Joe here on WGR.
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10: The Eastern Conference Final in the NHL playoffs got underway last night. Montreal made a statement, defeating Carolina 6-2 to take a 1-0 series lead. Game 2 tomorrow, puck drop at 7 o'clock. Vegas leading the Western Conference Final 1-0 after their 4-2 win over Colorado on Wednesday night. They're back in action tonight for Game 2 at 8 o'clock. The Sabres, they cleaned out their lockers and spoke to the media following the end of the season earlier this week. You can find all of that player audio and Lindy Ruff and Jarmo Kekäläinen on demand at WGR550.com in case you missed any of it. Looking around the NFL, the Rams signed quarterback Matt Stafford to a one-year $55 million extension through 2027. The Chargers promoted quarterback coach Shane Day to pass game coordinator. The Mercury News' Cam Inman reports that the 49ers wide receiver Brandon Ayuk is expected to be released if not traded by summer's end. And the Giants signed general manager Joe Shane to an extension. In the NBA, the Knicks beat Cleveland 109-93 yesterday. They lead the Eastern Conference Final 2-0. The Western Conference Final tied 1-1 between OKC and the Spurs. Game 3 tonight at 8:30. 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I'm Joe Calley for Western New York's Voice of the Fan, WGR.
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11: That should be me. Up ahead, Evans. New hook. Dibidoff. Home free. Dibidoff. Ends. Does Anderson ever go? Redley on. And it's 4-1.
12: It's dirty. That should be me. It's dirty from Joe Kelly. Mm-hmm. Even, is that Gord Miller? Who's that play-by-play guy? Who is that? That's on Sportsnet. That's, it's not Gord Miller. It's, whatever. Owen's going to find it. He's going to get this.
13: I don't think I know him off the top. I know the voice.
12: I might not be able to watch this series.
13: Is it John Bartlett? I don't know. You're not going to be able to watch it at all?
12: I don't know. I hate everything about this.
13: Too much red.
12: Canada claiming their rightful place versus Carolina. No.
13: I'm not worried about the Canada part of
12: it. I am worried about that.
13: The Canada part of it?
12: I'm just the Montreal.
13: They lost the gold medal.
12: Fair.
13: What do I got to worry about?
12: You know, the Montreal replacing Toronto as it's different here. You wouldn't understand. They're carrying that the rest of the way.
13: Let me ask it this way. Is there a guy that it would make you sick to your stomach to see lifting the cup in Montreal?
12: No.
13: I don't think they're that hateable. That should be there should be a guy for that.
12: But
13: Boston would win, like Marchand or Lucic or Chara. Like,
12: but that's only because this is like the first year.
13: I agree with that.
12: If Jack Eye raises the cup and then the Sabres lose to Montreal the next 2 years, I want to go back in time and have a take right now that says Jack Eye winning the cup makes me mad.
13: I agree with that. I think these Alex two teams Newhook. Are going to be in each other's hair for multiple years and that will grow. Maybe Slavkovsky will become this guy. Jack Eye to me is just not important enough. But I guess he fits. I think maybe Dobish would be the one.
12: Yes, that's
13: Dobish probably
12: the one.
13: Lifting the cup. He still is that answer for me at the moment. And I think if they play more playoff series against Montreal and Dobish is the goalie still and continues to do what he was doing, he would be that guy more and more. Just don't think they're that hateable. They don't play a hateable style. They don't really have... That series was not... How many scrums were there?
12: Not a lot.
13: Like two?
12: Yeah, not a lot. I mean, Sam Carrick got punched in the face and taken out of the series.
13: Right, and again, that's Jack Eye. I think the guy's got to be more important, though.
12: Yeah, you're probably
13: I think
12: right.
13: I need a better player doing that kind of stuff to really care. Like he didn't even dress yesterday.
12: I know.
13: He was a healthy scratch. The guy stinks.
12: Jordan in Syracuse. Jordan, good morning.
14: Hey, good morning, Joe. Jeremy, Jojo, and Owen. I called yesterday, and I was talking with Joe a little bit. You know, I didn't know how I was going to feel watching last night's game. But oddly, while watching it, I felt okay. And there's really no other basis for that other than the fact that it just felt like the Sabres could be playing in that game and doing exactly what Montreal was doing to Carolina. So I guess that hurts in one respect, but also at the same time, it's like, okay, it was kind of confirmation for me. Just kind of the fact that we've arrived, and I think we could have been playing in that game. Now, obviously we're not. We didn't do what we needed to do to get there. But my question is actually for Owen. Owen, for Carolina, for Anderson, with the time off that they had, what are you kind of doing as a goalie just to kind of stay fresh? Because I feel like more shots from different opponents is probably what you're looking for to stay in the game. I just wanted to get your thoughts on that. Thanks, guys.
15: Yeah, it is a real challenge to be a goaltender and not play for that long and try to jump back in, especially against a team like Montreal that is so fast and so skilled at creating really high danger plays. And so... If I were to have a long layoff like that, I would be trying to get in as many sort of game situations in practice as I could. I think in practices, especially in the NHL, when these teams don't practice that much, it's a lot of sort of flow drills, like easy skate in shot stuff. And I would be trying to get my coaches like, give me a couple of like rushes here. Give me some power play time. Like I need to look at some high level plays. Even if it's my own guys that I know better than I'll know anybody else, I need to see somebody snapping the puck around because that's what I'm going to see against Montreal. They are going to snap it around, and that's exactly what they did. They created all kinds of odd man rushes last night and gave Anderson all kinds of trouble. It's a real challenge. In goaltending, there's no substitute for game reps. It's why you hear Yarmo talk about, you know, a goalie can't improve if they're not playing games when he's talking about Levi and mm-hmm. being in the AHL. You can't get better watching. And so you've got to try to find some way to simulate as much game rep sort of mm-hmm. style things you can do in practice to try as best you can to simulate it, because there's no, you got to get as close as you can because you can't get there. And so that to me was always a concern coming into the series for them, is like he was so red hot that getting off the ice and just like waiting for your opponent for 2 weeks is a real, real hurdle to get over.
13: Yep.
15: So I think it's definitely a challenge. It's a great question by the caller, because it's a big, big factor.
12: Yeah, we'll see if Carolina has a response after, you know, a terrible showing in game one, which might have been, you know, predictable.
15: Yeah, I will say, like, that it is very common. There's, I don't know the stat off the top of my head, but teams coming off that much rest in game one,
12: I think it's 1-8 now.
15: Yeah, really struggle. But it does, like, as they get their legs back, that rest comes to them in later in the series. That's when it really becomes a factor to me, is once you've got Montreal playing their, you know, 10th game in 15 days or whatever, or 20 days, they're going to be tired and Montreal is going to be ready to go because they haven't played. They played like, I don't know, Joe, you had it, like 8 games in 30-something days before this series started.
13: Yep.
15: And like that's going to help them later in series.
12: 803-0550. Should the Sabres be operating any differently than the Bills kind of are right now? And by that I mean acting like it's our time to win now. The Lindy extension for 2 years says to me it's go time, right? Why is he coming back? He can chase some records. He's fourth all-time in wins. He likely stays fourth because two of the other guys are still coaching.
13: But 50 to get to 1,000.
12: Right, he can get to 1,000 wins.
13: Yeah.
12: Lindy Ruff is building a Hall of Fame resume. He's going to the Hockey Hall of Fame. Right?
13: Yes.
12: He's going to the Hockey Hall of Fame.
13: Yes, I think so.
12: And, okay, I've got a Hall of Fame coach. If he gets to 1,000 wins, I don't know how he doesn't. Again, there's no Stanley Cup on the resume, and I'm sure he's thinking about 1,000 wins or thinking about the Stanley Cup. And if you're Yarmo, like the first thought I had about Lindy re-signing, which was great news and probably expected, was I want Yarmo to be treating Lindy like the Bills treat Josh. And what that means is they feel like they have to win because of him. And don't Bills fans want the Bills to win the Super Bowl not only for themselves, but they think Josh deserves that? Like, this player is so good, he deserves a Super Bowl. And you, Mr. GM, it's your job to make sure it gets done. The coach got fired because that job needs to get done. Right, that's why they changed the whole existence of the franchise for the Bills is getting that guy across the finish line, and I want Yarmo to be thinking about Lindy the same way. Basically, he's coached forever. He's a legend of the game on some level. And if he were to win a Stanley Cup, if Lindy were to win a Stanley Cup, list of coaches with 1,000 wins in a Stanley Cup, it's like 4 by the time Lindy's done.
13: Right, because there's only 2 right now.
12: Yeah,
13: that have 1,000
12: and. He'd have coached multiple franchises to playoff berths and into the playoffs. And I'm hoping that the GM of the team, which I think he is, he says this is just the beginning for us. I'm hoping he thinks we're going to win the Stanley Cup next year. If Alex Tuck says it in January, does Jarmo Kekalainen say it in October?
13: Right.
12: Shouldn't he?
13: He should. I think you should think that way. He kind of sounded that way when he took the job, too, wasn't it? Like, kind of preaching how, I think it's worse when you lose, you know, the further you get in, and he's mentioned this again this week, the further that you go and lose, then the worse I feel about it. I would imagine that he is treating it that way. I don't have a worry that Yarmo will just think I'm good to just sit on my hands and do nothing and just let this roll and I'll win the cup that way. I think it actually is possible they could because the team is that deep and talented. But there's nothing about this dude's history that tells me that he's not going to act on what you're talking about.
12: He's known for his aggressiveness.
13: Right, and that he will think this team can win the Stanley Cup, and if there's a move out there that's aggressive and big that I think can put us over the top to do that, then I'm going to make it. The problem right now is just kind of picking out where that trade would be. And I think it's too early in the offseason maybe to know exactly like who that player would be also. Like, who's worth it? The guy's got to be worth it, obviously. But in Columbus, when he didn't have a team, by the way, that probably was, you know, oh, you can win the Stanley Cup with this team. Like, who's Columbus at that point when he's the GM? And, oh, Artemi Panarin is available. I'm going to go make that trade. Oh, Sergei Bobrovsky is available. Like, I'm going to go get that. He was going to go get these star players to help propel them to win a Stanley Cup and never came close there. And here, I just don't know why he would suddenly change his behavior. Because he's got a bunch of 20-year-olds that look pretty good. Like, I really think one of those guys is going to get traded in the name of, I'm chasing a Stanley Cup, and I've got three really young, talented players around the age of 20, 21, and I think I could turn one of those guys into a guy in the middle of his prime at, like, 27 years old.
12: We'll get to more calls, 803-0550, 1-888-550-2550. Jeff Merrick, he suggested the Sabres could maybe chase after Connor Hellebuck as an idea, if he's, in fact, going to be moved. You know, that's got some positives, some maybe negatives, depending on the deal. Also want to tell you about a tweet I got yesterday about Jarmo, his aggressiveness, and one potentially cautionary tale that we can revisit. Jeremy and Joe, good morning, everybody. It is WGR. It is Friday. That's good news, right? We like Fridays. Happy Friday. It's going to be nice outside. It's going to rain. Mm-hmm. But otherwise, it's nice. We're getting a lot of rain the weekend.
13: Rain today or the weekend?
12: I think the weekend's going to be rain. Tomorrow, 100%. Sunday, 95%. Monday, 55%. Memorial Day is always nice. Theory from Mike Shope is going to be really challenged this weekend.
13: Looks like rain there, too.
12: It looks like there's a lot of rain coming in. 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
7: Hey everybody, Jeremy and Joe. Good morning. Owen and Joe here as well, hanging out on a nice, cool Friday, spring Friday. High today of 65. All right, fun fact for you. The Bills are favored in 14 of 17 games this year. Maybe you've seen that. Maybe you know that.
8: Okay.
7: You know the three games they are not favored in, not yet. They could be by the time they come.
8: At the Rams.
7: Yep.
8: Is the only one I know for sure. Are they underdogs in week one?
7: No.
8: Not at Houston?
7: Nope.
8: At New England?
7: Yep.
8: Week 13. Are they underdogs against... Should have their schedule in front of me. How about not home Baltimore?
7: No, it's another road game.
8: At Denver?
7: Nope.
8: At Green Bay?
7: Yes.
8: Yeah.
7: So the Bills are favored in 14 of 17 games.
8: Okay.
7: Do you know which NFL team is favored in 15 of 17 games?
8: Seattle?
7: Strap in for the darling sexy pick of the year.
8: Oh, boy.
7: You will be inescapable, I should say. Inescapable. Favored in 15 of 17 games this year.
8: Who's the darling sexy? Chicago?
7: No.
8: Mm.
7: Has a bit to do
8: with... They seem to fit the qualification. Everyone's going to love Chicago this year.
7: They're too good. It's hard. Like, the Bills being
8: favored... Oh, they're not as good as...
7: The Bills being favored in 14 of 17 while playing a difficult schedule is impressive. This is more about...
8: They don't play anybody?
7: Well, coming into the season, you might think their schedule is favorable for them. Favored in 15 of 17 games. Your Cincinnati Bengals.
8: Oh, okay.
7: 15 games.
8: Really?
7: They are favored to win. Yes. They return everybody on offense, they added a lot to their defense.
8: Yeah, Burrow said, I think yesterday, that's the most talented team he's ever played with.
7: It's probably right. They got... big names on that defense that they just added after it was a terrible start to the season last year. But favored in 15 games.
8: I'm looking now. This is an easy schedule.
7: They right?
8: have a stretch from November 1st to December 6th where their schedule is Tennessee, Atlanta, Pittsburgh, Washington, New Orleans, Cleveland. Carolina is not long after that. Wow.
7: And their division is Rodgers is back, the Browns twice.
8: Right.
7: You know, like Cincinnati... they can keep Burrow healthy, and if their defense can keep it together. Rob in Connecticut, quickly before the break. Hey, Rob, good morning.
9: Yeah, no problem. Jeremy, Joe, and Owen, good morning, and have a great Memorial Day. You guys going to be on Monday or no?
7: No, we are not on Monday.
9: Oh, that's a bummer.
7: It's one of those spots, Rob, where they send an email and say, you guys aren't on Monday, and I think, like, oh, okay, I wasn't planning to be, you know, Memorial Day.
9: Well, I guess I'm going to have to do something else. Anyways, you know, I'm right with you guys as far as last night. You know, I had TSN 690 on, and I was listening to pregame, and it was so hard to listen to that because they were talking about our series with Buffalo and the knuckle puck. That was a gut punch. But last night when I was listening to the game, the – commentators, I'm just so spoiled with Dan Dunleavy and Razor. They make it exciting, and they were just so flat. I didn't even have any interest in listening to it after a while. I just turned it off, put Sons of Anarchy on, and then I would check from time to time, Alexa, what's the score of the game? And it was flat. But one of the things I did think about was Brenda Moore's not going to allow this to happen. This series is going to go a while. I just don't see one team outdoing another team. Brenda Moore is definitely somebody that's not going to allow this to happen. But whoever wins. It's no big deal to me. I just wish Buffalo was in it just like you guys. And I love the game of hockey, but I don't really care.
7: Yeah. So. Thanks, Rob.
8: I don't know about Brenda Moore not allowing it to happen. I mean, he loses in 4 or 5 every time he's this far.
7: 803-0550 to join us, Jeremy and Joe. Jeff Merrick at 9 o'clock. Josh Allen now in his age 30 season. Happy birthday, Josh, yesterday. And take more of your phone calls.
8: He is 30.
7: He's 30. Yep. How do you feel about watching the Eastern Conference Finals right now? Give us a ring on that, and we'll chat about it and have fun on this fun Friday on WGR.
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8: The NHL Eastern Conference Final got underway last night. Montreal made a statement, defeating Carolina 6-2 to take a 1-0 series lead. Game 2 tomorrow, puck drop at 7 o'clock. Vegas leading the Western Conference Final 1-0 after their 4-2 win over Colorado Wednesday night. They're back in action tonight for Game 2 at 8 o'clock. The Sabres cleaned out their lockers and spoke to the media following the end of the season earlier this week. You can find all of the player audio along with Lindy Ruff and Jarmo Kekäläinen on demand at WGR550.com, just in case you missed any of it. Looking around the NFL, the Rams signed quarterback Matt Stafford to a one-year $55 million extension. The Chargers promoted quarterback coach Shane Day to pass game coordinator. The Mercury News' Cam Inman reports that 49ers wide receiver Brandon Ayuk is expected to be released if not traded by summer's end. In Giants, they've signed general manager Joe Shane to an extension. In the NBA, the Knicks beat Cleveland 109-93 yesterday. They lead the Eastern Conference Final 2-0. Catch every take, every reaction, and every big Buffalo sports moment live now on YouTube with Jeremy and Joe in the morning and Shopa the Bulldog every afternoon. 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I'm Joe Calley for Western New York's Voice of the Fan, WGR.
19: We've talked about it all season long when these questions arise, that he's been an important part of our success. He's always getting some of the most ice time for any of the forwards. Killing penalties, playing power play, he's a consistent goal scorer. You know, he's a valuable part of our team. But just like I've told him and I tell everybody in the same situation, we make our decisions based on how can we make our team better. And we have to come to an agreement that this is the type of contract that we can still make our team better, and hopefully we can do that.
7: Jarmo Kekäläinen, Sabres GM on Alex Tuch.
8: The Sabres cap space by year over the next 4 years, $12.9 million, which would be tough, right? You want to give Tuch $10 million, and Benson's got to get a contract, and maybe Krebs and others, $12.9 million. Then $54.7 million, and then $65 million are the following 2 years after that. A lot of which because the cap is going up about $20 million between next season and 3 years from now. So it kind of feels like a one-year problem to really fit Tuch in, but it would be tough.
7: Tuch saying he'll do what's best for his family. Jarmo saying we would love to have him back, but it's got to fit for this team. You know, I don't think anybody wants to tie themselves to an outcome. Jarmo might not know. If Tuch wants to see the market just to see what it is, I mean, you'd probably think you would know by now what that market is. I remain convinced that term might be the toughest problem, the biggest problem. Maybe the Sabres want to offer five, and he wants to see if someone will offer eight, because that could be, you know, how many? 25 million. Sorry, sure.
8: Yeah, only the Sabres.
7: Could that be like $20 million difference just based on term? Could. So we'll see. We'll see.
8: I mean, it could be even more than that, because if the Sabres are up against the cap, and let's say they are looking at 5 years, they could still be lower on the money.
7: Right.
8: Like, free agency gets wild, and he is so far and away the number one free agent. Like,
7: who is second? I've already asked you this.
8: Unless you're counting Malkin or Ovechkin, but I don't think anybody thinks they're leaving.
7: Right.
8: Anthony Mantha maybe is the answer. Pat Kane. Like, you're getting into old guys pretty quickly.
7: Right.
8: So it's Tuch. And, you know, I wonder it might sound like or feel like, well, wait a minute. They're willing to offer you 11 and we're at 9.7. Like, you can't take $1 million hometown discount. It could be more than that. What if a team is offering 7 years, $11 million, and the Sabres are offering 5 years at $9.75 million? Like, I do think the term would likely be a part of it. I'm just never afraid of the term. Because I guess if you're a good team, what do good teams almost always do? They sign these guys to long-term deals, and when there's 2 years left on it and it's not going well anymore, they give another team a second-round pick to take the rest of the contract. And there's been reports, Pierre LeBrun had this a couple weeks ago, that there are owners in the league that are worried about the cap going up because they already don't spend to the cap and have an internal cap and don't make a lot of revenue. I don't know. This could be the Ducks. This could be anybody. And they're sitting here like, well, we're not spending $130 million on players. We already don't spend $95 million on players. I think there are going to be teams, especially in 4 or 5 years, that are going to be like, yeah, we'll take 2-3 years left of his contract at $9 million. Give us a third.
7: Here's part of that problem. He wants a no-move clause also. Now what?
8: That becomes tougher.
7: Right. Like, all of a sudden, tougher. Like, these are like little things about it can be obviously more than just the money. Right, you might, as Yarmo say, like, perfect plan.
8: All right, right, exactly.
7: In 5 years, I'll trade you to Utah.
8: Because if I'm Yarmo, right, let's play the game. If I'm Yarmo, I might say to Tuck, like, all right, I'm willing to give you 8 years. So here's the contract. 8 years, we're going to go to $10 million. And here it is. There's the rest of it. And Tuck and his agent looking over is like, I see the no movement clause ends after the fourth year.
7: Mm-hmm.
8: That's going to be a problem.
7: Right.
8: And I'm going to be like, well, yeah, you can't have that because I'm going to need to move you in 5 years if it's not going well.
7: Because I'm
8: going
7: to be Darius Slay and I'm old now and I only play for...
8: Right, and if I want to send you to the Ducks or to, you know, pick whoever you want, the Coyotes are back. If I want to send you to Arizona, I want to be able to do that.
7: There's also, I was thinking about the Bills here. Like, we got two different teams. The Sabres and Yarmo are actually in a spot where they might not be able to sign everybody. And the Bills can always sign everybody because the way that you can move money around on the cap, right? If you had this exact problem for the Bills right now where it's like you got to re-sign Benson, you got to sign Tuck to a deal, you want to extend Byram, the Bills could do all that and all their cap hits could be – like they could get a cap hit lower than what the current cap hit is on Bo Byram.
8: Uh-huh.
7: And the Sabres can't do that. The Sabres, it is a hard cap. Hard cap. The AAV is the AAV. The numbers really do have to fit in under there. There's no massaging of the cap.
8: No, that's right.
7: In the way that the Bills can massage, and any NFL team can make the numbers do whatever they want.
8: But I think they are in a sweet spot and got maybe a little bit lucky in the timing of everything. Like, that is right. Like, can you pay everybody? In many outcomes in hockey, you can't because of that point. I think the Sabres might be lucky in that they're in a period here where they signed a lot of these guys when there was a flat cap, and now that the team got good, the cap is going up.
7: Right. You're not going to have to pay the inflation on Dahlin or Thompson or Samuelson.
8: Thompson at $7.1 million. I've got Samuelson at $4.2 million. I've got Power at $8 million. I've got so many guys that are locked in already. And sure, hopefully I'm going to have to pay Hellenius at some point. I have to pay Osland at some point. Benson, you have to do that now. But again, you have $60 million in room 4 years from now that, and I don't have to worry about paying Tage $12, $13 million until 2030. So I feel like they might have lucked out a little bit to where maybe there's a guy or two they can't keep. But I feel like if they want to keep everybody, like the large group of the core, they pretty much can do it.
7: There might be one tough call. The other part of it is this, though. The Sabres, again, do I have to be contrasting the NFL and the NHL? No. But if an NFL team had exactly what you described, oh, we already locked our guys up to 7-year deals before the cap went up, every one of those deals would get redone.
8: Right, exactly. Like right now, if this were the NFL, Thompson already would have demanded that his contract be redone because he's a $12 million player making $7 million.
7: And it would happen. It would just happen.
8: And he doesn't have a mechanism to do that.
7: Can't do it. You can't do it. You can't hold out. You sign your deal. The difference is, of course, your money is guaranteed to the end. The trade-off is you're not going to redo your deal. There's no way to do it.
8: Exactly. Yep.
7: So it's interesting for him to want Byram back, want to extend Benson, and if you hear Yarmo talk about Benson, you're Benson's agent, you come in there and say, like, what's the number? You love everything about this guy.
8: Benson is the ultimate proof that Yarmo doesn't really smile a lot. Like, it's kind of his demeanor, right? Yeah. He doesn't really smile and laugh a lot. And he couldn't even, it was a subtle little smile, but he couldn't even hide it when he was talking about Benson in the press conference. Everybody's favorite player.
7: Mike in the car. Hey, Mike, good morning.
20: Hey, guys. To me, I think it's just stupid to sign Tuck. You look at how well that team played against Montreal when he was a liability, and you didn't have Osland and you didn't have Kulich. To me, you've got two guys that need to be in the lineup next year who are prospectively 25, 30 goal scorers, kind of doing a lot of what Tuck does for no money. And all that money that you're going to spend on Tuck, you could spend on defense, shoring up, you know, your fifth defenseman, your backup goalie, things that we really need. I just don't see the we were so good without him, not just without him, but he was a liability. A -8 in the last series, and he did nothing, but we still were so good. And if you took him out of the lineup that series and you put Osland in the lineup, I think we win. I think we win easily. And we have young guys that need to play, and they've been blocked. And that's one of my complaints for a couple years. Helenius would not have played this series, but for Carrick getting hurt. He wouldn't have played. There was no place for him. And Osland getting hurt. And he turned out to be one of our best forwards in the Montreal series because we gave him an opportunity to play. But he would not have played but for injuries. And we've got young guys that need to play that are really good, that look like they're really good. And I just see Tuck blocking them at $10 or $11 million a year that we can use elsewhere.
7: Thanks, Mike. I don't know what the number will be. I mean, 11's big. 10's pretty big. If it comes in there, you know, we'll talk about it at that point. I mean, liability is maybe strong for what he was.
8: The score was 8-1 when he was on the ice at 5-on-5.
7: Right.
8: In the series.
7: He didn't score goals in the Montreal series. What was the score? He's on the ice in the Boston series. Like, that series
8: counted.
7: That series counted too, you know?
8: No,
7: do I want to chalk a bad series up to mean this is a big problem? And it's kind of like a rhetorical question. Anyone's going to have their own answer to it. I'm not here saying I've got yes or no. If you were going to take that, let's say it's $10 million, you say where else you could spend it. You're not spending it on your third pair, right?
8: No.
7: Like,
8: the two things the caller mentioned, fifth defenseman and backup goalie, I don't really feel like are strong needs.
7: No. If you're going to spend...
8: Let's say
7: he leaves. The Sabres were prepared to pay him 10, but he leaves because another team has come in and he's like, I'll take that. And I give you a coupon, $10 million. Go to the hockey store.
8: Yep.
7: What should Yarmo buy? One $10 million piece, two fives, a seven and a three. You know, like, let's play the game. Where do you want to spend that $10
8: million? I kind of want a blue chipper, like, almost to make another, like, Bills comparison. Like, I think they have so many good players. The only other thing I really feel like I would want is a great player. What's the best player that I can get my hands on this summer? It is possible that Alex Tuck is the best player that's available in the National Hockey League this summer.
7: Unless you're willing to give up salary and players, picks. You're going to trade Helenius. You're going to trade Osland.
8: Right.
7: And is that $10 million coupon I gave you going to St. Louis? And I've got to give you pieces to use this coupon on Robert Thomas.
8: Right.
7: Or whoever.
8: Because that's not so easy. I got to give up one of those guys. I do think the best point, though, about why I don't need to pay Tuck is, or why I don't want to even pay him, is I'm totally comfortable with the young guys filling in that role. I think it's a big role. You could talk about how he's a liability in the Montreal series. Score was 6-0 in the Boston series when he was on the ice. He played more minutes than any forward on the team. He had 7 points in the series. And do they win the Boston series without him? Do they make the playoffs without him? Did they win the division? Like, he had 66 points, 33 goals. He's one of the best penalty killers in the league, at least offensively. Like, the penalty killing that they generated, him and McLeod. he plays a significant role. The leadership part of it, he's at that dinner, isn't he, in Calgary that everybody keeps talking about? It's Darlene, it's Tage, and it's Tuck. So there's a leadership component, there's a penalty kill component, there's an offensive component. There's also, he's the most common line mate of your best forward over the last 5 years.
7: And your two leadership players both publicly said the number one thing they want is him back.
8: Right. So I do think it is a big role to fill. It's not nothing. But I wouldn't even snicker at, I've got three young guys that I feel like one of them's going to be able to do it. Hellenius is going to be able to score 30 goals playing in Tuck's spot where Tuck just scored 33. Like, I do think that is very real.
0: For sure. And I picked up on one thing in Lindy's end of your press conference that I thought maybe was interesting. He was talking about Doan and wanting him to get a little faster, and nobody asked him, nobody brought it up. He, out of his own volition, said, I envision Doan becoming a penalty killer for us.
8: Right.
0: And to me, that was a little, like, put that in the back of my mind, because that could be, there you go, there's your penalty killer, because he's not played on that unit. And I could totally see him being great at that, in the same way that Tuck is, if he can add a little more speed. If he could add this, he's never going to be as fast as Tuck. But if he can get close, then you've got a guy that's smart enough, good enough on the puck, and, you know, talented enough to do everything that Tuck does on the kill. And then if you get one of those guys to do what you're saying, whether it's Hellenius or Oslin or whatever, to replace that production, there you go.
7: Is he, all right, like, let's play the game a little bit here, and then I have a point I want to make about talking, like, Montreal tied in, but I envision him as a penalty killer. If you were to ask me the Sabre I think is most likely to be traded this offseason, I think it's McLeod.
0: Yeah.
7: And McLeod's on the penalty kill. Like, you want to tie that Lindy point?
8: That'd be crazy. The last 2 years, Tuck and McLeod are first and third in the NHL in shorthanded goals with 9 and 8.
0: Yeah.
8: And they might both be good. Like, traded McLeod.
7: No, I'm not saying both. Like, as Owen's laying out, hey, if Doan is our future on the penalty kill, I'm not going to tie that to Tuck. I'm going to tie that to McLeod.
0: McLeod. I see. That's right. Whatever you need to fill the role, he can set.
7: Especially if we're just playing the center wing game. Like, I don't have a glut of wingers, and at center, I do.
8: That's where, like, I kind of go back and forth, because I got a good point about, like, how they have young guys that could fill in for Tuck, and I do feel good about that. And, all right, maybe I don't need to pay $10 million, but I do feel like long-term they can fit it in with the cap going up. Mm-hmm. And when you mentioned McLeod there, well, now I'm triggering something in my mind, which is, all right, well, if I'm going to spend this money, I've got money tied up in guys. What would I rather spend $10 million on? Tuck or McLeod and Jordan Greenway? Can I get both of those two off my roster, clear out $9 million in cap space, and just keep Alex Tuck? Because to me, if you were to pair those two against each other, those two sides, I mean, it's obvious, isn't it? I would much rather have the Tuck side of it.
7: Yeah.
8: I like McLeod as a player, but I would way rather have Tuck.
7: And listen, Mike brought up a totally fine and fair point about, you know, how was he in the series that you lost in? And this is something I think of all the time. But if Montreal is to win the Stanley Cup, which they might not, they might lose in this round. If Tage Thompson scores on that 2-on-1 against Montreal, should Montreal fans be ready to ditch Cole Caulfield or Slafkovsky or Suzuki because in the series they didn't show up?
8: Right. They had one goal as a line.
7: Instead, what happens, other players pick them up, and in the next round, they're there. Like, sometimes, no matter who you are, if you are a wide receiver on a team that didn't put up big numbers in the divisional round, or if you're a defensive end that didn't get any sacks in the AFC Championship game, if somebody else had done the work, if somebody else got you through, you would have the opportunity in the next game to all of a sudden be the MVP of that game.
0: Rewrite your story.
7: Right. The story is written based on the last series, and plenty of players have a bad series, and it's the rest of – this is Montreal's season right now. The other guys picked it up and got them through, and in the next round, if Suzuki and Caulfield put up numbers, like, will people remember that they did nothing against the Sabres? Probably not.
0: I mean, I saw 50 tweets last night, like, oh, there goes that narrative for everybody. Like,
7: right.
0: Gone.
7: It's just because somebody else scored the goal to get them to the next round.
0: I do think there is a difference in that those players, Caulfield, Suzuki, Slafkovsky, are not due to be paid.
7: Oh,
0: right.
8: And they're 22, 23.
7: I fully understand. Yeah. If your point is he had a bad series, you could view that as an indicator of what's coming, or you could just say if only somebody had beaten Montreal, then we would be talking about. Would you have scored two goals against Carolina last night?
8: What would a smart team also do in a situation like that? Like, if you're trying to really evaluate, Because he is 30. You would be trying to do this. How much is left? How many years can I expect him to get 66 points and 33 goals like he just did? Like, can I expect him to ever match what he just did? Or will he ever score 30 goals again? Like, you're trying to figure out that calculus right now as to whether to sign him. And if I'm trying to figure that out, I'm not just staring at goals and assists. I'm going beyond that. I'm watching every shift, of course, and I'm looking at skating speed. They have those numbers now on NHL Edge. Or I'm also looking at, like, okay, he was third in the NHL second round in scoring chances. That seems like a guy that was more snake-bitten than was just has nothing left in the tank. And I don't know, like, I feel like you still do see speed from him. Maybe it's not what it was 4 years ago. I don't know, like, that zero goals, zero assists should be some tell that, all right, this guy's going to collapse soon as a player. Like, I didn't see anything from him all year, I thought, before that Montreal series, that would have told me, like, yeah, this player's going to be done by the time he's 32 years old.
0: Yeah, I don't think that was a preview of the wall that we saw.
8: Right, that's what I mean.
0: Montreal. Like, I think that was just, he had a bad series, and that happens, but I definitely don't think that it was like, oh, this is what's coming now. This is who he is. I think it was, you know, he had one bad series. He played great against Boston, like we've mentioned, and you just got to get through that.
7: 803-0550 is our phone number. Glenn in Toronto. Hey, Glenn, good morning.
1: Yeah, good morning, guys. Before I get to my point, you know, also besides Zach, of course, being re-signed, we got to find a way to get Beck Malenstein back on this roster next year. He does so much for this team, eh? My point is, I sent a tweet earlier this morning about goaltenders in the system. You know, really, there's not much popping out of there until you get to Razlav. The kid they drafted from Belarus looks impressive in numbers, but looked at goaltenders that are unrestricted, restricted free agents. I'm going to throw a name out at you. I don't know whether we need to give him an offer sheet, but Jet Greaves in Columbus. Owen, any comments on that?
0: I like Jet Greaves a lot. I think you're going to have a hard time prying him away from Columbus, but I mean, if you wanted to get out there and get gutsy with an offer sheet, that could land you a guy. But I think it would be risky to sign an offer sheet for a guy that's had really one solid year. But I think he's very talented, and he's an up-and-comer. He's a young kid.
7: Jet Greaves?
0: Yeah, Columbus. He's good. He's definitely good. But I think it would be for me, I don't think that reaches into what I mentioned earlier of, like, getting out of that zone. I think that's a guy that could, but has not proven it yet. And so, to me, he still lives in that muddy middle.
8: We've got... Would they just offer sheet Benson right back?
0: I think maybe. I'm super scared about that, by the way.
8: Someone offer sheeting Benson?
0: Remember,
8: I match whatever.
7: Listen, remember, if somebody offer automatic sheets match. Him, which is supposed to be not good and terrible, and teams didn't do it for 50 years because GMs would get mad, if somebody does offer sheet Benson, you say thank you, and you sign the deal, right? Like, that's what happened
8: with
7: Carolina.
8: Unless it's like a 3-year deal. I'm not going to like... I'd rather, because I want to sign him to a 7-year deal.
7: Right. Yeah. That is truly the predatory way to do an offer sheet, is to get a guy to...
8: On a term that the team doesn't want.
7: You get him a 4-year deal.
8: Right.
7: That's it. Get him to unrestricted free agency as soon as possible. And with an exploding cap, it's very possible you could just say, like, how about $10 million for 4 years? And you'll be an unrestricted free agent in 4 years. That's how
8: you do it.
7: With a cap that's going up. If you want to be a team out there that really plays it like Vegas plays
0: puts the screws to somebody.
7: Yeah.
0: Like, figure it out.
7: Total chaos. Here. Total chaos in the NHL if teams decided to use offer sheets that way just to get a guy to unrestricted free agency. Now, again, that's a hefty price to pay to do it. And you got to pay the draft picks.
0: Right.
8: For those that don't know, by the way, like the cap going up. Like this year, it was $95 million. 2028, it'll be $123 million.
0: Yeah, it's
8: like
0: crazy.
8: It's going up about $30 million over 3 years.
0: They're making up the ground they lost in COVID. Is what they're doing. They're like, okay, we're back. Let's shoot this right back up because they're crushing it in revenue.
7: How about this for thoughts on goalies? Jet Greaves. What could we do?
8: It's a good name.
7: It's a good name on its own, but like Alex Lyon with Lion King. Mm-hmm. UPL, there's a Luke. You know, you're going to need stuff to use.
8: The other team's not. That's a tough name to chant if you're the opposing team.
7: Greaves.
8: Greaves. You can't do it.
21: General Grievous.
7: Well, wait. We want. hold on. We've now learned.
8: Yes, I'm in. I'm totally in now.
7: General Grievous.
8: Yeah.
6: General Grievous.
8: Yeah. From the great Star Wars prequels.
7: Absolutely
8: yeah.
7: terrible characters. It's worthless. Oh. And has nothing oh. to.
8: Great character.
0: He's
8: great.
0: The coolest
8: what?
0: Character ever.
8: He steals lightsabers from Jedi's awesome. And uses four at a time.
0: That scene where he
8: it's like
0: drops
8: the coolest
0: down,
8: thing ever.
0: Fights Obi-Wan with those four lightsabers.
7: You guys are
0: awesome.
8: Oh, Benny, what a character.
6: Benny in the jet when he gets a secondary assist.
7: But here's the problem.
8: Mount Rushmore Star Wars character.
7: We have learned that chanting the goalie's name helps the goalie.
0: It can't.
7: And if Greaves is not that chantable, we don't want Greaves. Because the other team won't be able to chant it as well. This is where Swayman is the best goalie to have.
0: Yeah, it is.
8: Sway. Yeah, that was the easiest one.
7: 803-0550 and 1-888-550-2550. We gotta talk about something that happened in the KHL. The KHL trophy was awarded and
8: the Gagarin Cup.
7: The Gagarin Cup was awarded and the guy dropped it and fell.
8: So the goal it was the backup goalie, I think.
0: I think it was.
8: He,
0: yeah.
8: He tried to lift it and it looked like he was having a little bit of an issue.
0: Yeah, he gave it a couple pump fakes.
8: So he had to a couple times like he had to really swing it so that he could get it up.
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1: I'm like, what's 42 pounds? 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The cup is lighter.
2: 34.
3: Yeah. Okay. So,
2: I want to guess when we get back. I would take a break. 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
1: Well, to be fair, though, also, like, little hint here.
2: No,
1: you already had the hint. In the break, when I looked this up, I'm like, well, that's kind of cheating.
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1: Okay.
2: And there's a very famous trophy coming to Buffalo next week. 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
4: The Eastern Conference Final in the NHL playoffs got underway last night. Montreal made a statement, defeating Carolina 6-2 to take a 1-0 series lead. Game 2 set for tomorrow. Puck drop at 7 o'clock. Vegas leading the Western Conference Final 1-0 after their 4-2 win over Colorado Wednesday night. They're back in action tonight for Game 2 at 8 o'clock. Sabres cleaned out their lockers and spoke to the media following the end of the season earlier this week. You can find all of the player audio along with Lindy Ruff and Jarmo Kekäläinen on demand at WGR550.com, just in case you missed anything. Around the NFL, the Rams signed quarterback Matt Stafford to a one-year $55 million extension. The Chargers promoted quarterback coach Shane Day to pass game coordinator. The Mercury News' Cam Inman reports that the 49ers wide receiver Brandon Ayuk is expected to be released if not traded by summer's end. And the Giants, they signed general manager Joe Shane to an extension. In the NBA, the Knicks beat Cleveland 109-93. Yesterday, they lead the Eastern Conference Final Series 2-0. And in racing, Kyle Busch, two-time NASCAR Cup Series champion, passed away at the age of 41. Catch every take, every reaction, and every big Buffalo sports moment live now on YouTube with Jeremy and Joe in the morning and Shope and the Bulldog every afternoon. 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
5: You look at that growth, you look at the important role, you look at the energy. I mean, he's a Buffalo Sabre. He's the type of guy you wrap your arms around. I think, you know, you look at Benson's play in the playoffs, the fearless play and how dogged he was on the puck. And you have probably two of the best players that were on the puck all the time. I still think the goal of the playoffs was the Doan goal that he set Benson up in Boston. I think that kind of exemplifies what type of players they are and the work they put in on that goal. Some of the plays that Benson made down below the goal line that led to some of our goals. That's winning hockey.
6: Sabres head coach Lindy Ruff, love that goal. Statue for that goal, as far as I'm concerned. Jeremy and Joe, good morning, everybody. All right, so went to the break with a couple things on trophies. There's a video out there in the KHL. They won the trophy. It's 47 pounds. Mm-hmm. Goalie lifts it over his head. First, he struggles to get it up. Then he falls with it.
7: Yes.
6: And
7: too heavy for him.
6: Too heavy. All right.
7: It was like 50 pounds. Or 42, sorry, 42 pounds.
6: 42-pound trophy, he fell.
7: Yeah.
6: And you looked up the heaviest trophy in sports.
7: Yes, I did.
6: All right, and you said it's kind of cheating, which means...
7: Well, okay, so I had an answer, and I'm like, it's kind of cheating. There's another answer that actually comes in over top of it that I don't think is cheating.
6: All right. What's the heaviest trophy in sports?
7: Also, how much do you think the heaviest trophy in sports is?
6: I don't know. The fact that you said it was maybe cheating, to me, made me think it was a car.
7: The heaviest trophy that I think you care about, like major sport trophy sport, that's not the one I was going to give you. The Premier League trophy would be that answer. And that trophy is 56 pounds.
6: Okay.
7: We're going well beyond that with these couple.
6: All right. So the Premier League trophy, 56, they do lift that.
7: They do lift
6: on the sides. That's
7: yes,
6: big.
7: Do. There's handles.
6: That's right. There's handles. I'm going to watch that get raised this weekend. Mm-hmm. I'm very excited about
7: before
6: that.
7: Before the game, they'll do that?
6: That's a great question.
7: I think they do it before the game.
6: I think it's after the game, because before the game, there's a tradition where you walk out with some banner. Crystal Palace will walk out and hand Arsenal some banner as champions, which is great. All right, so what's the heavy trophy? Oh, should I have this, Joe Kelly? Owen, should I?
7: I don't think you should have this.
6: I don't know. The FedEx Cup is 100 pounds. Like,
8: is there some sort of, like,
7: it's not really, I don't think it's really guessable.
6: Okay.
7: Really? That's why I almost want you to guess the weight of it.
6: What's better? You tell us the thing and we guess the weight, or you tell us the weight?
7: Yeah, let's do that. Okay. I would rather tell you the award and you tell me the weight.
6: Okay.
7: And I'm gonna give you the one that I think is cheating.
8: Can I guess one thing? Is it a part of some sort of, like, a boat part for a boat race, or a car, like a tire?
7: No, it's not quite that, but that's a good...
8: All right.
7: Good mindset to have.
8: I was thinking like a solid silver wheel on a car.
6: I like that. Here's the golden mask for winning the sailing competition.
7: Right. For the second one, I will give you that you're on the right path in that it's not really a trophy. It is something that is being used as a trophy.
4: Okay.
8: Okay.
7: In the same way that, like, you're saying, like, a wheel would be, we're using that as the trophy.
6: Now we're talking, like, college football rivalries.
7: Yes, we are.
6: Like,
7: because really this list, like, most of the top 10 heaviest trophies are college football rivalry trophies.
6: All right, okay. Yeah. So not the little brown jug, because that's little.
8: Right.
7: Correct.
6: It says it. All right, I'm going to guess the big brown jug. No, I'm kidding.
7: That's not correct.
8: Is there a team that hands out a trophy that's like a cow for winning, like, Oklahoma?
6: Right.
7: I want to bet this is heavier than a cow.
8: Whoa.
4: Whoa.
8: Okay.
6: Used as a trophy, heavier than a cow.
7: Yes. I'll give you the trophy.
6: All right, sure.
7: Well, though, this one.
6: What two teams?
7: This one, I'm going to give you the weight. Nevada and UNLV.
6: Nevada and UNLV.
7: I'll give you the weight on this one, and you're going to guess what they give out.
6: Perfect.
7: All right, 545 pounds.
6: All right. Nevada.
7: Is that bigger than a cow?
6: And UNLV.
8: I don't think
6: there is a cactus that they give as the award.
7: Any other guesses?
8: Cows are between 1,100 and 1,600
6: So
8: pounds.
6: Smaller than a cow.
4: Yeah.
8: Yeah.
7: What? Okay.
4: Cows are big.
7: Any other guesses?
8: Nevada? I don't...
6: A cactus is going to be more than 575 pounds, too.
7: Yeah, you think?
6: Yeah. Cactuses are massive.
8: If it's a big cactus, full of water. Yeah.
4: Yeah, it's obviously not dehydrated. Yeah.
6: Obviously. Dehydrated cactuses, now those are less.
7: A massive saguaro, which is a cactus, can weigh between 3,200 and 4,800 pounds.
6: Yeah, okay, smaller than a cactus. Yeah.
7: While giant cardon cacti can reach 10 tons.
6: Yeah.
4: Whoa.
6: Yeah. All right, so smaller
7: than a cactus over here. It's not a cactus.
6: What could it be? Hmm. 575 pounds, UNLV, and Nevada?
7: What do they give out?
8: Vegas. Like, what are they handing out?
4: It's not a slot
8: Vegas.
4: Machine.
7: Nope.
8: That would be hilarious. All right.
7: They give out a cannon. The Fremont Cannon, which is a functional replica of a 1900 howitzer cannon.
8: Functional. Okay. Why do we need the replica cannon to be functional?
4: Why do we need to fire
7: it? They
4: want to
7: fire it off after they win.
8: Couldn't take the firing pin out of that bad boy.
7: There is a trophy that comes in over top of 545 pounds.
4: All right.
7: I'm going to give you the award, and you're going to guess the weight on this one.
6: All right.
7: The Joe Moore Award, which is the college football award awarded nationally to the nation's best offensive line unit.
8: Oh, yes.
7: This is a massive bronze statue featuring five full-sized offensive linemen locked in their blocking stances. Oh. It was intentionally designed to be so heavy that no single player could ever lift it alone, requiring the entire offensive line just to move it.
6: Love it. Love
7: That's
6: that.
7: Awesome.
6: Love that mindset.
8: That's the coolest O-line trophy.
6: I'm
8: going to
6: go with 1,500 pounds. Five linemen, 300 pounds across the board. Like, how much would an Iowa offensive line weigh? That's what I'm guessing. 1,500 pounds.
4: I'll go 1,800. We'll raise it a little bit.
8: Give me a ton.
7: I think you guys should be right. It's 800 pounds.
6: Okay.
8: Oh, wow.
7: It should be bigger than that.
6: An 800
7: it requires a team of people to move it and ship it from school to school every year.
6: Ship it.
7: Well, maybe ship it means like they just put it in
6: a truck. I was going to say, imagine you're driving down the highway, like, what's that? Like, oh, it's five offensive linemen in bronze.
8: Obviously. It's one of those oversized load trucks that has a whole escort. There's like four vans.
4: It's all
8: canted.
4: The suspension's just dying.
8: The bed's going to snap in half at any moment.
6: Look, honey, it's the Joe Moore Award.
8: We got to go drive behind it.
7: Other trophies that rank highly here, the Victory Bell, UCLA and USC.
8: Okay.
4: Yes.
8: Yeah.
7: 300 pounds. The Davis Cup. In tennis is 231 pounds.
6: Wow. Nobody's lifting that.
7: No.
4: Holy cow.
7: The Bjorg Warner trophy for the Indy 500, that's 110.
6: So,
7: and then everything else is pretty much under 100 pounds.
6: Also tease this, speaking of famous trophies, next week, Tuesday, you can see the World Cup trophy at KeyBank Center. The FIFA World Cup, the golden ball held up by, that's going to be at KeyBank Center. It's on its world tour. That's tickets are free, but they're limited. You can claim tickets, and speaking of, you know, trophy chatter, you can just go to KeyBank Center and see the FIFA World Cup trophy.
7: Should that appeal to me?
6: I asked myself the same question. Like, should we want to go see that?
7: How many trophies are there that I would want to go down and see more than that?
9: It's a pretty historic one.
7: Maybe just the cup.
6: The cup is the one. Like, I would go to the Hall of Fame to see the cup. Past that?
7: Is that, like, the next most prestigious trophy in sports?
6: I don't know. Is it?
7: I think it might be.
6: It's solid.
7: Yeah, I think it might be.
6: It's solid gold.
7: That's pretty cool.
9: That's pretty
6: good, you're not allowed to touch it. I mean, you can look at it if you want to. It'll be a KeyBank Center.
7: How big is it? Because the cup is so obviously big, tall. But the World Cup trophy is like, it's a little guy, right?
6: It's not that big. Yeah, like players can hold it.
7: If it's solid gold, it can't be that
6: big. It weighs 13 pounds.
7: Oh, okay.
9: All right.
6: It's 14 inches tall. Just a heavy thing of gold.
9: Little guy.
6: Yep. So if you want to go see it.
7: All right.
6: Tuesday.
7: It's free? Really?
6: Free.
7: FIFA. Not charging $1,600 to come down and see the.
6: It's just free.
7: Wow.
6: Yep.
7: Crazy.
8: Have you guys seen the cup in person?
6: Yes.
7: Yes.
8: What? That made me emotional seeing it in person. It was crazy. I didn't think it would make me feel like that, but it was wild. I've seen it a couple times.
7: If you could touch the cup, would you? Like if you were allowed to? You're not a player.
8: I could have when I was younger.
7: Did you?
8: And I did not. But wait, I was. Wait a minute.
7: Would you? Would you touch the World Cup trophy if you could?
8: Sure.
7: Same.
6: Why?
7: I wouldn't touch the cup. But if they like, you can grab the World Cup trophy. Like, all right.
6: You need the sensory input on your hand.
9: I don't know if I would ever touch it. Historical trophy like that.
7: Any of them?
9: I don't think so.
7: I got no problem grabbing the World Cup trophy.
6: On the cup, I have a picture. I mean, I probably can't find this picture anymore. I have a picture of me at the Hall of Fame giving double birds to the Carolina Hurricanes' names on the cup.
8: That's awesome.
6: It's not exactly the most respectful thing to have done at the Hall of Fame. I was young.
8: You know, it happens.
6: But I definitely...
7: Uh-huh.
6: You can't touch it. You can go take your pic. You can take your picture with it.
8: Oh, yeah.
7: Yeah.
6: And they tell you not to touch it?
8: I don't know if they do in the hall.
7: When the cup is like on tour, I think they tell you not to touch it.
6: No, but when the cup's on display at the Hockey Hall of Fame, I feel like they let you get pretty darn close to it
8: for sure.
6: To not be allowed to touch it.
8: I don't know that
6: they
8: can in the Hall of Fame. I know that I saw it one year at Canal Side, I think, and they were letting people touch it, and I didn't.
6: I think you can touch it.
8: Yeah.
7: You know, there also might be a point that the cup that you get to see is the traveling cup.
8: Right.
7: And I should be able to touch the traveling cup because that's not the one that they win anyway.
8: Right. It is made up of rings that are winners.
7: Is this a traveling World Cup trophy? Or
6: no,
7: is this
6: it's the original one. Yes, this is the only trophy. This is the one.
7: I don't think I knew that there was only one.
6: This is the one. Either. And there is a replica trophy that teams get when they win it, but this is the... This is the real one.
7: This is the one.
6: The one.
9: So you're allowed to touch, hug, kiss, and pose for photos at the Stanley Cup, but hoisting it over your
7: kiss.
9: Head.
6: No hoisting.
8: Right.
9: The hoisting is where they draw the line because that's reserved only for players.
7: What about drinking out of it?
9: Well, yeah, you would have to hoist it to do that.
6: Unless you bring a straw.
9: That's a good point.
7: If I brought a giant bendy straw, would they let me?
6: Probably
8: one
6: not.
8: Of those curly straws.
7: Doesn't seem to be listed
6: probably
7: on the
6: rules. Probably not. I just want there to be a sign in there that says no hoisting. Excuse me, there's no hoisting here.
8: You can grab it. You aren't allowed to bring it above your shoulders.
6: Yes,
8: you can go right here, right here.
6: We got ESPN rules analyst Dave Jackson. Dave, did he get it above his shoulders here? What's the ruling? Rich in Orchard Park. Hey, Rich.
10: Hey, I had a question about the offers that nobody seems to do in the NHL. You do an offer sheet.
6: Yeah. Yep.
10: You just said that we'd be thrilled to be able to get someone to make some sort of an offer on Benson. Is there any reason that we couldn't reach out to another GM and say, hey, you've got a guy in a Benson-type situation that you would be thrilled to have signed where we just say, why don't we send a flyer on your guy, you send a flyer on Benson, we both get what we want, and as long as the dollar amount's reasonable, the player shouldn't be too upset either.
7: Well, because the player has to sign it.
6: Yeah, when I said that, it was kind of being a little snarky because
7: a team can send an offer sheet to Benson. He says, that contract stinks. I'm not signing it.
6: Right, right, right. It is negotiating with another team, and the player signs a deal that the player wants. It's not going to be below market value.
7: Right.
6: When I mentioned that, Rich, I was being snarky because I've, of course, thought that the NHL should be using offer sheets with regularity for 20 years, and nobody does. And for a lot of that time, it was that, oh, you're going to make a GM mad if you do that. And then it happened, and the team that got offer sheeted said, oh, thank you. Actually, that's good for us. We like that offer sheet. It was Sebastian Aho, right? Was it Aho or Kotkaniemi?
7: It was because Carolina and Montreal did it to each other.
6: It was
7: a couple
6: between
7: of times.
6: These two teams.
7: Yeah.
8: Yes, it was.
6: It went from a GM would be so mad about it to actually that's good.
8: Yes.
6: Like, okay, figure it out, hockey. Right. Like, which is it?
8: Yeah.
6: So, no, you probably wouldn't want anybody to offer sheet Benson, especially if you're going to match whatever it is. Again, this is the spot where a GM will say publicly, or at least leak out there, we'll match any offer, as if that's going to scare teams away. Of course, that should embolden teams to say, prove it. We'll sign this player to a deal.
7: You want a quick refresher on the updated compensation?
6: Sure.
7: To get 4 first-round picks, they need to offer over $11.7 million a year.
6: All right. Well, not that key. If you do that, that's the Vanek offer sheet. Back then, it was like $7 million.
7: Yep.
6: That's 4 picks in a 5-year stretch.
7: Mm-hmm. Right.
6: It's not 4 in a row. It's the next tier down is 2 firsts, a second, and a third.
7: Yep, and that's 9.3 to 11.7.
6: Okay.
7: Below that, $7 million to 9.3 is 1 first, 1 second, 1 third.
6: Okay,
7: I feel like that's the territory, by the way, that Benson would.
8: Yeah, that's
6: his. Oh, of course. Any team should absolutely be willing to pay a first, second, and a third for Zach Benson and pay him $9 million.
8: Yeah.
7: But you won't get him for that.
6: What do you mean?
7: If you're playing the game, if you really want him, then you need to be signing him to an offer sheet you think the Sabres wouldn't match.
6: Which
7: means I'm going up to
6: 2 firsts, a second, and a third?
7: At least.
6: Yeah. But it's always been...
7: Yeah, I'm offering him $10 million.
6: It's always been so obvious that these teams that are good, if you have space, you should definitely offer sheet somebody. Oh, I'm giving up 2 firsts, a second, and a third? Right. Look what the Sabres were going to give up for Robert Thomas. It was Mirka, Hellenius, and a first. Like, that's way more. Then yeah. 2 firsts, a second, and a third of a team that's going to be good.
7: Right. You had an offer sheet 2 years ago, but it was, remember the smaller one? The Blues signed 2 Oilers,
6: yeah.
7: Broberg and Holloway, and they only spent a second and a third to do it. So,
6: and they let both players go, right?
7: And they let them both walk.
6: Right.
7: That's the only one in the last 5 years. You got to go back to those Carolina examples before that.
6: 803-0550. We're asking how watching this Carolina-Montreal series is making you feel and how it felt to watch Montreal dominate Carolina in game one. There's the rest versus rust. There's a lot of emotion in there. You can give us a ring. 803-0550, 1-888-550-2550. Jeff Merrick at 9. And your calls throughout here on WGR.
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10: Memorial Day weekend. Love a long weekend, right? Who doesn't love a long weekend? Somebody.
11: Always the best.
10: Maybe people that actually don't get the long weekend don't necessarily love it. It's just a regular, you know, kind of weekend. But Monday, Memorial Day, the earliest it can be.
11: Yeah?
10: Yeah, I think so. Is that the
11: really?
10: Earliest? By a day, maybe? I mean, like, in my head, I'm moving the days on the calendar. Just pretend I didn't say it. Let's just pretend I didn't say.
11: It's always the last Monday in May, so I guess.
10: Yeah, this is the earliest it can
11: couldn't
10: be.
11: Couldn't it be the 20th? No, you're right.
10: No, it's 25th. All right, yeah. I stand by it. It holds up.
11: All right.
10: I'm taking that small victory. Jeremy and Joe, 803-0550. We talked a little about the game last night, Carolina in Montreal, and, you know, what's it got you feeling? A lot of feelings, you know? Should be us. Good for Montreal. We'll talk about it with you. Also, dig more into the Alex Tuck thing, Alex Tuck contract, and where that might stand. Yarmo and Zach Benson, what to do in goal. We're still talking about that. So, you can join us. 803-0550. Jeff Merrick coming up at 9.
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8: Eastern Conference Final of the NHL got underway last night. Montreal made a statement defeating Carolina 6-2 to take a 1-0 series lead. Game 2 is set for tomorrow. Puck drop at 7 o'clock. Vegas leading the Western Conference Final 1-0 after their 4-2 win over Colorado Wednesday night. They're back in action tonight for Game 2 at 8 o'clock. Sabres clean out their lockers and spoke to the media following the end of the season earlier this week. You can find all of the player audio along with Lindy Ruff and Jarmo Kekäläinen as well on demand at WGR550.com, just in case you missed that. Around the NFL, the Rams signed quarterback Matthew Stafford to a one-year $55 million extension. The Chargers promoted quarterbacks coach Shane Day to pass game coordinator. And the Mercury News' Cam Inman reports that 49ers wide receiver Brandon Ayuk is expected to be released if not traded by summer's end. And the Giants, they signed general manager Joe Shane to an extension. In the NBA, the Knicks beat Cleveland 109-93 yesterday. They lead the Eastern Conference Final Series there 2-0. And in racing, Kyle Busch, two-time NASCAR Cup Series champion, passes away at the age of 41. Catch every take, every reaction, and every big Buffalo sports moment live now on YouTube with Jeremy and Joe in the morning and Shope and the Bulldog every afternoon. 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I'm Joe Calley for Western New York's Voice of the Fan, WGR.
9: Numerous times to try to keep Dobich in his net. There is a chance for Slepkovsky. In and scores! A highlight reel goal! Juraj Slepkovsky!
10: Montreal takes game one. The extended rest for Carolina showed up in the form of rust. Rust v. rest. It's 10-plus days, whatever the stat is. Like, teams that get that much often lose game one. If I'm a Carolina fan, or if we were in that scenario, we'd say, like, all right, you had to sacrifice a game in the series to the rest. It happens a lot, the teams in that spot. And here we go. The Eastern Conference Finals are underway. Good morning, Jeremy and Joe. Owen and Joe are here as well. Owen Parker, Joe Calley, talking about how it made you feel. If you're watching it, I have trouble bringing myself to watch it right now. Still too soon. But Montreal all over Carolina, and now as it's in the Final Four, the Sabres were the last team to be eliminated. I find myself thinking, I don't like the look of any matchup. It's all too soon for me. Mm-hmm. I don't like Carolina. I don't hate Montreal, but I don't want to see them win the cup or anything like that. If Montreal were to win the cup, and we'd sit here and say, like, yeah, they're an overtime goal away in Buffalo from just getting knocked out in the second round, and the feelings are complex. That's for sure.
11: It's Colorado by default for me in the West.
10: The least offensive?
11: The least offensive. I don't know if they can... I mean, Makar didn't play game one, and he's playing through injury probably even when he comes back. So I don't know if that's going to kill them against Vegas in this series. I don't have a problem with Montreal. I don't want to say, though, I want them to win the Cup. I'm just not afraid of what it's going to make me feel about the Sabres if they win the Cup. Like, again, I will feel good about what the Sabres are if Montreal wins it, because I think these two teams are pretty darn close, and I think they're going to be doing it for a long time. I was looking in the break. Montreal has everybody under contract.
10: Mm-hmm.
11: Like, Slavkovsky, these guys are under contract until Suzuki 2030, Caulfield 2031, Slavkovsky 2033. Have they paid Hudson? Maybe Hudson's the one that they don't have. No, they paid Hudson. 2034 for Hudson. Like, they have everybody under contract already.
10: Long time.
11: Yeah. And they have bad... they have kind of another point about how... I've had this talk analysis thrown around a little bit, which is it's really hard to win a cup when you have a bad contract like that on your books. Like, all right, here's Montreal. They're in the Final Four with Patrick Laine making $8.7 million a year, and he's not playing. And a $3.1 million third goalie in Sam Montembeau at the same time. And so that's over $10 million bucks between those two. Not in their lineup, and they're perfectly fine. They're fine. You just need young guys to make that up.
10: Right. Makes me think about like the dead cap conversation in the NFL. Like, teams with dead cap win all the time.
11: Gallagher, $6.5 million. Sorry, there's another one.
10: It's like $17
11: million. That's $17 million, not in their lineup.
10: It's pretty good.
11: And I know that like the Skinner buyout goes up next year, right? It goes up to $6.4 million. And like, yeah, that stinks. But I think teams do it. The Capitals won when Oshie wasn't that great anymore and he was on a bad contract. And I'm sure there are plenty of other examples. Teams winning the cup when they've got a bad deal on their books.
10: You know, as you say that, like how it's going to make you feel about the Sabres, maybe that's the takeaway here. The reason I don't know what to do with this is because I don't know that any outcome from this point forward would change what I think about the Sabres, right? If Montreal were to lose the next four games, I wouldn't really think any differently about the Sabres. And if Carolina or if Montreal wins and sweeps and wins the cup, will I feel that the Sabres are closer? Like, they're pretty close.
11: Mm-hmm.
10: And Kekalainen has a heck of a job here. You know, like, Kevin Adams spoke with Pierre LeBrun of The Athletic, and there's an interview, if you saw it yesterday, he had a lot of nice things to say, how he's happy for everyone, and he feels good, and he feels vindicated that they built a sustainable model here. And I'll tell you, like, of all the things he can say, that's something he can hang his hat on. Not that he got them to the playoffs, but that he built depth and he built an organization that maybe played it too slow, but now that they've done that, they're in a good spot. And thinking about just how different Yarmo's job is than Kevin Adams' job ever was. When Kevin Adams got the job, it was about selling off your best players for as much as you can get. And that, to me, has always been the easy part of the job. Yarmo walks in, and Yarmo's kind of like Joe Brady now. Like, oh, hey, we're good. What are you going to do about it? Right? What's your move?
11: Right.
10: What's
11: your stamp on the team?
10: Yeah. How are you going to make it different? And his stamp so far is the Doan extension and the deadline deals. And what is his next stamp? The Benson extension? That seems like an easy one. The Tuck swing one way or the other, that's a pretty big first decision.
11: Mm-hmm.
10: Are you going to lock this player up or are you going to walk away because the money's going to get a little too high? Are you going to pressure him to walk away because the money is a little too low on your end? So it's tough to figure out what Yarmo will want to do here. And I know the reputation is that he's aggressive, but man, any trade that involves Hellenius or Östlund is all of a sudden more nerve-wracking. Maybe it's the same. Yeah. Maybe they knew that Hellenius would do exactly this or that Östlund was going to be, you know, this ready as well. Because when that Robert Thomas trade goes, if Hellenius is in that deal, I don't worry about it for a second.
11: Yeah.
10: And I've seen him play like 10 games now, and I don't trust that guy. So,
11: I know.
10: Like, the job got harder because Hellenius went in and was so good.
11: It also, though, the job got harder, but also maybe if you are willing to move one of those guys, maybe the job got easier because other teams around the league were watching that. And maybe there was a team out there that, maybe St. Louis, just to use them again, but like maybe they were thinking, yeah, we like these prospects, but I don't know, like not sure things for sure, but I don't know that I want to part with this 80-point center for a guy. I don't know how good he's going to be. And then they watch Hellenius in the playoffs, and they're like, I'd like to do that deal now.
10: Right,
11: that kid looks good.
10: That's truly showcasing a player.
11: Right.
10: As opposed to all the times we think, like, are they showcasing this guy? Like,
11: right. No, this is real showcasing.
10: Yeah, it's just him playing well.
11: And that could have happened. I mean, there would be teams in the league that weren't as interested in Oslin or Hellenius in the middle of the season that would be more inclined to make a deal now. And I kind of want to expect something because Yarmo came in with that reputation. And then what was the week like of deadline week? The first time it was time to do something. I know he didn't actually get the guy here, but the whole week was filled with Buffalo is in on Robert Thomas and it might be getting close. And then, oh, they've traded for Colton Parayko. Like the second that it was time that you can do something, he was out there swinging big.
10: As if the team could win the cup.
11: At two different positions, right, as if they could win the cup. So why should I really expect him to be any different in the summer?
10: Yeah. I had one person write to me yesterday, you got to be careful not to do what Tim Murray did. You know, don't go down the Murray road. And I love having this conversation about Murray because I would say, wouldn't the Tim Murray road be exactly what to do right now? The problem with the Murray idea, the aggressiveness of Murray, was people, if you want to say it was a bad plan, it wasn't the time to do it. He should have waited a little longer before, you know, packaging picks and prospects for O'Reilly or Kane or going to try and upgrade your goaltending. It wasn't time yet. But is that not the mindset that Yarmo's probably going to bring with a team where it looks like you are ready to make those kind of moves? What was Murray's big sin? He didn't go out and get players that were bad. The players were good. The players were accomplished. It was betting on Leonard. And
11: the other sin was that none of the players that were good that he acquired were defensemen.
10: Right. He couldn't identify a good blue line.
11: Yeah, he only built half the team.
10: But it's not like he went out and spent assets on a blue liner that failed. He didn't.
11: No. He never tried.
10: Never tried. They never really did much on the blue line at all. Now, I don't think Tim Murray is a cautionary tale. I think a slight variation of the Murray plan is what's called for.
11: Right. It's almost to say, like, well, he made a mistake by trading all those picks and prospects for really good players. Would it have been a mistake if instead of he trades for O'Reilly, but instead of trading for Kane, he traded for a top pair defenseman. Traded all those prospects and picks away for a top pair defenseman. Would it still have been a mistake?
10: They did get...
11: Maybe not. Like, maybe it would have gone well.
10: He did get Bogosian. Like, did he think Bogosian... trust me, I know. Like, I didn't think Bogosian was going to be that guy.
11: He wasn't even the main part of the deal.
10: No, that's right. It's the Kane. It's Kane that's the part of that deal.
11: And actually, Winnipeg might have wanted him in the deal because of salary and whatnot.
10: Right. But I don't view Murray as, we can't have him being out there being like Tim Murray. Like maybe a little bit like Murray.
11: And also Murray traded away, I think this is mostly true, he traded away all the prospects, all the picks. And I don't think anybody is saying that about what they should do this summer. I don't think anyone is out there saying between Mirka, Hellenius, Osland, Benson, all the young guys, Kulik, trade all of them.
10: No.
11: I think we're talking about trading like one of them. And then packaging that with a first-round pick and then going making a trade. Like, part of why I think that feels like a trade that is very possible is the idea that you have a lot of those guys. And that by trading one of them, I'm not selling off my entire future. I'm going to be left with three guys that have barely played in the NHL that I could count on to be pretty good players. And also, it is also worth pointing out that the guy that it sounded like Yarmo was trying to trade of any of them was Mirka, who is the one who is not here and is not probably going to be here next year. No, right. He was the name that was in the Parayko trade, not Hellenius, not Osland.
10: He's the most blocked out, too. If he's good.
11: If he's good, he'll be a third pair defenseman.
10: Right.
11: So he's I'm not saying can't help them.
10: No, that's right.
11: But it's right. How important is it? Where in Hellenius, if he's great, he's on the top line. Or he's the second line center. Same deal with Osselin. Same deal with Kulik. Yeah, if they're going to pay Byram, I'm not saying you don't want to have any prospects on your blue line, but a top 10 pick that you might project as a top 4 guy, yeah, I don't need it. Because I've got 4 guys under contract that, oh, by the way, are all in their mid-20s. I feel like he should get traded this summer. He should get traded this summer. No offense to the guy, but you're a 19-year-old defenseman on a team that might have the best top 4 in the league, and by the end of the summer might all be under contract long term. I've got no use for your value in this organization when I could spin that into something that could help me win the cup.
10: Unless you think he could be a cheap Logan Stanley replacement, right? Like, you're going to develop him as a future top guy, but he's going to start on your third pair.
11: But that's what I mean. Like, there's use for that, but if the alternative is I can use him to help me get a 60, 70, 80 point player,
10: right?
11: It's just so much more valuable than, well, he might be able to show up and play 14 minutes a night for me on my third pair. Just I'd like them to have a good third pair. I don't feel like I need them to have a good third pair. How good was their third pair this year? I mean, they were constantly subbing guys in and out.
10: For most of the year, it was Bryson was in there, and right. He got traded.
11: And by
10: Stanley
11: third pair,
10: comes in,
11: I recognize that like their Kesselring. Third pair never played together. Like their third pair was rotating with the top four guys, and it just
10: Metsa,
11: never.
10: Kesselring.
11: I don't know. It never felt like it was a massive problem that was going to harm them. Like Stanley played playoff games, and it went okay. Shen played playoff games. Like they didn't lose because those guys that were out there 8-9 minutes a night were really killing them. I don't think you have to be so obsessed going forward with who's playing 10 minutes a night on my third pair. I think if Metsa just continues to do it, they're going to be perfectly fine.
10: 803-0550 and 1-888-550-2550. If you want to, you know, throw a thought our way on the Sabres and where they go from here. I had something I was going to say. It was about the third pair stuff. I don't remember what it was.
11: Kesselring, maybe?
10: Yes, or? it was exactly that.
11: Kesselring?
10: Elliot Friedman's 32 thoughts. He says if the Sabres do want to move Kesselring, they'll have no problem doing it. I mean, he's a guy that...
11: As in he'll have value?
10: Yeah, it's like the league still thinks he can play, and if he's odd man out in Buffalo, they'll have no problem finding a home for him. And, you know, maybe he could be part of a trade. So...
11: He's an RFA. 26 years old.
10: Perfect trade candidate. You're not going to negotiate a deal there, right?
11: No.
10: Definite trade candidate. Send him where he wants to go, who might want him. Here's the rights to this guy. Sign him.
11: I mean, they would need third pair defensemen. I'm not saying like they shouldn't add somebody. Because, right, if Kesselring is gone, which I feel like is likely at this point, and Shen is gone, and maybe you've traded Mertka, not that I think he would project anyway for the start of next year, and Stanley is gone, which I said this yesterday, I think Stanley, there is no way there isn't a GM in the league that's going to give him like $4 million a year. Like that is a July 1st guy. So Stanley's gone. Like they will need somebody, but how much do you have to really try? Like go find somebody for $1.5 million, $2 million, and I think you'll be perfectly fine. Also, Timmins is still under contract for next year.
10: Right.
11: So actually Timmins and Metsa, if you want, like you've actually already got six. You just need a seventh.
10: The hockey offseason comes quick. The draft's in, like, what, a month?
11: Yeah, what is the
10: five,
11: draft date?
10: 5 weeks. It's usually right around my birthday, so I'd imagine that it's
11: June 26th.
10: That's the day after my birthday, so
11: June
10: yeah.
11: June 26th.
10: A month.
11: In Buffalo.
10: A month to the draft here in Buffalo.
11: I also like that they proved they would be willing to trade their pick even though they're hosting the draft, because they did for Parayko. So...
10: They were willing to punt on the electric feeling of selecting a player 26th overall. That you'll see.
11: Is that their draft pick?
10: I don't know. I just guessed. They won the division. It's the four conference finalists and then division winners.
11: Yeah.
10: So my guess is that is 27th. The 27th pick of the draft.
11: Wow, the 27th pick. They've arrived.
10: Big draft party we're going to have.
11: For
10: huge,
11: the 27th
10: huge.
11: Pick?
10: Yep. Yarmo has a
11: wasn't
10: chance.
11: Wasn't Kulik the 27th pick?
10: Not that he was like 20th, but you could be right. Yarmo can just do the funniest thing ever and just trade out of the first round multiple times. Like one Buffalo, baby.
11: Only if we have a draft party.
10: Yes.
11: Kulik was 28th, by the way.
10: 28th, okay. Let's have a big draft party and trade out.
11: No, listen. Save it for draft day, right? What would give you a bigger pop in the arena than who announces the pick now? Is it Bettman or did the GM still do it? Bettman goes to the podium and announces to the Buffalo crowd, it's the 26th pick, 27th pick. We have a trade.
10: Right.
11: Oh, my God. The draft party would go off the... I mean, it would be nuts. I don't even know if it matters who they would get. Just anybody. Anybody they would get back for that first-round pick.
10: Oh, I'm thinking like trade down five spots and add a second, you know.
11: That's lame.
10: Usually you find out those trades beforehand, like well beforehand. Like the O'Reilly trade... happened well before the draft, like going in.
11: Well, they picked... we found out like 10 minutes before, right?
10: I found out...
11: They also picked... They picked... Well, sorry, they picked second, but they didn't give the second pick.
10: No, they had three.
11: No, they traded the first pick of round
10: O'Reilly,
11: two.
10: And then they traded the other pick for Leonard.
11: Right, that was in the afternoon. I remember that.
10: Which, again, like to make the comparison, Kevin Adams did not do that when he had three firsts. He just took the guys, and now however many years later, like, all right, well, two of the three are like, the year they had three. Is that Roseanne, Oslin, and
11: – No, Roseanne was the Ristolainen trade was before that. The year they had three was Savoy at nine or whatever that was, then Oslin, which was the Eichel pick, and then Kulik.
10: Okay.
11: And I don't remember where that pick came
10: from. So rather than deal those
11: – Oh, that pick came from the Reinhardt trade.
10: Right. Rather than deal those players to get good right away, they used them and then later on traded Savoy for McLeod.
11: All right. When's the last time they didn't have a first round pick?
10: When they traded for Brandon Gouley.
11: What
10: would be my guess?
11: When they traded Brandon Gouley
10: for Montour. Sorry, the Montour trade.
11: Didn't they have another first though?
10: They might have.
11: They did. The Sabres have made a first round pick, at least one, every year, going back to 2007.
10: Zubras.
11: Yeah, that cost them a first.
10: Yeah. Right? That's the Zubras trade?
11: Yep. So okay. 20 years, basically, that they've made at least one first-round pick.
10: And, of course, everyone can remember where they were for every one of those picks. Right. The NHL draft. Not quite the same. 803-0550, 1-888-550-2550. There was an incredible accomplishment. I want to go with accomplishment in baseball the other night. Maybe you saw, maybe you didn't. Ready for this? Like, of all the...
11: I didn't see this.
10: Not quite stat of the day, but it is pretty wild. That in the Arizona Diamondbacks San Francisco Giants game, Nolan Arenado hit a grand slam in the first inning. Did you see this?
12: Yes.
10: Owen had it. Ready?
12: Yes.
10: Ready for this? This is nearly impossible to believe, and it's almost perfection. So Robbie Ray is the pitcher for the Giants.
11: Yeah.
10: First inning grand slam.
11: Okay.
10: How many pitches did Robbie Ray throw before the grand slam? The grand slam was number what pitch of his day?
8: Oh, no.
10: Okay?
12: This is so good. I know the answer already, so I'm not going to say it.
10: It's a first-inning grand slam. The grand slam came on the blank pitch of the game.
11: Well, I believe that the literal fewest it could have been would have been four, right? Like,
10: yes,
11: three pitches, three singles, and then your fourth pitch is the grand slam. So
10: yes, I think that's the lowest is where someone might say... There could be like I don't know,
11: balk.
10: Somebody knows like the rule in baseball where you get a base. If you give a balk, you can't go from the batter's box to first. If you wave over the intentional walk, I guess you could throw someone over there without throwing a pitch, right?
11: All right, so maybe zero.
10: All right, no, but it's not zero and it's not four. How many pitches did it take to give up a first inning grand slam?
11: I'm gonna guess it took like 11 pitches.
10: Six.
11: So only two more than what should really be literally
10: six
11: possible.
10: Pitches. It's one of those accomplishments where
11: did he get pulled?
10: That I don't know.
11: Probably should have been pulled.
10: It's only six pitches. He's just getting warmed up. That's one of those spots where it's like, actually, if you went in as the – if it was a Joe DiBiase, you're on the mound against the Arizona Diamondbacks, you would do better than that guy. You wouldn't possibly give up a grand slam in six pitches. You wouldn't even throw six strikes. It would be better than what that guy did.
12: I think that's right. I don't think you could throw six pitches.
10: If you were trying to give up a first inning grand slam on six pitches, you could never do it.
11: Because you think what they'd foul them off or something.
8: Yeah,
11: something.
8: Your speed's all off. You're not a major league pitcher.
10: A ball would be in the dirt.
11: No, mm-hmm.
10: Yeah. Mix in a ball.
11: Mm-hmm. Right.
10: Like
11: the fair radar gun, like 10 years ago, said I could throw like 73.
10: Oh, okay.
11: I don't know what that number would be now. You.
12: What's up, gas?
11: I don't know what that number would be now. Not 73. Also, I don't know how accurate a fair gun is.
12: It's a good point.
11: Radar gun.
8: You got the dad strength now, though. You got to factor that in.
11: Things are probably designed to juice it by like at least 10 miles per hour to make everyone feel good.
10: Maybe.
8: Don't they want to scam everybody, though? Like, don't you know what I mean?
11: That is the scam. I'm saying they're enticing you. Like, because if you throw 50 miles per hour, you might not want to do it again. Whereas if I throw 70, I'm like, oh, let me see if I could. Can I get 75?
12: Interesting.
11: Let me go grab my buddy here.
12: Yeah. You go grab my buddy and show him. Show him how hard I can throw.
8: It's a good point.
12: Yeah.
11: Yeah. And then you'll remember it 10 years later.
10: Right. Because
11: I couldn't believe that was the number. Six pitches?
10: Six pitches.
12: That is
11: no,
12: that
11: they're,
12: is like,
11: they're Well, they're not going to get a grand slam on me because there's going to be no one on base because they've hit three home runs.
10: That's what I mean.
11: Oh, right. Okay,
10: that's
11: yeah,
10: almost so specifically impossible to give up a grand slam on not, six pitches.
11: Right, I'm not keeping three guys on base. There's right, no way yeah. to three singles.
12: I'll steal home on you.
11: Yeah, there's zero chance of a grand slam.
10: Nuts.
12: It's crazy.
10: Totally nuts.
12: It's like going into the game as a goaltender and like the first seven shots go in.
10: I mean, we had something close to that the other day.
12: Close, yeah, that's true. That's right.
10: No, poor it might have gotten there.
12: Yes,
10: if there'd been seven shots.
12: That's a good point. Made what one save?
11: I mean, that's about. Those are like the two things in
10: and
11: sports.
10: They had to go back and credit and him with it later. Him.
12: Everybody kept saying he didn't make a save.
11: Are these the equivalent of like because the football equivalent of this is the Peterman game, right? Like you just open the game throwing interception.
10: Yeah, yeah.
11: You're a goalie. Goal. Pitcher. Hit. Grand slam. Like these are in sports. Like you can't really do worse than this.
12: No,
11: I don't think.
12: I'd like to see it.
11: Although I guess it would be more like Peterman throwing five interceptions on five passes to start a game.
10: Yeah.
12: Right.
11: Which I think it was maybe close to that, but I don't think it was. How many passes was it? Do we know that number?
10: Ooh.
11: How many passes did it take him?
10: Peterman?
11: Yeah.
10: I feel like you should know this. You're the Peterman guy.
11: I don't know the answer.
10: Robbie Ray pitched 4 1/3 that night. Monday night. 4 1/3.
11: Well, he must have bounced back.
10: He gave up five more earned runs.
11: Okay, maybe.
10: Yeah.
11: I take
12: sacrificial.
11: That back.
12: They knew they were already done. They were like, we're not putting in another guy. You got to save the arm.
10: 10 runs on 11 hits in 4 1/3. It did not. I mean, I guess, you know what? It did get better after the first, after giving up a grand slam on six pitches.
11: Yeah.
10: He settled down and only gave up six more runs in the next 4 1/3.
13: It took Peterman 14 pass attempts, by the way.
12: Wow. Six for 14 for 66 and five picks.
11: There were nine.
10: Six completions to your team and five to the other.
12: Yes.
10: That's something else.
11: I mean, he completed.

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4: The Eastern Conference Final in the NHL playoffs got underway last night. Montreal made a statement, defeating Carolina 6-2. They take a 1-0 series lead. Game 2 set for tomorrow. Puck drop at 7 o'clock. Vegas leading the Western Conference Final 1-0 after their 4-2 win over Colorado Wednesday night. They're back in action tonight for Game 2 at 8 o'clock. The Sabres cleaned out their lockers and spoke to the media following the end of the season earlier this week. You can find all of the player audio along with Lindy Ruff and Jarmo Kekalainen on demand at WGR550.com, just in case you missed any of it. Around the NFL, the Rams signed quarterback Matt Stafford to a one-year, $55 million extension. The Chargers promoted quarterbacks coach Shane Day to pass game coordinator. The Giants, they signed general manager Joe Shane to an extension. And the Mercury News' Cam Inman reports that the 49ers wide receiver Brandon Ayuk is expected to be released if not traded by summer's end. In the NBA, the Knicks beat Cleveland 109-93 yesterday. They lead the Eastern Conference Final Series 2-0. And in racing, Kyle Busch, two-time NASCAR Cup Series champion, passes away at the age of 41. This is your Paddock Chevrolet Sports Headlines. 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I'm Joe Kelly for Western New York's Voice of the Fan, WGR.
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6: We've got a story to tell you from the golf course, and maybe you've had something similar happen to you. One quick Sabres note I wanted to mention. I had someone write to me on Twitter and make this point. I thought it was great. Like, of all the things we got this season, more than just a playoff berth, a playoff series win, all the jokes and the memes and the shirts and the flags. And this person wrote in and said, it was great to hear the chance of Sabres on the warpath for the first time in 15 years. We can only pray we don't have to wait 15 more. Let's make sure that that's a regular arena chant, right? We always knew about it. I always knew about it, but it wasn't exactly the kind of thing that was routinely chanted in the bowl, and that came back this year.
7: Right. The JFG chant was also awesome in Game 7. Game 7. That was pretty cool.
6: That was great. It was great. Yeah. All right, 803-0550, you want to throw us a thought on the Hurricanes and Canadiens? We're talking about that a little bit this morning, and we'll take your phone calls. Craziest thing you've ever seen on a golf course. What was my answer before this past Sunday?
8: Was it Dawson Knox hitting a deer with a drive? Because that might be mine.
6: It was that, and it was Jake Kumerow busting out a fishing pole from his bag and fishing
8: pole
6: in a pond.
8: Respect. Yeah, that he had in his bag, ready to go.
6: Those were on the list.
8: Yep.
6: The new number one contender for craziest thing I've ever seen on a golf course is Owen Parker getting taken out by a golf cart.
7: Absolutely demolished.
6: Demolished. So where he and Bulldog are in one cart. I'm over here with their buddy Dan in another cart, and I just hear a commotion, and I turn my head, and Owen is not to be seen. He's down.
7: MIA.
6: He is down, and there are two cards that have come together, and he's... There are shouts.
7: Oh, yes.
6: There are shouts
8: of pain?
6: Agony.
7: Yeah.
6: Like, I'm thinking immediately, there are broken bones here. The man went down.
7: Oh, yeah.
6: Now, Owen's big guy.
7: Very big
6: guy. It's going to take force to take Owen down.
7: Yeah.
6: And he's down.
7: I got taken out. So, we were on... This is the 17th hole, so we are... 4 hours into a round of golf. We had a great time. It was awesome. And I hit my shot over to like the right of the cart path. And so we're driving along on the cart path and we pull off to the left so that I can hit my shot on the right. And I hopped out of my golf cart and I'm standing sort of half behind and half next to the cart grabbing my next club.
6: Yep.
7: Like, all right, how far am I? I'm 170. I'm going to grab 8, 9 iron or whatever. Not 9 iron, 7 iron, whatever. And I grab my club, and I turn around to, like, just go turn and, like, walk to my ball. And as I turn, I see a fellow golfer that we were with in our party, who I will not name because I love him and he feels horrible about this. Yeah. And he really shouldn't. It was a mistake. It happens. But I see this our friend. I turn around, and he is driving full speed. He's about 4 feet away from me. And I'm like, oh. This isn't going
6: to
7: be good.
6: You have enough time to think exactly that?
7: Right. And not enough time to jump out of the way or do anything. I turn and I go, oh, no, this is bad. And I got hit straight on the hip. And the carts were sort of passing. Like, the cart that was on the path was on the path, and we were off to the left. So there was like sort of a gap in between. And I got drilled in between the two carts. In between the two carts, my left leg got stuck out behind my cart. My right leg went the opposite direction, dragged with my body between the two carts, shot the other way underneath the cart that hit me and ran me over. And I was down, pinned, body up, but full split, like crotch in the gravel. I'm down. yelling in pain. I popped my groin. Like, my groin's all jacked up. I can barely walk.
4: Oh, my God.
7: And I got absolutely taken out by a golf cart.
6: In this moment, being a former goalie helped you?
7: Absolutely.
6: Because you have...
8: I was going to say, right? Like, there's a flexibility there that I don't have.
6: Even if it's maybe like not in game shape, you still have some...
7: There's some residual, Right. If that was...
6: Me, my leg would have been torn off.
7: I thought about if it was my dad.
6: Oh.
7: Because he was in the cart with me. Like, if that had been my dad, there would be an ambulance and a stretcher, like, on the 17th green.
6: Yeah.
7: And it would have been catastrophic. So I got pretty lucky. I got scraped up. You know, my knees all bloodied up. But the only real bad thing was I tore my groin. So that's tough. I'm out of golf commission for a little while. I'm probably going to miss the 11-day, which stinks. But it was pretty hilarious. Like, even as I was, crawling on my hands and knees back into the cart, I was like, okay, this is hilarious that this just happened. It was unbelievable.
6: Walter in the chat says you wanted to move out of the way, but hockey goalie sense prevented that.
7: That's true. I got to stand on the ground.
8: Must stop this cart.
7: Yes, and I did. It stopped, not far after it had struck me.
6: Listen,
7: it was quite a scene.
6: Everybody's got a cart story, right? About someone maybe driving into a ravine or losing.
8: I've got one where someone drove on to the top of a tree stump. going down a hill, bouncing onto the tree stump somehow, and the cart,
7: Nice.
8: Your dead Bulldog has a story, I think, is it him? Someone's got a story, I think, from Alma Meadows about someone getting a cart stuck in a tree.
6: Does Brad have that story?
8: And there's a picture of it in the clubhouse, maybe.
6: Brad.
8: Someone's told that story. I think that's the best one I've ever heard, but it's been so long I don't remember it.
6: I think that's a Brad story. I think Brad's got a story about a cart in a tree.
8: Someone got a cart stuck in a tree somehow.
4: That's unbelievable.
6: Which is not easy to do.
7: Yeah.
8: No, I'm not remembering the details. I don't remember how it was done.
6: So this
8: a ramp of some sort.
6: Right. This all happens in we're on the 17th. If we were on the fourth hole, maybe we cancel our round. We're on the 17th.
8: You gotta finish. Finish the round.
6: That's the thing. So
8: if you're having a good round.
6: It was not the best
8: round. If you're having a bad round, that's a good excuse to be like, we gotta get out of here.
6: It is. But a minute or two passes, he's up, he's back in the cart. And it's one of those moments where internally you're like, I don't know, I guess I'm going to go hit my ball.
7: I told you guys. I was like, just go play. Just leave me alone.
8: I feel like that's a curb your enthusiasm. I was like, I'm gonna hit my ball while he's in agony in the background.
6: Like, you're getting a helicopter ride out of here? Because while we're waiting for it, I should probably just play 18.
7: Right. I'm over there in a heap. Just, oh, God.
6: Everybody's got a cart story. Ron in Alden has a cart story. Hey, Ron.
9: Hey. And I'm a non-golfer, but I did it for charity once a year. It's the golf course that you're going on Broadway, Pat, into toward Derry, like there's 77. I think it's called Cherry Tree or Chestnut Hill, maybe.
6: Chestnut Hill?
9: Yes, Chestnut Hill. Well, we were doing a charity event, and I just can't imagine. He parked our cart at the top of the hill after, like, the first round of nine, I guess, and we were going to get food, and we come out, and I see him start running, and our car's just going and going down this hill. And it's going toward that pot, and he's running, and he falls flat on his face. He's sliding like a first baseman into second base. It was the most hilarious thing just to watch him. We're all laughing, and the cart goes right into the pond. Yeah. And we're like, oh, my gosh. We were not invited back for any charity events that much.
6: Yeah.
9: But that,
8: right.
9: Almost like a movie. Like, I couldn't believe it happened. But that's my only golf story in the world. Hmm. Thanks, guys.
6: Search engine AI things. Like, I should be able to search how many golf carts go into ponds per year? In America.
8: Should have numbers on that.
6: I want that.
8: It's enough where there's a local course where, like, there's a little card on their golf cart.
6: Oh, yeah.
8: About, like, what if you break the cart, this is what it costs. And full the very last one, I think, is you drive it into the pond, this is what it costs.
6: Yeah.
7: Nice.
8: So I think that means someone's done it there. But
7: I'm sure. Yeah, no.
8: Does it happen once a year per golf course?
7: Yeah. I was glad that there was no damage on any of the carts. that was a concern too. I was like, oh man, I hope I didn't dent the front end of this cart.
8: The clubs were okay.
7: Everything was good. Actually, I haven't even looked at my clubs since. So maybe the club I pulled out's bent over. I don't know, but yeah it was quite a scene. It was at Dandy Farms, which is a great spot that we play a lot. It's really, really great. Check it out if you can.
6: Sturdy carts.
7: Sturdy carts.
6: You can stand up to
7: fast too. I'll say.
6: Yeah. Yeah,
7: fast carts.
6: Would not advise.
8: Was this like one of the carts that has like the
4: governor,
8: like a speed cap on it?
7: Oh yeah.
8: I feel like most carts have that.
7: Yeah.
8: This one had that.
7: This was going, you know, the 15 miles an hour that it's capped at. But it was at top flight when I got drilled.
6: Yeah.
7: So yeah, that was a fun time.
8: Rough estimate, doing a quick search: 15,000 golf cart injuries occur annually across the United States.
7: Make it 15,001.
8: Yeah.
7: Here I am.
6: I am one of the 15,000.
7: Select group. Is there like a Facebook group I can join or something?
6: Maybe. Listen, how many times has someone said like, oh, what happened? And you have to say,
7: oh,
8: I got run over by a golf
7: course. Yes. I keep, I don't know what I'm like. I got an accident on a golf course. That's going to ask more questions than just I got hit by a golf cart.
8: I agree.
7: So I just got to go with like, I got hit by a golf cart. That's it. I'm sorry. I don't really have much more explanation than that, but I got run over by a vehicle. So, you know, if you see me hobbling around at any point with my single crutch, with my torn up groin, you know what happened now. So, peace and love.
6: Yeah. Ooh, well, thanks for sharing the story.
7: Oh, come on, of course. I've been sitting on it, waiting.
6: Yeah.
7: We had too much going on. Monday was a grind. Getting down to game 7, like walking into the arena the day after that. That was tough.
6: Playoffs, you got to play hurt.
7: I had to do it.
4: When we're not on, Owen and I have constant communication through the speakers and the mics, and every movement he would make, whether it would just be readjusting the way he was sitting, you just hear, come in from out of nowhere.
7: For those of you that don't know, a torn groin is a very annoying, painful injury to have. It, like, everything you do, you, like, twinge it, and it's just like, gosh, dang it. And
6: Is this a full diagnosis, or have you done it before so you know?
7: I've done it before, I did it in New Mexico, and it feels exactly like that did, so I'm fairly confident. And either way, it's nothing's broken, so anything I go into the hospital, they're just going to be like, ice it. Don't do anything. I know. So I didn't feel the need to go to like an emergent care or something. Like, I got it covered. I'm just going to lay in bed for a week, basically.
6: 803-0550 if you want to join us. Jeff Merrick coming up at 9 o'clock on the Sabres and, you know, their offseason, lessons learned, what they could do. He suggested Connor Hellebuyck as an idea for them. Could they maybe make a call to Winnipeg? Just one idea. We'll talk to Jeff Merrick coming up at 9 o'clock. And I had something I was just going to say when we get back. Oh, I know. 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
6: All right, some NBA chatter real quickly here because there's some good series going on, but there is a plague upon the league.
8: Yes, there is.
6: SGA's flopping has reached critical mass. And what do you do if you're the league about a guy that flops on every play?
8: His whole game is drawing the other team into fouls. This whole thing.
6: It's terrible.
8: It's the worst.
6: Difficult to watch.
8: Watching them win the championship last year with him doing that made me want to root against them as much as any team I've ever watched in that sport. It is the worst watch. And also, this is not a crime by them, but when you combine that with like they are this ultra amazing defensive team, you just get the least entertaining basketball games ever. Because it's just, well, they're going to stop everybody, and then they're going to get the ball and just try to get to the free throw line. That's their whole thing. It's the worst watch in the sport.
6: He is brutal.
8: Yeah. He's bad.
6: He's bad for the game.
8: Yeah.
6: Brutal.
8: He's like Devils, early 2000s New Jersey Devils bad for the game.
6: If it was
8: like
6: one person.
8: Right, right. And he's won back-to-back MVPs doing it. So, like, what do you do? I don't know. Do you have to redirect the officials on how to call him?
6: Change the rules. You might get to change the rules.
8: I would change the rules to end this, especially if they win this series. Like, they win another championship this stuff.
6: I mean, flopping has been a thing in, you know, plenty of sports, and embellishment is a call.
8: But he's beyond, it's not even just like, oh, I got touched and I'm throwing myself back, like exaggerating. It is, I've got the ball, and I could try to blow by you, I could try to step back and hit a three. No, I'm going to purposely cut this way to get your arm above my arm so I can hook it and rise up. And like, I'm making moves, I'm playing the game to get you to foul. That's beyond even flopping. That is, because flopping is more just, I think, an exaggeration of something the other team has done. This is, I'm going for that. Like, that's what I'm hunting. Wembanyama is here to save everybody, I think.
6: Yeah, let's hope so.
8: He needs to save the finals from them badly.
6: Jeff Merrick on the other side on the Sabres and the path from here, a path that we are maybe much more interested in day-to-day throughout the draft process and free agency, how to take the next step and how big a step that could be. So Jeff Merrick joins us next here on WGR.
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1: The Eastern Conference Final in the NHL playoffs got underway last night. Montreal made a statement, defeating Carolina 6-2 to take a 1-0 series lead. Game 2 set for tomorrow. Puck drop at 7 o'clock. Vegas taking the Western Conference Final 1-0 after their 4-2 win over Colorado Wednesday night. They're back in action tonight for Game 2 at 8 o'clock. The Sabres cleaned out their lockers, spoke to the media following the end of the season earlier this week. You can find all of the player audio, along with head coach Lindy Ruff and general manager Jarmo Kekäläinen, on demand at WGR550.com in case you missed any of it. Looking around the NFL, the Rams signed quarterback Matthew Stafford to a one-year, $55 million extension through 2027. The Chargers promoted quarterback coach Shane Day to pass game coordinator. The Giants signed general manager Joe Shane to an extension, and the Mercury News' Cam Inman reports that 49ers wide receiver Brandon Ayuk is expected to be released, if not traded, by summer's end. In the NBA, the Knicks beat Cleveland 109-93 yesterday. They lead the Eastern Conference Final Series 2-0. And in racing, Kyle Busch, two-time NASCAR Cup Series champion, passes away at age 41. Catch every take, every reaction, and every big Buffalo sports moment live now on YouTube with Jeremy and Joe in the morning and Show up with the Bulldog every afternoon. 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
2: We had Colton Ellis go in a few times and play incredible games. Alex Lyon and UP, they played the most of the games, and you had good seasons. I think the best season Ukko-Pekka Luukkonen has ever had, numbers-wise, his save percentage and goals against average, both of them. And Alex Lyon's been a great mentor to our young goalies, so I think we're in a good spot.
3: Sabres GM Jarmo Kekäläinen on the Sabres goaltender situation. Jeremy and Joe, good morning, everybody. Happy Friday. We're going to bring in Jeff Merrick of the Daily Faceoff to chat with us about the Sabres' path forward. Jeff, good morning. Jeremy and Joe, we started the show saying, I don't know how to feel about last night's Eastern Conference opener. You know, there's rest versus rust. There's hating Carolina for 06. There's hating Montreal for what happened earlier this week. So, you know, a little glass case of emotion over here, Jeff.
4: No, I get it, but and we know the one thing we know about Buffalo Sabres fans is even when their team is out, they still pay attention. That's part of the glory about being a Sabres fan. They're not just watching the Buffalo Sabres or watching the entire NHL. If I'm a Buffalo Sabres fan at this point, I don't care. I don't care what happens. Just watch hockey to see a good hockey game and know and understand that the main team that had the big story and planted their flag to indicate that they're going to be here for a long time and are not going away are the Buffalo Sabres. At this point, I just put away the pom-poms and just say to myself, I just want to watch a good hockey game, and
5: yeah.
4: That's all.
5: Yeah, that. And it's also the struggle of what would make you feel better anyway. Would Montreal getting bounced easily, which maybe won't happen here, make you feel better because you might think that would have happened to you anyway? Or would Montreal winning the Cup make you feel better because then it's, oh, I can win the Stanley Cup as currently constructed because, look, I was a goal away from beating the team that did it.
4: So you know you're talking to a Canadian, right? Like, it's been 1993. I think you know what my answer is going to probably be.
5: Yeah.
4: And even if you're a Swords fan, too, like, keep the Cup in the division, right? Like, if you're a Buffalo Sabres fan, keep the Cup in the Atlantic here. Like, it's been with the Florida Panthers for a couple of seasons. Let's keep this thing in the Atlantic if you're a Swords fan.
3: Well, Jeff, one of the things we've talked about today, you know, Jarmo Kekäläinen had his end-of-season presser. He says this is just the beginning. Mm-hmm. It's like, all right, are we looking at a go-for-it mode? Are we looking at a, you know, keep trust the process kind of mode? Like, what's the right tone? What's the right speed, I guess, to push down on the gas pedal for the Sabres, given how far they got, given how good they might be sustainably?
4: Great question. And you're always looking for a team, and when they find that moment where it's time for them to take the big swing. And normally you would look at a team that just makes it, you know, for the first time in 14 years, makes it into the playoffs, and you'd say, okay, I don't know whether it's the time right now to take the big swing. But I think at the same time, you have to look at the marketplace as well. And with the Buffalo Sabres, it's such a unique situation because it's not as if they just squeaked into the playoffs, right? Like, this isn't, you know, the Ottawa Senators from last year that get in and get bounced in the first round by the Maple Leafs. This is a team that, like, made a massive statement here and took like an incredible development leap. And where normally I would say, you know, preach patience and caution, right now, if I'm Jarmo Kekäläinen, I'm looking at big swings. I'm not looking at just complementary pieces. I'm not looking at, you know, maybe we'll, you know, swap out something on our third pair or bottom six. I mean, that's probably going to happen anyhow. But I'm looking for a big swing here, especially if you can't come to an arrangement with Alex Tuch and he ends up leaving. I think that Buffalo's in a position where, you know, they've already showed who they are and what they can do. I think it's like get up to the plate with the bases loaded and try to send one out of the ballpark. I really do.
5: How do you think of Kekäläinen for that specifically? Because he kind of had a reputation coming into this job for some of the things he did in Columbus. And then really it was like the first test of, you know, what do you want to do was deadline week. And I know that they didn't get here and they didn't get the deals done, but he was right there sniffing around on Thomas and Parayko. So.
4: Yes, 100%. So you know that's in the back of his mind, right? Like, look, I look at a team like Seattle, for example. Like, they took a massive swing trying to get Artemi Panarin. I don't think the desire for another massive swing has gone away from former Buffalo Sabres general manager Jason Botterill, now, of course, with Seattle. So I don't think that that Jarmo is just thinking, you know, color around the edges here. At trade deadline, he was ready to swing for the fences, and I don't think that that's changed. And the one thing that I had suggested a couple of days ago was, if I'm the Buffalo Sabres, I'm looking at Winnipeg for Connor Hellebuyck. I know we could talk about how, you know, Lukanen had some great games along the way this year. Ditto for Alex Lyon, Colton Ellis. You know, injury was certainly a factor there, but looks really good. But all of them were leaky at times. And even though it was a knuckle puck, it's going to be tough to get, you know, that new hook goal out of fans' heads for a long time. And it wasn't as if, you know, it was a command performance. Now, Lukanen was better this year than he was last season. But if you're looking at this team and you're trying to find areas to shore up, I always think back to the great saying by Boston Bruins general manager and sometimes coach Harry Sinden, who would always say, goaltending is like oxygen. I only think about it when I don't have it. And Buffalo Sabres fans know that all too well. So if I'm Jarmo Kekäläinen, I'm thinking big swing, and you've already done deals with Winnipeg, and you know Kevin Cheveld day off, right? And we know that, you know, the goaltender there isn't exactly, you know, hasn't exactly said that he's thrilled to be coming back next season. And it's, you know, full steam ahead for the Winnipeg Jets. I would be looking at Connor Hellebuyck all day long if I'm the Buffalo Sabres.
3: To that point, Jeff, like, you know, the state of goaltending versus, you know, you got a couple of years where it's going to be Bobrovsky or Vasilevsky, and those guys are blue bloods of the position. And this is a year where you're not seeing that.
4: Yeah.
3: Is that a one-off? Like, you know, sometimes we talk about the position like it's voodoo or it's coin tosses. Freddie Anderson red hot in the first two rounds. Dolbash, not exactly the plan for Montreal at the start of the season for the Sabres.
5: Wedgwood,
3: I mean, Hellebuyck is older and has a great body of work. Like, you got to kind of decide if that's the position that is the one you should be, you know, kind of placing your bets on.
4: I think you look at a couple of different positions, certainly, but I think front and center to me is net mining. Like, look, like Carter Hart's been outstanding for the Vegas Golden Knights, and there were times, specifically in that Anaheim series, where Vegas was getting, you know, the barn doors blown open, and it was Carter Hart that salvaged a win. Scott Wedgwood has had himself a dynamic season for the Colorado Avalanche. You're right, Jakub Dobish, you know, we've seen incredible rookie goaltending performances in Montreal. We think of Ken Dryden. We think of Patrick Waugh. Holy smokes, are we really putting Jakub Dobish in that rarefied air? But what he's done with Montreal so far is spectacular. Freddie Anderson, you know, outside of last night, was probably at the top of everybody's Conn Smythe trophy list after two rounds of the playoffs. So I don't know. I have such a positional bias for netminders and defensemen. I just think if you have a chance to grab an elite-level netminder, you do it, especially if you're trading from a position of strength, where the Buffalo Sabres have positional strength on the back end and they have positional strength up front, too. It's a really envious position the Sabres are in, because right now it's a lot of prospects, a lot of picks, a lot of established players, too, and they're totally out of the green banana business. This is not a team that's selling hope. This is a team that's selling wins. So don't worry about the picks. Don't worry about the prospects. Now you are putting the final touches on the team.
5: Right. It's a much more comfortable position where when you do have those prospects arriving, like Osland and Hellenius, but they're not guys that, like, I need them to save the day. Like, I need them to come in and be your best players, as opposed to if they come in and surprise you, then it's kind of a nice bonus. I feel like that's where you want to be.
4: Yeah.
5: So I guess from that, like, they have a depth of those positions. What should they feel like they have here? Like, forward-wise, defenseman-wise, like, we've gone through the goaltending a little bit. Like, do you feel like they have a roster overall right now that is capable of winning a Stanley Cup as presently constructed, or do you think they need that big move to get them over the top?
4: I still think they need one move, and I know I keep focusing on the goaltending here. I still think that they need to make a big move. Like, put it this way, like, there are some players that are just going to naturally get better, like just internal development. Like, we're only scratching the surface on Zach Benson. To me, he's the next Brad Marchand in the NHL. Josh Stone has emerged as, like, this new age power forward that all teams sort of drool about here. Konstantinos, as you just mentioned, you know, that was one of the names that, put it this way, when teams call the Buffalo Sabres to make deals, that is one of the names that they always ask for. You mentioned Noah Osland, and I still think, even though, you know, he's not, you know, Tage Thompson, and he's not, you know, Josh Norris, he's, you know, he's a player, like, and that injury really hurt the Buffalo Sabres when they needed to rely on their depth. So I don't know necessarily that there are, outside of, again, I keep coming back to the net mining, outside of the net mining, and maybe and they don't come available very often, if ever at all, a legitimate big-time first-line center, like, you know, a Connor McDavid, which doesn't come around, or a Jack Eichel, which, you know, of course, Buffalo used to have once upon a time, but, like, these types of players, like, they don't come around very often. If you get a chance to grab one, you do it. Let me throw a name out at you guys that I was talking to someone about yesterday. If things don't work out here and there's some cap space for Jarmo Kekalainen that was perhaps unexpected, could you guys see Boone Jenner on the Buffalo Sabres? Has the background with Jarmo Kekalainen going back to the Columbus Blue Jackets, tough player, versatile player, leader, was captain of the CBJ. He's an unrestricted free agent as well. Knows the area very well. Mm-hmm. The more that I think about it, if it's not a big swing for a forward, I could see someone like Boone Jenner on the Buffalo Sabres roster. Does that do enough to at least move the needle a little bit for Buffalo Sabres fans? When you look at what happens in the play, I think everything right now you need to look under the umbrella of this is a playoff team, so let's get playoff type players. You know, Mark Bergevin would always say there's two kinds of players: players that get you there and players that get you through. Boone Jenner is one of those guys that gets you through. And I think right now for the Swords, you can't have enough of those guys.
5: Well, on that comment and on that point, let me ask you about Alex Tuch then, because he got you there. Yeah. He was amazing in the regular season. He was a part of that leadership group that turned it around. And then he was even really good in round one. Like, he played the most minutes for them at forward. He had 7 points against Boston. But how terrifying should it be that he went pointless in the series against Montreal, and how much should the Sabres feel like they've got to get that done with Tuch?
4: I think you really have to be careful of players on term who are in their 30s, right? Players whose term is going to, you know, extend deep into their 30s. Alex Tuch is a very special player. Alex Tuch, we all know the affinity to the marketplace, and that is obvious. I don't know that I put all my decision on that Montreal series, because that's the exception, not the norm, right? Like, that's just one of those series where you couldn't find it, and the dashes started piling up, and the production wasn't there. So I know we like to look at that series and say, hold on a second here, pump the brakes. This has to be advantage Jarmo Kekalainen. I think you've probably already made your mind up on the value of Alex Tuch, and you probably have a line past which you're not going to go. And the question then becomes, if you're Jarmo Kekalainen or if you're a Sabres fan looking at this, how much discipline does our team have now? Like, teams that, like, I look at the Carolina Hurricanes and I look at the Colorado Avalanche. Like, those are two teams that are so incredibly disciplined and smart about how they do business, and they make a lot of safe bets, and they also have lines in the sand. Like, look, they let, like, Colorado let Mikko Rantanen go. Like, they traded Mikko Rantanen over $500,000. Like, one of the best players in the league, full stop, last call, good night, over $500,000. Like, there's a discipline to that that might be awkward and painful at the time, but long term, when you have financial discipline like that, that's how you put together cup winners and cup contenders. So, Kekalainen's got his line. It might move slightly, but they'll be curious to see how much, you know, how much discipline Buffalo has here, because I think the natural knee jerk is just local guy, love him, he's productive, don't worry about the Montreal series, and give him essentially the Adrian Kempe contract. I don't think that even going into these playoffs that that's what Jarmo Kekalainen was thinking, or he would have already been extended.
5: On discipline, like, what do you expect the market to be like for Tuck, and I guess for other free agents, but he seems to be the top guy.
4: Big.
5: Given that the cap, big. I mean, the cap's going up $30 million, like, are we going to see teams give numbers that are going to be sticker shock for fans, or do you think teams will kind of keep it in check?
4: No, it's going to be sticker shock because of the point you just made. Like, the cap is going up. So, you know, you look at someone, you may look at them and say, oh, there's a $7 million hockey player. How did he get a 9.5? Wow, that's wild. But you can't base it. You know, you can't base it on the quote-unquote old salary cap. Like, we're about to enter this bizarre world, right, where the cap now jumps, you know, almost $10 million to $104 million. And then it's going to have another leap to 113 and then 123. So I think we're all going to have to do ourselves a favor here and recalibrate our thinking about how much each player should cost, because we're about to enter a whole new universe. And as much as we may look at, you know, the example that we're just talking about here is Alex Tuck. As much as we're looking at Alex Tuck right now and trying to figure out his value is going to be based on a brand new environment, where you might look at him and say, oh, you know what, we can't give him the Adrian Kempe contract. Why not? That's what the market is going to say, because all of a sudden we're heading into a massive lift, and we need to recalibrate, I think, what a $10 million hockey player is. And is Alex Tuck going to be that guy if he hits the market? I think the answer is probably.
5: Jeff Merrick with us on the Wester Hotline. Jeff, last on the Sabres for me, like, going forward, like, on their style, mm-hmm. How do you feel like they're looked at around the league? Because they got called River Hockey at one point in the season. We had our fun with that. Their four defensemen are so aggressive in the play. And even, like, Marty St. Louis talked about how much different it is than when they played Tampa, how much more space there is. Like, do they play a style that you think can work long-term, that can keep doing this and have it be successful?
4: First of all, before I answer, my real answer is, I hope so. Like, you remember when Lindy Ruff coached the Dallas Stars? And it was just, like, wide open and so much fun. And I think everybody in the NHL was looking at, because at the same time, Bruce Boudreau was coaching the Washington Capitals. And they were the same. They were wide open, fun hockey. It's 1987 again, with 6-5 and 7-4 and 8-6 games. Like, this is awesome. Dallas was doing it. Washington was doing it, and we know that it's a copycat league, and we were all saying to ourselves, I really hope this is successful. I really want this to work. I want these two teams in the Stanley Cup final. I don't want them to change, because if so, everybody's going to put the premium on offense and wide-open hockey. Neither team made it to the final, and it didn't really work out. But at the same time, I really hope the Buffalo Sabres, because I don't think that there's one specific way to win the Stanley Cup. I think there's a lot of ways to win the Stanley Cup. Teams chased whatever was successful the year before. You look at the Toronto Maple Leafs, and they this year tried to out-panther the Florida Panthers, and they fell short because that's not who they really are. And what I think is the smart teams lean into who they are and try to become better versions of who they are. And the accent for the Buffalo Sabres is offense and skating. So if I'm the Buffalo Sabres, I'm saying to myself, we have a 20-goal scorer here. Let's do what we can to make him a 30-goal scorer here. We have a 40-goal scorer here. Let's do our best to make that player a 50-goal scorer. I always think that teams do better when they lean into who they are and don't try to be some fake version of another team that was successful by winning the Stanley Cup. The old Frank Zappa line, cows don't make ham. Be who you are and lean into it. Now, we know what the NHL's like. We know what general managers are like, and we know how everyone loves to lean into defensive play. I get it. I just hope for not just Buffalo's sake, because I think it's sane, but also the NHL's sake, because it's fun. I hope that Jarmo Kekäläinen leans into what made this team successful, and that is playing a more wide-open style. Not everybody has to play like Carolina, right, and play button-down man-on-man. Not everybody has to try to kick sand in your face at the beach and bully a team out of the rink like the Florida Panthers. There's still plenty of room to play a disciplined game and still be successful in playing wide-open hockey like the Buffalo Sabres.
3: Jeff, last one.
4: But if you're going to do that, I'll go back to our original point, mm-hmm. It really helps if you have an elite goaltender.
3: Yeah, right.
4: If you're going to play like that.
3: Jeff, last one for me. Like, you're talking about, you know, franchise identities and leaning into it on the ice. How about something I think around here would like to believe, that the franchise identity of the last 14 years, that this year did a lot to change that? Mjarmo and Kevin Adams, they would have been working with a lot of no movement clauses, and that could still be a factor. Do you think that what the Sabres were able to do this year, win a division, make the playoffs, look good enough, can do some lifting that the GMs were unable to do before? They needed this team to get good before they could fish in every pond.
4: Make no mistake about it, it's a much more valuable market to play in right now for players. Right now, players are looking at this team and saying, this is a team that's on the rise. This is a team that we could see. Like, I'll just go back to the Connor Hellebuyck example that I raised. Like, here's a player who wants to win the Stanley Cup. Who's closer to winning the Stanley Cup right now? The Winnipeg Jets or the Buffalo Sabres? Like, the Buffalo Sabres are thought of right now around the NHL and amongst players, too, as a team that's on the rise. Right? It's a team that you can look at and say, in X amount of years, I can see this team in the Stanley Cup final. And it's a fun team to play on, too. I think that this was such a great – I'm glad you brought this up, because it's a great point. This was a team that not only was successful, fan base back, season ticket sales, all of it. You know, the the beer swords were awesome.
3: Yeah.
4: Like they were like on a lot of different levels here. It really hit. Like, I went to Sabres games about a month and a half ago, and I love watching the old, like, watching jerseys with, like, you know, Luce and Gare and Robert. Like, it's just like, oh, like, all the old fans are coming back too. Like, this season did a lot to wash away the last 14 seasons, and I think it did a lot for players around the NHL who are now looking at the Buffalo Sabres and saying, well, once upon a time, that might have been a no-fly zone, but right away, players are saying, I could win a cup there. That's how good this team got as fast as they did. And I think that there is going to be that cascade for sure.
5: If I could get you quickly on Hellebuyck specifically, because we talked about him a few times here for the Sabres.
4: Sure.
5: You mentioned him the other day on the sheet.
4: Yeah.
5: Like, what is the odds he actually is traded? I guess, like, what is the vibe in Winnipeg? Like, is that actually going to happen?
4: Yeah.
5: And he also has a full no movement clause. So I guess I'd be thinking about what the Sabres competition would be, right? Like, Florida doesn't have a goalie for next year. Like, would he just want to go there?
4: Yeah.
5: Like, what is Hellebuyck what is he going to want, I guess?
4: First of all, I don't think he really cares about things like, you know, the sun and, you know, and temperature and things like that. Or I don't think he really, you know, considering, you know, he did re-up with the Winnipeg Jets, I don't know that he really cares that much about provincial or state taxes. I think that he's in a place in his career where he wants to win. And I think getting a taste this year at the Olympics with the gold medal does nothing to quench that thirst. It probably makes it stronger. You know, I do think that there's a more than decent chance that Connor Hellebuyck is moved. And it's one of what I think we all believe is going to be a summer of some pretty big trades around the NHL. You're 100% right. Florida could be looking for a goaltender here. Bobrovsky doesn't come back, and it doesn't look like they're anywhere close to the same page. One phone call could change that, I understand. I think there will be some goaltenders on the move. You know, Joel Hofer has established it as the number one guy in St. Louis. Don't be surprised if Jordan Binnington is on the move. Hellebuyck will have to waive, but I think he's only waiving for teams that are competitive. He's only waiving for teams that can win a Stanley Cup. So the competition would be Florida if they don't get something done with Bobrovsky. But I would never now, given what we've seen from the Buffalo Sabres, disqualify Buffalo from being in that in that position. And if you're Connor Hellebuck, you probably look at the Sabres and go, I can see myself on this team winning a Stanley Cup. And as you guys know, like, listen, it's not exactly a secret that Terry Pegula has an affinity, a strong affinity for USA Hockey and American-born players. And I think that's probably even more lure for someone like Connor Hellebuck.
3: Jeff Merrick on the Western Hotline. Jeff, thanks so much for the time.
4: Yeah, no problem, boys. Good chat.
3: Yeah, thanks, absolutely. Jeff Merrick of Daily Faceoff. The show is The Sheet, Monday through Friday, 1 o'clock on Daily Faceoff. And a quick note on Alex Tuch. While we were talking, there was David Pagnotta of the fourth period apparently has said that, I just retweeted a Joe. Okay, that it's been a lot of back and forth. Nobody's nailed the number. The number's probably going to be somewhere between 10.5 to 11 million. That's David Pagnotta on Daily Faceoff Live.
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1: For sure.
2: And I played for you at $4 million, and I put my heart and soul into this. Leader of the team. We got it turned around. We did it. We ended the drought. We won a playoff series. Like, we accomplished this. Now I would like, and I have a relationship with this team that goes back to when I was a kid. I'd like you to be the one that takes care of me here.
1: For sure.
2: Because I'm owed something. And I think he's right to feel like he's owed something. And that's where I also feel like Yarmo is right to say, I don't care about any of that. I wasn't here for any of that. I didn't sign you to $4 million. This organization didn't even sign you to a contract for $4 million. Vegas did. So I feel like that could be an element at play here that does keep them apart. Is Tuck feeling like you owe taking care of me, and the Sabres not caring about it? Or not, back to Jeff's point about discipline. If you're being disciplined as a team and what you're paying a guy, you probably shouldn't have that entered into your equation.
1: I also think it's not tough for the organization to lean on him a little bit and say, like, I mean, like, listen, they're regular people. Finding an entire child care network in a new city, like, oh, you're going to go to Calgary? You're just going to pick up and move in 1 month?
2: Right.
1: Family going? Kids?
2: But that can, like, be where, like...
1: I know people think that money is money. Oh, you'll take a million. Like, a hometown discount sometimes can be as simple as, oh, no, it's worth $1 million to me to not leave. I know we view that as a discount. That's the value of staying where you are. Right. So, I mean, big decisions for both sides.
2: Even when Pagnotta says that, what's the 11.5 to 12? That's what the market says he's worth, or that's what the Sabres are talking about?
1: 10.5 to 11 seems like the number. Nobody can nail down the number. That's all he said.
2: But he means with Buffalo.
1: I believe so.
2: Okay.
1: That would be the number.
2: Because that's what would be interesting is, does Tuck see it as between 10.5 and 11 million with Buffalo because he thinks he can get 12 on the open market?
1: Yeah, right.
2: And the Sabres are saying, yeah, we'll do 9.75.
1: Because
2: then it's becoming, well, like, all right, like, it's worth $1 million for me to not leave, but is it worth three? Is it worth $2.5 million to not leave? Like,
1: they might have to find out.
2: Right. And you could dare him and say, all right, go to the open market, see what they offer, and let's see how close we could get. And then if a team out there offers him $12.5 million a year, then you might be in a spot.
1: Mm-hmm.
2: And I think with the cap going up, it is very possible with him as the number one free agent that a team would offer him something that would blow your socks off. Like 7 years, $13 million. Like, I don't really know what the limit is.
1: You never know.
2: This is a new world. We haven't had a free agency like this where you're projecting a contract into years where the cap is going to be 130, maybe even more than that.
1: 803-0550. I got to get out of here a little bit early. Joe's going to hang out. The boys will be here. Derek and Zach coming up. Northtown Automotive Extra Point Show. Be back. I'll be back Tuesday. Joe's coming back in 5 minutes though. Here on WGR.
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12: All three of them pushed each other, shared the net, and tried to make each other better. And I know that Alex Lyon's experience was great for UPL and Frelis, that he could share his experiences of where he's been and help these guys out at the same time. But those three guys got along great, and that's one of the ideas right now.
13: Lindy Ruff on the Sabres goaltending. Alex Tuck watch for the next month plus. Jeremy mentioned the David Pagnotta note. $10.5 million to 11 million. The number's probably going to be anywhere in there. Brian Mazurowski tweeted out, and this would be a good point, if 10.5 million is the market number and not the Sabres number, that the Sabres can offer 8 years and no one else can. Everyone else can only offer seven. That 10.5 million over 7 years is only $1.5 million more in total than 9 million over 8 years on the length of the contract. However, I don't know. Like I feel like Dave Pagnotta, when he's saying that, is saying 10.5 to 11 is the number for the Sabres. And that the market number, I don't know what the market number is. Like, I don't even know that I want to guess at it. We've seen some reports that Seattle would be willing to go above 11. Yeah. But what's above 11? Is that 11.25? Is that
14: 11.5?
13: Is it 12?
14: Right. Yeah.
13: And that's just one team. Like, him being the number one free agent, and let me look. Like, how many teams have a ton of cap space? Like, because of the cap going up, the Sabres are not one of them. Like, the Sabres have $12 million in space. Like, they can't really...
14: Right.
13: They can't do a ton. They can do a little because you got to pay Benson and there's others. But when you look at where teams are at going into the offseason, the Sabres with their $12.9 million in space have more cap space than only seven teams. That's it. And you have 1, 2, 3, 4, 5, 6, 7, 8, 9, 10, 11, 12, 13. Like more than half the league has more than 20 million. And you have good teams like, let's look at Pittsburgh. Mm-hmm. Pittsburgh is $43 million in cap space. How about San Jose? They were almost in the playoffs, right? And they're trying to turn a corner here. They have $41.5 million in cap space. Anaheim, who was in the playoffs, have $40.5 million in cap space. Philly, who was in the playoffs, has $38.4 million in cap space. Columbus, who almost made it, has $34 million. Detroit, who almost made it, has $32 million. Seattle almost made it, has $28 million. Like, these aren't even bad teams. Yeah. And I know they have guys to pay. So, like, I'm not accounting for that right here, right now, but you have good teams in the league that have a ton of room to do things if they wanted to because of the cap going so far up.
14: Right.
13: So what? And I don't need every team to look at Tuck and say he's worth $12 million. I need one to say he's worth $12 million, and suddenly that's what the market dictates.
14: Exactly. And that's what I think is so nerve-wracking about the situation, is that you can't, there's no way to like predict any of it, because you don't know what any of those teams you just listed off are going to be willing to burn, because there's so much cap space coming year after year here for the league that teams might be willing to overpay even now for that player, because they know, listen, we're going to have more and more wiggle room, and it's going to get easier and easier to bury that or move it or do whatever we got to do to get rid of it. Mm-hmm. And if we're a desperate team like Seattle, who is the number one team I think of for him, just because they're so desperate for a goal scorer and a playmaker and like a guy that can make a difference.
13: Yep.
14: They offered a bajillion dollars to Artemi Panarin, and he said, kick rocks.
13: Right.
14: And they're like, that is money they are desperate to spend right now.
13: And I'm looking, they really have nobody that they need to pay.
14: No.
13: This year they have nobody. Like, they have $28 million in space, and their free agents are Jaden Schwartz, who's 33. That's over. And Bobby McMahon at 29. Like, that's their list.
14: Schwartz they might go for because he's been good for them, but
13: there's
14: going to
13: be a lot of room left over there.
14: That is not everything they've got, and you know, Tuck is the exact kind of player that I think they are looking for. And so, you know, that, like you said, all you need is one team willing to go way above for them to jack up your plan here. And if it's already, if the number for the Sabres is 10.5 to 11 million, what is the free market going to be? That is going to be like, that is always at least like $2 million more.
13: Right.
14: Is he going to make $13 million?
13: And I'm not saying the Sabres have to match what the market number would be, but it would rise up what the hometown discount number is.
14: Exactly.
13: Because if the hometown discount number is, say, $1.5 million, $2 million even, let's go up to $2 million and say he'd be willing to take $2 million less from the Sabres than what the market tells him he can get. Yep. And he thought, I can get 11.5 out of the market. And all right, so Buffalo, I want 10. I want 10 from you. That's $1.5 million disc. That's $1.5 million per year discount that I will take to stay here. And then somebody like Seattle comes in and says, yeah, we'll do 13. Right. Like, well,
14: now I'm at 11.5.
13: I want to change my number a little bit with Buffalo, because I think you could make this mistake on your own, and the team could, that you don't properly predict what your own market is.
14: Yeah. And that, and this point holds true for not just the AAV number, but the term too. If the Sabres are hoping to get him on a 4-year deal, all it takes is one team to go, yeah, we'll double it and give him 8 or 7. And we'll go like, all right, we'll bite the bullet and know that we're going to eat it for a few years here. And like, there you go. There's your, there. All right, now we're not taking your 4. Sorry, Buffalo. Smell ya. Like, right. That's it. That it's just not going to work. And so it's a very dicey game right now. And that's, I mean, to me, I am at, unless you can get him at 10 or under, I am really hesitant to do this with him. It is scary to me. I know that, and that is even just removing Montreal series entirely from it for me. And it is just, we heard Merrick say it, that guy is 30 already, and you're going to give him 8 more years at a double-digit AAV? I know that you can bury stuff, and I know the cap's going up, and I know all that. But do you think you need to shoot yourself in the foot in the future that way? Or do you think that it would be more prudent to let him walk and go like, we can replace this, whether that be with a move, which I think is entirely possible, or internally, which I think is also pretty possible.
13: Mm-hmm.
14: Like, really, I don't know that it's the smartest thing for them to do. I love the player. I love him. He is awesome. Mm-hmm. He represents such a massive emotional thing for all of the fans.
13: Mm-hmm.
14: And that is significant. And he's significant in the locker room. But that should never outweigh the team's future. It just shouldn't. And so if that's where you're at, and he is like, I'm sorry, I'm not doing 10. I need 11. I need 11.5. I don't see it happening. I really don't. That's the kind of ruthless thing like that
13: and
14: teams do.
13: He could be just playing the game.
14: Of course.
13: He could be thinking all along, I'm staying, but I gotta play hardball as long as I can to get every penny I can.
14: Yeah, I gotta milk it.
13: That's like what, it's kind of what Chris Godwin did in the NFL with Tampa. Mm-hmm. And he took a massive hometown discount. Remember the reports of when Chris Godwin hit free agency last year? There were reports about what New England was offering him.
14: Yeah.
13: And it was like $20+ million total on the contract that he passed on from New England to stay in Tampa. But he waited right until the day he could hit the market.
14: Yep.
13: Like, he didn't sign early. And I don't know enough about that situation to know like if it got ugly like in the media, or if there was ever like reporting like, oh, he's probably gonna leave. He's gonna leave.
14: Stamkos was this in Tampa
13: however many
14: years ago.
13: Like, he
14: was in Toronto.
13: Right.
14: And then they like, I'm going to stay.
13: Yep.
14: And like, how much of that was just like, I got to try and get as much as I can out of these guys because I know this team is ruthless.
13: Right.
14: And will not pay me a cent more than they think they have to or should.
13: And that's like, because you can't really predict what Tuck would be thinking and doing and what the Sabres are at, because we don't know any of the numbers. What I try to do in like these types of conversations is I just want to put myself in the player's shoes.
14: Mm-hmm.
13: And if I put myself in the player's shoes, what would my game be? Because if I'm Alex Tuck and I grew up a Sabre fan and I'm an important part of this team and I also want... If I'm Alex Tuck, I'm geared. I would not want my lasting memory to be that Montreal series.
14: No.
13: I do not want that to be how I go out here. So I'm going to stay.
14: Yep.
13: But I'm not letting anybody know that. I'm going to be... I will even make it ugly. But I want to play hardball because I want to stay... But I just made $4.7 million for how long as an underpaid player. And I want to make them pay for it as much as they will pay for it. And if I can't really get them to budge, then maybe at the end of the day, I'll just say, fine. I tried and I couldn't get them to budge, so I'm just going
14: to
13: sign.
14: I did as best as I could to get as much money for everybody and like whatever. It didn't work out. But
13: if I can bump them up an extra $1 million and now I can pay my grandkids' college funds instead of just my kids' college funds, then I feel like I won.
14: Exactly.
13: I feel like I did a good. It was worth it.
14: That's the responsibility of we always think about these things in like without realizing or necessarily considering. Like, he feels a duty to his family. I've got a family here that I've got to get as well off as I can. Isn't that what we all think about? Like, so there is that factor of like, I've got to do everything I can here. And whatever that may look like, whether it's the most money or staying here or living in it, whatever,
13: Yeah.
14: I need to make sure I'm not doing a disservice to my family.
13: Right. Which is, and that's part of the game too.
14: Yeah.
13: Like, I think it's the game. I think it is very likely he will stay. And the number for maybe not everybody will love it, but that there was a much bigger number out there.
14: Yeah.
13: I'm staring at Seattle's Puckpedia page right now, and I'm just, especially with, well, I don't want to say especially with Botterill, because Botterill, while he's desperate to save his job, we know that guy.
14: Yeah, I mean, he was desperate enough to offer Panarin $14 million a year. Like, that's what they tried
13: to get. If he was willing to give Panarin $14 million a year on top of what they were going to give up to get him in a trade, would he not be willing to give Tuck without trade compensation $13 million?
14: Right.
13: I want to know their number. That's what I'm more interested in right now. And maybe there's other teams out there that fit for Tuck as well. But there's been reports about Seattle. You look at their page, you look at what they're doing cap-wise, they can easily offer him $13 million. They can go above that if they really wanted to, but yeah. I don't want to go nuts here. Like, would they offer him $13 million? Like, what is the number?
14: Yeah.
13: It's so interesting because of all the moving parts cap-wise, the market, what else is there in free agency? Like, Anthony Mantha's a 30-goal scorer from this past year, but he hasn't been consistently.
14: Mm-hmm.
13: So what's his number? And how does that drive Tuck? Hey, I just found out Mantha can get $9.5 million. Yeah. I've done what he did last year 5 times. So guess what? I'm worth more than $500,000 more than that guy.
14: For sure.
13: There's so many things that I think could really affect what he's going to get. Really interesting. Well, we'll look for more reports and rumors, which I'm sure we'll get over the next month. 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
10: Extendo Sports, I think it's going really poorly for Malik Nabers in New York. Today, a story from Jordan Renan. Nabers knee injury, not simple, clouding return date. John Harbaugh, he's in the middle of such a hard thing, slog of it, not a simple knee injury.
11: Ooh.
10: That's not a good thing to hear.
11: Not at all.
10: Impossible to predict. The goal is to start the season and get out there sometime in training camp. That'd be the goal. We'll see what happens. Renan goes on to write that the original goal was for him to be ready at the start of training camp, and that ship has sailed, and now fingers are crossed that he'll be ready for week one.
11: Yikes.
10: That sounds to me like he's not going to be ready for week one.
11: That's exactly what that sounds like.
10: And that if he is ready for week one, we're going to have to watch Malik Nabers and whether or not like he's going to be able to continue to run as fast as he used
12: to
10: be able to.
12: No wonder they said it was going to be a run-based offense.
11: Yeah, 100%. Right.
12: Do you think that had something to do with it?
10: Like, I hope this isn't an injury that could like start off the derailment of his career.
12: Oh,
10: like it happened with Beckham.
12: Yeah.
10: Because Beckham had the greatest start of receivers like ever had, and then it all derailed. And Nabers looks unbelievable, and maybe this could really affect him. All right. We'll talk, not tomorrow. It's Friday. I'll get back to knowing the days of the week next week. Finally back to work. Talk to you Monday.
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10: I so love that the Sabres are back in all of our mindsets. as good things. 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
10: Morning. Happy Friday.
27: Happy Friday. Talking plenty of hockey off the air, so I wonder what we're going to talk about on the air right now. What's on the mind, Zach?
10: That's the thing. I wanted to start with the game that happened last night. How are people feeling? How we're feeling?
0: But just, again, like just talking with the guys out there in the last 5 minutes, it's just, I mean, you've mentioned it, we've mentioned it. It's no longer now pipe dreams of what they should do in the offseason, of trying to convince yourself that maybe this is the year or it's going to be a little bit different, that they can swing big and it's not just, you know, a Taylor Hall situation where he only comes here because of his coach and it's bad almost immediately. But instead, it might really be legitimate. You mentioned Jeff Merrick. He's on with Jeremy and Joe at 9 an hour ago, and he's really into the idea that they might go get Connor Hellebuyck, like really believes that is a thing. Then you also still have the Robert Thomas discussions. You have the Nico Hischier ideas out of New Jersey. Like, there's so much there, and the Sabres look like the team that maybe should be the most aggressive. Do they have a ton of cap space? No, I think they're going to have around 12 this offseason. The Tuck situation is a thing. But we were all just going through, like, there's a way that they can make a lot of money. Jordan Greenway is a $4 million contract. Do you still want to have him on the roster? Could you trade somebody like a Ryan McLeod? We're all talking about getting rid of Josh Norris's contract, which is a little over $7 million. Ryan McLeod makes $5 million.
1: Yep.
0: And there's a good chance by the middle or end of next year, he's completely obsolete compared to the rest of the young center depth. I mean, already in the playoffs, he got going a little bit.
27: He got going,
0: but
27: eventually.
0: It took him a while.
27: That Boston series, he is effectively all but nullified.
0: Mm-hmm.
27: He has one assist, and it's just as a power play ends in the Boston series. I do think that there's something there when it comes to McLeod. Like, if you wanted to move him, for example, this year there's no protection. He doesn't have a no trade clause until the last 2 years of his contract. But I think the big thing was, let's bring up last night's game. I, as a hater of the Carolina Hurricanes, did not watch that. I was fascinated to know that, of course, the Hurricanes did their usual thing and not show up in game one of the Eastern Conference Final. And they're 1-17 since 2006 in the Eastern Conference Final. Maybe having almost 2 weeks off was actually the detriment that we all thought it was. But something that Sneaky Joe said off the air, it kind of resonates with me a little bit here. I'm glad, not just as a hater, as a forever op of the Carolina Hurricanes, but it's very easy to rationalize within yourself. If Montreal gets to the Stanley Cup final, you were one goal away from that in a very back and forth series that goes seven. You are one goal away from reaching that destiny possibly yourselves. We'll never know. We'll never know how the Sabres matched up with Carolina in a seven-game set.
0: Yep.
27: And it's not like Montreal has advanced here. They only won one game.
0: But boy, they looked comfortable.
27: That's one of those where I'm like, that should have been us. That should have been us watching that game last night and looking at the Sabres and going, oh, wow. And I can't guarantee that the Sabres do one-for-one what Montreal did. The Habs have a good team. And we got to see that over the course of seven games. Welcome to that problem, Carolina. You have fun with that.
0: Talking with Joe, though, I think this is fair. I'm having a tough time watching yesterday's game because of that. Like, as we were getting closer to puck drop, it started to bother me much more of just, damn, they're really not going to play tonight. It really is over, right? We've wrapped up locker clean out. There was a part of me, I don't like Carolina. I want them to lose.
27: Yes.
0: I don't like their style of play. There's history involved with the Sabres. I'm good if that franchise collapses. That will make me happy.
27: Yes, same.
0: However, I think at least for last night, I wanted Carolina to win just to sort of kind of put the lid on this season, where it's like, okay, all right, Carolina's very good. It wasn't necessarily we're going to walk to the cup or we could have taken down Carolina, any of that. And again, as you pointed out, it's one game. But the fact that Montreal looked that good, that comfortable, there is probably something to the rest, right? It was their first game since May 9th last night, but they're down 4-1 in the first period. They are getting run out of their own barn immediately.
27: It's like playing the 6th and 8th team in the Eastern Conference didn't help you.
0: Did not really prepare you.
27: Oh, and it's in that
0: much.
27: Order, by the way. It wasn't that you played the 8th one first and then like the 6th seed got an upset and you had to play them. No, you got to play the 8th seed second.
0: Incredible how that worked out for
27: them. But also, nobody paid attention to Carolina when they were doing this. The Ottawa series, I don't want to say you luck your way into a sweep, but every game is tight.
0: It's a very, very close series. There's a lot of overtime in there. It's not to say that Carolina doesn't win that, but there's another scenario, that, pretty easy scenario, where they win it in like six because Ottawa takes some of those overtime games.
27: So I don't want to say you luck into a sweep necessarily, but the argument, I won't fight against the argument. And then Philadelphia, for as flawed of a team that they were, they held in a couple games against Carolina. It kind of showed a little bit of fraudulence in the eight games that they win. And everyone looked at it. The winner of Buffalo-Montreal is going to give them problems, even if it goes seven. Lo and behold, the winner of Buffalo-Montreal, Montreal, gave Carolina problems, down 4-1 after 20 minutes. And everyone kind of saw that coming. The Hurricanes look like they're going to, at least through the first game, look like they're going to hurricane again and just not get through. And this is where everyone says, change the bleeping playoff format, Gary.
0: Is because of stuff like this.
27: It's because of Carolina.
0: And that's the thing, though. Carolina, I think Gary would be more willing to change it if Carolina actually was winning. Like, that's the thing. If Carolina was taking advantage of, yeah, we played the seventh and the eighth seed in back-to-back rounds, and then we face off against an Atlantic team that has gone through the ringer, and we whoop them, and they're in a bunch of cup finals. Carolina being so horrendous in the Eastern Conference final, again, 1-17 since 2006.
27: 1-17.
0: 1-17. Has sort of put a kind of a cover over them, where now it's, yeah, the best team gets through ultimately. You know, it just happens to come from the Atlantic, where we're all sitting there going, no, it's not. Carolina really isn't as good as an Eastern Conference final team kind of over and over and over again.
27: But I also think Carolina is some of the better anecdotal evidence against making changes because they don't do anything here. It's a them problem. Mm-hmm. They don't put up a fight more times than not. They're getting swept almost all the time. Their first win in the Eastern Conference final
0: was last
27: year. Since 2006 was last year against Florida, and that's a quick series. It's five games. If this happens to them again, Gary Bettman might look at the playoff structure and go, why would I do anything about this? Carolina just never shows up.
0: Yeah, it's just a Carolina thing.
27: It becomes a Carolina issue. But Carolina is also the biggest proof, by proxy, the Metropolitan Division is not giving you their best matchup for the Eastern Conference Final routinely. Why? We haven't had a Metro team in the Stanley Cup Final since 2018.
0: Pittsburgh, right?
27: Yeah. Because Boston loses to St. Louis in 2019. Then the Lightning take over, and then Florida takes over. And if Montreal gets through, oh, by the way, speaking of Montreal, they're part of the Stanley Cup Final several years back against
0: 2020,
27: Tampa.
0: It's two Atlantic teams. I mean, it's because we have the Canadian teams. Division and the North American division.
27: But again, this is kind of proving the Eastern Conference is the Atlantics. Again, three of the best teams in the National Hockey League this year are from the Atlantic. Carolina feasts off of its inferior division again. And through the first game, are punchless in the Eastern Conference Final again. That's the part that's going to irritate me. Seeing Montreal succeed and knowing you were one goal away from this being your potential fate. You're that close. And that's also positive. Okay, the gap to making the Stanley Cup final can't be that far. You're one goal away from it if Montreal makes it through. You're one goal away from that. All right, we could do this. And it kind of might inspire a general manager to go, there's no gap here.
0: Right, I make one big move. I make a single kind of good move, and it might put us over the top.
27: If I can add a little bit more here, we have our window. And let's get to it. Because the gap is not that far. And this is something that Sneaky Joe said with us during that break between the shows. if Carolina were to dominate, even if it's the rest of the series, then you see, oh, there is a gap.
0: There's a gap, yeah.
27: There's a gap between you, Montreal, and then Carolina. But the Hurricanes are, I don't know if Carolina's going to prove that they can do that. I don't think they will. I think they're just a fraudulent hockey team, and that's not just my haterade coming out to be sipped on here. This is a team that has no superstar power, that when they acquire one, he plays worse. And I think that's just Brendan Moore's system. At some point, you've got to look at that coach and go, why do star players not translate well for you?
0: Mm-hmm. Well, and like, it should be said with this, it's not based off of just one game from last night. It is based off of the history of Rod Brendan Moore coaching this Carolina team, which is, as you pointed out, they don't really have the superstar power. And when they play against these Atlantic teams, namely the Florida ones recently, they get run over. They're not particularly strong series.
27: Even, I don't remember if this is a conference final or not, but they encounter Boston, get wiped.
0: Mm-hmm. Oh, yes, right. So it's not even just the Florida teams. It really is just the Atlantic at large.
27: It's the Atlantic at large. This is where it is. Could Buffalo and Montreal have been the conference final, and should it have been? You'll have Tampa fans probably going ahead and saying the same thing.
0: Right, that it was between the three of us. Whoever came out of that group was going to represent the Eastern Conference in the Stanley
27: Cup
0: Tampa
27: final. But Tampa fans would have a legitimate claim, annoyingly so, of every game was a one-goal game.
0: Mm-hmm.
27: This was ours, but it was robbed from us by Jakub Dobesz. And then one round later, Buffalo fans can go,
0: this was ours.
27: This was ours. a little more flawed. You got stomped around a couple times, but
0: it's more we got to game seven.
27: To game seven in overtime.
0: They're the better team in game seven.
27: And Jakub Dobesz robbed us of this. Carolina, I guess I have good news for the fan base there. If your team performs like this, you don't have to say Jakub Dobesz robbed us of this.
0: No, it'll just be, oh, we're worse.
27: We're worse than them. We're just never going to break through. They have more existential questions at that point. But, yeah, it's upsetting and yet also encouraging at the same time, seeing how game one went. And we'll see how much of it was rust versus rest. But it comes back to Montreal is going to prove. Is Montreal going to prove? You were one goal away. You are a knuckle puck away from making the magic happen.
0: And that's the painful part. And that's why I said to start the show. And 803-0550, want to jump on, give your thoughts. We're open up here until noon. We'll have primetime players. So we'll have a little bit of fun today as we head into the Memorial Day weekend. But,
27: oh, yeah. By the way, we're on until 1 o'clock today.
0: Yes. Sabres Live off until Tuesday. So we'll be on from 10 to 1 here going forward for a little bit. But I guess it's why, like, I needed yesterday to go Carolina. I don't want them to win the series, but I wanted to be able to put a lid on the season for the Sabres. And like now, I'm having already those feelings, and I shouldn't, because again, it's one game. More has to do with Carolina's history of, you know, how much are the Sabres now going to look at their offseason and go, man, we didn't have Jiří Kulík for most of this season. Konstá Helenius comes in late, and he pops off. Benson finds his game late in the season. We don't have Norris in large chunks of this season. How good can we be going into next year with doing very little? I think they could walk themselves into that argument very easily of, let's sign Alex Tuch back. We'll get him under contract. David Pagnotta today had it at around, I think, 10.5, 11 million. That is still way too rich for my blood if it's going to be 8 years. But I could see a scenario, especially if Montreal dominates Carolina, that the Sabres brass looks at each other and go, we are right there. We are right there. We don't have to do too much. We maybe shouldn't do too much. And we go into next year. I don't really want that to be the strategy. I want them to do something big, because you look at Montreal last year. Montreal loses in 5 games to Washington. They go out and they had Noah Dobson at the draft, or like the day before the draft. They make a big move to try to push themselves over the top. I'd love for the Sabres to do the same thing. We were jumping around the Matthew Nyes idea yesterday because
27: his
0: contract is $7.7 million. He's under contract now until, like, what, 2030? Like, he's well in his spot. It's more, does Toronto want to do it? I love the idea of Nico Hischier. Love that idea. He played with Lindy Ruff in New Jersey. He was a captain for the Devils. I imagine there's at least a solid relationship there, if not a very, very good one. Robert Thomas is always going to be lingering for me. More, it's do you get a number one center where you can officially finally put Tage to the wing and have that work and be in a good spot? Goaltending, as much as I didn't love the goalies at the end of the season, specifically in the Montreal series, I also don't know, Derek, if I want to give up a ton of picks for somebody and prospects and maybe even players for someone like Connor Hellebuyck, when I ultimately think the NHL is starting to go closer or move closer to more of the tandem rotations, that you're ultimately not seeing these solo artist Vezina winning goalies take teams on these cup runs. Instead, it is teams where we've got good goalies, we have to play good defense around them, and hope they're playing very, very good at the right time. That's what you're hoping for. And even with all the issues the Sabres did have in net, they're ultimately a Tage Thompson, Zach Benson 2-on-1 away from winning that game anyways. As good as Dobej was for Montreal, they're a goal there away from winning that game. Paul brought it up yesterday with us. Game 5. Tage puts away his breakaway to go up 4-2. It's maybe an entirely different game. Now they're up 3-2 in
27: that
0: series.
27: Maybe the Sabres don't collapse in that one.
0: Right.
27: And have control.
0: And so, like, I'm kind of, again, just trying to wrap my head around how the season ended and stuff like that. I think the two biggest issues for them were in net. They did have to rotate their goalies more maybe than they wanted to. And the top line disappeared for large chunks of the playoffs. And that's why I come back to, if I'm going to make a trade, though, it probably won't be for a goaltender. It probably would be for a top line center or a top line winger to replace Tuck. That's what it would probably be for. And less so, I want to go get Hellebuyck or I want to go get Igor Shesterkin from the Rangers. Am I going to complain if they ultimately do that? Probably not. Probably not. Because that would at least signal to me that they want to swing big and they want to go for it. It's more my preference. It's a lot like the Bills draft talk, where I'm like, if they're going to trade for somebody, I'd probably rather be like an edge rusher. Go trade for the 12.5 sack guy and draft young receivers. It's sort of the same thing. Goalies are weird. Just draft one every year. And then go trade for the high-end forward talent.
27: Yep.
0: That's probably where I'm going to wind up with this offseason.
27: It's going to be fascinating. There's so many options. Like, we talked about Nyes yesterday. The name Nico Hischier was thrown around earlier this week. I can't wait to hear any ideas or targets that any of you have, if you want to share them. Of course, 803-0550 is the number to call.
0: Because it feels realistic for the first time in years.
27: Because last year, Travis Yost and I are joking about, like, hey, can we just dare to dream about Jason Robertson? Now the question is, how crazy can your dreams get?
0: Oh,
27: that's the part that I find interesting. Like, there's a non-zero chance about talking about Austin Matthews all of a sudden. We talked about Nyes yesterday because he seemed to be linked to a couple of prospects that Keith Pelley had mentioned by name, and there was the report that both Buffalo and Montreal were a little upset about that, and that they were linked to, you know, talks with about Matthew Nyes. But then looking back at a player like that, oh my God, that's a great idea. Looking at a Jason Robertson now, I don't think it fits. You don't need a winger upgrade. You probably need a center upgrade so you can kick Tage to the wing. That's unfortunately. I have to give up on that one because I love Jason Robertson, the player. I love his skill set, the frame. He is exactly what you want in a hockey team.
0: He is an RFA this year.
27: But
0: his cap hit already is 7.75.
27: So, hey, good news. You don't have to upgrade massively on that contract.
0: Yeah. I guess it's right.
27: Look, man, if you need me to find a way to talk myself back into Jason Robertson, I'll do it.
0: He is your whale. He's your Moby Dick. He really is. You see 20,
27: chapter 1. Call me Ishmael.
0: You see 21 for Dallas, and you're like, guys, I think he'd look really cool in royal in blue. Oh, and my gold.
10: I would love having him here. I'm back. Chapter one. Call me Ishmael.
0: If he's on a roster with Tage Thompson, does that finally get him on the USA roster?
10: Probably.
0: That is the real question.
10: Yeah,
0: you said probably.
10: Yeah.
0: Get him out of Texas. He's on the USA roster.
10: I don't get that one. I still don't get why he wasn't on that roster at all. Like,
0: yeah, it's hard to complain now because they do win the gold, but you're like, eh.
10: I still
0: would have put him on the roster.
10: I am a Jason Robertson stan, and I will stand up for the fact that he still got snubbed.
0: 803-0550, the number to call. Let's get to the phones here. And Mark is up first. Mark, how we doing?
1: Hi, guys. I just want to make a comment on Alex Tuch. And, hey, don't let the Sabres lose and dig at you. I'm Howard Simon's age, and I still remember Bernie Parent and them boys stealing my Stanley Cup and the date at me all those years.
0: I'm young. Anyway. I still need the scar tissue, Mark. I'm young. I got to get there.
1: It's going to be there until you get the parade, guys. Believe
0: right,
1: me, it's still
0: right.
1: There for me. I'm more a Sabre lover than the Bills, which I love the Bills. But anyway, guys, I think Alex Tuch has to sit back and look, and we don't know what he's asking for or what he's thinking. You know, his agent's probably been doing all the talk, and that's the agent's job, looking for whatever, 11, 12, 13 million a year. Is he worth it? I don't know. It's hard for me to judge. I've been a big guy, but that last Montreal series really makes me wonder. But again, if he was hurt and, you know, he said he doesn't discuss it, I guess I respect him for that. But I think what he needs to do, maybe already has, and I'm sure he's kind of made his mind up, but I think if he just look at – call Connor McGovern and talk to him. Remember what he said?
0: Mm.
1: Yeah, I could have went somewhere else for more money. I settled here for $15 million a year. I could have went somewhere for $18 million a year. Shame on me if me and my family can't live off $60 million. We love it in Buffalo. We love our neighbors. We love the schools. You know, maybe Alex Tuch has that. You know, maybe you can get him for $9 million a year for 5 years or something because he loves it. But then again, it's his right to say, I want 7 years at $13 million a year, and if someone gives it to him to go, I won't hate him. I just really hope he stays, guys. But I like what Connor McGovern did because I'm Buffalo through and through. I'm like Rob Ray. Cut me open, and it's not blood. It's blue and gold coming out. Mm-hmm. But, guys, you know what? It was a great year. I really think we could have beat Montreal. That call on Beck Malenstein's goal is going to eat me forever. I don't know how that guy blew the whistle, didn't see the puck. I mean, that's no guarantee, but whatever. It still eats at me.
0: I get it, Mark. Thanks for the call.
10: Mark, appreciate the call. And honestly, the McGovern situation, I'm glad you bring it up. It's an idea of – kind of springing hope that maybe they can sign Tuch to something a little cheaper.
0: Especially, too, McGovern at the time, we all thought he was gone.
10: We all assumed he was gone. It was an 11th hour type of deal that gets signed there right before free agency begins. And while that could happen, I'm still pessimistic along the lines of if that is an idea from Alex Tuch while they're actively talking, it would be done by now. I think that's the problem. That's the only problem I have with the idea that you're bringing up, and I still appreciate the call. It'd be done. If they're in current negotiations, they're figuring that out. Unfortunately, that is probably my stance. But also, that means you need a new winger if that's the case. Go get Jason Robertson.
0: Go get Jason Robertson.
10: Back, baby.
0: I, for me, I've said it the last couple of days. I think the sticking point is almost going to be less about the money. It is going to be the term.
10: It's the term.
0: It is how long the contract is. I think Jeremy White said this morning, too. But, yeah, I mean, to the caller's point, if you can get him for 4 or 5 years, $9.5-10 million, perfect. I think he's going to maybe want 8 from the Sabres and 7 somewhere else. Especially, too, the contracts change next year. That hometown, you know, term length will become 7.
10: 6
0: free agency will be 6. So I think he'll want that sort of security, but you never know.
10: Jason Robertson is only 26. You can hand that long extension.
0: You could do that. I love it.
10: I'll stop.
0: I love that you're back. 803-0550, the number to call. If you want to jump in, give your trade ideas, off-season overall thoughts, or Alex Tuch. We're free up until 1 o'clock, or well, up until noon, but we're on until 1 o'clock today. So let's have some fun here as we get into the Memorial Day weekend. Zach Jones, Derek Kramer on the Northtown Automotive Extra Point Show, and this is WGR.
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9: You always weigh in what's the chemistry, what's the leadership part, how do the pieces fit. You can have 23 men on the roster. Then you have a thing called salary cap that you have to worry about, and you cannot be 1 cent over that. So those are all the things that we have to take into consideration. Our young guys have shown they can play in this league, not only play, but make an impact to our success. So we have pretty good comfort level on knowing that these are the guys that can play and

0: contribute on this level already, but you also need experience, you need leadership, and Alex Tuck's been a big part of our success.
1: Sabres general manager Jarmo Kekäläinen at his, I'm going to call it exit press conference, but more just to wrap up locker cleanout. He was officially the last guy to speak on the Sabres cap situation going into this offseason. This is their projected cap for this offseason, $12.9 million. That goes up aggressively over the next 2 years, but that's also because there's a bunch of other guys that are going to have to be under contract. That's how it works. But this offseason, it looks to be $12.9 million, which is not a ton. They are, though, in a better spot than other teams, especially other teams within their window. So we'll see what they can do. There's other situations as well. They could move somebody like Orion McLeod, who's making $5 million. Jordan Greenway makes $4 million per year. And, of course, they're at $12.9 million with Jeff Skinner's contract being still a part of this team at $6.5 million this year. It gets moved down to $2.4 million, I think, following the next couple of years. But 803-0550, the number to call. Want to jump on, give your thoughts as we charge in head first into the offseason for the Sabres. 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And we'll start this segment off with Steve on the line. Steve, good morning. How are we doing?
2: Good morning. Thanks, guys, for taking my call. So you're stealing my thunder with Jason Robertson.
3: Yes, let's go.
2: Love him. Absolutely love him. And frankly, he's 3 years younger than Tuck.
1: Yep.
2: And Dallas has a worse cap situation than we do. So I think we offer sheet him. We'd have to get probably our second round pick back from Winnipeg for Logan Stanley and those guys. But you can do that. Give him another second and give him an extra pick to get that back. But I guess my other question was, in terms of the cap situation, is this like a sign and trade? I know you can trade the rights, to perhaps Alex Tuck to a team and they can get him for the eighth year. But would we have to, if we do the sign and trade, would we have to have that cap space, you know, to be able to sign him and then ship him away? I don't know how that might
3: There's
2: work,
3: a certain so. Date where you have to become cap compliant. I do know that. By the way, thanks for the call, Steve. Real quick, though, on just the Tuck thing so I can get to the Robertson point.
1: I haven't thought about the sign and trade for Tuck. I thought about it for somebody like a Peyton Krebs who's an RFA this year. Just as you may be almost
3: it happens
1: chock full.
3: Marner.
1: Yeah, right. Marner's that situation
3: where
1: too.
3: But the thing was is that Vegas was so clear and ahead willing to get Alex Tuck that they were trying to effectively overpay for it. Hey, we're not going to fight with everybody. We want the sole negotiation and we're going to give you a player to do that. And Nicolas Roy was seen as like solid middle six forward center that you can have. Toronto season goes, you know,
1: where it does,
3: and they trade Roy, but that is something that if a team really wants Alex Tuck for the number that they're willing to pay them, that's when you go ahead and hope that the agent comes back to you and says, hey, there might be an idea for a sign and trade. This team really wants him. I don't know. It's not a very common practice. That's the thing. As for Robertson, the offer sheet idea, I wish these were more common. I wish offer sheets were not something that were seen as effectively the worst thing ever amongst NHL GMs. They're incredibly sensitive over the fact that offer sheets exist. And if you do it, you are kind of ostracized a little bit. Which is why I'm surprised Vegas has never done it. But
1: there are lines even they won't cross, apparently.
3: And apparently RFAs is one of them.
1: Yeah.
3: That said, be it the Sabres or anyone else, Jason Robertson is easily the best free agent available, restricted or unrestricted. And Dallas only has, when it looks to projection of 2026-27, about $10.9 million. Steve, thank you for the call. Talking about a second-round pick is only going to matter for your draft. If you're signing Jason Robertson, you're passing the Tuck deal or the Tuck projections of like that $10 million, $11 million. Mm-hmm. You might as well go to 12 and throw the four first-round picks at somebody, because if you offer it to Dallas to where it's just underneath $11 million, or it is $11 million, they'll find the cap room probably to keep that band together. you need to make it an offer where they have to seriously contemplate taking the four picks instead of doing their negotiations for them.
1: Right. And Steve mentioned it, and I know we were talking about it on the break as well. Dallas's cap situation is not good. They're
3: not
1: under
3: great.
1: $6 million projected for this offseason. They are already probably going to have conversations of, can we bring Robertson back? And so it might be one of the weird situations where an offer sheet maybe isn't seen as egregious as in years past or in situations past where maybe Dallas is looking going, actually, we really need a lot of picks because we're going to need cheap talent here soon because we've got the core, really outside of Robertson, paid up.
3: It's so weird that they haven't paid him. They haven't done the long-term deal with him. They did a bridge deal.
1: Yeah.
3: And now it's going to hurt them because I think that somebody, be it the Sabres or anyone else, if you have the picks to do it, it's going to cost you four firsts. Are you comfortable with that? This is what I mean when I say establishing a window. We have this window to really contend with, and we've got our young players that, you know, you're one of the youngest teams in the league. You had a 26-year-old winger to jump in there. It costs you your future prospects for a little while.
1: Right. We all stopped really caring about the draft like at all for about 5 years.
3: But you are younger. You're a younger team.
1: You're younger. You bring in the thing with Robertson, he had 96 points this year. He's also had a 100-point season as well. He's had 40-plus goals three times so far in his young career. This would be the high-end talent you would maybe want your team to go after. Like when we talk about – he's not a center. He's a winger. But when we talk about a Robert Thomas or a Nico Hischier, Robertson fits that bill as well of a high-end forward you would bring in and go, yep, he's better than anyone else we've had. And you bring him in now to a lineup that has a lot of skill – a lot of playmaking ability, and you hope that pushes him forward. You also wonder, and I mentioned this in the first hour or in the first segment, the center depth with the emergence of Hellenius. Does that make all of a sudden trading everything for a Robert Thomas less appealing? Because, well, all right, we have a lot of center depth here. We have Ostlund, Norris, Hellenius. Krabs is still on the roster as well. Yuri Kulik, who is, again, I feel bad, but sort of an afterthought because of the injury. There is a lot there for them. And as well, this would, of course, be signing a guy to effectively what the Tuck contract is, and you would probably still have to lose maybe one of these young guys to free agency. They would eventually run into really the problem that Dallas is having now, where we've got the core signed up, we just maybe can't get everyone in here, but you'd have the higher-end player who's at this point now 3-4 years younger than Tuck is hitting free agency.
3: You know who would really be interesting for Robertson on an offer sheet? Anaheim.
1: Oh, them also trying to push forward as well.
3: You have RFAs that you have to take care of first on your own. Cutter Gauthier, Leo Carlson. Get those taken care of so that there's no vengeance cast upon you. But they have like $33 million in cap.
1: Yeah, it's simply too much, really.
3: And they'll have contracts expiring after the next season in Kreider and Killorn at 6.25 each. And those guys are 35 and 36. They're probably not playing hockey much after that. If there's a team to do an RFA on Jason Robertson, it's the team that has two RFAs of their own. Because if you get those deals done, you still probably have room to pull it off. Because Granlund, generational bag securer in the NHL, by the way.
1: Yep.
3: Never really delivers on the promise. He's at $7 million for the next couple of years. But if you get your RFAs done, and then you sign Robertson to an offer sheet, you get rid of Kreider and Killorn immediately the next year, frees up that cap space. Okay, let's get it all done. Anaheim's very fascinating.
1: So you say this with Anaheim, and I'm just thinking Jarmo Kekalainen. He has the sort of aura around him of he's uber aggressive. He does things that maybe you don't expect. He is willing to do maybe something that could go drastically wrong for him, but damn the torpedoes, he's going to try it.
3: That said, take care of yours first because if you sign Jason Robertson to an RFA deal, you need to get Zach Benson done first.

0: and figure out what your cap situation has to be surrounding that.
1: Well, based on the comments from Jarmo Kekäläinen, I think he'd like to get the Benson deal done yesterday.
0: If you're thinking about the idea of an RFA for Robertson, you need to get yours done first.
1: And this is
0: retribution would be at hand.
1: But this is where also Jordan Greenway, Ryan McLeod making $4 and $5 million per year respectively, they become sort of these really curious trade ideas of trying to get them off the books. Number one, to keep the young guys, to bring the cap up so that you can potentially make a big swing in this offseason, whether it be, as we're pointing out here, an offer sheet for Jason Robertson or a trade for someone like a Nico Hischier or Robert Thomas, or just flat out re-signing Alex Tuch and then also wanting to get some of your other stuff done as well.
0: And now, by the way, we have to mention the Sabres can only do the $12 million plus on Robertson if it were to ever happen.
1: Mm-hmm. Yeah.
0: They don't have a second round pick, therefore they are unable to do either of the middle two, which is anything between $7.1 million to $11.9 million. They can't do those offer sheets. It has to be over $11.9, effectively $12.
1: Mm-hmm. Back to the phones. Rick is up next. Rick, how we doing?
2: Doing great. And I'm also on the Jason Robertson bandwagon. I would love that. You know, but I have an idea. Let's get crazy. I'm not going to get stupid because Jeremy and Joe has that trademark.
0: appreciate it.
2: How about offer sheet Jason Robertson and then swing a trade for Jordan Kyrou? No one's mentioned his name yet, and I think he's on the outs over there, and mm-hmm. I think that could actually help us too.
1: No, Rick, I like that idea. Kyrou is sort of almost the forgotten son of the St. Louis trade ideas because you have Robert Thomas Day. I'm crediting Bulldog with that because we had a full four-hour show talking about Robert Thomas leading into a Sabres game. It was awesome. I loved it.
0: Right.
1: And then he's forgotten because then we have Colton Parayko Day where there's almost a trade there for Parayko.
0: The Robert Thomas Day also, like heading into a Sabres game. The fans chanted that night.
1: It was awesome.
0: In the arena. It was really hilarious.
1: But because of that, we have forgotten that Kyrou, I would argue, was sort of the original idea of one of the St. Louis forwards to go get. Now, here's the thing. He's 28 years old. He is already on a contract, $8.1 million. He's in year three of an eight-year deal. So you're going to bring him in, and he is going to be, I would guess, around what you would actually want to pay Tuck. Like, in a perfect world, you're paying him around that $8, $9 million deal. I wonder with Kyrou, like now the situation they're in, you can argue, of course, he's been on a bad team. His numbers are kind of around, though, what Tuck was. 37 goals, 31 goals, 36 goals, and then this year a big drop-off in 18 goals through 72 games. The season did not go particularly well for them. I think he plays both center and wing, but I think for the most part he plays on the wing for St. Louis. But he is kind of around what Tuck would be, and maybe you would get him for a cheaper deal. My issue, though, is trading him. How much is St. Louis going to want for him? If they're going to be willing to offload Kyrou, they're probably also going to be willing to offload Thomas. So they might be wanting to get simply as much as humanly possible for their two best forwards.
0: Considering if you're signing Robertson to an offer sheet, you don't have firsts.
1: No. Well, yeah, yeah, so you're not doing both.
0: I need to say to the caller, you can't do both. You do have to pick one or the other in that sense because of the fact that you are going to have to A, create cap space for two primary wingers, and two, you don't have the assets to do both things. Robertson is not a sign. It's not a signing. It's a trade, effectively.
1: It would be, yeah.
0: An RFA deal.
1: It's four first-round picks.
0: An offer sheet is four first-round picks for Jason Robertson because you can't sign him to anything cheaper. You have to pony up the big one. That's the only way you're going to be able to get through it. So here I am talking myself down from Jason Robertson again because of cost and everything like that.
1: And ultimately, that would probably be the only thing you could really do this offseason outside of some depth moves.
0: It would
1: as
0: be
1: well.
0: Your big ticket item.
1: Mm-hmm.
0: It would be your acquisition. But if you're looking at the Buffalo Sabres, what's one of the things that you'd like to see them upgrade? Something added a little oomph to the top six, maybe. Expecting that Tuck will walk and then needing to, you know, effectively fill that roster spot.
1: Not really many better ways to fill Tuck's spot than with a guy that's 3 years younger and is just flat out a better player.
0: And has been a more consistent in terms of point per game player since he stepped on the ice in the National Hockey League. I'm back.
1: 803-0550, the number to call. If you're still there, hang on. We'll get to your calls here as we roll through this morning. Zach Jones, Derek Kramer on WGR.
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1: Wrapping up hour number one here on a Friday. Zach Jones, Derek Kramer here on the Northtown Automotive Extra Point Show. We'll keep taking calls here, and we'll go to Mark on the line. Mark, how we doing, man?
20: Hey, guys. Good afternoon. Maybe it's the Billy Lano PTSD, Christian Ehrhoff, Cody Hodson, Jeff Skinner, and the list can kind of go on. I'm just the Canadiens playoffs performance Alex Tuck had has just really put me in a bad spot of wanting to extend him. It just does. Okay. I like him a lot, but I don't want to do it. I'd rather solidify our top four and sign Bowen Byram. And I just think, our young guys are really something that we need to press into. Hellenius and Offlin, make a big swing for a first-line center. I think that was a gaping hole. And I don't think Tuck swung, the pendulum, in our favor. And also, to hit on the goalie carousel here, there is no doubt that it works in the regular season. You can get away with playing alternating goalies, especially when you're playing lesser teams. Come playoff time, though, when push came to shove, I'm as thankful as anybody for this year. I really am. But make a freaking save, and we're playing Carolina. I truly believe that. I think it was just mediocre goaltending, and the other teams we had the better goaltender. I think Dobis, you'd rather have Dobis than any of our two goalies that we have in net, and that's what it came down to. But I'm going to hang up and listen to you guys. Thanks, fellas.
1: Mark, thanks for the call. For me, though, with the goalies, I think it just comes down to I need good goalies who can perform great at the right time. You look at the goalies that are left. Carolina is maybe the perfect example of this. They give Brandon Bussey the contract extension, but it's Freddie Anderson who's hot for them.
0: But now
1: Vegas, we're talking about lines that they've crossed. They're paying Carter Hart to play.
0: Yeah.
1: He doesn't really do anything for them in the regular season, but he gets hot in the playoffs.
0: And Dobesh was not the heir apparent in Montreal this season. It's Fowler. And Dobesh takes over.
1: But Dobesh gets hot.
0: So that's the thing. Like, all you needed was one of them to get hot.
1: No doubt I want the goalies to play better. But my point on the goalies was I'm just not willing to pay big draft pick and trade acquisitions to bring a goalie. I'd much rather do it in the draft, keep going until you get one. Where for forwards, I'm much more willing to play ball on making a big move. 803-0550, again, the number to call. We'll keep taking your calls as we roll along here on WGR.
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29: A lot of times with meetings, I have nothing to hide. Our meetings, and you can ask anything about how we play and why we play this way and how we're dealing with players. And I think he wanted to get to know the staff, and we got to know him a lot better. So, you know, we sat in that room, and we would just say the next day when we started our meetings, just one more and go after the next game.
1: Sabres head coach Lindy Ruff. They are keeping Ruff. 2-year contract extension for him. I don't think that is very surprising at all, the way Lindy has spoken, I think, towards the end of this season as well. It pointed to we want to keep coaching, and I thought as long as that was the case, the Sabres would bring him back. Derek, I mentioned it yesterday with Paul. I was a little surprised at how open and honest he was about his feelings towards the end of that game. Because some of these coaches, you'll hear, and they want to talk about almost the game at large when they lost it. Where Lindy, a couple days afterwards, but immediately goes to, I thought we were going to win when it was 2-2. Mm-hmm. And I go to that two-on-one situation with Tage and Benson. Like, I mean, he, I don't want to say he sounded like a fan, because that almost does sound disrespectful to Lindy as the coach, but like, I imagine that's where a lot of us are at. I thought when Darlene scored, it was here we go. Now they've got him.
0: You know what it sounds like to me? It sounds like a guy who has always been encapsulated by the spirit of the city that he is. Been a part of
1: right
0: in every decade of the Sabres' existence.
1: Still an incredible stat on that, by the way.
0: So
1: I know it's late into the 70s, but it still counts.
0: It still counts. He's drafted in 79. It just encapsulates the spirit that Lindy Ruff is probably the backbone of the Buffalo Sabres at this point.
1: Mm-hmm.
0: And he knows how the people feel here. He resonates well with the city, its fan base. And, you know, I like when a coach or a player can just speak out about it, especially within hockey. We usually get robot answers in
1: hockey.
0: Oh,
1: yeah, absolutely.
0: To get someone actually waxing poetic about, oh, that play is going on there. I think it's over. We're going on. Good. You want to hear that you have the confidence from your players, knowing that you had the momentum. And then all of a sudden, that's the play that could end it.
1: There was a call yesterday with Schoep and the Bulldog. I really loved the thought experiment of it. And basically, his point was, he was a teacher and he was talking to his class, and it was effectively the conversation was, is the suddenness of the loss worse than the actual loss itself? And this kind of goes to, Derek, your point of, would you rather just get blown out and sort of almost come to terms with it as the game is going on, or would you rather have a tight game and you lose a close one, but you have that feeling, sort of what we're talking about now with Montreal mm-hmm. and Carolina, of we're right there. We're right there. But and now it's more specific. It's the suddenness. Like, I didn't even react for a good couple of seconds when the goal goes in. It's just like, oh, it is over. Okay, like that's yeah. it. And it does hit you like a sack of bricks. Because, I mean, go back to the play. It's, as I mentioned about the broadcast, like they're saying, it was a nothing play. It's a knuckle puck. And the game is over. It's just, Lindy kind of, I think, points to that as well. Of he also thinks the suddenness is about to happen. On the flip side, here comes Tage and Benson down the ice. Here we go. I mean, perfectly honest, Derek, at the time, I had the thought of course it's going to be Benson. Tage is going to lay this off to him. The guy that's become a folk hero in Buffalo.
0: Benson, 30 seconds in overtime almost ends it.
1: Right. And I'm like, of course it would be Benson. Or, of course it would be Tage. The guy that we're all sort of waiting for him to have his moment since game one. It's going to be one of them. And then nothing happens. I'm dealing with it better because this is our first go around with this. I mean, I joked with the caller in the first hour of like, I need to build up my scar tissue. It's still sitting with me, but I'm handling it better. But man, if this is like in 2 or 3 years, I'm going to be a wreck.
0: And that's why I said it early on in the Montreal series. Mm-hmm. I said I'd rather have the blowout losses so that I know I can just go to sleep. Little did I know that joke would play out in a far more cruel yeah. fashion.
1: Ugh.
0: But remember what we said about Game 7, because it got brought up that day. I said, if I have to choose one of the types to have it, I don't want the one where I can just go to bed anymore. I want them in it the whole time.
1: Mm-hmm.
0: I want them in it.
1: Well, I think that's
0: because
1: already
0: it's
1: made
0: Game 7.
1: Yeah, and it's already, I think, made the few days following the game almost easier to swallow because it's they're young, they're coming, here we go. Like, they're right there.
0: But I also projected it will hurt more,
1: mm-hmm.
0: but it's what I would prefer. I don't want to go off meekly into the night. It will hurt more. It will stun you. It will leak into the Eastern Conference Finals when Montreal's up 4-1 in the first period. It's going to eat at a lot of us for a long time. I also think that we're able to look at this team a lot more favorably because they didn't get blown out 6-2 in Game 7.
1: And as you kind of pointed out, like go away meekly. They don't do that. I mean, I remember
0: Game 6 is the last gasp of a dying mm-hmm. breath instead of a second wind, which is ultimately what it was.
1: It ultimately is that. I mean, again, they're the better team for most of Game 7. Even into overtime, they're the stronger team. They have better chance. Again, it's ultimately nothing play that sort of wins it for Montreal. But I remember, now this is last year, a little bit, you know, it's not exactly a year from now, but when St. Louis takes Winnipeg to Game 7, but they give up the game-tying goal with a second to spare and then lose it in overtime to Winnipeg. And I remember me and Mike Schoep talking about it. Like, would you take that as a Sabres fan? Now, again, this is a year ago. We're
0: oh my God.
1: We're in the chokehold that is the drought. And I said, what I'm thinking, yeah, Absolutely. You mean I'm in the playoffs and I'm taking the President's Trophy winning team to seven? Absolutely.
0: Arnar.
1: And now I'm sitting here and I'm like, okay, well, we got the division. I got a playoff series win, but I lose in game seven to what might end up being the Sabres' big rival in this period here. Boy, it's...
0: Arnar.
1: You just want the Sabres to be on that winning side of it, to have that moment for them of like... They're here. Instead, you know, the next day I'm watching ESPN and it's Buffalo curse. And I'm like, well, damn. All right. I guess we are here. That's how you know Buffalo sports is back.
0: It's tough.
1: Is Buffalo cursed? Yeah. Thanks, guys.
0: Yeah. I mean, we're so back. We are so back. But that's the thing. It's also very enticing to know you went punch for punch in a series against a team that might ultimately end up becoming the Eastern Conference champions. And knowing that it's a weird playoff format that you leave when you leave. It is. Should that have been the second round matchup? Because a lot of people looked at that one, Tampa and Montreal in the first round, that trio collective, much like they did the Central Division in the West.
1: Oh, yeah.
0: Only one of you is going to make it out of this. Into the conference final between Colorado, Dallas, and Minnesota. And they looked at the East and went, it's you 3-2, isn't it?
1: It might be the same thing in the Atlantic.
0: It's the same thing with you guys. It's Tampa, Montreal, and Buffalo. Only one of you is going to make it out of this, and that's a shame. I don't want to get back into hating Gary Bettman right now.
1: I was going to say, I think Bettman loves that storyline, though.
0: I hate that storyline.
1: Which is very frustrating, excuse me. But I think he really enjoys that almost tragedy of it, of three or four of you are amazing. One of you gets out. I think he kind of loves
0: that's that. But
1: for the storyline, it doesn't help either. The ratings were great. You can thank us, Buffalo. I mean, Buffalo and Montreal helped those round two ratings.
0: We fell for it again.
1: But I think he... Again, watching him on Pat McAfee during the first round of the playoffs, I think he adores what is going on here. I think he loves the idea that you're going to have these tragic teams that, man, you should be in a conference final. You should at least be winning a round, and yet you're not. And now it's a storyline for you, right? Minnesota goes 10 years without winning a round. Toronto's whole existence with Matthews, Marner, Tavares, and Nylander is you cannot get out of the first round. Why? I think he loves it.
0: Boston is kind of forming that now. If they don't face Toronto, they don't get out of the first round lately. Tampa, last 4 years you haven't gotten out of it.
1: Mm-hmm.
0: Why? They're playing Florida half the time.
1: Yeah, it's not ideal.
0: But also, you're the franchise that let Toronto break through the first round. So...
1: It was in six, right? Wasn't a seven-game series?
0: I think that was a seven-game series.
1: Okay.
0: I think... I'm going to have to look.
1: All right. Let's go back to the phones, 803-0550, if you want to jump on. We're hanging out here as we head into the Memorial Day weekend. Let's go to Tom on the line. Tom, how are we doing?
7: Doing great. How are you guys doing?
1: Doing very well.
7: Hey, one note on Alex Tuch.
1: Mm-hmm.
7: I'm old enough to remember the last time we kind of went through a similar situation with Drury and Briere. And back then, all we kept hearing about was how all the young guys would carry it up and make sure everything was great afterwards. Do you get the sense that this young group is better than that group was at that time, or are we in a similar situation?
1: Oh, I think that, Tom, I think that's a really good thought experiment. Thanks for the call. Because I think for the younger core specifically, it's the playoffs that have put them on the map. Right? Benson goes from a fun, good player, but I think there was always questions of how high he could rise to all of a sudden, I mentioned he's a folk hero. Like now he has risen to a point where I know Sneaky Joe's had some pretty crazy thoughts on how high his assist numbers could go in a season. Now it doesn't feel that crazy. You know, Doan is very, very good. Ostlund comes in the lineup and really gets that group going. Hellenius, I mean, he plays, what, three games in that series? And he felt like the most dangerous player on the ice for Buffalo for all three games. He was incredible.
0: Played four.
1: Four.
0: He plays four because that's the minimum threshold that you needed to like get on the analytics charts, and he was like top three.
1: So that's the thing. Through four games, he's like the most dangerous player on the ice for the Sabres.
0: And the numbers backed it up.
1: It's tough to say, though, because we ultimately do see what the Sabres young core in those early 2000 years does become. We don't know what this group can be. I will also say it's only the one player. It's Alex Tuch. And this is, I think, maybe the most important part. There was not an internal cap that the Sabres seemingly had in those years. Now it just seems, yeah, there's cap space, obviously, for the league, but the Sabres aren't hemorrhaging cash. They aren't sitting there going, we literally can't afford you guys.
0: It's not.
1: We can't afford both of you. We have to make a choice.
0: It's not ownership saying we're not spending.
1: Yeah, it's not. I think that's maybe the biggest difference. I don't know.
0: That's where the scar tissue, I think, from Drury Brière really comes from, is that they decided on only one of them, and instead of even trying to negotiate with the other. There's no or going on here with Alex Tuch. Not directly. The or becomes, okay, this comes at the price of extending to long-term deals some of your young core that showed up in the playoffs, like you said.
1: Mm-hmm.
0: So it's a different pain if it happens one way or the other. It's not immediate.
1: No, it is not immediate. And we were talking about some of the trade ideas too. I mean, if they were to offer sheet for Jason Robertson, they're going to give up some of these guys as well. Like that's ultimately what's going to happen. They're going to have to do that eventually, even if the cap does rise, which it is almost definitely going to unless we have another pandemic. I mean, that's what killed Toronto.
0: Which, I mean,
1: Toronto signs their entire core thinking the cap's going to keep rising. 2020 happens and no, it's not.
0: That's the other thing about offer sheets. You should be able to do that to open up negotiations with a team. Like, hey, we want this player. Okay. Instead of 4 first-round picks, can we make a different deal?
1: Yeah, but if you offer sheet, you're the worst.
0: You also
1: vermin ever.
0: But you also put a clock on it. That's the other thing.
1: That's probably why
0: there's a little bit more of that anger and frustration toward those things.
1: Mm-hmm.
0: But man, NHL, cool things, man. RFAs, offer sheets are cool things.
1: But I don't know necessarily which young core is better. I mean, I love this one now. I think they're in such a good spot. But again, we have history, though, of what the young core for the Sabres ultimately becomes, which is very, very good. And, you know, they were part of a very good run there for the Sabres, although 05, 06, 06, 07 is sort of its own blip. It's not this extended run where they're this great team for 5-6 years. They just couldn't win a cup. It's a run of 2 years. I do love this group.
0: I think that one's also an unforced error, though.
1: It is.
0: This is kind of forced. Whatever the decision is on Tuch, your hand is being forced one way or another, and you do have to make the choice. Drury Brière, July 1st, 2007, is ultimately something where you could have gotten one of them signed.
1: One of them, yes.
0: And the problem is you didn't negotiate with both of them. You negotiated exclusively with one who had his eyes dead set on leaving.
1: Mm-hmm.
0: It's an unforced error. You could have opened negotiations with both of them and figured it out from there. And if you did, you would have found out that Brière is the one that's more prone to staying.
1: Yeah.
0: And then you lose only one of them, and it's not a blip. There's probably a little more sustained success. Why? Because the center depth doesn't get crushed. They also lose Dinah Zubrus in free agency that year.
1: Oh, that's right. Yeah, no, that's right.
0: And then Thomas Vanek is signed to the offer sheet by Anaheim, effectively forcing Buffalo into, you have to pay him $7 million or you will have lost 4 keystones to your cup or to your conference final run in the same summer. You have the 4 first round picks be damned.
1: Mm-hmm.
0: Because back then it was 7. Now it's going to be 12. But it was forced upon them. You have to sign that Vanek contract. If you don't, there's 3 of your keystones and 4 free agents that walk out the door. You had to do that. But it's an unforced error. If you keep Brière, you kind of soften some of the blow.
1: It's probably the better overall player as well.
0: They lost their top 3 centers
1: mm-hmm.
0: on the same day.
1: Not ideal.
0: That's how you become a blip.
1: Yeah.
0: That's not happening here.
1: Well, it's not happening here. And again, I think it's the biggest thing. There's not an internal cap. They can actually spend money. They're willing to spend money.
0: Exactly.
1: Because, I mean, they're also bringing back a ton of their guys. They're signing people to contracts. Like Josh Doan already has a contract extension. We're assuming Byram and Benson are also going to get signed as RFA at least this year.
0: That's
1: for
0: right.
1: Benson. But
0: the Golisano policy was like really strict on negotiating in season.
1: Yeah. So I like that to me is the biggest difference here. I don't
0: gets re-signed, in season.
1: Yeah, I don't know necessarily about which core is better. For me, the big difference is they can actually spend money and are willing to spend money, at least from what we've seen from this point. Let's see in now 2 or 3 years as a competitive team, is Pegula willing to pony up?
0: Right.
1: We've seen with the Bills, he is. When they were in their window, they're trading for Stephon Diggs and they're paying him a big contract. Josh Allen has made the most money of any player before turning 30. They pay for Von Miller, right? Like, he's not somebody that has gone cheap. They're not like the Portland Trailblazers, where they're not even having like people from like their team travel to playoff games, and they're trying to cut down on their coaching staff. That's not what they are right now. It seems like even they want to expand the front office. Paul was talking about that with some of the new hirings Yarmo was hinting at. I'm not all that worried. To me, it's one guy who's hitting 30. And while I love Tuck, and I think he was very instrumental in them even making the playoffs this year, let alone winning the first round they did against Boston, I think what the young core showed is that they are coming, and they are coming soon, and that there's enough options maybe this offseason, if Kekalainen's willing to be aggressive, that they can boost this team. Some of it will also having to be getting rid of other players. McLeod, Greenway might be guys that they have to move off of. But I'm willing to do that. I think they've identified their core. I think it's a damn good one as well. We didn't even talk about the defense. Dahlin, Byram, Samuelson, and Power. I mean, that top four is one of the best in the league.
0: And if you extend Byram, you have your superpower locked up long-term.
1: Yep.
0: Kind of why it's like, hey, if that, that's why I'm talking about the Robertson idea again. Because, like, you sign Byram, you do need to finagle cap. It's kind of where it's like, maybe you need to try to find the bargain player. It can't necessarily be Robertson. You have to find the bargain.
1: Mm-hmm.
0: That can also be the top six that you add to. It's kind of why Tuck, that number might be too high.
1: Right, it's because that's the thing. He's at either 10.5 or 11 million. He ain't the bargain player.
0: It's an affordability thing, as well as trying to get that big swing.
1: 803-0550, again, the number to call. Let's go back to the phones here. Justin is up next. Justin, how are we doing?
8: Hey, good. Good morning, guys. Loving the show. Appreciate you guys taking the call.
1: Thank you. Thanks for calling.
8: Yeah, no problem. I had a quick question for you guys. I was talking to my buddy last night as we were discussing the Kekalainen press conference, specifically the part where they were asking about Devin Levi. I'm sure you guys saw reports that he's not happy being where he's at, looking to get moved out. So, you know, Kekalainen saying that they're looking to run with three goalies. You know, I proposed the thought of, like, well, if Levi is going to come to the AHL, I think you have to move Ellis. So who would you guys rather use as a bargaining chip, Ellis or Levi at this point? Who do you think we'd get more out of, basically, as a bargaining chip?
1: Justin, I think this is a really good thought, namely because Yarmo's married to neither of them. Yarmo does not bring Ellis in. That's Kevin Adams. Same, obviously, of course, with Levi. I don't know who is maybe more valuable. The big talking point with that has been constantly Ellis and Levi's AHL numbers look almost identical. That's why initially when Ellis is brought in, it's sort of a, what the hell does this mean for Levi? They're basically the same guy. Even their measurables aren't all that different. I think Ellis is like an inch taller. They're like the same weight. You wonder, Ellis had pretty solid numbers as effectively a third goalie for the Sabres. It ends really good for him. But also, Ellis had a run there where it was, he's winning games. He's not playing awesome, he's winning games.
0: The nickname was Colton Chaos.
1: Yeah.
0: Like, that's not always a good thing.
1: This year, he played 14 games, started 14 games, excuse me, had a .903 save percentage and a .290 goals against. Levi, in his NHL career, has an .894 save percentage and a .329 goals against. I guess then probably Ellis is your better trade piece. He's just been the better goalie, although he hasn't played nearly the amount of games that Levi has played in the NHL. Levi has started 36 games in the NHL, where Ellis has only now started the 14. But Derek, you're right to point out, though, the Colton Chaos, and that's why I said it. It wasn't like Ellis always left you feeling all that great. They'd win these games, and you're like, I have no idea what the hell that was. He was throwing himself around. It was fun. I loved every second of it. I never want him in a meaningful game.
0: Right. There was a Saturday show that Joe Kelly and I did, and he brought up, like, jokingly off air, the idea of, hell, let's just throw in Ellis and see what happens. That man will give people heart attacks in a playoff series. Are you kidding me? Don't you dare do that to the Buffalo faithful. They can't handle that.
1: I could not handle that.
0: No.
1: I loved watching him play when it was a regular season game when they're already like cooking and like, yeah, they're fine. This is just fun.
0: Could you imagine heading into game 6 or game 7 and Colton Ellis is in that?
1: Oh, no.
0: Nothing against him, but my God, he does not make watching the games easy. He could be good. It doesn't mean it's coming easy.
1: But I will say, if we're, and this is not necessarily answering the caller's question, it's more like which one would I rather have on the team? It's probably Ellis. I think at this point with Levi, number one, I believe the reports. I think the relationship is sort of untenable at this point. It kind of already seemed like it was going that way when Adams was the GM. Now I think that Yarmo's the GM and also not married to him. I think this is untenable. I think you try to get whatever you can for Levi. You have Ellis. I've already mentioned it too. I would be drafting a goalie every year in every draft until I get one. Goalies are weird. Sometimes it clicks, sometimes it doesn't. So I would constantly be going for it. And yeah, Levi's not necessarily in the locker room potentially, you know, destroying the culture. I'm not even saying he would do that anyways. But for me, it's just, if he's not happy here, no reason to keep him. It's not like he has been stunning in the NHL when he's been up. And the AHL, he had a bit of an off year. A weaker Rochester team, no doubt. But ultimately a down year for him. And we've talked with Paul, and he's been telling us for, I think, now over a year, he's talked with people around the league that do not think he's going to be an NHL caliber goaltender.
0: Yeah, you wonder what the difference between fanfare versus scouting is with each of those players and what you think you can deal with organizationally. The Sabres seem to have made their decision. They favor Ellis over Levi. They wouldn't have claimed him otherwise. At the very least, they're looking at Levi and going, this has stagnated. Maybe he becomes a prospect that you can throw in for a team and go, hey, I know you need some goaltender help in the pipeline. You've got nothing there.
1: Mm-hmm. And this guy might just need to change the scenery.
0: He's not breaking through here. We've got our guys. Maybe you can use them and reduce the cost on something. Dallas has Ottinger. I can't use the Jason Robertson joke.
1: No, but this is also, if you're going to go make a big move for a goaltender.
0: I wanted to make the joke, but I know that I can't here.
1: But no, I mean, like, if you're going to make a move for a big goaltender, whether it be Hellebuck with Winnipeg or Igor Shesterkin with the Rangers, you're probably giving them one of, like, Line or UPL in that deal as well. But maybe you throw in Levi as, like, here's another guy as well for your pipeline. I don't know. I don't really know how that's necessarily going to fit. I think it's much more in the sense of if you're making a move with the team for a different player, Levi could be thrown in there as a goaltender idea. Not even necessarily a most attractive prospect, but just an idea. Because he's probably not breaking through here. You do need people in the pipeline, but as I've mentioned, I would just be like quarterback. Until you have one, I would draft one every year. With goalie, until you have one, I would just keep drafting one every year.
0: You know what you could do? Maybe use Levi as one of the prospect prices for a Nico Hischier.
1: Oh, yeah, potentially. It comes in there as well. 803-0550, the number to call. If you're on hold, stay there. We're going to keep taking your calls here. We're free until noon. We'll do primetime players then, but we're on until 1 o'clock. So we're just hanging out here as we get ready for the Memorial Day weekend. Zach Jones, Derek Kramer on WGR.
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7: Normally I would say, you know, preach patience and caution. Right now, if I'm Jarmo Kekäläinen, I'm looking at big swings. I'm not looking at just complementary pieces. I'm not looking at, you know, maybe we'll, you know, swap out something on our third pair or bottom six. But I'm looking for a big swing here, especially if you can't come to an arrangement with Alex Tuck and he ends up leaving. I think that Buffalo's in a position where, you know, they've already showed who they are and what they can do. I think it's like get up to the plate with the bases loaded and try to send one out of the ballpark.
8: Jeff Merrick of Daily Faceoff earlier today with Jeremy and Joe, he has been big on pushing that he thinks, you know, a guy like Connor Hellebuck, the goaltender out of Winnipeg, could be in play for the Sabres.
9: Wait. Give me that music back, Daniel. I'm a little confused about it.
8: Say it in the break as it was happening.
9: So, something about this music. Does this not sound like Bluey?
8: I don't know the Bluey theme song by heart. Could be.
9: Could be.
8: Yeah. It's a rock version of the Bluey song.
9: Yeah.
8: I don't know it by heart.
9: I got thrown off immediately by that. So anyone with children that just heard that absolutely agrees here.
8: Kids shows, they can have some banger music. Like, let's all be frank. If you were a 90s kid, the Power Rangers theme songs, 90% of the time, were awesome.
9: Yes.
8: Good for them. Because you don't need an amazing theme song, but when you have it, you're like, that's good. Thank you.
9: Now that I've set the TN.

0: TNT and set us off course for a couple moments there. I loved listening to Jeff Merrick this morning with Jeremy and Joe mentioning and hinting that Kekalainen should be getting himself a little aggressive. He mentions in particular Connor Helleby.
1: Oh, yeah. He's really been pushing that.
0: I have thoughts. I don't know if I want to invest heavily in assets to acquire a goaltender that is 33 years old.
1: He is that old. I don't know why in my head he was 29.
0: Because he was 4 years ago when he was also still great. And
1: I
0: then
1: mean,
0: this
1: that
0: year he was
1: that,
0: great.
1: That is how that works, yeah, yeah.
0: Especially because if you do that, you do have to move the cap around for him as well. You know, he's a top-end player. He's making 8.5 all the way through 2031. So you've got him for a while at age 33, and I don't... Goalies are weird, okay? He could still be elite all the way until he's like 38, 39. He could also drop off because
1: right.
0: he's been this good for so long.
1: Yeah, and if you're making that Hellebuck move, I think you're... If you're the Sabres, in your head, it's like we have him for about 3 years.
0: Right.
1: Of great play, get him to 36, and this is our window. Now, the hope would be, if you're the Sabres, is you don't have to give up your starting goaltenders to do it. So the thought would be, we're not going to use them nearly as much as Winnipeg would, right? UPL or Lion are going to play their own fair share of games here to get really...
0: Lukanen
1: would
0: probably have to go back in the deal.
1: I would imagine. See, it's Lion then. And
0: I don't want to sound mean here.
1: Mm-hmm.
0: But good luck convincing Kevin Sheveldayoff that when you're trading Connor Hellebuck to Buffalo, he's going to get the Sabre starting tandem from a couple years ago of UPL and Eric
1: Comrie. Yes, I forgot Eric Comrie's still in Winnipeg.
0: Because that worked.
1: Yeah, that didn't go great. Comrie was such a good analytics signing and just immediately was. But he's bad on ice.
0: Yeah,
1: not great.
0: It was not the same as you would have liked it to be.
1: I still sit here with this, though, and would I complain if they added Hellebuck? No, not even a little bit. I'd be thrilled. It would point to they're really going for it. But in terms of trades, I'll always more want the skaters in the deal, and they don't have to deal with defensemen. So when I say skaters, it's really just the forwards. That's what I would want. Goalies are weird. They're fickle. You mentioned Hellebuck's age. He's 33. I would much rather just in the draft, okay, we're in like the third round,
0: right.
1: Add one. We're in the second round. Okay, we're kind of got a lot of prospects here and every other, add one. We don't have one yet. That's more where I would go. I've also seen more than enough time now of teams winning Stanley Cups without necessarily the most amazing goaltenders in the world. Aiden Hill with Vegas. Bob with Florida, he eventually figures it out.
0: But
1: in the playoffs.
0: But that contract became an albatross.
1: That contract is hurting them pretty substantially. And even now, any of the teams that win the Cup this year don't necessarily have the most amazing goaltender in the world. They all just got good at the right time. And they weren't driven into the ground in the regular season. That, to me, is the big difference there. I'm not saying I fully trust UPL in line. I'm not saying that at all. But what I am saying is, in terms of making a big swing for a trade, goaltender is going to finish second to forwards for me.
0: Yes. It's great, though, that like defense is not even in the conversation.
1: Not even remotely in the conversation.
0: We don't even need to pretend about defense at this point, which is funny because they almost acquired Colton Parayko.
1: That's the crazy part, yeah. is at the trade deadline, once the Thomas thing fell through, it was Colton Parayko. But, I mean, if they get Byram in,
0: would have been disgusting.
1: You have four defensemen all under the age of 27 mm-hmm. for the next couple of years in their primes. I mean, that's Bulldog has said it. I think a lot of people have adopted it. It's their superpower. 803-0550, the number to call. Let's go back to the phones. Steve is up next. Steve, how we doing?
2: Hey, thanks for taking my call.
1: Thanks for calling in.
2: Yeah, I was telling your screener, I'm not sure if this it totally makes sense to just follow me on this. I know there's a lot of ennui. Buffalo fans in general are just always in this perpetual state of depression because you get far in the playoffs and you lose, right?
0: That I don't know what you're talking about. I'm perfectly fine.
2: I have a point here, I swear.
0: No, you're good. You're good.
2: 15 teams in the playoffs are going to be depressed, right?
0: Yeah, right.
2: In the NHL. Like, only one team can win every year, right? Some are very good and still lose. That's the state of North American sports. I know it's the off season now. We can just get goofy and have fun. I get it. This will never happen. I know this will never happen. But I think from a thought experiment, you cannot deny the Premiership League delivers the fairest result at the end. You cannot deny that. No playoffs. Right. Everybody plays everybody twice. Who's the best team? Stop complaining. It's cold, calculated, objective, and impartial. Is it as entertaining or fun? I can't debate that. But from a fairness perspective, delivering who is objectively the best team, you cannot deny no playoffs. Everybody plays everybody twice. Shut up. The NFL, we have this goofy thing called the strength of schedule tiebreaker. It doesn't make any sense. How is it fair? How is it equitable that some teams objectively baked into the cake have it harder than other teams? It doesn't make any sense at all. Completely arbitrary. If I were king of the NFL, king of North American sports, I would eliminate all playoffs completely. Everybody plays everybody once or twice, whatever the number, and then who's the best team at the end? Shut up. Like, I know it never happens that way, but you cannot deny that would deliver the fairest, most objectively best result coming out of it. Do you agree or disagree?
1: Steve, I love this point. Yeah. And this is something I know people have talked about forever. When it's talked about, it's the relegation system that people talk about. They love that in soccer. I would say, to be perfectly honest, in North American sports, I think the one sport, and I'm going to put an asterisk here because it's not 100%, that the best team usually wins is basketball. Basketball typically, and it's a lot of it's the roster size. It's five guys in a court. The roster sizes are not very big. It's superstar driven. Typically, the best teams win, and you'll kind of know it around halfway to three quarters through the season. Okay, here's like the two or three teams, and that's sort of the same in the Premiership for in the Premier League for English soccer. You'll usually have those run of three or four teams, and sometimes not even that. Sometimes the best team just runs away with it. I think that's right, though. Like, objectively, that's probably the most fair way. It's funny, though. Like, we build up playoff games, and they're so exciting, and they're the best. Like, most of the English Premier League season is that. Like,
0: it's the same tension with every game.
1: Even if you have, I mean, their season starts in, like, August. You could have a game in September between Arsenal and Man City, the two teams that were battling for the title. Arsenal ultimately wins it. But it's in September, and that'll be seen as a huge moment because, for argument's sake, Arsenal wins that. They get 3 points. Man City gets none. Now, all of a sudden, they're giving themselves early, but some breathing room. You know, and there is something to that of it's probably the most objective of the best teams win it. And when they don't, it's considered one of the greatest upsets in sports history. I'm looking at you, Leicester City.
0: Yeah.
1: Them winning the title is considered even people that don't watch soccer, I think, would acknowledge that's the craziest thing that's ever happened. I think there's only been six teams to win the Premier League title. Man City, Arsenal, Manchester United, Leicester, Brighton, and I'm missing one. That is Liverpool. That's it.
0: Only six teams have won it?
1: I believe that's right.
0: Why the hell would I watch soccer?
1: I'm not going to lie. I don't talk about it much here. I love soccer. There's also other things, too. The relegation battles are also way more interesting. Like, we talk about tankathons and battles to the bottom, but you'll also get end of the seasons where
0: the caller was selling me on it, and you just killed it.
1: No, well, because there's other things, though, that you're rooting for. Like, I think that's where soccer's nailed it. There's other competitions to look forward to. If your team finishes within, like, the top eight spots.
0: Oh, yeah, Champions League.
1: Europa League, and now they've added Europa Conference. So now you're playing European competitions. There's other chances for trophies. They have domestic tournaments. Like, you know how the NBA's added the NBA Cup?
0: Yeah.
1: Soccer's been doing it for 100 years, the FA Cup. They've also got a few others as well. There's different things that you can look forward to and get excited about. Again, I'm a West Ham fan. The thing I'm most looking forward to now on Sunday is, are we going to the championship or not? Like, it's not great, but a couple years ago they won the Europa Conference, and that was like their first trophy in, I think, like 40 years. Aston Villa just did this. Prince William's favorite team, by the way. There's a video going around social media. He's cheering like a normal person. It's the most bizarre thing I've ever seen. To see a royal family member like act like a human being, it's crazy. But he's reacting to them winning their first trophy since the year he was born, 1982. So there is stuff to root for. But ultimately, to the caller's point, it probably is the most objectively fair top-to-bottom soccer tables, because it's not just the Premier League. The Bundesliga has it in Germany, Serie A in Italy, all of them do. It's probably the most objectively true. That's also why, though, you do get, for the most part, the same teams, is because they have the most money, they've got the biggest depth pool, their academies are much bigger, they're much more established as well.
0: Put a cap on it. Put a cap on it. Let's have some real fun.
1: Now, when you,
0: oh God, I'm gonna like cause the entirety of England to melt down if they ever heard that.
1: I wonder how much of them would complain. Some of these teams just throw money around willy nilly, and it causes some problems. Man United, looking at you now. But when you also have some of these great stories, not in England but in Germany, Bayer Leverkusen. Germany is dominated now more than ever by Bayern Munich. It's literally a one-team league. Everything is funneled to Bayern Munich. All the best German players, all the best players in that league. For a little while, Borussia Dortmund, the team that, if you remember, Christian Pulisic, who's the captain for the American team, he started his career there, black and yellow. It's really cool. They kind of gave them a run there for a little while, but it ultimately all went back to Bayern until Leverkusen showed up. And for 1 year, unbeaten the whole way, and they win the Bundesliga, and it was considered one of the greatest moments in German soccer history, because it's this random team that doesn't have any kind of crazy history, but gets a great coach, goes on a run, and it like that. I think that's the thing, is the stories, I'd argue, in European sports are probably more impressive because of that fact, because it probably is the most objective, top to bottom, who's the best team. The stories are better, where for us in America, and I'm not saying this is necessarily a bad thing, I do prefer this, we love the Cinderella stories. We love when the randomness can come in. It's why people are complaining so much that the NCAA tournament doesn't have the madness anymore. Like, where are the upsets? That's what we love. We love in these playoff matchups. I mean, look at the Stanley Cup. We have people complaining because the best teams are all moving on. You know, where's my Philadelphia beating Carolina? You know, where is that happening? We love that stuff. And every now and then, you will have the best teams winning. I think Seattle was the best team in the NFL last year. They won the Super Bowl pretty comfortably. In the NBA, I think OKC was the best team last year. They won it comfortably.
0: Right.
1: Actually, not comfortably. They won it.
0: That's right.
1: I actually don't want to totally say that, because if Tyrese Halliburton doesn't get hurt, we might have a different conversation there.
0: Halliburton doesn't get hurt in the first quarter of that game. Oh, my God.
1: Because he was on one. But
0: I remember falling in love with the Pacers team last year. Of like, yeah, you guys aren't supposed to be here, and you're taking it to 7 against OKC.
1: But see how much we love that.
0: Yeah,
1: I think Americans love that stuff. Where I think if maybe you go over to Europe, they like it in doses. But if all of a sudden Leicester City just kept winning, you know, Premier League titles, and they're not necessarily doing anything special. Like, it's not like they got a new owner that put in a ton of money and are making them a top-tier club. I think it would frustrate a lot of fans over there, because they have something called the Big Six. It's their top-tier clubs. Some of them are in there, haven't even won a Premier League title, but they have the most money. They're there. One of them is Tottenham. I'm looking at you. They're in the relegation battle. But, you know, I think that's how the sports are different. I don't know if it would ever really grab on here in the States. We love playoffs. We love the randomness of it. And I kind of wouldn't change it in most American sports, although I love the idea of relegation. That's why I brought it up initially with the caller's point. I love the idea of relegation, because it makes the end of season and the bottom of the league much more interesting than what we have. Because I think you can argue for most sports, the bottom half of the league is nearly unwatchable in almost every sport.
0: What do you mean? You don't like the Kings having 20 overtime losses making the playoffs?
1: There we go. But like, I'm more talking like, you know, for years, the Hornets or the Washington Wizards. You go to baseball, and it's you know, until recently, the Pirates and the A's, and just they're almost unwatchable. Football especially.
0: I had to get that joke in.
1: Mm-hmm. But yeah, I the relegation, I think, makes the bottom tier and the end of seasons way more exciting as teams fight for their survival, where here, you know, ultimately, we kind of want our teams to lose for better draft picks. And that's not really all that fun to root for. It can be fun if it works, but in the moment, it can suck. 803-0550, the number to call. We'll have primetime players coming up at the top of the hour. We're on until 1 o'clock today and Tuesday, as Sabres Live takes a little bit of time off for Memorial Day weekend. But we'll be right back after a quick timeout on WGR.
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1: Quick correction. 7 teams have won the Premier League title since its inception there in 1992. Go. United, Manchester United, Manchester City, Chelsea is the team I forgot, Arsenal, Liverpool, Blackburn, and Leicester. If you go past 1992, I think we're throwing in teams like Everton have won an English league title and stuff like that. But the Premier League title, what we're talking about now, since 92, seven teams have won it. Blackburn was a good team at that point, by the way. It should be noted. They were very good in those in the early 90s when they won theirs. That's why them and Leicester are not considered sort of the same ilk. Leicester, again, was in a relegation battle the year prior. Were considered one of the relegation favorites. And just, again, one of the craziest seasons, especially when you look at where they are at now. A lot of strenuous circumstances. Their owner dying in a helicopter crash and some other things as well. They are now going to the third division in English soccer, League One. So they are very much in not a good spot at all. And I do miss them. The Leicester City story is one of my favorites in sports. The Jamie Vardy, all that stuff. I think there's a documentary on Vardy on Netflix as well. 803-0550, the number two call. Let's take a call here before we hit our next timeout. Chris is up next. Chris, how we doing?
18: Hey, guys. How are you?
1: Doing well.
18: Good, good. Yeah, I just had a trade idea for Robert Thomas. And maybe a bit too EA Sports, but... It kind of fills a bunch of needs. It's going to be a package, obviously, going back to them. We get Thomas. Josh Norris, it feels the need for them with a center. Michael Kesselring, as they were previously interested in Mertka, you know, a big possible replacement for Pareko down the road. And then Levi, because it does give them an option to then possibly trade Binnington, you know, with only 1 year left on his deal. They can, you know, eat some of that cap and maybe, you know, send him to Edmonton. Has been rumored for, I don't know, since, you know, McDavid.
1: Forever.
18: Before he could shave.
1: Yeah.
18: You know. And then depending on the timing, only because this would impact Buffalo side only, number one. With the draft being in Buffalo this year, you kind of can't not have a pick in the home city, and I think it's just not good. I don't think that would be good for Pegula's wallet. So next season,
1: Chris, I can understand that point, and we're gonna have to take a break here, so we'll not be able to break it all down here. I think Sabres fans would be more than happy to attend the draft without a first round pick if they have Robert Thomas.
0: Yeah, that's kind of a fair trade.
1: I think they'd be okay with that. I want to break down the rest of it, though, when we come back. 803-0550 if you want to jump on the conversation. But this is WGR.
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1: Hour number three rolls along here. Zach Jones, Derek Kramer, Northtown Automotive Extra Point Show. Sabres Live off today and Tuesday with the Memorial Day weekend. So good to them. I mean, you know, a lot was going on in hockey. Fair to take some time off.
0: Yeah.
1: I know our own Paul Hamilton. He was talking about it yesterday with Shobel the Bulldog, where he's like, my body's starting to shut down.
0: I don't know if the memo was passed to everyone, because Tim Graham waving at us in the window right before we got back on.
1: Oh, good.
0: So, you know, fun times there.
1: Oh, you should have done what Brad did.
0: I know, right?
1: Just walk in. It's fine.
0: Tim was polite
1: about
0: it.
1: Bring in.
0: He just did the, hi. Like,
1: just come on in. It's fine.
0: Yeah, you know, we welcome that sort of chaos all the time. That's kind of what I'm all about right there.
1: I'll never forget. So my back is to the door. And when Brad walked in,
0: that was so funny.
1: Derek's eyes just go wide. And in my head, behind the scenes stuff, so our boss every now and then will come in just to drop stuff off. He's not going to make any noise, but just do it when he can. And so I assumed it was our boss.
0: Oh, my God.
1: And then it wasn't. And I looked behind me, and I was super unprepared for Brad Ryder to be standing right there.
0: The fact that I got all of us kind of like laughing almost to the point of tears was pretty good there.
1: It's good times.
0: Hi, Brad.
1: It's like, good times.
0: But, hey, you know what? Fun times had to be had all around here. So, hey, when we're done, there's your little hint. Tim Graham, Brad Ryder, they'll take over at 1 o'clock.
1: Tim, though, interesting. Doesn't want to come in and say hi.
0: Mm. Yeah, right?
1: He only waved to one of us. I can't see.
0: Yeah, you had no idea. Sometimes in this building, you have the awareness of like a wombat.
1: That's 24/7. That's not just in this building. That's everywhere I go. I very much streamlined my entire life.
0: You could be stalked very easily.
1: Frustratingly, yes. I used to combat this. Like, no, what are you talking about? It's exactly what it is. I streamline everything I do. I'm staring straight ahead. It was a problem in high school. I get it. I'm taller than most people. But, like, for years I'd get made fun of for my friends of, like, you know, the girl clearly likes you. I'm like, what are you talking about? Oh, I missed that, didn't I? Like, I'm the person that, like, you have the thought in the shower 10 years later. You're like, that girl was flirting with me. Damn.
0: 10 years later?
1: Yeah, I'm the one that had it like 15 minutes later because their friend's like, hey, what are you doing? What's going on there?
0: I remember there was one day I took your keys from you and you searched for 20 minutes. And all I did, I didn't take them. I just moved them to a different counter.
1: And stuff. It's a bad look on me. I never said I was perfect. 803-0550, the number to call. Let's go back to the phones. Dave is up next. Dave, how we doing?
2: Hey, how's it going, guys?
1: Doing well.
2: Oh, I'll keep it short and sweet because I just got to work. But trade idea for you guys, you know, kind of like NHLS, like the previous caller.
1: Mm-hmm.
2: But I say throw the kitchen sink at Connor McDavid.
1: Oh, see what happens. See what happens.
2: I'm telling you, dude. Thompson, Tuck, Levi, they need a goalie in Edmonton. Throw a first-round draft pick in there, too. I don't think they'd take the bait, but he wants out of there. You're the first true number one center here since Pat LaFontaine. Truly elite.
1: I mean, yeah, he's the best player in the sport. I don't think Edmonton's going to want to do this. I did want to take Dave's call here, though, because we do have to kind of break down a little bit more from the last caller, his trade idea for Robert Thomas. I think we're still a little bit off for even a McDavid trade discussion within Edmonton and even McDavid himself acknowledging, okay, it's time for us to break up the group. If it, however, were to
0: next
1: happen.
0: Next year, it's going to be a more interesting conversation.
1: Yeah. If it were to happen, though, I would absolutely have the conversation, McDavid.
0: Oh, yeah.
1: And you know why? I'm not going to give them any of the top four defensemen.
0: No.
1: And that's been a big problem for them.
0: Mm-hmm.
1: And while I'm giving up, I think you'd have to give up a little bit more than Levi, potentially, maybe. I don't know. I don't really know what they'd necessarily want in goal. They probably want a bigger name. Like, they're the team to look at, I think, for a big goalie trade. But if I can keep my top four defensemen, I lose a lot of my forwards, but I have McDavid, who maybe is going to get career years out of everyone he's with. That's the thing, though, with a player like McDavid and why it sucks when it's not working and he gets traded out. The team you get traded to likely has to give up every reason why you went there.
0: Right.
1: Or why you would be willing to go there. That's where, if I'm McDavid, I'm praying they don't trade me and I get to free agency if he really wants out. Yeah, you'd have to go through another year, but I would comfortably do that to get to a team in free agency. Yeah, they'll be strapped for cash. He's going to take his big deal this time, but I'm not going to have to give up a bunch of the assets to get there. And that's the constant fear. McDavid is the best player on the planet, and he probably will be for a bunch more years. Look at Sidney Crosby. He's still playing at elite level. But that is always the fear of throwing the kitchen sink at somebody like a Connor McDavid is – okay, I'm giving up kind of everything that made our location attractive to get him. And a few pieces will stick around, but you're also probably going to have to give up some of your prospects to get it done as well. And it's just, I'm not saying I'd hate it. It'd be fun, but boy, it would also be a really tough pill to swallow. It's where the Jason Robertson thing that we were talking about, the offer sheet, if they really wanted to go down that road, is so attractive. It's just draft picks and money. And in hockey, that is much more attractive than in the NFL, where draft picks are sort of your lifeblood. If you've already got the prospect pool down, you can survive it. And if you're going to be a top-tier team, you will have to go through some lean years in the draft almost definitely. Teams like Calgary, they're going to load up on draft picks. Teams like Florida, Edmonton, Toronto, not so much.
0: Not so much. Yeah, McDavid would be a really interesting thing. As that caller mentioned, because of the fact that you're also trying to fight with getting him to the table early at that point. You're giving up assets to really try to make sure that he doesn't hit free agency.
1: Jump the line, yeah.
0: That costs a lot more. The price to do business. And I don't think that a team should want to do that. You want to get yourself as ready and positioned as possible to take on that kind of contract in free agency. Not just having the money to sign Connor McDavid, but having the youth, the depth, and the strength to lure him in. That's a tough combination.
1: Yeah.
0: And oddly enough, the Sabres could be that.
1: They could be that.
0: But they also might move on from even thinking about that kind of idea, mostly because it's only a possibility.
1: Right. It's only a possibility. And the caller said, we know McDavid wants out there. We don't yet. I mean, it was a bad year, and he did not sound great in his exit. Him and Leon Draisaitl both did not
0: sound
1: happy.
0: They did not sound very good at all about anything.
1: But you also wonder if they can add a goalie. Does that change their fortunes that much for them specifically? They are the team I look at of just being in such goalie problems. The caller prior brought up as well just how bad they're at in net. Now, to the prior caller's point on Robert Thomas, we ended that segment talking more about the first rounder. We don't necessarily know if Pegula would be willing to give up a first rounder in the draft they're hosting. I think he'd be more than willing to. I don't think that'd even be a conversation, because it again becomes, I mean, using the Bills as an example, did any of us really care at the time that the Bills weren't drafting in 2020 or what was that, 2021, when they got Stephon Diggs? No.
0: No.
1: Or no, it was 2020.
0: Yep.
1: When they got Stephon Diggs? No.
0: Nope.
1: It was, we're getting an elite receiver, potentially elite receiver for our stud quarterback. For the Sabres, it would be, okay, we just added a stud number one center to a team that already won the division, had 109 points. They may not hit 109 again. They may not win the division again, but they're making sure they don't just leave, that it's not a one-year blip. And I think that's the thing, too, with hockey prospects. You'll be picking late first round anyways. How often are you going to see that guy? We're already talking about their last first round pick, Roddy Mirka, potentially never playing for the Sabres because they're looking to make big moves. I don't think you have to necessarily worry too much about the draft. And I think the way to get Sabres fans maybe excited enough to like come down to the arena and hang out around Canal Side and really get jazzed up for the Sabres, you add Robert Thomas at the draft. Or you make that move like the day or two before the draft. And now it's like, hey, you know, we're not going to add an 18-year-old, but we're going to add an 80-point scorer who's already under term, here long-term. Let's go. Let's ride. The train doesn't slow down sort of deal. Everything else added in there, I think it's entirely up to St. Louis. The Norris conversation, I think, is going to be the most interesting one with him, because for most of us, it's the idea of getting the Norris money off the books, right? He's making under $8 million, but he's still the Sabres' highest paid forward at the moment. Of course, if they sign back Tuck, he will likely become the highest paid forward. But Norris had an up and down playoff. He got going a little bit there towards the end, but it never really became, oh, that's the 35-goal scorer. That's why the Ottawa gave him the big extension. That's why the Sabres wanted to make the move for him. You know, he never really hits that. You wonder if St. Louis, hitting a rebuild, is willing to take that on, weaponize some cap space that they'll have.
0: Also get yourself to the floor if you're trading players like Kyrie or Thomas.
1: Right, and now they can do that. Like, we'll take Thomas off of your hands. Or not Thomas. We'll take Norris off your hands, get that contract. But you're going to have to give us Mirka a first and maybe another prospect as well to get that done, because we're going to take the Norris contract.
0: Well, if they need cap to stay toward the floor,
1: mm-hmm.
0: that's not a weapon anymore.
1: No, right. They're not in like a Chicago, or you mentioned Anaheim as well, the offer sheet where they have $33 million in cap space. So no. I mean, they can still ultimately, though, treat it as, we'll take that off your hands, but we need a little bit more here.
0: Yeah, we'll need a little bit more here. Because we need that cap and you need that cap space, so that trades off. So it's just more or less you're negotiating for the talent that is coming back.
1: Yeah. Okay. I mean, that makes it a little bit easier then.
0: Yeah.
1: It's just the issue with Norris, and why we're having the conversation at all about him, the health.
0: Right.
1: How often is he
0: availability.
1: On the ice? They ultimately get him for most of the playoffs. That's even the thing. He does miss games in the playoffs. It allows Oslin to pop off, and now we talk about him very differently.
0: Mm-hmm.
1: But still, Norris immediately misses games. I mean, immediately he picks up an injury, and that's the big issue. You wonder what Norris looks like in an 82-game season. There was a point this year where he was basically a point-per-game guy. And it was, I mean, guys, what he gives me 70 games. We're talking about a different player. It just his luck, he is just not able to do it. And so that's why Norris is, I think, rightfully always brought up in Robert Thomas discussions. It's to get him off the books. You bring in a guy that's comparable in terms of his contract, but his health-wise is better. Even the point totals are ultimately better. Although he's not necessarily the goal scorer that Norris has proven to be. He's never hit 30 goals in a season. Has hit 80 points, though. That's the playmaking number one center. Maybe Thomas is the perfect first-line center for them, because it really does push Thompson to the wing. Thomas is the center. Thompson's one of the wings, and then maybe a Benson as the other wing, and it works perfect for them. I'm curious on it. Goaltending, I don't know if they'd really ask for anything. I don't know the ins and outs and how they feel about Jordan Binnington. I know when he puts on the Canadian sweater, he's fantastic. When he has the blue sweater on, eh. Not great.
0: You take your guess.
1: You take your guess. I also now look around, too, at some other trades the Sabres can make, though, just to free up cap space. We've already brought up Ryan McLeod and Jordan Greenway. $5 million and $4 million, respectively, per year. That is hurting them. As is Jeff Skinner being over $6 million, his contract being over $6 million on this team. That's not great this year. If you can survive this year, though, it opens up much more. It gets better.
0: Right.
1: And you do wonder if they try to bridge somebody here. But, like, because of the playoffs, bridging Zach Benson makes no sense now.
0: No. And Yarmo sounds like he does not want to do that in the slightest.
1: Well, because the feeling is there is he's literally only going to get better. Why would I do this to myself?
0: Right.
1: He's only going to get better. And so he goes from a player you might be able to get to, you know, 8 years, $7.5 million. And even then, some might say that is a bit of a stretch because of his regular season point totals, and fair, but you're also paying for the potential of him to all of a sudden – it could be after next year, he hits 75 points as a 21-year-old, and we're all going, yeah, he's going to ask for $10.5 million, isn't he?
0: If you get him to match the Josh Doan contract, that's a win.
1: Yeah, that would be a win.
0: That'd be a win. That would be a win. You keep him under seven, you get him for a long term, and then when he's 27, 28 years old, we can deal with that later.
1: You go through it again and hope you have a bad problem, or a good problem, excuse me, where it's, oh, no, he's been incredible for us. We had him on a bargain for a long time. Now we've got a pony up here. That's a good problem to have, especially if the cap keeps going up.
0: Mm-hmm.
1: That's a big part of it as well. If the cap keeps going up and you can get him around that dome deal even a little bit more in 2 or 3 years, if Benson continues to develop as it appears he may be, it could be one of the biggest bargains in the sport with how he looked in the playoffs, with how he looked towards the end of the regular season, especially once he had his line mates kind of stapled in, because that's another big part with Benson's season that maybe will be forgotten a little bit about, but I don't necessarily want to forget it yet. He has to bounce around all of the lines. He really doesn't have a stable line situation until the end of the year, and even that's not totally true because he has to play with Osland for 3 games, him and Doan do, but he's down on the fourth line with Carrick, getting him going with Beck Malenstein. He's up on the first line. Hell, to start the season, that was sort of the idea, was Norris, Thompson, and Benson. He gets moved around throughout the lineup. He's with different guys. It ultimately all eventually starts to work. But there were also growing pains throughout that.
0: Right.
1: So he's a player, I just think, if they don't get that deal done this year, or excuse me, if they bridge it this year, he is going to cost them significantly more money. I think even just the next year. Especially if they make the playoffs again and he proves to again be a playoff performer. Or if he just proves to be his generation's Brad Marchand. Even a little bit off of that.
0: That's a really good thing to have at that point. If you are your generation's Brad Marchand, mm-hmm. you are consistently a 60-point getter and routine problem creator. But also a good point producer.
1: And we were getting there towards the end of the regular season and into the postseason. That was maybe the one big issue for Benson going forward, was where is he on the score sheet? Now it started to appear. Now it started to become a thing where I mentioned to you when we were talking about the 2-on-1 with him and Thompson. I immediately had the thought of course it's going to be Benson. Thompson's going to lay it off here. Of course it's going to be Benson. Because when they've needed a big play, those high leverage moments, Benson was routinely yep. involved in them.
0: He was routinely involved.
1: And this is a guy that turned 21 in the middle of the postseason. How did Yarmo put it? This should have been his first year out of juniors just because of his age.
0: Right.
1: I mean, he's like the only player I've ever seen use the NHL as a developmental league. It really is stunning.
0: That is, yeah.
1: It's really stunning.
0: He drops into the Sabres at age 18 and he's on the roster. He's a mainstay already.
1: Mm-hmm.
0: Which some might point to, like, that's a flaw of the roster. Like, why is this kid who was not projected to make the NHL right away?
1: At the time, it was.
0: Yeah. But you don't want that to be the question. Instead, Benson turns it into his opportunity. Like you said, it's not very common that you see a player use the NHL as their developmental league. Usually that is something that you have to go through. He would have been able to go through the same hard-nosed strategy if he was able to go to the AHL. But as a junior player, you have to go back.
1: Right. Now, that's the thing. He could have had one more year back there and then could have gone to the AHL,
0: yeah.
1: Right? I think that's how it works. I can't stand those rules.
0: Yeah. When you draft a player, you should be able to dictate wherever you want them to go.
1: I think it is one of the most ridiculous things. For a league that has a plethora of issues, I think that might be one of the most egregious, where it truly makes – and I know a lot of it is they don't want to hurt the OHL or the WHL. They don't want to kill those junior – I'm sorry. Your player is drafted by a professional team. I should be able to put him where we think he is best for his development and have no rules to tell us no.
0: Right.
1: I think it is obnoxious that that is an issue. Because you do have to wonder what Benson looks like if he just plays his first year in the AHL and is able to dominate there. Because, to be fair, the player we saw probably dominates there.
0: He probably dominates there.
1: But, I mean, that's true of, I think, a lot of players. Because it's not just him. There's so many others that have to go through this problem, and I can't stand it. 803-0550, the number to call. We'll have primetime players coming up at around 12:30.
0: Yeah, we kind of blew through the segment a little bit.
1: We did. Well, we took calls. It's fine.
0: Yeah.
1: The Jason Robertson conversation, though. I'm really glad we did get there, because – I mean, I've been so glued on very certain on very much certain players. The St. Louis guys, we had a caller bring up Jordan Kyrou, and I said he was like the forgotten son of St. Louis because of the Robert Thomas Day and the Colton Parayko Day. But it's also because Thomas was a center, and that looked like to be a serious need for the Sabres, and you know, arguably he's a better player. I've gotten there a little bit now with Nico Hischier. Again, center, captain for New Jersey. Goal scorer, Selke kind of player would work perfect. But the Jason Robertson idea, I just like more and more as we're going through here. Because if you're able to offer sheet him, or if you're willing to do that, I guess more or less, you are stamping, we believe this is the group that can get it done. We're going to give away 4 first-round picks, but we believe this is the group that can get it done. You're keeping, for the most part, all of your young players for now, because, again, it would operate a lot like the Tuck situation where you're paying this guy. You're probably going to lose one of these young guys. But you're stamping it, boom, this is what we're doing now. These are the guys. And you bring in a player like a Robertson. He had 96 points this year. He's had 109 points season in his career.
0: He had 80 in between those.
1: Yeah, he's had 40-plus goals 3 times in his career. And we had someone tweet in, imagine him and Tage on the same power play. And I just looked at it as, yeah, because now Tage all of a sudden isn't the most dangerous person necessarily with the puck on his stick. They can keep the playmaker role going, but now you have to look at Robertson being a problem. Now Tage isn't the sole focus for much of the season on the power play of just don't let him get the one-timer off. It opens him up more. It puts him more into the situation he was in the Olympics, where there's just so much more talent we have to deal with. We can't just look at 72. We have to deal with everybody else. Where's 21 going? Where's 26? 6, 91. Like, all of these guys now are more dangerous.
0: Well, you don't get time to ask the question because 6 and 91 are suddenly smothering you because the puck is somewhere nearby.
1: And all it would do is draft picks and money. You would keep the young core, at least for a little while, but you would officially announce, this is our run.
0: Well,
1: we tasted success, and we're not slowing down.
0: The potential pitfall of Robertson is kind of the same one of re-signing Tuck. You're making a decision not to sign the young core. Or extending Byram. Maybe you can get away with doing one or the other if you were to, for example, get rid of the Greenway contract.
1: Mm-hmm.
0: Or McLeod.
1: Or both.
0: You're making a decision, though.
1: Mm-hmm.
0: It's the same decision that is kind of plaguing the Sabres right now. The seesaw is happening again with me and Robertson.
1: Well, but I think that's probably right, though.
0: I'm protecting myself.
1: But I think that's probably the right reaction, is if you were to go do that, there are very clear negatives to doing it.
0: You're not extending Bo Byram at that point. You've made the decision that it's going to be, we need to strengthen the forward core. We have 3 all-world talent defensemen that we can keep. We can't keep the 4th.
1: And a first-round pick coming up that is a defenseman in Roddy Mirka. He seems to be able to – his style of play fits what the Sabres want to do.
0: Right. So then it does probably turn into, I need to pick Benson over Byram. I have a couple of years before I have to worry about the other kids. By then, Zucker's contract is up. You make a decision on Jack Quinn.
1: Skinner, his contract is no longer
0: affecting
1: you.
0: Skinner is not hitting you as hard as it will this year.
1: And it should be noted, the cap is going up. So there might be a situation in which they could actually salvage it and not put themselves into a pitfall three years down the road.
0: Not signing Tuck, for example, the biggest advantage is you could get away with signing Benson and Byram and not have to blink twice.
1: Mm-hmm.
0: If you sign Tuck, or if you go after Robertson, you do have the problem of, we need to keep one of the other guys. We don't get to keep both. And you probably want to get the extension done with the player that kind of became a cult hero right away.
1: Mm-hmm.
0: Because he has a drive and a work ethic where his skills will probably decline faster because he's going to get beaten up over his career.
1: Right. You do wonder how long Benson will be able to play.
0: But what he does at his best is something that cannot be taken from him,
1: mm-hmm.
0: which is his will.
1: Yep.
0: His will and his drive are his superpower.
1: We do have some news for tonight's Western Conference final game. Vegas up in that series 1-0, and Cale Makar out for game two of tonight's matchup. He was out for game one as well. It was a very close contest between Vegas and Colorado. Colorado scored late to make it 3-2. Vegas ultimately, though, got the empty netter to make it 4-2, and that's where the score stayed. Vegas, again, as mentioned, up 1-0 in that series, and Cale Makar out again for Colorado. That is a big miss for them. I don't imagine they go down 2-0 in this series. If they do, oh boy, does that make things very, very interesting. Colorado, quietly, just as dominant in the Western Conference as Carolina was in the Eastern. The difference there was they played a tough Kings team, defensively tough Kings team, and then they had to beat Minnesota, and they do it in dominant fashion. Could, though, be off to a rough start here in the Western Conference final. 803-0550, the number to call. We'll have primetime players when we come back. And then, as we previously mentioned, Brad Ryder, Tim Graham coming up from 1 to 3, and then Shulman the Bulldog 3 to 7 tonight as we all help lead you into this Memorial Day weekend. Zach Jones, Derek Kramer on WGR.
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3: Welcome back, everyone. So, Derek, you spent the break making Montreal fans mad.
4: Funny enough, I tweeted it like back at 11.
3: Oh, so they've just discovered it now.
4: They've discovered it now.
3: Okay.
4: I saw the play of Caden Gooley. It's a hook that apparently gets him around the groin. Mm-hmm. But why is he throwing his arms upward in the air then?
3: Well, I got to make sure the refs see it. I mean, come on. How are they going to see it happen?
4: But there's a shot of the camera guy in that corner, and he's shaking his head.
3: You showed me this earlier.
4: So I'm very sick of Caden Gooley in particular. I'll never forgive his actions for Game 4 where he's just diving around left and right. The interference on Dahlin the first time is ridiculous.
3: Oh, yeah. Yep. I remember that. Okay.
4: Yeah. Like he's already kind of like folding it up, and the refs call the penalty on that. So I'm very tired of the unethical play of Caden Gooley.
3: The unethical play. That's how I describe
4: it. It's Shea Gilgeous-Alexander.
3: That's exactly how I describe him. It's unethical basketball out here.
4: Right.
3: I was saying that to, we got to hit primetime players here in a moment, but the last thing, I was saying that to Jeremy and Joe today because I know they were talking about SGA. I was like, he really is just like at least James Harden has the grace to be terrible in the playoffs, like where it's not fully rewarded. SGA has already won two MVPs and an NBA title, and I'm like, come on. The sport is so much worse to watch when, and I hate saying it because he is talented, but when SGA is playing well. It is so much worse to watch. Like, Victor Wembanyama and Jalen Brunson, if we're talking like just star players left here, are infinitely more interesting watches and better watches than SGA is. So on that, spoiler alert, SGA is not going to be on my primetime players. And with that, we go now to this week's edition of Primetime Players, brought to you by Attain Wealth Planning, where wealth is personal. And Derek, I've got some honorable mentions here.
4: I do too.
3: I think I want to just throw this one out there now because I've already mentioned him. Jalen Brunson, 38 points in the game one overtime win over Cleveland. I adore watching him play, sort of in the exact opposite of SGA. He does drive to the hoop. He is not always looking for fouls. I know that is part of the game of foul baiting and stuff like that, but he still has it all these years later, that Big East Villanova style of basketball where he's okay to get, you know, elbowed in the face because he's driving to the hoop. He's just going to go do it. And there is maybe not a player outside of teams that I actively root for, like the Sabres and the Bills. There is not a player out there I want to see win a title more than Jalen Brunson. I think specifically for what Knicks fans will do. They will build him a statue. But also, I would love a player like him to be rewarded for those years of service in Dallas, being the backup point guard to Luka Doncic, and then going on to New York and being just a full-on star there. I'd love for him to win a title. So Jalen Brunson, my first honorable mention.
4: All right, how many honorables do you have?
3: Just one more.
4: Okay, so I've got two meshed into one.
3: Okay.
4: For my first honorable mention. It's Trey Savage and Cam Schlittler.
3: Okay.
4: They engaged themselves in an interesting pitcher's duel, 2-1 Toronto over New York earlier this week.

0: You savage 8 strikeouts, allowing only 2 hits on 6 innings pitched. And Schlittler, again, he was just as good. He allows only the 2 runs there. But Yay Savage gets the better of Schlittler in that one, as Toronto is getting one of their projected aces back from injury through 3 starts. He's already got 2 quality starts. He's already back to 2-1. They need him. The AL East looks very bad overall.
1: The AL. Just the AL in general.
0: And if you can at least stabilize and get back to being the team that you were last year with your pitching staff, it's going to help.
1: You said Cam's name a couple times there, and I commend you for that. That's brave.
0: Cam Schlittler.
1: That's brave. See, you said, that's like 4 times you said that. That's brave. I won't do that. I don't trust myself.
0: Schlittler. I'm not gonna.
1: I'm not gonna
0: chance it.
1: Yeah. You can feel it coming.
0: I did it 3 times and stopped myself just so that I could say that.
1: Good for you. It's like saying Bloody Mary in the mirror. Eventually, you're gonna get burned.
0: Beetlejuice.
1: My second honorable mention is Nick Suzuki. 3 points last night in the win against Carolina. He had kind of an interesting series against the Sabres. Really, that whole top line did. Hudson, for them, of the Skaters, really became a problem. And Suzuki had a few, I thought, really nice chances against Buffalo last night, though. 3 assists against Carolina. 6-2 win in game 1 in Raleigh for them.
0: I'll have more on Suzuki in just a moment there. The other honorable mention for me is coming from the Buffalo Sabres. It's Jack Quinn. First 2 career playoff goals in the Game 6 against Montreal that extends the series, brings it to a Game 7. Quinn had himself an underappreciative type of playoffs where he was everywhere, and the only thing he was not doing was putting the puck in the back of the net. He did have some down moments as well. I'll never forget that, you know, first sight of the revamped power play, and Quinn fumbles the puck on the wing uncontested. But Quinn has himself his first 2 career playoff goals, including that second one that is just, I'm feeling it. And he shoots it from an insane angle. Both of them on the power play. It really was a sight to see. Good for Jack Quinn to finally get a couple.
1: That goal for him, the one you're specifically saying, the insane angle, kind of felt like the hockey guys coming down and be like, you've paid your dues. We're going to give you one. You've paid your dues. You've gotten burned enough times. Here's the crazy goal for you.
0: Yeah.
1: But having the 2 power play goals was big. I don't have Jack Quinn on here. For me, number 5, though, and this one pains me. I had to do something from that game 7. He's been a hero for Montreal. Alex Newhook scores the goal in overtime to win in game 7.
0: Oh.
1: He scored, and this is now going further back, so it's not necessarily indicative of these primetime players, but he also scored the game winner against Tampa in that game 7, not in overtime, but just he has been a hero for them.
0: I have more words about Alex.
1: Yeah, I can't put him any higher. It pains me. I can't do it.
0: I will talk about this.
1: Who's number 5 for you?
0: Number 5 for me is Nick Suzuki. Okay. He has 3 assists in game 1 in the win over Carolina. He is now quietly put himself in, like, I think it's 3rd or 2nd now in NHL scoring in the postseason, thanks to that evening, because he did at least keep collecting points on the power play against Buffalo. Carolina. Buffalo stymied that top line 5-on-5 most of a 7-game series. It takes you less than 2 periods to collapse against Montreal's top line.
1: Love that.
0: Come on.
1: Love it.
0: What are we doing here?
1: Number 4 for me, staying with the Canadiens, but this also proves how bitter I am towards Newhook. I'm going to go to a guy that played last night and not his Game 7 stats, but Yurov Slavkovsky, 2 goals and 3 points, Game 1 against Carolina. I kind of said it earlier today. I want Montreal to win the series. I don't like Carolina. I don't like their style of play. And there is something, too, if Montreal makes the Cup final and they kind of run over Carolina, it will point to the Sabres are right there, and that is a great feeling to go in the offseason, although you do come up as the losers in that situation. You just hope it doesn't happen again. I did need Carolina to win last night, though, to at least put a lid on this week for the week it was. Now it's gonna burn with me for a while here.
0: The unfortunate
1: even
0: part.
1: If they lose the series just because of how dominant Montreal looked, Slavkovsky's a part of that, again, of the 6-2 win over Carolina in game 1. So he's number 4 for me.
0: It's kind of funny. I sent a tweet that Montreal fans have found and are getting mad at, and number 4 on my primetime players is a 2nd Canadian, and I have Newhook up higher than this. This is Jakub Dobesh. at number four. He has the 37 saves on 39 shots in Game 7, the overtime win. He has been consistently one of the better goaltenders in the entirety of the playoffs. I don't like that I have three Montreal players here.
1: Yeah, you're a bigger man than me.
0: But it's...
1: I
0: but it's one of those things where, yeah, it hurts. They earned it. These players have earned it based on their big-time performances, when they're getting them done, and over the course of the entirety of the series. For a lot of these guys, it has been the case. But yeah, Dobež at number four, as annoying a player that he might be at times to watch, like the slash on Dahlin in Game 6 is also like garbage.
1: Mm-hmm.
0: But, you know, Dobež has been playing well. He also kind of helps. Can we stop with the chant?
1: Yeah.
0: He publicly says, yeah, no, I kind of want to quiet it down.
1: It gets him going.
0: Yeah, like... Yeah, so Dobež there at number four.
1: Number three for me, I wish I could put this higher because of what it meant at the time. And if they win Game 7, I think it's one of the all-time performances by a Sabres player. Rasmus Dahlin, 5 points in Game 6 against Montreal, an 8-3 win there. And Dahlin was superb. He was great as well in Game 7, a goal in that game as well to make it 2-2. I can't put him any higher because they don't win the series. I'm already kind of being biased here by putting him ahead of two Montreal guys. I know, yeah. I am. But it's one of the best individual performances by a Sabre ever. In an elimination game on the road in Montreal, they're down in that game as well. And Dahlin was incredible. And again, as I mentioned as well, what he does in Game 7. Has a goal in that one to go up to tie it up 2-2. I left those playoffs feeling incredible about Dahlin. There were ups and downs. There were moments where he kind of were wondering where the hell he was. There were other moments where you're like, yep, that's the franchise. And he ends it by me thinking, that's the franchise. Even if he turns the puck over, it was a nothing play. Bad turnover, but it's not going to kill him for me. It's not. Rasmus Dahlin coming in at third for me, and I wish it could be higher.
0: And Rasmus Dahlin is also number three for me. Dahlin really became... the big-time performer when teams were facing elimination, be it Buffalo or Boston or Montreal. When there was a team facing elimination, Rasmus Dahlin played his best hockey. And that is something to really look at. Here's your stats for when teams started facing elimination. Rasmus Dahlin, 3 goals, 6 assists in 3 games when a team was facing elimination. Be it Boston, where they have Game 5, he scores a goal. Game 6, 2 assists in the win. Game 6 against Montreal, that performance. And then Game 7, when both teams face elimination between Buffalo and Montreal, there's a goal there that ties it at 2 that makes the building really believe, oh, they're going to do it.
1: I made their coach believe they were going to do it.
0: So, Dahlin, 3 goals, 6 assists in 3 games when teams faced... Excuse me, in 4 games when teams faced elimination.
1: Yeah, it's a shame he's 2-2 in those games.
0: Yeah.
1: I wish I could put him higher because it really was when they needed him most, he was fantastic.
0: He was fantastic, and that's why he's at number three for me as well. He stepped up to the moment, which is something that we pride the primetime players on, is can you seize the moment?
1: Mm-hmm.
0: And Rasmus Dahlin, it's not just Game 6. It is when teams faced elimination. He was one of the biggest reasons, he's trying to put him down.
1: Yep.
0: He scores the only goal for Buffalo in Game 5 against Boston.
1: Just incredible.
0: He scores the tying goal against Montreal in Game 7. His Game 6 performances are fantastic. To eliminate a team and then stave it off themselves. Rasmus Dahlin is a primetime player.
1: Number two for me, we're going to go to golf here.
0: Okay, I'm not doing that.
1: Aaron Rye won the PGA Championship. First major win. He wears 2 gloves. He kind of does everything to the beat of his own drum. As much as it pains me, he does. And the PGA Championship, it's always kind of been considered the fourth toughest major. Like, it's the one where it is a lot of randomness. The leaderboard didn't look particularly sexy. But I got to credit the guy for getting his first major and holding it down. And he made a putt. I don't have the exact amount of feet now, you know, remember or registered in my head. But he locks it down and just runs away from the rest of the pack. And so I definitely want to get him on here, Aaron Rye, at number two for me after winning the PGA Championship.
0: Number two for me is Vegas Golden Knights Ford, Mitch Marner. Marner leads the playoffs with 19 points. He had another one in game one against Colorado in Vegas's win in game one. Marner continues to probably carry the torch for favorite for Conn Smythe right now.
1: Mm-hmm.
0: And especially if Cal Makar is not playing in game two for Colorado. Marner, try to take advantage of one of the best players in the world not being in the lineup.
1: What if Vegas does go up 2-0 tonight? I mean, Colorado, I mentioned at the end of the break, they were so dominant out west that it kind of felt like it's destiny. They're going to the Cup final. Vegas now, I mean, we said this a lot for the Sabres. You take that 2-0 run. I mean, if Colorado loses both games at home and all Vegas has to do is just win one to make it a 3-1 series lead, and you're right, the Conn Smythe conversation for Marner, it is going to get loud now that we're down to the top four. It should be. If you're a Toronto fan, oof. I mean, up until this run here, you could always argue he's only doing it in international with these high leverage moments. You know, he's still not a playoff performer. Now you're having the playoff performer. And if he wins the Conn Smythe his first year away from Toronto, which would also mean he wins the Stanley Cup unless he's Connor McDavid, which he's not running away with it that much that they would give it to the losing player, at least not yet. But, boy, I mean, we've dealt with that. We have felt that sting.
0: Right.
1: That would hurt.
0: That would hurt.
1: Number one for me, going back to basketball, the game one performance by San Antonio's own Victor Wembanyama.
0: Yep.
1: He is I don't care that he's 7'6". He's one of my favorite players to watch in sports. Because he does everything that a guy that's like 6'8 does. He shoots threes. He's a very good passer. He can lead the team up the floor. And in game one, a double overtime win against Oklahoma City, a series that is now, by the way, tied 1-1. He goes for 41 points, 24 rebounds, and 3 blocks.
0: Only 3 blocks.
1: I know, right? But he hits crucial shots to get that game to overtime, to get it to double overtime, and eventually they do win that in OKC. Again, as I mentioned, that series is tied now 1-1 after OKC won the other night. But the game one performance in particular, that was legacy kind of stuff for somebody like Wembanyama, who in his first playoffs is in the Western Conference Final. And to go to a team that I think is better at the moment and to win on home court and at least steal one right away, bringing the series now back to San Antonio. Yeah, he is unbelievable to watch. If you haven't locked in, I understand the current NBA is not my favorite either. I've mentioned it a couple times. But even just watching the third and fourth quarter of that man, he is a joy to watch. Victor Wembanyama, easily for me, number one.
0: Now, you notice how I hinted at this, Zach. I haven't mentioned his name since you did in Primetime Players.
1: Yeah, I know.
0: This hurts. Alex Newhook. As number one on my Primetime Players, and it should feel wrong, but sometimes you earn it. This is not just a player that tormented the Sabres all throughout the postseason. This is a guy who is really just coming into his own. 6 goals in the 7 games against Buffalo, including the last goal of the series. And the other goal that he scores in the entire postseason so far is the one that puts Tampa away. Alex Newhook has been meeting the moment in more ways than one. I'm pretty sure the name is going to traumatize Buffalo fans at least until next season starts.
1: Yeah.
0: But that's what the Primetime Players is all about. Mm-hmm. The problem is it happened against Buffalo.
1: Right. So, to recap our top five, for me, it goes Alex Newhook, because I'm bitter and I won't allow him to be higher than that. Yaroslav Slavkovsky from last night, 2 goals, 3 points. Rasmus Dahlin, who I wish I could put higher at 3. Aaron Rye at number 2, winning the PGA Championship over the weekend. And then Victor Wembanyama, his game one performance against OKC.
0: Meanwhile, for me, I've got 3 Montreal Canadiens on this list as well. Nick Suzuki for his performance in game one. Jakub Dobesh for his performance against Buffalo in Game 7. Rasmus Dahlin at number 3 along with Zach. Mitch Marner leading the NHL postseason in points with 19 so far. And, of course, Buffalo's new number 1 enemy for at least the rest of the summer, Alex Newhook of Montreal. 6 goals in 7 games, including the final one of the Buffalo-Montreal series.
1: 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We'll take a quick time out, and Tim Graham, Brad Ryder, coming up at the top of the hour. This is WGR.
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1: Just a couple more minutes here as we wrap up our time here on the Friday before Memorial Day weekend. Very excited. I'm dog sitting.
0: Hope everyone has themselves a great weekend, by the way. The long weekend.
1: I'm dog sitting. I can just hang out. I'm just going to kick back. It's painful the Sabres are out. I got to catch up on some bad TV shows. That's how I'm going to spend my weekend.
20: You also haven't watched Black Sheep yet?
1: I know. I need to do that as well. So I'm going to have a busy weekend. I'm watching two dogs. I have TV shows to watch, movies to watch. It's going to be a busy weekend for me. I'm excited. I think I'm ready for the moment. I'm ready for the moment.
0: You're ready to seize the moment here?
1: Yep, I think so. I think so.
0: If I don't get a text from you about Black Sheep over the next 3 days, I'm going to be disappointed.
1: That is, oh man, it's going to be tough. It's going to be tough. I mean, there's a lot I got to fit in here. I also have soccer. I should mention that. We were talking a little bit about the Premier League.
0: This man's feeding me excuses here 2 minutes before we're done.
1: I know. I am a West Ham fan. They are in the relegation battle. The title is already determined. I think most of the European spots are determined as well. Now the relegation is between Tottenham, who's never been relegated, and West Ham, who have been relegated a lot. Not really as
20: much. See, you're used to it. It's fine.
1: Well, that's the thing. Not in my time as a fan. I think I've been a fan.
0: Never mind.
1: 10 to 12 years. It's been a while. It's been since the 2014 World Cup. And West Ham needs to win. Tottenham needs to lose.
0: You know what, though? The Sabres prepared you for this heartbreak, too. You're fine.
1: The Bills, the Sabres, the Longhorns.
0: Yeah, you're
1: fine. I'm ready to go. The Angels.
0: No, they're just a different pit of misery.
1: That's probably right.
0: Yeah.
1: It? Yeah.
0: That's drought Bills, the Angels.
1: Yeah. Yeah, they're up there now. Oh, boy. And they are not pulling a Sabres. They are right at the bottom, and they are staying at the bottom.
20: Anywho, hope everyone has themselves a great Memorial Day weekend. This has been the Northtown Automotive Extra Point Show. He's Zach Jones. I'm Derek Kramer. Brad Ryder and Tim Graham coming up next here on WGR.
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0: Is this just instrumental? If I let it go, do I eventually have to worry about lyrics from Billy Idol? Oh, okay.
1: Eventually, you'll have to worry about lyrics. I was excited thinking that was Don't Tell Me You Love Me by Night Ranger.
0: I've touched Dan on this. He was saying, no, I don't have to worry about lyrics. I think it would just play the intro on a loop, right?
1: Really?
0: Yeah. Rebel Yell.
1: Very, very professional of you.
0: Can we get some Dokken?
1: Dokken?
0: Yeah. Rockin' with Dokken. Maybe some Dio intro.
1: I think there are a lot of options available. I've been thinking about that a lot lately.
0: If this show becomes permanent,
1: yep,
0: we're going to need to maybe solicit some suggestions from the audience as to what our intro music should be, what should be in our
1: repertoire.
0: Yeah, because you know you get that when you're on radio, right?
1: Yes.
0: The long intro where they give you like a bunch of little snippets and jokes and
1: Little sound bites.
0: Yeah, that stuff.
1: Yeah, there's good stuff. I have a bunch left over from the last time I was here permanently, which didn't end up being permanent, but you know what I mean.
0: We're going to have Adam Shine, right? He's going to be in it.
1: What is
0: wrong with Buffalo or going on in Buffalo? We got what I use it for my podcast. It's an outtake from Josh Allen recording something where he's doing some sort of mock news conference where he's like, who's in the NFL here? You? Is it you, Tim? And then he says, F you, Tim.
1: Wow.
0: But he bleeps. It's bleeped out.
1: Perfect.
0: But he says the word.
1: Yeah.
0: And I use that as my intro for my podcast.
1: I have a question for you now that you
0: people have asked me, am I the Tim? And I'm like, I don't know if I am or not, but he seems to have a little extra juice when he says it.
1: Well, let me ask you another Tim-related question, because I think this is one that people would have, particularly
0: some call me Tim.
1: Those who follow you on Twitter or X, whichever we prefer.
0: Tim Graham. He's Brad Ryder, by the way.
1: You've got the Howard Stern quote. I like this Tim Graham. Can you tell the Howard Stern story? Because that is about you.
0: Yeah. I like this guy, Tim Graham. So
1: I like this Tim Graham.
0: Okay, so I'm driving down Dodge Road on my way to work, on my way to the Bills facility one day, and I had just had O.J. Simpson on my terrestrial radio show that I had done. Now, I had interviewed O.J. Simpson for the Buffalo News. I was with the news at the time, and I would interview O.J. Simpson a few times before he died, in between prison and his death. And I knew that I was going to get a lot of blowback for interviewing O.J. Simpson. Now, I played it down the middle, and we talked about everything was in the story. But there are people who thought I was platforming him, that I was glossing over or giving him publicity. I mean, look, the guy is the most infamous man on the planet,
1: right?
0: Arguably. He is not the Buffalo News is not, nudging him towards stardom here. You already.

0: having it, whatever you believe about O.J. Simpson.
1: You got it. It's locked in.
0: This story is not meant to change your opinion. It is just a glimpse inside the mind of one of the most notorious men on the planet. You know, whatever. Whether it's Geraldo Rivera going to interview Charles Manson or 60 Minutes going to interview Osama bin Laden. I mean, these interviews do happen.
1: Right.
0: So, but I knew I was going to get a lot of blowback, and I did. So I did a follow-up thing on my radio show in which O.J. Simpson agreed to come on. He said that he had been treated fairly by me, which was a compliment. Regardless of who it's coming from, that is the ultimate compliment a journalist could get. And he said now that, you know, he had two reporters that he trusted, Linda Deutsch with the Associated Press and me. And then he felt betrayed by her because she took some stuff off the record that was he had told her that wasn't for print, and she printed it. And so then I guess I was OJ's guy.
1: Perfect.
0: In some strange, bizarre way. I mean, surreal to think about. So he calls into the radio show and we're talking about his time in prison and all kinds of different things. I think he was only on for 20 minutes. Well, anyway, Howard Stern show gets the clips. And of course, they're going to talk. This was OJ's voice. It was different. It hit different than the interview. The interview in the Buffalo News was way more significant because it was his first interview he'd done in 30 years or something like that. Mm-hmm. Since long before he went to prison, he had stopped doing interviews even before then. And so this radio thing was more of a, oh, by the way.
1: Casual.
0: But there was audio of it.
1: Yeah.
0: And so I am driving down Dodge Road listening to Howard Stern, as I do most days. And he says, O.J. Simpson's doing interviews now. And I could feel the color drain because I knew he wasn't being interviewed by anybody else. I'm the only one who's interviewing him. And I thought, oh, I'm about to get it with double barrels here from the greatest to ever do it, probably. I mean, there's a short list, probably, of people who are going to rake you over the media coals. And he starts playing the clips, and I'm like, well, maybe Howard Stern's too big. He's not going to mention the show. And he mentions the call letters. I didn't even know the call letters of this station. It was so obscure. this station I was on, 1270 The Fan, it was called at the time. I think it's been sold, and it's been rebranded as something else now. But
1: yeah.
0: And he says the call letters, and he says he's on something called the Tim Graham Show. And I'm like, oh, something called the, or however it goes. I mean, this is the way
1: I'm. We did this to that Sid guy yesterday, right?
0: Yes, this is the way I'm remembering it. Now, he might not be saying it exactly this way. And I actually pull over onto the side of the road, not to enjoy it,
1: to throw up.
0: I'm about to get on the 990,
1: yeah.
0: And I don't want to be on the interstate if I have an event. You know, if I have a medical event here. And so I pull off, and Dodge in this part is a little rural.
1: Pause.
0: Yeah.
1: People call or text or send tweets or whatever all the time. Like, you had me. I had to pull over.
0: Yes.
1: And it always feels fake to me.
0: Yes.
1: You're telling me you legit heard something on the radio.
0: People say
1: that
0: I had to pull
1: over.
0: I was laughing so hard.
1: Sure.
0: No, I felt like this is going to be a problem.
1: Yeah.
0: It was preemptive. And I was about to get, like I said, I was the 990. And so I'm like, it's one thing to be driving down the road and listening, but I don't want to be going 65 or 70. Well, because it's 65, therefore I would be going 73, you know.
1: Right. When Howard Stern blows you up.
0: Yeah, starts.
1: Talking to O.J. Simpson on the
0: radio. My phone's
1: going
0: to start lighting up, the whole thing. And so I pulled off, and he starts playing the clips from O.J. and just ragging on O.J., you know, just making fun of O.J.
1: Yes.
0: And
1: it's a tale as old as time. He's been.
0: Absolutely.
1: He's practiced it for 25 years
0: material.
1: At this point.
0: He wasn't going to read quotes out of the Buffalo News, but he has O.J. actually saying the same thing.
1: And it's the radio.
0: And so, anyways, he just keeps, and he finally, he's playing, then there's my voice in there. Like, a couple of the setups, I believe, were in there. And I'm like, oh. And then finally, he just says, he was like, why would O.J. do this? Why is he, this is bad, like it's evil. The Goldmans are out there, you know, they're suffering, and he said whatever. And then he says, he plays another clip, and he says, I like this guy, Tim Graham. And I was like, oh, I could just feel the weight of media world off my shoulders. And I got in the car, and I drove to Orchard Park, I believe it was. And I
1: lightheaded.
0: Yeah. And I was like, okay, that was just odd. And then I have a friend of mine who would keep bringing it up. And then finally, I used to have all different kinds of things in my bio, the Buffalo News and this and the Athletic, and it would change. Huh. Blue Sky this or Mastodon was a thing. You used to put in all these little...
1: I don't know that one.
0: They're just social media things that people were trying to replace Twitter with and were still trying to do.
1: They needed to be there in case Twitter went away.
0: Exactly. And the whole Elon Musk stuff. And, you know, do you want to be in... Do you want to give free content to Elon Musk, paying for the check mark, the whole thing? And then finally, I just decided I was going to put that quote in there because I don't think you can do much better than that. And I even got a guy busting on me a week ago saying I'm living off the past. Like, that's 10 years. That quote's 10 years old, man. You suck. You're a loser. You got a Howard Stern quote from 10 years ago. Yeah. I'm like, all right, well,
1: I'll update it with the newest Howard Stern quote the next time he talks about me.
0: Yeah, when he talks about you, I'll put that quote in my bio. So anyway, so that's where that comes from.
1: All right. That's a pretty heavy OJ week, which was unintended.
0: Mark Sabres Furman's dead.
1: Yeah, right. Oh, Jay Simpson. He did that yesterday. I liked it. I thought it was funny. That was not the intention to talk about
0: I thought you were making a reference of Jason Simpson, the son, who is in some conspiracy theory.
1: No, I was just doing
0: talking about the O.J. Simpson. Right
1: when I said that Mark Furman was dead and you went, oh,
0: hey, loyal listeners to this show know exactly what Brad's talking about.
1: They know.
0: If you don't know what Brad's talking about, you need to tune in more often.
1: Yeah, including yesterday, which you can do through the Odyssey app because everything is available. Are you comfortable with everything that we say being recorded and available for infinity?
0: Yes, it actually. So Jonah Bronstein, who's my co-host on my podcast, Tim Graham and Friends.
1: Where does he work right now?
0: He's at Channel 4.
1: Oh, no, I like when you do
0: Bronstein Sports Enterprises because he has so many hats that he wears.
1: Yes.
0: So we just blanket it with Bronstein Sports Enterprises.
1: Good.
0: He doesn't work for the Associated Press. He's works for Channel 4. Strings, you know, does some freelance work here and there. He says that he doesn't think I'm irreverent enough on this show that he's used to me being like I was on the terrestrial show and on the podcast.
1: Okay.
0: And I think first off, nobody was listening to the terrestrial show. I'm stunned that Howard Stern's people found it. And the podcast, I can do whatever I want. There's no FCC.
1: Right.
0: I can drop F-bombs. I can say whatever I want as long as The Athletic won't fire me because of it.
1: Right. And as long as YouTube will let the thing, the content fly. Yep.
0: But here, I am recorded.
1: Yeah.
0: I have a professional producer on the other side of that glass.
1: Right.
0: There's all this equipment.
1: Payroll,
0: there is the
1: direct
0: FCC.
1: Deposit.
0: Yes, there's a human resources department. Yeah. All these things. I think, that was my explanation to Jonah because we were talking it out.
1: Right.
0: And I said, I think the irreverence is lost a little bit on the fact that there's a lot going on in here.
1: Well, along those lines, it's why you're maintaining a podcast. It's why I'm maintaining a podcast.
0: For when we get fired.
1: Well, yeah, but also because there are other things I want to do. You know, Scott Wilson comes on with me once a week, twice a week. I want to have conversations with him. Bob Gaughan, who used to work here as well. Both of those guys used to work here. They're still contributing awesome stuff, and sometimes the language gets a little looser, and we get into things that aren't necessarily sports-related, and you can kind of do the same. So that's why we maintain those things, different platforms. So you're getting a different version of both of us here than you would if we were just solo and not reporting to anybody, but you're also getting legitimate conversation, which I think is good. We don't need to explain everything that we're doing. This was not the intention to start the show this way, but I think that's just kind of the way it goes.
0: You had the Rookie of the Year call in yesterday, so I needed to have something to even up a little bit.
1: That's right. Thomas Ian Nicholas did call in. They performed last night. They're performing again tonight, opening for Lit, Fuel, and Switchfoot at the casino. Randomly out of nowhere, Henry Rowengartner called the show yesterday. And that was cool. It was right at the end if you missed it, but you can go back and find anything that we do. All right. So what did you bring to the table today to try to catch up or whatever?
0: Well, I'm trying. Well, you mentioned it, Howard Stern. I mean, just the fact that was my thing.
1: Oh, right. That's your connection.
0: Yeah.
1: Okay.
0: And it's 10 years old, Brad.
1: Yeah. Ooh.
0: I need to find something else to one up it.
1: Well, that's not the point.
0: Josh Allen saying F you, Tim. I guess I could put that in my bio.
1: Well, Josh Allen is in the news today for non-football reasons, and it's an interesting one.
0: It is. So whether it was either late last night or this morning, I think it was this morning, we're going to have an expert on to help us break it down in the next hour. A Josh Allen football card sold for $1.35 million. That is more than the cap hit for Ray Davis, all pro kick returner and Bills backup running back. Ray Davis's cap hit is $1.25 million. It's more than they're paying Fedarian Mathis.
1: It should be.
0: Geno Stone, the new safety. I'm going to see if they're... Mecole Hardman.
1: Okay,
0: what's he worth? It would be a rate 1.1.
1: Okay.
0: Jackson Hawes, 1.09. This is more than DeMar Hamlin's making. Icon, hero, folk hero, you know, legend. 1.125 million is DeMar Hamlin. Joe Andreessen, Buffalo Joe, card collector, by the way. $350,000 less than this Josh Allen card.
1: All right,
0: sold
1: what's the
0: for
1: deal
0: today.
1: On the card? Why are we breaking records with a Josh Allen football card on May 22nd?
0: $1.35 million, the most expensive card sold in the last 5 years. I think that must be a football card, but 5 years, and even more than a Tom Brady rookie card. This isn't even a rookie card for Josh Allen. It's a 2025 Topps Chrome card, one of one, which means only one of these exists. You can't replicate it. There's not another one in a pack to be found, or you can't get one and have him sign it. Mm-hmm. Or get one without an autograph and have him sign it.
1: Yeah, one of one speaks for itself.
0: And it features his autograph and a patch, if you can picture it, as you're listening to the radio show, on the collar of every NFL jersey is an NFL logo right at the V-neck. And he had a gold NFL shield on his jerseys last year as the reigning MVP. If you were the offensive player of the year, defensive player of the year, rookie of the year on either side of the football, those five players got to wear a gold-edged NFL shield on their jerseys.
1: Josh Allen, Saquon Barkley, Patrick Surtain,
0: Jaden Daniels
1: and Jalen Verse.
0: Those five guys got to wear a gold NFL logo. They then take that logo off the jersey, embed it into the card, and then Josh Allen signs it. A grandmother, when these cards came out last month in Mesa, Arizona, she sat outside her local card shop for an hour.
1: Oh.
0: While her kids were in school, so that she could treat her three grandsons, ages 15, 12, and 10, to this box of cards. 20 packs in the box, 4 cards per pack. I'm not sure what the box sells for, but she knows that they're a big deal. Takes them home. She hands them out one by one to her kids. And the first pack that the 10-year-old opened had a redemption in there for a Josh Allen card, a special one. They go back to the card shop. What is this? They thought they were going to get to meet Josh Allen or have some sort of
1: go to a game.
0: Some sort of interaction. They were heartbroken to learn that, no, it's just a football card, and then quickly found out how much it's worth. And now the grandmother, she says she divvied it up. 30%, 33.3% goes to each kid after the auction house gets its cut, and I'm sure some taxes, but $1.35 million because of Josh Allen. He signed something, he wore something, and now these lives have changed.
1: Well, we have talked this week about Allen, and I don't know if I used the phrase Josh Allen-based economy, but that's kind of what we've fallen into in the last 10 years in Western New York. You just think of all of the businesses that have thrived, all of the energy that has been brought by a revived interest in this team and revived success with this team. And I picture it just in Western New York. Now, I know he's doing really well with national advertisers and a Hollywood wife and all that. Like, he's doing just fine. But the impact of this guy, just hang around the circle where this guy exists, and more than likely things are going to go pretty well for you. And it turns out, where was this actually purchased?
0: Mesa, Arizona.
1: Okay, so in Arizona, some 3,000 miles from here or so, a piece of, and not even the card. The card's not even in the pack. I wonder if you said there are 4 cards in a pack. Do you get 4 cards plus a voucher? Because the card's not even in there.
0: No, and you know why you don't?
1: Because you just got a $1.3 million piece of paper that's worth cardboard?
0: It's a redemption card, so it's not even the card.
1: Yeah.
0: But the reason you don't get a 4th card plus that is because people, what they do in this sinister...
1: The weight.
0: They will weigh them. They will take something and they will weigh the cards and find out the one that has the extra gram in it. To find, this one's got the redemption card in it because it weighs a little bit more than the other one, or it's got the chrome specialty card that's a little thicker. Mm-hmm. They'll weigh them, they'll measure them. And so the companies need to dummy the packs a little bit.
1: Replicate the weight of the card that would put you over the top. Wow, that's crazy.
0: Sometimes you see it on social media. Is he industrious or a weirdo? But some guy at Walmart going through each pack with a little weight, you know, like you'd see
1: scale.
0: On cops.
1: Yeah,
0: a scale. But, you know, they're usually used for something else when you're talking about grams. But,
1: yeah.
0: Yeah, no, they're weighing sports cards. Or Pokemon. Pokemon cards.
1: Crazy industry. It is insane. I grew up collecting cards. I'm sure you did as well.
0: I
1: broke
0: my son does, so I kind of do. I mean, I'm still into it because my son, so I know about it, and I think some of it just seeps into you, and so I follow it.
1: Yeah.
0: I'm not a collector as much anymore, but I do follow it.
1: A few years ago, I had to ban Pokemon from my house because I didn't want my kids getting involved in trading when they were not up to speed. Like, I don't know I've never taken the time at all to figure out if current Pokemon means anything, if you have to go back to I don't know what you've got. You could have $1 million Pokemon card, and a kid on the bus might know that that's that, and I don't want you getting robbed. So I had to ban trading of Pokemon. They lost interest pretty quickly anyway, and they like football cards, but I have decided you can collect them, but we're not doing the full thing. Like, you collect them because you like that player. Make whatever trades you want. I'm just not going to think about it. Because if I think about, I get overwhelmed with analyzing like the value. I don't want my kids getting robbed. I don't want them robbing anybody else. I don't want to have a phone call from another parent. It's like, your kid ripped off my kid on the bus. Seriously, like,
0: right?
1: this stuff was happening with Pokemon, and I didn't understand it. Rainbow this, and like, I don't know. So it's all nuts, and I had to ban it. But I do let the kids do get football cards, baseball cards, they really like it. In fact, Little League the other day, we got Topps as like a sponsor of Little League overall, and they shipped out a pack of baseball cards for every, you know, 500 kids in our league. And we got to hand them out, and it's awesome. But get Ohtani because you like Ohtani. Don't get Ohtani because we're going to look up the value and send it to PSA and get it in a slab and get it graded and all that. I just don't have room in my life for that.
0: Or how about you have Ohtani out of a pack, but the kid next to him got a Miles Straw, you know, the Toronto Blue Jays great outfielder who can't hit, who I once went to a game and my daughter, who was 12 at the time, I made a joke and I said, you know why his last name's Straw? And she said, well, no, why? And I said, because he sucks. And this was when he was playing for the Guardians, and we went to a game, and she thought that I invented that, which I may have. She's like, you need to tweet that, Dad, because somebody else could say it first, and then they're going to take credit for it. She bugged me on the 3-hour ride home from Cleveland, like, you know, Dad, you better tweet that.
1: Did you tweet it?
0: No, I didn't.
1: Right. You're right. On Miles Straw. What was Miles Straw?
0: It was a joke for my kids.
1: Right.
0: So anyways, and he did that game. He came up in a key moment and didn't make contact with the ball. Yeah. But so anyway, you get your one-of-one Miles Straw in your pack that's worth more than the Shohei Ohtani.
1: Right.
0: And you're like, oh, absolutely, make that trade 10 times out of 10.
1: Yeah. You can't lose track. I have completely lost track of the industry over the last almost 40 years. I get that it's massive. I get that there are people that are still into it. I don't have the brain capacity. I just always feel like I'm about to get ripped off.
0: We're going to bring in a heavy hitter to discuss and explain all of this to us, Larry Holder, who covers the memorabilia industry for The Athletic. He's going to join us in the 2 o'clock hour. He covered this. He actually interviewed the family that's involved. He can give us some background on how this all comes to be, why we're at this point in memorabilia. But this is the most expensive football card that has been sold since now this kind of makes sense. 3 years ago, I think it was the previous, you know, what Josh Allen, this card surpassed, was a autographed Tom Brady rookie card. Rookie card. This isn't even a Josh Allen rookie card. It's because it's one of one and it has this gold patch
1: on it. And it just came out a month ago.
0: And it's autographed. But the autograph is almost the ancillary thing. The autograph is like, if you would rank the different things, the least significant part is probably the picture.
1: Mm-hmm.
0: Although you need to have a picture of it.
1: Right, and
0: gotta
1: his name's
0: got to
1: be on there. And, yeah.
0: Then the autograph, which usually is the big thing, right? Then the patch, and then the 1/1 that is embossed on there that lets people know there are no more of these.
1: That's in first place. One of one is in first
0: the
1: place.
0: The one of one, yeah, because if it's...
1: But one of one of Miles Straw is not the same as...
0: But even if it's one of 10, then the interest goes down precipitously Because, oh, well, nine other people have this? I'm not nearly as interested in this. If nine other people, that's still pretty rare. No, they want the one of one. And technically, however many jerseys Josh Allen had last year, white, blue, red, whatever, I can't remember what they wore, and however many times he wore them, he might change out his jerseys every, I don't know. Technically, there are that many gold patches out there. So this card, theoretically, if they wanted to make 17 of these, well, there's playoff games
1: 22
0: too.
1: And preseason,
0: yeah,
1: 22.
0: There could be 22 of the, but they make one of one. Therefore, that's the number one thing. It's like, I guess you have to have a picture. If it was Josh Allen with no picture on it, you got to have the picture. No, but I still think the autograph is more important than the picture.
1: Well, it's confusing to me because I don't understand how a $1.3 million football card, could have been manufactured in 2025. Like the rarity, Honus Wagner, the rarity is because it was on a tobacco ad, or it was essentially a tobacco ad, or whatever it was. It came in
0: a pack of cigarettes.
1: Yeah, and he didn't like that, and so he's like, "Knock it off." That's why they cut the thing down. But whatever it is, rarity to it.
0: He wanted his cut.
1: But there's legit rarity because it's old. Like Mona Lisa, one of one.
0: Right.
1: Old. I want to get my hands on the Mona Lisa. It's going to cost you a pretty penny to get it out of the Louvre, if that's where it actually is. I think it is. Yeah, I saw the Da Vinci Code. That's where it is. That was true, right? That's a true story.
0: It's based on a true story.
1: I saw that documentary, The Da Vinci Code. But forced rarity... To me, like I was saying earlier, my keychain. There is no other keychain like mine. This has a key to a van, a key to a truck. We got this one that gets you into my house. We got this one that gets you into the bathroom at the baseball place. I got a fob that gets you in here whenever you want. And then I got this little dude that I got at somebody's wake. I don't know, but nobody else has this. One of one.
0: That's right.
1: But also, who cares? Nobody wants this. Nobody wants my keychain.
0: What if Josh Allen jingled him though? And then you could say,
1: does that up the value?
0: And you got to photo match it. You got to photo match that those are the exact keys that Josh Allen held up.
1: Yeah. I don't know. The whole industry blows my mind. I'm looking forward to talking to Larry Holder later in the show. But we have to take a break now. 803-0550 is the number as we connect with the fans. Forgot to tell you that. We like to connect with you, courtesy of Northtown Kia. We'll take a timeout. That's Tim. I'm Brad. This is WGR.
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5: Slow jam.
6: Time keeps on slipping. Some Steve Miller Band.
5: So subtle.
6: You know, the theme music on TNT, is it? Who had the hockey game last night? Was it ESPN? Or it was TNT, right? They use I thought for sure it was Slade, Run, Run Away.
5: Oh, I love that song.
6: But it's not. It is You Ain't Seen Nothing Yet. And it changed just enough. And I think that Run, Run Away. I think there might be some plagiarism involved.
5: I feel like they came out in the same 5 minutes. Probably. Aren't those songs really?
6: Run, Run Away, I remember it being a video on
5: actually,
6: MTV.
5: That's more like 82.
6: So I would say that You Ain't Seen Nothing Yet by BTO. Bachman Turner Overdrive was 75, yeah. Probably.
5: Wow.
6: I might have cracked a code of some kind. I can't be the only one that.
5: I never thought of it before, but Run, Run Away sounds like it was 82 to me.
6: So I have this dawned on me as I was heading to get coffee during the break. Speaking of cards, this is a story I probably can't ever fit into a feature at the Athletic.
5: All right, can you fit it into a microphone at the radio station?
6: Yeah, so it's just a wild anecdote. It's not even wild; it's minor.
5: It's probably gonna be wild. It's an anecdote. It'll be wild by the end of it.
6: So in the playoffs last year, I learned that Matt Prater is a huge football card collector, and maybe not just football cards, but all kinds. And he was, especially after Josh Allen's, and you know, which is kind of funny. Like they're teammates,
5: you know
6: right?
5: Him.
6: Like
5: right.
6: I know that guy, right. And so
5: like
6: he
5: me
6: got,
5: seeking Tim Graham's,
6: right?
5: You're right here.
6: I have a first cousin who played basketball at Indiana University when Bob Knight was the coach. He was Mr. Basketball of Indiana. He was a pretty prominent player of that time. Was not going to have an NBA future, but he was a big deal. And we had people in our family asking him for autographs, and I always thought that was weird.
5: Yeah, that's definitely weird. Go buy his jersey. Well, you couldn't at the time.
6: No, but probably, I mean, that's just as weird.
5: Was he a Graham?
6: Yes.
5: Yeah. What's his first name?
6: Pat.
5: Pat Graham.
6: Pat Graham.
5: All right.
6: Hell of a free throw shooter. He was a player of the game in the NCAA tournament once. Couldn't play much defense. Little flat-footed.
5: Yeah.
6: Yeah. But anyways, Matt Prater got a bunch of guys hooked on cards too down the home stretch and into the playoffs, and he used to bring in boxes of cards for everybody to rip open packs and boxes, and they would have like a competition to see who could get the best, and some guys don't know what they're looking at.
5: Yeah.
6: And so everybody would be like, hey, Matt, is this anything type stuff? And he,

0: And so had the Bills continued, I probably would have done a story on it. I had just learned about it. This was right before the Denver game. And
1: then officiating screwed you out of your story.
0: Prater had a nice game. I thought it would be a good hook, you know, whatever. Just kind of, but also you're going in the AFC Championship game. Right. Does anybody want to read a football card story about the kicker?
1: Sort of.
0: Maybe.
1: I would rather read it about the kicker. Like, what else is this guy up to? Because clearly there's not a lot of time spent kicking in the football game. We're all mad when you're on the field.
0: Maybe it would be if they made the Super Bowl during 2 weeks in between. That would have been a good off week story.
1: Yeah, that's a Thursday, 10 days before the game type of thing.
0: So I'm standing at Matt Prater's locker. He's telling me, you know, how much fun they have opening these cards. And what happens is they look for the good ones, the chase cards they're called, and they might keep their own or some friends of theirs, but all the other ones they give to Prater. So Prater had these stacks of football cards in his locker, and he's like pointing out, and it was kind of funny just to see, like, it was like me on my dresser as a 10-year-old, and he was like, right, look at all these. And he was kind of like shaking his head, like, what am I going to do with all this? Like, this is a sickness type thing. And he's like, ooh, I got this one today. And he's like a kid again, and he grabs it, and he was like, look, I got a Sean McDermott card.
1: That's fun.
0: And he's like, I think I'm going to have him sign it. And I was like, yeah, you have to. And I looked at it, and I said, oh, it's numbered. Just like his days.
1: Oh, did you say that, all those words?
0: No, I didn't.
1: Oh, okay, good.
0: But after the fact, I was reflecting on that story, and I was like, that card was numbered. Like, how little did we know that Sean McDermott really was numbered as we were having that conversation in front of Matt Prater's locker?
1: 3 of 3 or something. That's it. Wow. Or 1 of 3. 1 of 3, it would say. Or do they label them 1 of 3, 2 of 3, 3 of 3?
0: Yeah, no, it would be.
1: Or they all say 1 of 3?
0: It would be 1 of. If there's 5 of them, it'd be 1 of 5, 2 of 5, yeah, 3 of 5.
1: Okay. That.
0: And so then you could go for the player's uniform number. There are some of those that you want. Do you want number 1 or do you want the last one? Maybe the player's uniform number.
1: Oh, like 1 would match Jalen Hurts or Jamar Chase. Or,
0: right.
1: Yeah.
0: No, I think McDermott's now would be 0 of 32.
1: That's not nice.
0: Well, I mean, if Sean McDermott were sitting right here and I told him that story, he would laugh about it.
1: Yes. But. All right, yeah, we welcome in our special guest. Nah, I'm just kidding. He's not here. I don't know what he's doing right now.
0: How about
1: now.
0: The special guest last night on Stephen Colbert's final show? I was a little...
1: Final show was on Thursday?
0: Yeah, because Late Night does that.
1: Oh.
0: They'll generally tape 2 shows on Thursday or show a rerun on Friday. That goes... Letterman started that trend.
1: Okay. I watched a clip of... I know that it's Colbert's last week, and I watched a clip of like this amazing segment, and then it just wasn't. It was like I don't know.
0: He brought back a bunch of heavy hitters during the week, but some of the segments were, you know, I think what he wanted to do was he wanted to make sure it didn't get maudlin, that there wasn't like weepy or,
1: sure,
0: because I think in his mind, he wanted to go out and enjoy, you know, he didn't want to have his employees crying and be, then you're the meme, F-A-F-O, you know, go woke, go broke, or whatever. It's like, let's not give anybody what they want. Let's just be joyous and whatever. So they had Paul McCartney on.
1: Oh, there you go.
0: Who did, I don't know what the title of the song is. The official title is You Say Goodbye, I Say Hello.
1: Hello, Goodbye.
0: Is that just what it is?
1: Yeah.
0: All right. So Hello, Goodbye, and he sings it, which is obviously symbolic. And then the way that song ends with the chanting and
1: hello,
0: the dancing
1: hello,
0: and everybody's up on stage. Goodbye. And so, yeah, so it was a good.
1: That's a good guest.
0: That's a good guest. So anyway, you mentioned like, so he had been trying to get the Pope for his last guest.
1: Hey, it's the Pope.
0: And he's a devout Catholic, and plus just getting the Pope would be kind of funny as your last guest. And so he did just exactly that type of voice, and there was a rider in his contract that he was supposed to have Chicago-style hot dogs in his green room, and he was refusing to come out.
1: The Pope.
0: The Pope was, yeah, because he's from Chicago.
1: Right.
0: And so they open the door to the green room, and you just hear the voice, just like you did, the stereotypical Italian saying, I'm not a coming out.
1: That's pretty good.
0: Or maybe it was more Chicago-based. It was like, I'm not, I need some sausages. I can't remember what it was.
1: It doesn't matter.
0: But there was a bad
1: There was a fake
0: accent.
1: Pope thing going
0: so
1: on.
0: So no, Sean McDermott's not coming in to talk about his football card.
1: Sean McDermott's not walking through that door.
0: 803-0550. If you do want to call in and talk about memorabilia, we don't want to hear the phrases bicycle spokes, my mom threw them away,
1: attic,
0: we used to flip them, you know, like everybody knows that
1: all this stuff,
0: like, but if you But this is a phenomenon that really took off during COVID. It has had its slight ups and downs, but it really, COVID made the memorabilia industry just surge right back.
1: Well, yeah, that and sourdough bread. Like, it was just, we were well, looking
0: that,
1: for
0: but that
1: online
0: way.
1: Poker. We were looking for stuff to do.
0: There aren't $1.35 million loaves of
1: yet
0: sourdough bread, unless Josh Allen wants to bake one and sign it.
1: One of one, Josh Allen sourdough, COVID style. I lost faith, I mentioned, in 89 when the Griffey stuff started happening, and it didn't make sense to me. And it was because I knew all the things you said we're not going to talk about, the flipping and the smokes and the that. It's like, this card's going to be valuable. Everybody come buy it. Like, I don't think that's how this works. I thought rarity was, it naturally occurred, and that's what made the value go up.
0: It's organic.
1: So that's where I checked out, and everything has been stored. So I didn't buy a card until the kids showed up. You know, once the kids are here and they were interested in sports, all right, let's dabble in it. But I'm always buying I'm not going for the upper deck or the upper echelon, I should say, of cards, which to me, in my mind, is upper deck because I quit around 89.
0: They make only hockey cards now.
1: Really? Okay. Well,
0: Jordan, they have some licensing agreements with certain.
1: Yeah, see, it's
0: athletes.
1: All too confusing.
0: Tiger Woods and Jordan, but
1: it was to me. It was Topps, Fleer, Donruss were the three, and then like Score showed up, and then Upper Deck showed up and kind of pushed everybody out of the way. Like, no, we're going big time, and I just was like, I can't keep. I was 14 years old. And I was like, I'm not doing this anymore. But COVID happens. I got a buddy who's a big memorabilia guy, and he's like, when can I go through your cards? Like, please, can I just take them and I'll separate them out and I'll tell you what should be graded and this and that. And so he did that. He went through everything I have and picked out, 20 cards that were like, we need to send these in. And we did. The two cards in my collection that have always been like the prize of what I have, just stored in cardboard boxes and their plastic bins to seal it, but cardboard, like I don't have them put away. This is just, but I have two Gretzky rookies. Topps, not Opeachy, so not the super high end. The Topps Opeachy or the Gretzky 79 Opeachy is the card for him. I've got two though of the Topps one. It looks the same. It just says Topps instead of Opeachy.
0: For those who don't know, Opeachy and Topps cards were identical with the exception of the backs. Well, with the exception of Opeachy was in English and French because they were sold in Canada. So you. For Canadians, for hockey cards, the Canadian version has a premium.
1: Right. So I've got two Gretzkys, both of which were acquired from PAX, because that was the only way I've ever gotten a card, or traded with friends. I guess I did that. But these are 100% for sure legitimate Gretzky cards that came in PAX in 1979 when I was 5 years old. Like, they're real. And even then, like, Gretzky, let's put this one away. This guy's important. And I got two of them. One of them got a little bit beat up, and I knew getting it graded, it's going to come back out of 10, it's going to come back a 2 or a 3. The other one, though, looked to me like an 8 or something like that, and I forever have been thinking, I've got something here. I don't know if I'll ever sell, but my buddy convinced me you should send these in. If you're ever going to do anything with them, first of all, you want it slabbed. Second of all, get it graded because it's just better to have it that way. So the two of them come back. One of them is slabbed and graded, and I think it was a 2, as expected. The other one that I liked a lot came back as ungradable due to size, implying that maybe the corners were a little soft, and I used laser precision to trim it and create a perfectly framed, or whatever you want to call it, perfect edges on this card. But I know for 100%, as a absolute fact, that I did not do that. That is the card that came in a pack in 1979. Pack I bought for a quarter, or my mom bought me for a quarter, or whatever.
0: Send it to a different company.
1: And then PSA is like, nope. Do I keep chasing this, or do I just accept it? I don't understand.
0: What do they call it? What's a different rates to have your cards graded? But
1: it depends on what the card is.
0: But a Gretzky like, rookie,
1: they just
0: is
1: make up all these
0: thousands upon thousands. Maybe that's a $10,000 card.
1: Yeah, I mean, when I first became,
0: do you want to give your address so people can come take a look at it?
1: Yeah, sure. Let's just do that. No, I don't know what to do. And my buddy said, well, you could. They are willing. He called them on it because he was mad. And they are willing to...
0: Look at this woman.
1: I don't know if this is the right phrase, but they're willing to certify it or authenticate it as a legitimate card, but they're not willing to grade it because of the size, despite the fact that it's just a card that I got in a pack. So I lost more faith in the industry there.
0: Yes.
1: I know that I'm right, and PSA is telling me that I'm wrong. I don't like that.
0: I hear that. I was just pointing to that guy. ESPN is doing a thing on Kurt Busch, and it's the McAfee show, and they're interviewing Catherine Legge. I don't know how. But anyways, underneath her name, it just says, in bold letters, race car driver.
1: Yeah.
0: Like, she's just generic. Like, we're just interviewing race car drivers today.
1: Well, she's trying to race in both the Indy 500 and the Coca-Cola 600 on Sunday. So one Indy, one NASCAR.
0: Shouldn't it be her name where it says race car driver?
1: Oh, I see. It's a very her name is very small on the side, and then her label.
0: Yeah, she's just race car driver.
1: I would have guessed race car driver just based on her race car driving suit that she's wearing.
0: Mm-hmm.
1: Right? I mean, she's dressed like Ricky Bobby.
0: She's wearing a fire suit while being interviewed. Yes, I would say.
1: All right. Timeout. We'll be right back. Tim Graham is here. I'm Brad Ryder. It's WGR.
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0: guys.
1: Slade, run, run away. This is not You Ain't Seen Nothing Yet.
0: This is better. This is improved. This came out in 1984, I guess, 82. I think that My Oh My is a better song by Slade. That came out in 83. But yes, there were videos.
1: I've been
0: 83
1: singing,
0: one involved a train.
1: Sorry.
0: It's all right.
1: I've been singing Run, Run Away to myself because it's the hook that I've kept wondering, why would TNT pick this song? I get it. It's a pretty cool riff. But why Run, Run Away does not seem like any kind of NHL postseason theme to me. Ain't Seen Nothing Yet does make sense.
0: Run, Run Away makes sense when Montreal's up 4-0 after one period as they're skating away.
1: Yeah, and several of the games throughout this postseason have been blowouts, even though the series were close.
0: It's crazy.
1: The series haven't been, unless Carolina, though. Carolina through the first couple of rounds. Remember there was
0: a loss.
1: We talked about the over-under on 3.5 losses for the Carolina Hurricanes.
0: That's right.
1: Should have hammered that over.
0: Well, maybe. Or who knows? What was the final yesterday? At 4-1, I was like, well, I guess I don't
1: 63-7.
0: Wow. So you got to hope they save some. What was the final?
1: I don't know.
0: What was the final score of the hockey game?
1: I stopped watching.
0: So did I. There was no need.
1: I was watching the NBA.
0: There's three of us in here. Nobody knows the final score of the hockey game. I meant to look that up earlier. I was watching the NBA as well.
2: 6-2.
0: All right. So it sounds just like a game in the Buffalo series. Sounds like 8-3.
1: So this Josh Allen card sells for $1.35 million, and Dan Dale, our producer, tells us that he is only the fifth NFL player to have a card sell for over $1 million.
0: We've already established Tom Brady autograph card was the most recent prior to this one.
1: Signed Tom Brady rookie card was at $1.2 million or something like that.
0: All right. I'm going to ask a couple of questions to set the ground, a little groundwork here for this guessing game that we're going to play in the next couple minutes here. Are these all players that you think deserve to be in this conversation, or is there something freaky like the Billy Ripken bat, like there's some error card or some garbage like that?
2: No, they're all
0: these
2: fair
0: are all legit.
2: To me, yeah.
0: Legit. Okay.
1: You want to take the first guess?
0: Yeah. I'm going to take Mahomes in some fashion.
1: Oh, dang it.
2: Yeah, Mahomes. $4.3 million.
1: Ooh, is that number one?
2: That is number one.
0: Okay.
2: The Brady was number two at
0: Josh just can't beat
2: 3.
0: Patrick
2: 8.
0: Mahomes.
1: Ooh. Well, that was going to be my
0: guess.
1: First
0: time I've ever said that.
1: That was going to be my guess. Let me think.
0: You asked me if I wanted to go first, and I said yes.
1: Well, let's see.
2: Only two left.
1: I don't feel like a Peyton Manning would do it, but I'll say a Peyton Manning.
2: Peyton Manning's not here.
0: Okay. I feel like all of this is going to be more modern than I would. Like, it's all last 5 years.
1: Maybe not. I was thinking about going vintage.
0: Okay. Like a Bart Starr or something.
1: Jim Brown, perhaps, or Jim Thorpe, perhaps.
0: I'm staying new just because I'm so perplexed by a Josh Allen card that came out a month ago being worth $1,000 or $1 million, excuse me. Miles Garrett was
1: no,
0: the next one.
1: Come
0: that came
1: on,
0: to mind.
1: It's not going
0: to
1: be. There are no defensive players
2: no.
1: on this list.
0: Okay, all right.
1: Are there any non-quarterbacks
0: this is,
1: on this
0: come
1: list?
0: On. We're guessing. We're guessing things.
2: They're all quarterbacks.
1: All right, we only have 20 seconds before we have a break here. I feel like there's an obvious. Drew Brees?
2: Nope.
1: Oh, Brett Favre?
2: No.
1: Oh.
0: Aaron Rodgers?
2: No.
0: Time out. We'll be back to guess more things on WGR.
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1: He's Brad Ryder. I'm Tim Graham. This is WGR. We've been talking about cardboard, things that you could recycle for $1.35 million.
0: So to reset the story, a woman, a grandmother in Mesa, Arizona, purchases a box of football cards to be split between her three grandsons. I initially...
1: 15, 12, and 10, because yeah, I think the ages add to the story.
0: They do, and I relate to it because a year from now, a year from today, my kids will be 15, 12, and 10. Right now, they're one less than that. 14,
1: minus 11, one.
0: 14, 11, 9. But I'm also, in this case, picturing one of their grandmothers buying football cards for them because the grandmothers know that they like football cards. Neither grandmother would be standing in line because a new release of football cards was coming out. So this is not, I didn't completely luck into it. Obviously, there's a ton of luck involved. But like, if my mom went, and they do this, my mom and my mother-in-law both will buy packs of cards for the kids, but they don't respect release dates, knowing that this one might contain right. this and that. They just buy whatever's on the shelf at whatever store they're in,
1: this
0: and they
1: family,
0: give it to them, and my kids are cool with it. But they were. This was at least a little bit targeting valuable cards.
1: This family has a lot of burnt scratch-off tickets in its
0: sounds like it
1: backyard. You know, a lot. They have a lot of football cards that are worthless in this home in Mesa, Arizona. Yeah. I am quite certain.
0: I would also like to know that. Was one box purchased? That it sounded like that at the beginning of the story, but
1: I believe we're going to have
0: they buy as many as they could. Like, yeah,
1: we'll Larry have Holder from explain. The from the Athletic is going to come on and tell how much this box costs. I'm guessing it's over $100 for this box of 20 packs, four cards in each pack. And the 10-year-old got it. That's another thing too. Is what if the 15-year-old got it? These kids better get along, right? Because if the 15-year-old, the 10-year-old didn't quite know what he had. He was just like, oh, I got something different. This is neat. And then it's his brothers who were like, no, dude, that's a, you know, the 10-year-old's probably a little more like, okay, I'm just here for the funsies. The 15-year-old be like, I opened it. This is my card.
0: Right. Well, this is why a couple years ago, maybe last year or so, within the last 2 years, I think both kids got a box of cards. And I said, hey, rather than just that, those are yours and those are yours, let's open them all up together. Let's have a draft. And you can pick which cards you want. You know, not for the whole box, but each one of you gets to pick 10 or whatever it was. And we had a lot of fun with it. Again, not with, I'm going to say Beckett because I don't know the current, you know, gold standard for measuring the value of cards, but not with a book open, not with a website open to track what is eBay. The most valuable.
1: eBay sold. You can track what's been sold.
0: That's what I'm trying to do that with a wagon right now, or like this tractor that's in my parents' garage that my dad's like, I saw it on eBay for $500. I was like, well, did you see it sold for $500, or did you see somebody else like you listing it for $500 and it's not sold? Because ultimately, every one of these things is worth whatever a person is willing to pay, which right. is what fuels the entire industry all collectibles. Cards are obviously front and center here, but I've been dealing with this with this tractor for the last couple of days as well. Lost my train of thought. It's okay, though. That's why the two of us are here.
1: The kids had a draft for their cards. They packs of cards.
0: No, I know. Damn it.
1: They divvied them up.
0: Yes. To keep it even. Again, because I don't want this to turn into a thing. If we luck into a card, cool, but that's not, I don't want to live like this. Like, this is just a fun little hobby, and you collect them, and you like Jamar Chase, and he likes Jalen Hurts, and you guys want to swap them, that's fine. We don't need to look up the value to see if it's fair. We don't have to pull out the card version of the Jimmy Johnson trade value thing. We just have some fun with it. You like that team. You like that team. You think Patrick Sertan's awesome. You like, I can't even think of the guy's name. It would have been way better if I remembered it. My kids know the names of like defensive backs. The guy that was in Cincinnati and went to Atlanta, and I can't think of him. He's a safety. Doesn't matter. But before we started the show, I came in. The first thing you mentioned is like this Josh Allen card sold for so much. And we immediately got to a conversation we had a couple days ago about how this is not just another guy. The phrase you used is Josh Allen moves mountains. And I picture that happening just here, as I mentioned, a Josh Allen-based economy that has popped up over the last 8 years here in Western New York. But it is far more widespread than that to have this guy. You have one of the stars of the sports world residing within 15 minutes of your house right now. And the world rotates around him. That the franchise does. This goes into the conversation about whatever Josh wants, Josh gets. And it's like, yeah, because he's that important to the economy of the United States of America.
1: The Buffalo Bills schedule release video, and I don't know if it was a self-own or if they were just leaning into the whole thing of admitting, you know what? Yeah, you are right. Whatever Josh Allen does say is what we're going to do. whatever, even if it's silly, even if it's stupid, even if we don't agree with it, everybody in the room is eventually going to come around to saying, you know what, Josh, not only are we going to do that, it's brilliant.
0: Right. Always. Giant Chrysalis.
1: Giant Chrysalis.
0: Was the,
1: with the Barbershop Quartet.
0: Amazing. It was a very good video.
1: I liked it.
0: Yeah.
1: It was, I liked it.
0: Well done, well put, but it did
1: But if they were going to try to say, if they were being sarcastic or if they were doing some sort of wink and a nod about us always listening to Josh Allen and he's in on the head coaching interviews and his coordinator is going to get promoted to head coach just like his quarterback's coach got it, and whatever Josh Allen wants, Josh Allen gets, the wink needed to be a little harder and more obvious. To me, it kind of felt a little bit more like a cell phone.
0: Yeah.
1: Like,
0: whoops.
1: Yeah, Josh Allen does just kind of run things around here.
0: Right, and rightfully so, I think. I mean, that's kind of... It's kind of what the franchise is based around right now. That stadium's not here without him, and the success is not here without him. So all of that is justified, but you're right. The tone was you question the tone a little bit of, did you do this on purpose, or did you just reveal that this is how things work? Because then it leads to, well, you know, they wouldn't have hired Joe Brady without the approval of Josh Allen, right? So would they have fired Sean McDermott without the approval of Josh Allen? That's an angle that I haven't heard explored a lot. You know, he felt sad that he got this guy fired or whatever, and he was responsible. But the reality is, do they do that without consulting with him? And that video brought that thought into my mind, which is probably not something you want to do in the middle of May.
1: Yeah, he's just lurking in the back of the room.
0: Yeah.
1: Maybe as he was during the coaching interviews.
0: Right.
1: He just all of a sudden decides he's going to interject, and everybody looks and says, amazing.
0: It's just gold.
1: You know what? That's true.
0: Yeah.
1: We have to do it.
0: But if you've got a guy in the room who's a cardboard picture of him with a little patch is going to sell for $1.3 million, we probably defer to him rather than Joanne in marketing.
1: It's going to sell for more than we're paying Ray Davis this year or a
0: pro
1: good
0: bowler
1: chunk.
0: Ray Davis.
1: Yeah.
0: All pro Ray Davis. My bad.
1: Then our new safety, Geno Stone. No, we can just invest that money in a football card. Hey, Terry, do you want to buy a football card or do you want to get a safety? Is it a gold patch? By the way, you can get a autographed Joe Ferguson rookie card for about $50 on eBay.
0: Nice.
1: Authenticated. Or you can get a cheaper one. If it's not authenticated and you just trust it, you can get it for around $25.
0: When you hear authenticated, what comes to mind?
1: Well, a couple of things. That somebody took the time to get it looked at. Sometimes it is authenticated in the moment. Like they will put so they do this at card shows or autograph signings. You stand in line. I haven't done this, but my son has. Mm-hmm. Went to a Batavia show. He stood in line and got a Tre'Davious White autographed mini helmet. And then you could pay for the authentication on top of it. So you have like a checklist, like a menu. You're eating off a menu. I'm going to take the Tre'Davious White. Do you want an inscription? Like maybe he puts on All Pro, whatever year he was All Pro or whatever.
0: Rookie of the Year, if he was that. Whatever. Sure, yeah, he was.
1: That's an extra $20. Do you want it authenticated? Because there's a guy standing over Tre'Davious White's shoulder who, as soon as he's done signing, will apply the sticker that says this is authenticated by whatever company is there. There's all kinds of things like that. To me, and my son was like, well, what am I supposed to do, Dad? And I don't know how old he was at the time, but I'm like, it's Tre'Davious White. I mean,
0: it's fine.
1: Yeah, this isn't Josh Allen, you know, but yeah, no, I think you're okay. We saw him do it. This is for your collection.
0: Yeah.
1: You're not going to turn around and sell this.
0: Yeah.
1: I mean, this is not going to be in the Graham estate someday as an heirloom. So let's just enjoy your interaction with Tre'Davious White. Say a night couple, instead of talking to the authenticator, say something that you like watching him play, and you know, he'll probably thank you, maybe get a, you know, have a little moment.
0: I hope you'll agree with this because you're a wordsmith, you're a lover of the English language. To me,
1: sometimes I'm a fighter of the English language.
0: An authenticated card is less authentic than an authentic card that you got and you got signed.
1: The moment isn't as authentic. I get the metaphor.
0: Yeah, it's my Gretzky card that PSA won't grade because they think I cut it is more authentic than the one that I would get authentic. That was authentic. I bought a pack of cards. I got this thing. I saved it. I sent it to you. You tell me I'm lying.
1: So I have a, a fantastic example of that, and it kills me that I did this. And I tried to correct it in some way. So when I was 12, my dad took me to my first memorabilia show. He knew how much I loved it. He thought it was weird. Not, he didn't think it was weird. It just wasn't his thing, but he knew how much I loved it. And he dropped me off at this card show, which is a big card show now. It's called the Strongsville. It's in Strongsville, Ohio, which we were just talking about during the break.
0: That's site right.
1: of the crash.
0: Yeah.
1: Great documentary that's on Netflix right now. And it was at the Strongsville Holiday Inn, and it was in their ballroom. And he's like, I'm just going to hang out here. I'm going to have a coffee. Stay as long as you want. I'm going to read the paper in the car and do whatever. And I was just enthralled by the whole thing mm-hmm. as a 12-year-old and all this stuff. It's like,
0: did you have money to spend or were you just wandering?
1: I think I had $50.
0: Okay.
1: And, you know, just I liked looking at it as much as the idea of buying it. And Boog Powell was the signer, and it was free. This is back before they charged. Mm-hmm. You know, the promoter of the show would pay the guy, Boog Powell, former Cleveland Indian, MVP, whatever.
0: Right.
1: And I stood in line, and my dad was with me, and I think he took a picture. And I got a ball with Boog Powell on it. And that became my ball to get autographed whenever I would go anywhere. And I didn't know anything about baseballs or like it's all supposed to be the same team
0: right.
1: or from the same year.
0: Something.
1: So anytime
0: it's gotta
1: be
0: some connection.
1: Yeah. Anytime I went to a ball game, usually with my mom and dad, I would take that ball with me and go down. And Toby Harris signed it for me one time. And I got upset one time because I was felt so silly that I didn't know the rules. And this ball has too many different things on it. Guys from different teams, I think they're my, whatever. And I pitched it. I like started playing catch with it. Like, this is just a ball now. And looking back on it now, it's just quite a memory of my dad took me there. My dad got me Boog Powell's autograph.
0: Right.
1: And if that would be my most prized possession right now of all anything that I have would be that ball. And but at the time when I was probably 17, I was like, nah, this isn't right. Like I got to do it right
0: yeah.
1: if I'm going to do it.
0: That's and part of how I've never become yeah. associated with it is like, I'm just going to mess this up. I'm going to
1: so
0: do the wrong thing. I'm going to.
1: So the ball ends up in a bin, yeah. you know, taking batting practice with it, you know, whatever. And it's now gone. And he not only signed a ball for me. I forgot about this. There was a postcard back when teams used to do, you know, picture postcards of all the players. And Boog Powell signed one of those. And so that also is, hey. He might even sign that one first. I don't know. But that is now prominent on my desk at home is from my dad taking me to this thing that he knew was important to me, wasn't important to him, but it made me happy.
0: Mm-hmm.
1: And that made my dad happy.
0: Mm-hmm.
1: So thankfully, I still have something from Boog Powell, but it pisses me off that that kid that I was like, the memory. So anyway, that's authentic.
0: Right.
1: Now, if I were to send that ball in, they might say, we're not grading this. It's junk. But to your point,
0: sure, that's
1: way more authentic.
0: There's an
1: than
0: actual thing to it
1: of sending off in a mail, getting yeah. a certificate from a company that does this for a living.
0: Right,
1: doesn't care what it's worth as long as you buy X number of boxes of cards.
0: Adding value cheapens it. Adding value, like financial value, cheapens the sentimentality to me that is supposed to be the part about 100%. Collecting things.
1: 100%.
0: Which is why I've had to distance myself from the entire thing.
1: I've heard Mike Chobe talk about it. He has an interaction. I've heard him tell this story a couple of times over the years about getting Bob Gibson to sign a jersey. And I don't want to ruin the story or mess it up, but essentially he gets the inscription and Gibson asks him, what do you want on it? And he was like, What is the most meaningful to you is what Mike asked. So he actually gives it some thought, and it was a moment.
0: Mm-hmm.
1: And that moment then becomes the thing that's authentic.
0: Mm-hmm.
1: Last time I ever got an autograph, I stood in line. I was covering I was living in Las Vegas, and they had what was called the world's greatest collection of Hall of Famers under one roof. This was a national-oriented memorabilia show, but it wasn't the national, as it's called. It's yearly. So this was in Las Vegas, and it had 60 Hall of Famers from the four major sports and Muhammad Ali.
0: Ooh.
1: And I'm sent there to cover it, and it's in this big convention center. It is massive. And as a sports fan like you are, you get around all the, especially old vintage memorabilia, so-and-so's helmet, you know, Bob Greasy's helmet, I don't know. Mickey Mantle's bat. You know, it's like it's
0: Joe Theismann's leg.
1: Right. Exactly.
0: You get around it.
1: I was trying to come up with another good one, but I can't beat it. And you just, it's like you're in a museum and it's you
0: Joe Niekro's Emery board.
1: There you go.
0: You don't have to come up
1: with Ty Cobb spit cup, you know, whatever. And it's, you just get immersed in it. And the sports fan comes out in you, the historian. And there were people there selling Neil Leifer's famous photo of Ali standing over Liston, and they were licensed. Yes, the famous one. Not one frame earlier that you see on posters and stuff because it's cheaper, it's easier to get, but the one from Sports Illustrated. And I'm like, Ali is going to be here. I have this photo that is considered one of maybe the greatest sports photo ever taken. It was 80 bucks to get Muhammad Ali's autograph. I'm like, okay, I'm going to do this. And so I stood in line and made friends with a guy who was there. He was passing through town. He was behind me. And so I get up there, and I don't know what to say. And this is Parkinson's Muhammad Ali.
0: Yeah, I was going to ask.
1: He can still sign.
0: Deteriorated
1: to
0: the point
1: where, but he's having, you know, he's got water, you know, he's dribbling, and he's struggling a little bit. And people are just getting there. And it's just, it's like an assembly line. You're going through. And you get up to the front of the line. I'm like, I don't know what to say. And I said, you know, thank you for doing this or something like that. Or thank you, you know, whatever. And he pushes back from the table. I don't know if I was the only person to say something to him or what, but he pushes back from the table and stands up and leans in and he gives me the fist to the chin, like his famous, like with Billy Crystal and all the people he do, like Howard Cosell.
0: Every boxer ever, that's the pose.
1: I have nobody, you know, no photograph, no nothing.
0: Oh, no, really?
1: He just did it. He just did it. No. So 2 weeks later, I had mentioned, I guess, the guy who was standing behind me in line, I had mentioned to him where I worked. He sends me the negative in a photo of, he took a picture of Ali doing that. So that is what, the thing that Ali signed is not on a wall anywhere. It's in a frame, you know, one of those cardboard, whatever.
0: Yeah.
1: It's in my closet. But that
0: protected
1: picture,
0: like it needs to be.
1: Yeah, but that picture is what I'll.
0: Right.
1: Is the coolest thing about
0: it. What have
1: it.
0: You done with that? Don't say nothing.
1: Well, nothing. I do have the negative. It's a 3x5. I could have it blown up or something. I look like a total goofball in it.
0: So
1: because
0: what?
1: I don't know it. Because I.
0: Well, because you're definitely going to lose the fight. Right. You're not even throwing a punch.
1: No. Well, no. I was just kind of like, what's he doing? But the look on my face, I'm kind of looking like, is he going to fall over or what? And I'm on the ground. He's up on a stage. It was.
0: So he's punching down. That's discouraged.
1: And metaphoric.
0: Yeah.
1: That's symbolic that he was punching down on
0: you. I feel like the last time I got an autograph, not kid, you know, I've been around helping my kids or whatever in the last 10 years, but I think is probably Vince Ferragamo at Hills.
1: Nice.
0: We lived a mile from Hills and we went down the street because the new stud quarterback had come in from the Rams. It was going to fix everything in the mid 80s for the Bills. Like, you had to just know this wasn't going to work out. This guy's like Hollywood charm and
1: right.
0: Been to a Super Bowl. And
1: he'd come from the CFL, right? Had he been with the Alouettes at that point?
0: I don't remember exactly the sequence of events, but he was known for being a Rams quarterback, and maybe they didn't need him anymore because Dieter Brock was so good. I don't know what the story was, but I know that he was at Hills, and I got to say, I don't think any autograph from Hills has ever turned into anything that anybody's ever wanted again, right? That's Vince Ferragamo at Hills. I also remember.
1: I don't know.
0: At the Como Mall, the Sabres were there. I got Alan Haworth. I got what's his name? Randy Cunningworth.
1: Sure.
0: And I don't know. There were like three Sabres at the Apple Tree or the Como Mall at the time.
1: I'm sure.
0: But I don't stand in line for autographs. I don't believe in trading money for autographs. None of it makes sense to me.
1: That was just a in-the-moment thing. That's the last time I ever, you know, since I was a kid.
0: So, okay.
1: But Joe Cribbs, maybe him at Hills might have been worthwhile, right? I'm just looking at the 83 team to see if there's anybody of any.
0: Jerry Butler.
1: Yeah.
0: No, there was nothing going on. Smirlis, Haslett. Those are kind of the guys. Ben Williams.
1: Oh, it was 85. So that would have been a rookie Bruce Smith, perhaps.
0: Yeah, but he wasn't that Hills. They didn't send Bruce Smith to Hills.
1: Andre Reed.
0: Your man's on hold.
1: No, we're going to do that after the break.
0: Okay. Do you want to take the break a little early so we've got time for him and we don't make him sit on hold for
1: ever? Yeah, let's do that. Let's take a quick break. We'll come back. We'll have Larry Holder from The Athletic. He's been covering the Josh Allen $1.35 million football card story. He's been kind enough to join us. I'm Tim Graham. That's Brad Ryder. This is WGR.
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1: I see what Dan's doing here. The man in the box of cards, Josh Allen, fished out for $1.35 million. A Topps football card that sells for more than the salary cap hit of 20 Buffalo Bills players. We're joined now by Larry Holder of The Athletic, who has been covering this story. He covers sports memorabilia for The Athletic and also former New Orleans Saints writer who I'd known for a long time. Larry, thanks for doing this.
7: You got it. Again, this is it's a rarity that I do radio these days, but it's when you have these monster card sales that, I've covered the industry for about a year and a half now, the numbers still blow me away. Like, as Tim, you and me, it's like, all right, they took a patch off of Josh Allen's jersey, put it in a card, he autographs it, $1.3 million later. And I'm like, oh, well, that would have been nice. So it's a wild, booming industry, and this is just really another example of how big it's really gotten.
1: For all of the things that happen with the NFL, these are the things that keep us employed, Larry. The games themselves are almost an afterthought. It is the gambling aspect, fantasy football, the memorabilia, whatever drama is happening between a couple of teammates or between people who work for the team and people who cover the team, or whatever soap opera thread that wants to get pulled. Those are the things that really, I think, are the engine of the sport. And here when you have $1.35 million for a football card, it's amazing. So you've spoken to the family that is involved here, the grandmother who bought these packs for her 15, 12, and 10-year-old grandsons. I don't know if you've – how much does a box of these cards sell for?
7: Well, this particular set, it's really kind of eye-popping how much they are. I would say right when they bought a box and it's Topps Chrome, and this is part of a reason why this card went for really big money, is because it's Topps' return to the NFL in terms of having licensed cards. It's the first time in more than 15 years, and it's been a big industry shift. And for a box, I would say right now of what she bought, it's probably more than $1,000 for just for a box of cards.
1: Whoa!
7: And that's it's a heavy price for that particular
1: grandma.
7: Yeah.
1: So you were
7: grandma. That's why I said she was grandma of the year. I mean, she went and stood in front of the store an hour before it opened on release day, bought the first box and bought some other little less expensive boxes, but this is a box where it's a guaranteed autographed card, and it won, so the price is more. You could buy value packs, but she bought one.
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1: But still, you could get a box of cards, spend $1,000, and get some rookie offensive lineman autograph, and that's like your biggest hit in the box. So it is definitely a risk to buy into these boxes. And so it's basically that she was able to basically pull a lottery ticket out and win.
2: Did they know, or did we know going in that Josh Allen is the prize of this particular release, or might there be a better, bigger card that somebody else pulls out of a box somewhere else from this same set? Might there be another story you've got to write within the next week about something else that happened in the last month?
1: This one should be the biggest. And part of it is that, and Tim, you allude to, you know, a lot of it doesn't have to do with the game anymore. The intrigue of this card actually is because this jersey, this patch, this gold patch, Josh Allen wore it, a patch on his jersey. He's the only one. Well, there's a handful of players who won player awards. Like, so Jaden Daniels, he was a rookie of the year. Saquon Barkley, offensive player of the year. Like, those types were the only players that wore gold NFL shields on their jerseys. And so what they do is, because Josh is the MVP, pulled the patch off, put it in a card, autograph, and there's only one of a kind. And so this is likely just because I would have said if Jaden Daniels would have been playing, if he wouldn't have been super injured last year, that one might have surpassed this one. But I think this will be the biggest card because people see Josh Allen, MVP. It's been a minute since he's autographed cards, too, and other sets. So you add it all together, and you also have just kind of the FOMO of, oh, my gosh, Topps is new. This is a big thing. It's hyped. I will say I was – surprised to see this card, I think, went for $1 million more than maybe his previous highest card sale ever on the planet. So this is a big thing. But this was a very, not, you know, hyped card by Topps, and it got pulled. And the backstory actually makes it more fun just because it's a grandma. She's just trying to do something nice for the kids, and then bing bang, they've hit $1 million card.
3: We're in conversation with The Athletic memorabilia writer Larry Holder. Larry, you're guaranteed one autograph card per box, but that card could be an offensive lineman. Or do they tell you it's going to be a one of one or anything like that?
1: No, it's just random draw. I mean, it could be an offensive lineman where the card is worth $2 and you might lose $900 on a box. Like,
3: right.
1: The contents could be worth $100 and you spend $1,000. That is something within this industry as it's growing. I mean, that is always a concern of price point. And I mean, have you priced people out of this hobby? And I mean, look, I've talked to you about this. Did I ever think I would ever be covering this industry in my life? No. I thought I'd be covering either the Saints or the NFL, and you and me be running into each other on road trips or forever. But this has become such a big industry. There's so much money in it that, you have these cards that are huge money. But there's the downside where you could spend and spend and spend and really just kind of go broke. I mean, I have a story that ran today on The Athletic as well about someone who had to go back to gambling rehab because he got sucked in too deep into buying into trading cards and lost hundreds of thousands of dollars.
2: Yeah,
1: so
2: it is gambling.
1: A definite risk reward. I mean, it is a lottery type deal because there's so much money into it. So people who aren't really like a traditional collector, they're into it for the money. And so it's what's driven the hobby to be such a big thing now, but it's also a kind of a danger within the hobby as well.
2: Well, it's half storage wars, essentially, right? Like, let's open this thing. I'll spend this to open this thing up because I've got a hunch. What do you do with the rest of the cards? Like, can you just use those as kindling for your Memorial Day barbecue, or do we need to preserve every card that is purchased once you find that one-of-one Josh Allen in a box?
1: Well, there are other valuable cards that float around within that set for sure.

0: Look, I'll say even within that set, like I'm still in New Orleans. Tyler Shuck, I mean, his rookie cards, they have some decent value. But a lot of them are basically just filler to fill up boxes and fill up. I mean, you could have someone who, hey, I love collecting Bills players, and they might treasure those cards. But I feel like there's fewer collectors out there and more people who are, like, looking to invest and try to hit it big. And so it's more that, yeah, you know, as I've started covering this industry, I've bought a few boxes over the years and over the last year and a half, and I've got a bunch of just cards that are not worth anything just sitting in a box unprotected and just being like, oh, well, they'll just sit there for forever, and my kids or grandkids will dig them up and think hopefully they're worth something, and they might not be worth anything. So, yeah, it's a lot of fluff and, a little bit of, like, bark within these boxes these days.
1: Funny story. It upset me to no end, but it's funny now to think about it. I went to a card shop with my son several years back. This, I guess, was probably pre-COVID. And we bought two boxes of baseball cards, two different companies. And I believe at the time, one of them did not have a license with Major League Baseball. So the logos and everything were airbrushed out, but he wanted one. Anyways.
2: Looked like the front of a Stratomatic baseball box.
1: Exactly right. And we got, you're supposed to get one autograph per box. And the first had Bradley Zimmer in it, who was an up-and-coming Cleveland Indians outfielder who finished his career 4 years ago with 21 home runs and a .213 batting average. And we opened up the second box and got that version of Bradley Zimmer autograph card. And I would like to say that the odds of pulling the Josh Allen card would be maybe about the same as getting Bradley Zimmer in two different brands on the same day from the same company, but we did not get to enjoy playing the odds. Hey, I just looked it up, Larry. I can find the 2025 Topps Chrome Football Hobby Box, which is what Grandma bought, for $1,000. Go with installments of $90 a month if that helps my budget for a while if I finance. So now you have options at this particular card shop to finance your football card purchase. And imagine paying your $90.26 a month for the next year when you've opened up this box already and got, you know,
2: nothing.
1: Right. Desmond Ritter.
0: Yeah. I'll say
1: one of thousand
0: auto or something.
1: Yeah,
0: like
1: Spencer
0: that.
1: Rattler is who I was going for.
0: I'll localize it for me now. The Saints backup quarterback who has no prayer of ever playing for them again. So yeah, like that. But here's the thing: there's the off chance where you find a card that could be worth tens of thousands, hundreds of thousands of dollars. Like that is what draws a lot of people in, and it's like, you know, you're talking about bringing your son to the card shop. I mean, a lot of people, like, you're getting these other smaller boxes of cards because a lot of people are priced out. And it's such a high dollar industry now that a lot of people do feel priced out. And that's kind of an ongoing storyline at this. But at the same time, I mean, what if you spend $1,000 and you get a $1.3 million card? It's like that card covers, the average price of a box. Like it could help cover that up, for the ratio in there. So, but it's a, but yeah, I will say it is, the interest is bigger than it probably ever has been. There's a reason why we actually cover the industry, because there's interest and there's so much huge money into it. But, you know, there are feel good stories, and then there are some tough stories. So it's definitely a buyer beware in there. You could do it for the love of it, but a lot of people do it for the high price of basically trying to play the casino, if you will, and go hit the lottery. And so, yeah, it's as a consumer, you got to be careful of what you're doing, because you can really get sucked in, and then all of a sudden you have thousands of dollars that you spent and you have nothing to really show for it.
1: Larry, do you know what the Fanatics auction house's cut is off the $1.35 million?
0: Typically 20% sounds right. So it's probably, what, like $1 million that the grandmother and the grandkids will get. So yeah, it's Yeah, and that's pretty standard, like eBay and things like that, like golden auctions, you know, the Netflix show. So there's the premium is they get a little bit of a cut, but the family will get a nice chunk of change for sure.
2: Larry, I don't know you like Tim does, but I'm thinking the three of us get together. It sounds like we should open an auction house. Because then you don't have to rip the packs. You just wait for somebody to rip the pack, and then they call you, and then we get 20%. So we'll talk off the air about this new business, this new LLC we're going to get started, but that seems to make sense.
0: Tim makes the big bucks, man. He's going to have to front it. I could just be the pitch man. We're going to have Tim put all the money in. We'll do it that way.
2: All right, and I'll be in charge of bad ideas. That'll be my role. Do you have... Covering this industry that you did not aspire to cover but has become such a massive thing, do you have an angel and a devil on your shoulder, one going, this is incredible, and the other one going, this is ridiculous, none of this should be happening? Like, do you have those internal battles in your mind?
0: All day, every day.
2: Okay,
0: are you
2: good.
0: Kidding me? Like, Tim and I are like, we come from the same cloth of, we cover the league and we don't, you know, we don't take crap from much of anybody. And it's wild for me because, man, someone could show me this great car and it's worth hundreds of thousands of dollars. And I just kind of like, oh, well, I know that guy. Okay. And it's hard to impress me, but some of the stuff gets, but there's so much money into it. I mean, and it just keeps growing and growing. And I will say just the designs and some of the mechanics of the cards, it's the coolest stuff they've ever had, like within this thing. But still, it wows me that, okay, even just outside of sports cards, like someone spent $18 million for like a Pokemon card. I guess Pikachu never gets arrested or slumps, but still, I mean, you're thinking about that, and it's like, what are we doing here? But it only just keeps. It's kind of like stocks. Like as long as the thing keeps going and. It's an actual thing. It's not like crypto or anything. Like you can actually hold it in your hand, feel like, oh, this is a piece of art to me if you really love it. So it's an actual at least something rather than like maybe like a mythical nothing, if that makes sense.
2: What were those things that were very much talked? Is it EFT? Is that the right thing?
0: NFTs.
2: And what are they?
0: NFTs.
2: NFTs. Yeah. There we go. Right. Is that still a thing? Because that seems... That seemed like the faker version of this. Like, we worship cardboard, now we worship files. Like, that just seemed crazy.
0: I mean, they even have digital cards and NFT stuff. I really don't know that world, and I don't really write about that world. And I have the same sort of, always had the same skepticism as you. It's like, this isn't even a real thing. What are we doing here? These cards are an actual thing. And like this Josh Allen card, he wore this thing. It's super rare, autographed, one of a kind. It'll never be anything like that connected to him and that again. So, you know, there's a scarcity and actually game use. So there's a really cool, unique story to the actual card in and of itself. But, I mean, I did not expect $1.3 million. That's a lot of money for a card of someone. It's not his rookie year. It's, you know, it usually the rookies are the ones that go monster big. The fact that this one went this big, I mean, just goes to show you the popularity and what some people could value these things for.
1: The great Larry Holder of The Athletic. Any Bill's thoughts regarding all of the Saints' influence that they now have with Pete Carmichael as the offensive coordinator, Joe Brady formerly underneath Sean Payton there with the Saints? You covered those guys for such a long time. Is there anything to... anything to apply regarding what you know of them and what may happen in Buffalo in 2026?
0: Yeah, I think Pete has always been kind of the guy behind the guy. I did a story on him at The Athletic right when I first started back in 2018. No one's ever really written an in-depth profile feature on him. I went to his Wikipedia page. I think it was 40-something words. And he was the offensive coordinator for one of the greatest offenses ever in NFL history with Drew Brees and that. But I think get those two though teaming up together, I think they will, they certainly bring creativity. And the story I always like with Sean Payton and Joe Brady, and man, Sean kind of just blew off Joe Brady when he left for LSU, basically saying, "This is going to be a mistake. you know, this is this is not going to amount to anything. What are you doing? And then as that season went along, of course, it was with Joe Burrow and Jamar Chase and Justin Jefferson. Sean Payton basically had to say that he was wrong publicly, that that was a great move, and maybe Joe can make it someday in the NFL. So it's they've got that Payton influence, but I mean, they in their own ways. Like, Payton didn't do it alone. Like Pete Carmichael, I mean, he was a big architect of a lot of that offense too. So I think you're going to be getting probably a good spice welcome change maybe with Josh Allen, and obviously he's great, but you could do a lot worse than those two in terms of being offensive minds.
1: Larry, thanks for doing this. Go back on vacation. Have a great weekend, and hopefully we get to cross paths really soon so we can do the other things that were cut from the same cloth regarding and not just journalism.
0: I was about to say, let's do that part too. I agree.
1: I told Brad about how we were cut from the same cloth when I was talking about having you on today.
2: One of us.
1: I didn't mention journalism at all. So.
0: Adventures are always fun. We always have fun trying to convince our higher ups at the New York Times of what word they should do for Wordle. Tim had a great line one time. He says he was trying to tell them to make the word of the day Larry, and they did not, and they caught his wrath the next morning. So.
1: I have not spoken to the I don't know what his title is, CEO or president or. He's on the masthead, though. I don't know how impressed he was with me, but I'm still employed. So,
0: yeah, exactly.
1: All right. Thank you, Larry.
0: All right, guys.
1: Larry Holder of The Athletic. We're going to take a break. We're going to come back and wrap things up. I'm Tim Graham. He's Brad Ryder. This is WGR.
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21: Oh, I sure do, fellas. In a long time no speak, you told me to call.
1: It's been three whole days.
21: So, yeah, I got super eager. I haven't talked to anyone in a while.
1: You? All right, come on. What's your story? Let's hear it. I bet you it's a good one.
21: All right. Yes, it sure is. So it's about 93, 94. This is actually, I'm going to give you a long-winded story.
1: We only have a couple of minutes. Sorry. Apologize. We do have to get. It's the end
2: legit,
1: of the show.
2: 2 minutes left in the show.
21: You need a little background. I go to the Buffalo Bisons game with my father and a couple buddies. They're doing the Jim Kelly Stargate afterwards. You guys remember that? That softball celebrity tournament?
1: Yes.
21: Okay. Anyways, one of my friends who has a pretty big funeral home service in Hamburg, New York, told me he had called his parents to get confirmation that he can stay for the Stargate. He did not, so they did put a PBA out for my father because they thought they kidnapped him. But the best part is I got two autographs on one baseball, and I'll let you guess who they were.
2: This is going to be
1: I think I recall this. So I've seen footage of this. Is one of them Donald Trump?
21: Yes.
1: And is the other one Eddie Van Halen?
21: Oh, my God. If you nailed it, I was going to, like, drop my drawers and run outside. No, Fabio.
1: Fabio?
21: Fabio.
2: Donald Trump and Fabio? Yeah.
21: Yes.
1: And you still have it?
21: Yes, still got it.
1: Oh, man, that is a great item. How much do you want for it?
21: I got a proposition for you. If you would do a dance move on air, I'll give it to you.
1: It's radio.
21: Don't they put you on YouTube?
1: Well, how about we will be eventually.
2: We've been deemed too ugly
1: for
2: YouTube.
1: We will eventually.
2: Too old, too ugly.
1: What's the any dance move, or do you have a specific one in mind?
21: No, that one account on X, the thigh doctor, he does that thing called the thigh dance, which I think is pretty cool. I did it at a wedding. And it was a big rave. So if you do that, I will deliver you that baseball.
1: I'll consider it. First off, I will do it. I will do it because I want...
2: I'll do it for no baseball.
1: I want Fabio's base. I want Fabio more than Trump, quite frankly. But the combo... All right, Doug. Yeah, you're going to have to...
2: gotta go.
1: Don't be a stranger. We do only have 10 seconds, so we're going to wrap up. Stay tuned for Shope and Bulldog.
2: I love you.
1: I love you too, love Doug. You. And I'm Tim Graham. That's Brad Ryder.
2: Bye.
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8: Playoff action tonight, game two of the Western Conference Final in the NHL. Colorado hosting Las Vegas with puck drop at 8 o'clock. Cale Makar out again for Colorado. Mark Stone not going to make his return for Vegas tonight. Stone, according to head coach John Tortorella. For that series, Vegas leads it 1-0. While in the NBA, we have game three of the Western Conference Final. The Spurs host the Thunder. That series is tied at one game apiece. Spurs guard Dylan Harper is considered a game-time decision, as is Thunder forward Jalen Williams. He is questionable tonight. Game time is at 8:30 for that one. Over in baseball, Bisons are at Syracuse tonight. That game is just after 6:35. While in the majors, Yankees host Tampa, the Jays have the Pirates in town, and the Mets are down in Florida versus the Marlins. All of those games will start just after 7 o'clock. And catch every take, every reaction, and every big Buffalo sports moment live now on YouTube with Jeremy and Joe in the morning and Shopin' the Bulldog in the afternoon. Watch favorite WGR hosts anytime, anywhere, live on air, live on YouTube. 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I'm Zach Jones for Western New York's Voice of the Fan, WGR.
9: Not here right now, he's still at work, so I'm gonna bless him.
3: Mike Shope and the Bulldog.
9: I'm gonna see if there's a clean version so then my parents and the people at my school will not get mad at me. We've got the spritzer filled with water just in case if stuff gets too fire. I'm gonna set up the speaker and I'm gonna listen to
3: Mike Shope and the Bulldog.
9: I think this is the best
3: Mike Shope
9: feature that I've heard in a long time. I think his flow is really good in it, and I like his aggressiveness on it. And
3: the Bulldog
9: put not enough effort in it. I think overall his flow was good, but I don't like that mumble rapping. That was my review of
3: Mike Shope and the Bulldog.
9: Didn't need a spritzer. Wasn't fire enough. No spritzer for you. No spritzer.
11: Happy Friday. Memorial Day weekend is upon us. I'm a big Memorial Day guy.
12: You check the weather?
11: Not worried at all. Don't worry about it.
12: Okay.
11: I feel like tomorrow's going to be lousy.
12: Oh, tomorrow looks like a complete washout. Yeah.
11: Tomorrow's shot.
12: Yeah.
11: By Monday.
12: You're confident. You're
11: very confident.
12: Optimistic. You're going to get your
11: 70s and sunny.
12: Okay.
11: I'm saying it.
12: I hope that's right.
11: Never fails.
12: I'm going to try to play some golf Sunday morning. The models that I've been using.
11: Yes, go on.
12: Indicate rain in my neighborhood will dissipate around 6 a.m.
11: So Doppler.
12: I'm hopeful that I can squeeze some golf out. I've only played at Delaware Park once. It's to Memorial Day.
11: Well, it's a little bit.
12: I gotta get going here.
11: It's a little bit confusing because it's the earliest.
12: That's right.
11: It could be,
12: but still.
11: I mean, today is May 22nd, and I'm sort of like starting Memorial Day weekend. That's very early. It's the earliest it could be.
12: It does feel.
11: You have Doppler? You have a whole
12: scene
11: in there?
12: Yeah.
11: That attic?
12: Yeah. Oh, sure. Yes.
11: Maps?
12: I've got
11: radar?
12: All of that. All of that and more.
11: ISO bars?
12: Yep. Mm-hmm. Keep going.
11: It's Weather Center, Snow Job 550 home.
12: It's all HQ in the attic with my new windows.
11: I had a very dark... Well, I don't know if it's really that dark, but would you take thought today on the Sabres?
12: Oh, no.
11: So we've referenced the Bills many times through the Sabres run. Just how, well, this was unexpected and it's new. You know, you're on the love boat. It's just like Brent, love exciting and new, the Sabres this year. You know,
12: yeah, you're staying up all night talking.
11: Yes.
12: You know, that is where we are with the Sabres.
11: At a certain point, you tell me when this might have been for you. If I said lose in game 7 of the second round, you're like, yep. I mean, you might have said that in March. Sure, I'll take that. Yeah. The reason why you don't is because you can't win a cup that way. I've looked into it.
12: Right. They don't award you any prizes.
11: No,
12: if you
11: nothing.
12: Lose in the second round.
11: Just a worst draft pick.
12: Right.
11: That's it. Maybe a little money for the players and the team, but no.
12: Yeah, some money for the franchise for hosting playoff games. That's helpful.
11: Right. We get the experience of going to those games. We spend money to go to those games. Anyway, when would you have started to say no to lose in game 7 of the second round? I mean, it might have been well into this end of the run. And the Bills comparison is obvious, how now we're at a point with the Bills where they have lost in the AFC playoffs, well, 7 years in a row.
12: Right.
11: Houston.
12: Yep.
11: Kansas City. Bengals. Kansas City. Denver. Is there another one? Are there four Kansas Cities? Yeah, I think there are. Two AFC championships there, 13 seconds and one here. There's four Chiefs, a Texans, a Bengals, and a Broncos.
12: Yep.
11: 7 years in a row, the Bills have lost in the AFC playoffs. 8 out of 9. 17 is the drought-breaking season. That's Jacksonville. And then 18 is Josh Allen as a rookie. They don't make it. 6-10 back in the old days when teams didn't play 17 games. But whenever you want to sort of start the clock on the Bills for this, maybe I would do it in 20.
12: I would too. Yeah, 19 didn't feel like a team that was a real threat. By the middle of the 20 season, it was sort of like this Sabre season.
11: Yes.
12: Like, they could do it. I don't know who's better.
11: I think exactly the same, that the 20 Bill season was the 26 Sabre season, where like, all right, well, they don't have sort of the battle scars, if you will, but they're good enough to win.
12: Right.
11: Maybe the Sabres were never good enough to win the Stanley Cup. But I am not surprised by what happened last night. I mean, I know everybody was on Carolina. I didn't bet the game or anything. I was not surprised to sit down at a bar with old friends and see Montreal blitz them.
12: Yep.
11: That sort of like, yeah, I mean, it's still Carolina and Anderson, and like that could happen.
12: Yep.
11: I don't know where it goes from here, but I didn't think that was that surprising, and I could totally have seen the Sabres doing that.
12: I would expect they'll find their footing. I do think the layoff is, it's hard to get to that. Montreal is at 11, like speed-wise, like they are just there. And you cannot. I still think the rest will end up helping Carolina as the series goes on because they should be fresh, and they will find their legs, I think. But it's just really a lot to expect them to be at that pace. On the puck, on plays, just everything. And, yeah, it was very, to me, foreseeable that Montreal could do that to them in that game. I think it'll level off. We'll see. I don't have to be right about that. I mean, if Carolina's goaltending, I mean, does Rod Brindamore know he can take him out? Like 3-1, maybe. You know.
11: That was interesting.
12: And then at 4-1, like, okay, he's just not gonna. Okay, all right.
11: Well, you know what? I don't know what he said, but I wondered about it because I could see Brindamore thinking, we all need the work.
12: Yeah, maybe.
11: So that's the point. I mean, that's what's going to be said about what's already been said in here. Like, that's going to be what's said about this performance, if it doesn't turn around, is like, we're all rusty. And my goalie needs the work, too. Like, so we're riding with him. What a statement it would be to pull him in the first period after 8 straight wins and then almost 2 weeks off.
12: I guess that's right, yeah.
11: But,
12: yeah.
11: I mean, if it got a lot worse, they would have probably had.
12: I just kept wondering, where's the breaking point? If they get a 5th one here, is that it? You know, like, or at least to start the 2nd or whatever. But anyway, that was in a lot of ways hard to watch because, yeah, I definitely thought running as hot as both Buffalo and Montreal were coming off of that series, whoever gets that goal in overtime, I would have loved them in game one of that series with the time off. And seeing it go that way, I mean, I would still expect a tough, hard series there. But it's nice to get that one on the board, you know, considering what an underdog you are going in.
11: The only thing I would say about the Canadiens versus the Sabres in that spot is Montreal's top guys delivered. Like, it was Caulfield, Slavkovsky, Demidov. Like, that was boom, boom, boom. And I don't know that I don't think I could say that I would just assume our guys would
12: do that. Thompson would be up to that. Yeah, that might be right.
11: Like, that's really where any argument that the Sabres belonged in this series really gets damaged, because that's just kind of how it's supposed to work, where your best players are your leaders on the score sheet. And Montreal is doing that right now, and the Sabres were not. I mean, not that the guys who were scoring for the Sabres aren't good. Maybe they do that with Benson and Doan last night, but it's harder to imagine. For me, it is. Here's the...
12: The dark.
11: I just wanted as a thought provoker.
12: Mm-hmm.
11: Would you take the Bills last 5 years for the Sabres next 5 years? I just want to say, in defense of the idea, it will be a lot of fun.
12: Right. It'd be this over and over again. Are we capping out before? Am I getting to the conference final a couple of times within that? Right, like that's the structure, but never getting all the way to the final. That's the idea here.
11: You can make it as specific as you want.
12: I can't say I would take it. I can't. But I would want to stick up for it as an idea, at least, because it would be a blast. Like, the ride is the thing, the days in between the games. I mean, we've been saying it for years. We found out again this year. And you were first to it even before the regular season ended. I just want this part to keep going, right? The anticipation of getting there and, like, what could happen.
11: I'm not even willing to let go of it yet.
12: How wide open could this whole thing split for them? You know, like, what's possible? And that was great, you know? Last Friday was somewhat torturous in here. And then Saturday was great. And then Sunday was great. Like, those days, those days piled on top of one another for 5 years worth of springs. It's compelling. But I could not say, yes, let me sign for that, knowing my ceiling is I'm never going to even get to the final.
11: The Bills have never lost the first round in any of these years. Well, since 20. I mean, they've won at least one game every year in the playoffs.
12: Right.
11: So that would mean the Sabres win a round every year for the next 5 years, at least.
12: Yeah.
11: Sometimes two, but never three.
12: Yeah. I can't.
11: The thing about another, I'm not going to try to convince you. I know how it sounds.
12: I'm guaranteeing there is appeal in there, but I it's not enough.
11: Yeah.
12: You know, I got to take my chances that I might miss, or I might lose to Boston in the first round, or, you know, whatever.
11: You know what?
12: Any of those years, giving myself at least a chance to, like, go bigger, you know?
11: I don't think you're going, maybe others are, if they're thinking about it, that hard at this, to say this, but it might hinge on what you think of what they have and how sustainable it is. Because if you had, like, Boston's team or Philadelphia's team, and I offered you 5 years of at least one playoff series, and you're like, sure.
12: I might sign for that, because I think both of those teams could be one and done this year.
11: Right, but if you like the Sabres more than that, they're pretty young. They're almost all under contract. So you could see it running back next year, if not beyond that. I don't trust them as an organization like I would many other franchises, to think that they're just going to be able to make it work. I mean, how much longer does Lindy have? Not that I think you have to have Lindy Ruff to have success, but, you know, that aspect of it. Are they going to lose key people to bigger and better, as has happened throughout Sabres history? I mean, they're not. I mean, the Bills, though, they weren't that either. I mean, they were the same as the Bills are a small market, and
12: Got
11: to a point where they became a destination.
12: That changed, right.
11: They signed stars.
12: Yeah, it might be a lot to ask for that to really take hold in one season. In other words, if you were, you know, like a lot of players probably are, if they've got a 10-team list or a 20-team list or even maybe a 5-team list, maybe the Sabres are on it.
11: No trade.
12: And does you're right. That's what I mean. Does that change with one good year? You know, that would vary, but I would think a lot of eyes got opened to what the organization

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1: Not coming on the show.
0: Right.
1: Not that much I know, because he's not coming on the show today.
0: When was it? Yesterday? Where you or he brought up that the Dolphins and Jets have no night games?
1: Ooh, I don't remember being a part of that conversation.
0: Okay.
1: So he must have brought that up with you.
0: He was also on in the morning talking about the schedule, and maybe he said it in the morning, but yeah. The Dolphins and Jets have no night games, either of them. Not only that, I discovered this, and I had to text Sal. This is unbelievable. Let's bring Sam in for this. Because I know we have to talk about pizza and the White Sox and maybe the Sabres. This is amazing. In my opinion, this is amazing. You know, the schedule, there's a lot of randomness in it. It's the New York team. Not only Sam Paniadovich, do the Jets not have a single primetime game. They don't have a 425 game. Is that not insane?
1: Like, that's cold.
0: They have two 405s. Okay. They have two trips out west, and on both of them, they got relegated to the dismal 405 slot where the announcers are right off the street. I mean, New York Jets. Sam, what do you think? What's your analysis?
2: I have no interest in watching or betting or discussing. Geno Smith, yay. I don't know. I mean, I thought the coach should have been fired, to be honest with you. So you run him back. You hired him to do all these different things, and they got better at none of those things. I've always been a Frank Reich guy. I like him at offensive coordinator, but the team stinks, guys. So I'm not surprised by any of that, to be honest with you.
0: You hire one of the best defensive backs in your franchise history and somehow manage an entire season with no interceptions.
1: A streak that lives to see opening day this year.
0: That is amazing.
1: Hopefully goes on infinitely.
0: Their first 10 games are all 1 o'clock Sunday games. They have a 405 with the Chargers in week 11.
1: Boy, this is,
0: and a 405 with Arizona in December.
1: Very 2008 Billsy to me is the 1 o'clock games.
0: At least the 08 Bills or somebody are going to Seattle or something and they're going to get a 420. Not even one for the New York team. Sam, what did you do with
2: that's going to be one of those teams. Sorry, Mike. That's going to be one of those teams where week 9, week 10, you know, for those of us that bet the NFL, and most of us that bet on the NFL because it's fun and we can sit on our couch all day from, you know, 1 Eastern until we pass, right? Until we pass away for the night. That's going to be a team mid-season. You're going to look up and you're going to be like, do I want to take 14.5 with this team or not?
0: Yes.
2: They're going to Buffalo. They're going to New England. They're catching 2 touchdowns. Wow, that's a big number. And then they're down 21-0 at halftime.
1: This is a very weird place for me because Mike has been our
0: Mr. Jet,
1: our Jet stan for many years here. I mean, year over year, even predating Aaron Rodgers, I think. Like, I don't know. I think they're going to be
0: easily
1: just year over year. Is there no chance Geno Smith can be Seattle Geno Smith? Because I like the rookie receiver Cooper a lot. Garrett Wilson's good. The tight ends are kind of interesting. I don't know. Like, do they have to be awful? I think if Geno Smith can play like he did 2 years ago in Seattle, maybe they could be good.
0: I finally gotten through to you.
1: No?
2: They could win 6 or 7 games, okay. Maybe. Yeah. I mean, I hate to rule anything out in the NFL. The problem is, the division is very top-heavy. I always start these conversations with a simple question. How many divisional games do they win? And when I think about going to Buffalo, going to New England, it's never – I don't know when they – I'm going to look right now at the schedule – when they go to Miami. If you go to Miami in, you know, September, it's 90 degrees. Let's see, they play Miami, okay, November 29th. So you could win that game. But I don't know. Like, the first number that comes to mind is probably 2 out of 6.
1: Right.
2: Then how many road games are they going to win? They're at Detroit, at Chicago, obviously at New England, at Kansas City, at the Chargers, at the Bills, obviously.
1: I take it all. I want it all back. Can we just dump and start over?
0: No.
1: I want the Geno Smith. I want it all back.
0: Pass it to me. I'll take it. Breece Hall.
1: Here, Mike.
0: They have a first-round pick at tight end, too, to go with Taylor. We'll see. Sammy P., what'd you do with your extra free time last week?
2: Last week, what was I doing? Oh, I was in Florida. I got off a plane at 2:30, and I told my dad. My dad's like, "Yeah, we're gonna go to lunch." I'm like, "No, I got a date in Buffalo," And then you guys had texted me in the morning, hey, we got to take these phone calls. So I told my dad, hey, I can go to lunch, which I guess in Florida is dinner at 3:30 in Naples. Yes. More dinner than lunch.
1: Yeah.
2: So one of my buddies got married Friday night in Fort Myers. So I was able to lube up a little earlier because I didn't have to do radio on a usual Friday at 3:30. Well, so thank you for the added advantage to show up. Yeah, I really appreciated that.
0: You were texting about pizza or tweeting about pizza, and you say you were at a wedding. Our sneaky Joe got married a couple of years ago, and maybe this is common now, but it was a first for me, and I loved it. Pizza, like at the end of the reception.
1: Jeremy and Molly did that.
0: Did they?
1: Yeah. Maybe you left before it got there.
0: Late night pizza is a nice move. You know, keep it in mind for your future, Sam. Just like the 3 hours after the dinner, when everybody's dancing and drinking, like, you know, there here come 8 boxes of pizza. That's a pretty good move.
2: I've thought about this more than you would actually believe, and more than I should admit. I've thought about the late night menu, and I've thought about doing Chicago dogs and cheese fries from a place called Portillo's, pretty famous Midwestern spot. So you get the Chicago dog with all the dressings, you know, all the accoutrements, the mustard, the tomato slices, the chopped onions, the pickle spear, the sweet neon relish, the celery salt, and then just maybe a cheese fry fondue with the cheese falling off the top.
1: Oh, wow. Yeah.
2: I'll tell you what, though, only to make this even more sick, my cousin got married 10 years ago, and he rolled out a frickin' gelato cart late night, and it was unbelievable.
0: Sounds like a reason to get married.
1: I don't know if I want people that have been hitting an open bar for 5 hours messing with, like, cheese fountains. That just sounds like that could get really, really ugly.
0: Well, Sam,
2: we'll see.
0: NFL, Stanley Cup, baseball, World Cup, where's your head at?
2: My head is actually in the College World Series level right now. Okay. One of my buddies, he bets for a living, and he's very good around this time at coming in and giving me a team or two to make a run. Like, this is his time. Late May, the tournament starts a week from today. So you've got 7 days to make one of these bets pre-flop. And I called him this morning and I said, look, we're doing a show. We're doing Bear Bets next Tuesday. We're focusing on college baseball. He cut me off and said, bet Texas. And this is a guy who has given me some pretty good ones over the years. He's given me a couple winners, and then he gave me Florida a couple years ago. They were 15-1. They went all the way to the final and lost to LSU in Skeens in the final. Mm-hmm. So a pretty good bet. He said bet Texas. He said it's the best pitching staff in the country, and their offense is very, very good. He likes complete teams because there's a lot of teams. Georgia Tech, unbelievable offense, can't pitch. You got other teams that can pitch but can't hit. He believes Texas can do it all. And I bring up Texas because this is a team. We always talk about range and price. I'm looking now. DraftKings has plus 950. FanDuel has plus 750. And there's an offshore book at 6-1. So if you can get that 950 at DraftKings, Texas Longhorns to win the College World Series, I'm being told that's a really good bet from somebody who's very good at it.
0: Where are we in the tournament? So you say it starts next Friday. Is that when the final, like the Omaha is next Friday, or are we in the regional start or what?
2: No, you'll start the full 64-team tournament next Friday. So Texas is one of those teams that will host a regional.
0: All right. So there's a long way to go.
2: And then
0: there
2: will be four teams. Yeah, of course. So we haven't started yet, but they're gonna come out of that bracket, and then they'll go to, you know, there's a bunch of regionals. I think there's like 16 regionals.
0: Okay.
2: And then the winners of those regionals then knock out to 8, and then we get through and we go to the 4-2-1. But Texas, it looks like it's a good bet. And again, the range 950, 750, 6-1. Get the best of it if you do it.
0: I'll play.
1: Not that it has any impact on our collective Lindy Ruff Coach of the Year bet, but were you riding with us Monday night watching Game 7, or was your head somewhere else?
2: I was. I didn't have any skin on the game. I hate betting Game 7s. I've never been a fan of it because, you know, they always say anything can happen in a final game. I was pulling for you guys. I was following, obviously, all the stuff on GR and following all the Buffalo content. Oh, to go to overtime, boys, like that's the worst, to lose it in overtime. I mean, I've been a part of some Chicago runs that ended in overtime when I was covering the team, and we had the Blackhawks on our radio station, and I remember I covered a Kings Blackhawks Western Conference Final Game 7 at home in Chicago.
0: Yes.
2: And Alec Martinez threw the puck off Nick Leddy, and it went into the back of the net. It wasn't even a good shot.
1: Yep.
2: And it went in, and the season ended, and you don't have a purpose in life for 3 months, and it's sad. I can only imagine what you guys are going through.
1: Yeah, yeah. So many of us. I mean, Sam, I was in the building, and I had never been to a sporting event that had that big a stake, and I was so dying for just give me this memory. I just want to be here with all these people and feel all this. Like I missed the 90s Bills in stadium experience because I was working at a pizza place and game days were busy, and like so I was working for almost all of that. I went to like 2 games in that whole run in the 90s, and so I just have not. I don't have. My resume lacks like a big game. And even though it was only the second round, like, okay, come on, give me this. And man, they were so close. It was really, really heartbreaking in the end.
2: I feel for everybody. I've sort of been taken under the collective Buffalo wing. I've been a fan from afar here in Boston. I think it's crazy too, to look back and understand that Owen Parker was at the best game of the playoffs. Here in Boston, I mean, he did it right. He was at the peak of the season, I would argue, when they clinched it here in Boston and knocked out the Bruins, and then the Celtics, ironically enough, lost their season the very next night. Very yes. Stale. I mean, it could be worse. I know a buddy, the buddy that made those pizzas last night, Bulldog. He's a bartender at that bar that I brought Owen to.
1: All right.
2: And he's thinking, oh man, I'm about to get tipped through June with the Celtics, right? Like, because I mean, that bar gets packed and. They thought the Celtics would make a run. They thought maybe the Bruins would win a series or two. And both teams lost in the first round at home in back-to-back nights. So it could always be worse, I promise.
1: And in between it all, the Red Sox fired everybody. Didn't that happen like also within that same 24 or 48-hour window? Like they just gutted the manager and the coaching staff. So little tough times. This pizza looked very first-rate, Sam. I am a connoisseur and was impressed. Was that Detroit-style pizza we were looking at there?
2: Yeah, I've got a buddy who during the pandemic was looking for hobbies, the things to do when we were all locked inside our homes, and he bought these, you know, Detroit style pizza pans, and he's been doing it 5 years now, and I think it's at the point where he's mastered it. If you're curious about this and you have an Instagram, the account is Pan Pizza Poppy, PAPI, and he's been making these for 5 years now. It is so good. He made a couple last night. He did a hot honey pepperoni. He did a meatball with ricotta. And then I think his best one is the buffalo chicken pizza, which he drizzles with the Wegmans hot sauce. He's mastered it. And he does it. I was surprised because I asked him, because I do a lot of cooking myself. He does them in the oven at 500 degrees for about 13 minutes a pop in the pans. They come out crispy, but the crust is awesome. The carriage underneath and then the toppings on top. Ooh, I mean, you saw the pictures. Imagine what that tastes like.
0: Bulldog says he's a connoisseur of pizza.
1: I am.
0: Who isn't?
1: You.
0: Okay, maybe. That might be right.
1: You.
0: One more. I saw today from Evan Abrams, Sam, Oklahoma City tonight in the NBA is an underdog for the first time in 33 playoff games. Is there value in that series?
2: Everybody's on the Spurs tonight, I can tell you that much. And that's wise guys who bet it early, and the public is betting it late. Because the first number we saw had the Thunder as a slight favorite. So they were, I think, 1.5. And now we're seeing San Antonio, 1.5, 2. I got smart guys that like San Antonio at plus prices. And now my buddies who never win are like, oh, the Spurs are definitely going to win tonight. So I think, yeah, I mean, if you want to wheel a little Oklahoma City and maybe Colorado. I think that's a pretty decent parlay tonight, like a money line parlay. If you want to go Thunder to win, Avalanche to win, I'm going to do the quick math for you. That is plus 228. Avalanche to win, Thunder to win. You get that plus price with the Thunder, it explodes that payout.
1: Is there an expectation that the officials are going to not allow Hartenstein to like basically put Mbanyana in a blanket and put him in the trunk of the car and just beat him senselessly? Like, do you think they might call
2: somebody who has Thunder futures? I don't know what you're talking about. Fair enough. Did you see him yank the guy by the dreads the other night?
1: Yes. Yes. Yes, I saw all of it. Yes. Wembanyama gets me there.
0: Like, I used to be an advocate for that.
1: I was big on OKC last year. I had them in a parlay to, you know, to win the title, but you know the other legs didn't come through. But the Spurs are the thing that's getting me to the TV now, because what he did in game one was just so compelling.
2: My dad had never watched San Antonio, and I've been telling him about Wembanyama. My dad's not a big NBA guy. So I've been telling him about Wembanyama for 3-4 months now, and he's like, yeah, I've heard of him. He calls me the other night after Wemby hit that three-pointer to tie it and had, what, 40 and 20 or whatever. He's like, Sam, have you seen this Wembanyama guy? It's the first time he ever watched him. And he's like, he's 7'5". He dribbles like a guard. I'm like, Dad, I've been trying to tell you about this guy for 4 months. So he's finally yep. hooked on Victor Wembanyama.
1: Yeah.
0: Once you get Mr. P.
1: Yep, there you go.
0: You've really made it. Thanks for today, Sam. Enjoy this Memorial Day weekend.
2: You guys too. Yeah, get some Texas College World Series. You can find 950. I think it's a good bet.
0: I'm on it. Thank you, Sam.
2: See ya.
0: Chad DeDominicis, expected Buffalo coming up in a little over 15 minutes. Mike Schoep and the Bulldog here at 803-0550. 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
0: Welcome back. We'll dig into the Sabres' young offseason with Chad DeDominicis of Expected Buffalo coming up at the top of the hour. Did we ever talk on the air about any of the NFL schedule release videos?
1: We did not. We did not. You texted me about it. I don't know. I didn't have the bandwidth. I watched a couple. I feel like I'm like my kids played the Halo game. But I don't know the I feel like I'm not hip enough to even get the jokes anymore in some of the stuff. Like, I mean, I watched the Charger one. That's the Halo one. And I recognized the Keon Coleman bit in there. But a lot of the other stuff just went flying by me. I feel like I'm just – and that sort of soured me on the whole thing. I was like – I'm probably not going to – I don't know who's funny in pop culture anymore. I'm in danger of falling through the cracks here.
0: To your point, I'm, you know, significantly younger than you are, but I liked the Chiefs one the most because it was a 90s
1: okay,
0: theme,
1: right?
0: Okay. QV Chiefs with Rob Riggle,
1: okay.
0: Wasn't it? So
1: I don't know. I didn't watch it.
0: I mean, they were basically Ron Burgundy and Veronica Corningstone
1: okay, yep.
0: throughout, and I got into that one. I liked a bunch of them. Chad DeDominicis next. Stay tuned.
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1: Playoff action tonight. We'll start in the NHL. It's game two of the Western Conference Final. Colorado hosting Las Vegas. Puck drop is at 8. Kel McCarr out again for Colorado, while Mark Stone will not make his return for Las Vegas. Stone news is according to head coach John Tortorella, and Las Vegas does lead this series 1-0. Well, in the NBA, we have game three of the Western Conference Final. The Spurs do host the Thunder. That series is tied 1-1. For the Spurs, they are waiting to see if they'll have either Dylan Harper or De'Aaron Fox tonight, while for the Thunder, forward Jalen Williams is questionable. Game time for that one is at 8:30. And then in
19: baseball, Bisons are at Syracuse tonight. First pitch at 6:35, while the majors, three games, all starting just after 7 o'clock. Yankees host Tampa, the Jays have the Pirates in town, and the Mets are down in Florida to take on the Marlins. 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
0: Why waste time, I guess? Bulldog already building his team for the next Pick 10 majors bet. Really? You've already made some decisions on your lineup?
1: I'm following the golf. Yeah, Koepka. Koepka is going to definitely be on my Pick 10 for the U.S. Open.
0: Really?
1: Last time it was at Wingfoot, he won. And he's been playing great.
0: Well, are you sure those should be factors?
1: I feel like if there's going to be
0: current
1: factors,
0: form,
1: I feel like if there's going to be factors, those two could
0: history
1: really
0: of the
1: figure,
0: golf course.
1: Figure in.
0: You
1: yeah.
0: think?
1: Yeah.
0: Has he proven he can win a major though?
1: Mm.
0: I don't know if I like this pick.
1: Yeah.
0: Well, I root for everybody
1: you
0: don't pick.
1: You wouldn't because I'm going to win.
0: Why pick anyone else?
1: Maybe we'll just pick ten times.
0: Koepkas.
1: I'm
0: going to
1: pick 10 Koepkas.
0: 10 Koepkas.
1: Would a team of 10 all right,
0: Koepkas beat the 85 Bears?
1: We have a guest on hold. What if Ditka's driving the bus?
0: Would they beat the 85 Bears? Chad Dedeminisis with us, expected Buffalo. Chad, did I see today from your site that now is a good time to subscribe?
8: It's always a good time to subscribe. But, yes, right now we have a Memorial Day deal going because, like, everybody does that this time of the year. So that's the business thing to do.
0: And as thrilling as the playoffs were around here, I know you would say the same. The offseason is interesting in itself. Right now we're into conversations about Alex Tuch and Josh Norris and other possible roster moves that I'm sure we'll get to here. First, though, how do you sum this all up, Chad, from the unexpected nature of the surge this year to the heartbreak in Game 7?
8: Yeah, and the best way I put it in the article I wrote earlier this week is it was a season that awoke a fan base. I think people were always there. And that was kind of always my thought, is once they got better, people would come back. And that's certainly, what happened, maybe even more than I expected when it got into the playoffs. Mm-hmm. I think they've built that credibility back in. I think it changes the viewpoints of them, not only in the city, but I think around the league too. Which is a good thing going into this summer that you see players and agents and whatever other teams see what kind of performance they put up in the playoffs, a team that was one shot away from going to the conference finals. That's good. It's going to make this conversation this summer, I think, different, where we're not going to go through the list and go, what about this guy? And someone says, oh, he has a no trade clause. And go, oh, never mind, forget about that. I think now you can play in that realm, not only because you're winning, but I think because, other agents or other players see your core is there. Darlene is a Norris finalist. Chase did what he did, not only for the team, but in the Olympics. And you had Benson do what he did, and you, Oslin and Hellenius had their come up throughout and all in Doan, and you can go on and on and on of the depth on this roster. And just, if I, a good player, if I go there, then I can get them over the hump. I can be that guy. It's a different view. The offseason is always exciting and fun to kick ideas around, but this year I think is a little bit different because you go from let's break the playoff drought, now that monkey's off your back, to, well, I can go be a contender now in this conference, and then, you know, that's going to be a different dynamic. Maybe a little bit more fighting over different things, of course, but still good and exciting for sure.
1: Chad, with everything you've just said about their standing in the league, we assume being improved because of what they did over the course of the last 5 months or so, how careful, this is a conversation we just sort of stumbled into, at least my end of it, already today on our show, with Tuck going forward, because on one hand, I know, you know, you want to do everything pragmatically and hockey reasons and whatever. You don't want to overpay. But the last time the Sabres were really any kind of contender, the co-captains both left in one summer. And, I mean, their weather vane has sort of been twisting in the wind mostly ever since. I mean, 10 and 11 were sort of one-offs and okay. But as far as a contender goes, they've never been back until now, really, I would say. And I wonder how not meeting Tuck's price would be viewed by the hockey world, and if that matters at all in the equation, in your opinion.
8: It matters, right? I don't even think so much the hockey world, because I think the hockey world can see your cap situation and understand it. You know, it's not like you're sitting there with $40 million in cap space. You're like, forget it. They're at like 12 or 13 right now. I think it more impacts the room, for sure. But also, I think you have to understand the business part of it. And I've heard that argument before. Like, well, you know, we saw Drury and Briere leave and they crumbled. And I get it. But also, you know, you're going to have Darlene and Tage and Samuelson and Doan coming up. And, you know, you have your guys, your main guys still. You're not losing them. Mm-hmm. But it's part of the conversation. But it has to, you know, I think Yarmo's in a good spot on it. It has to make sense to make your team better. You can keep him at 30 years old when, to be honest, that Montreal season, there were a handful of red flags for me, and lose somebody else that could be impactful to making your team win going forward. When you're a contender, sometimes you got to make these tough decisions, and you leave it to your management staff and, you know, your hockey operations department to fill that void if you are going to lose a player like this, and, you know, hope that you can just keep going in the right direction.
1: Do you want to weigh in with an opinion on how you think that's going to go? Like, do you think he's gonzo, or is it still too early to tell?
8: From the way that I think conversations went, or comments from Yarmo and from Tuck, and from what I know of them, not at any point besides maybe last summer being close to anything, I find it hard to believe here in the next month what's going to close that gap. It's not going to be the Sabres. Especially the way that last series went. So I think it would have to be Tuck coming down. And I get it. You know, you got to think about him from his perspective. He's been an underpaid player for a long time in this league. So I have no issue for him going to chase the money and get what he thinks he deserves and maybe what he's been owed over these last few years. And if that's going somewhere else, if Seattle wants to pay you 12 or 13 or somebody else, then so be it. No hard feelings. I go back and forth on it. I'm really at a true 50-50 standpoint. I could see it going either way, and that's kind of a cop-out answer. But that's honestly where I sit right now.
0: I would, not in terms of making a prediction about it, but just my feeling about it is I'm sort of rooting for them to pass on him. Nothing against him, but Chad, I want to see what other ideas might be available, or one anyway, the one we would get, right? We're not going to do all the, I'm not going to be in the meetings, but I mean, I feel like the top job a GM can do is not to just sign the guy at a contract rate that you know will be costly, you know, maybe not even that far down the road. Instead, it's coming up with a player that you see value in that the other team that he's on currently doesn't, and you're right. And you put him with a different, you know, on a different line, a different group, and get paid off. Maybe this is Doan a little bit. I mean, there are lots of examples. So yeah. I'd like to see what Kekalainen, and if there were no chance of Tuck, I wonder what, you know, he would come up with. There would have to be something other than just keeping your good young core of forwards and extending them.
8: Yeah, I mean, look, what I go back to is the trade deadline. The way I always put it to people when I talk about it is they spent days of that deadline trying to replace Alex Tuck's money. They tried to get Rob Thomas, which if you get Rob Thomas, you can't re-sign Tuck. It's just the money doesn't work. If you get Matthew Knies that they were reportedly in on, you again, that replaces the money. You can't do both. Even Parayko, like if you're going to give him that money for a $5, $6 million defenseman, again, that replaces Tuck's money. So I had in the back of my mind is they spent an entire deadline essentially trying to replace his spot. So again, I come back to, well, in the next month, what's going to change from that? It's not like he went and blew your doors off in the playoffs. He had a good first round.
1: Yep.
8: But, you know, like I keep getting back to what's going to change, and it's not going to be the Sabres style. It'll have to be Tuck, and from how he talked, I don't see that either.
0: And Tuck, you wouldn't expect to change until after July 1st, at least. If there's going to be any movement in this,
8: exactly.
0: It would be from the player before, you know, sort of giving up on the idea of going to market. But
1: yeah, I guess it's always possible he gets out there and it's just not what they thought it was going to be, and he comes back here and sort of, you know, takes a lower, more palatable number to the Sabres anyway.
0: But if he does get to July 1st, thinking that, like, there would be intel, like, mm-hmm. right? I mean,
1: of course.
0: He could be somebody that signs at 12:01.
1: Yeah.
0: once that starts, you know, for the top money on the market.
1: Chad Dedeminis is from Expected Buffalo on the Wester Hotline with us sort of pouring over the end of the Sabres season. In-house, if they cannot keep Tuck for whatever reason, they're just priced out mainly, is there a ready-made penalty kill replacement that you see? Like Lindy mentioned Doan, some fans have mentioned Doan, because a part of Tuck's value, I mean, of course, the points and the top line and all of it, but all around, like just defending all around the ice, the penalty kill is a part of that, of course, too. Just his defensive ability. I'm not sure if there's a plug-and-play replacement, but you tell me if you think maybe Doan is an easy answer to that.
8: He can be. I mean, it's tough for me because I don't want to sit here and tell you that Tuck is not a good defensive player. That's not true. He is. I think he's fine. You could even say a little bit above average, sure. Maybe not so much this year, which is, again, a different conversation. Mm-hmm. Even his penalty killing, like, I don't think he's a great penalty killer. I think he gets four-handed goals, and that's not nothing. But you also have the leader in short-handed goals on your team still in McLeod next season, most likely. So, yeah, it can be Doan if you can replace offense or at 5-on-5. It could be Benson who kills more penalties. You're going to have Sam Carrick on your team next year. Mm-hmm. He's going to probably a penalty killing forward. You can go get somebody who can do that. I don't think any of that is detrimental from a defensive aspect. What mm-hmm. but my focus is there an offensive replacement for the 33 goals of 66 points? There can be, but Benson would have to step up. Helenius would have to step up. Osslund would have to step up. And that's kind of where my going into this offseason, you saw how Osslund and, you know, Helenius and some of those young guys really stepped up in the playoffs. Thinking about being a contending team, while you want to count on those guys, those can't be your main replacement to be a better team. Relying on a 20-year-old, relying on a 22-year-old, relying on a 23-year-old Yuri Kulik coming right from blood clots. Like, I think I'm back in the Kevin Adams era if I'm doing that again.
1: Mm-hmm.
8: While those players should be important and you should consider them in your lineup, if Tuck is gone, there has to be some sort of bigger forward addition. I don't think it needs to be like a $9, $10 million player, but it has to be decent. And I just don't think you can really just go with what you have in-house to replace that 33 goal, 66 points that you're going to lose who played top 6 minutes for you. That is where my concern is.
0: With Chad Dedeminis here on WGR, we've all spoken together about Bowen Byram in the past, and not all of it was not all the time that flattering. But I mean, great season, great first round. A player that Chad Jarmo Kekalainen was really talking up after the season mm-hmm. at that press conference, you know, getting him signed to a big deal. Is that a good idea for you? I mean, he's obviously young and had a big part in the Sabres' success this year. And by the way, how did he do it?
8: Stop turning the puck over, I guess is maybe the answer.
0: Okay.
8: I don't. Yeah,
0: smart.
8: It's hard. Playing better defensively, I guess, falls into that. I never thought the offense was the problem. It was more the defensive decisions, mm-hmm. and I think that improved, if not significantly, this season. Now, some of that creeps back up in the playoffs, which is maybe a little bit alarming. But, you know, in that, I kind of, especially those top four guys, like, I'm like, I mean, they had to be, like, at the end of the rope for how much they played and they were leaned on. I get it. Understandable. Now, it's a different spot than I was probably last summer. And I know we talked about this a couple of times, Mike. My thing, and I like the way Chris puts it, is the defense being the top four being a superpower. That's kind of where I'm at, too. I think the top four of this team drives them significantly. When their top four does not play well, they do not win games, and that is really not even debatable. That defense is so important. So the way that I see it, I want to do everything I can to keep that top four together. Now, is there a limit? Of course there is. If I can get him on a, you know, it's probably going to be in the nines for a contract for him, with the cap going up and maybe even high nines. But if I can get that on what? Can I get that 4 or 5 years and then try to sell him, you know, take this now and then you can cash in again in 4 to 5 years with the cap, you know, going up even more. That's what I would strive to. I try to avoid being tied to a 7 or 8 year deal because then down the road as I go, maybe I can then, you know, flip him if it's not anything, some sort of crazy contract. That's the way I put it. But yeah, I mean, it's a different conversation where last year I was adamant that he should be moved. Where this year I'm more, you know, I'm not against it if the right deal is there, but I'd really like to keep that top four together the best that I can. And even if that's going to cost me a tuck to do so, then okay, I think I can survive it because I don't have a top four backup option behind me. Where for a tuck spot, I have options and I can go, it's easier to find a forward probably than find another top four defenseman that could play as well as those four did this season.
1: How eager are you to see them find a way to replace Josh Norris, Chad? I know you wrote about Nico Hischier today. I don't know if Norris is involved in that. Any Robert Thomas idea that I have, I don't know that the Blues take Norris in the trade, but it involves offloading Josh Norris and replacing him with Robert Thomas, which to me would be optimal if you could find a way to make that happen. Because I'm just not sure I'm ready to trust him. When he's fully formed, it's a player I really like a lot, but I just feel like even in these playoffs, he had some moments, but it's still like I don't trust that he's ever really going to be physically able to play like a 22-minute a night, $9 million player or 8.5 or whatever he is.
8: Yeah, no, I agree. For me, and it's from when they got him to it still is it's the injuries. Played 44 games this season. I can't pay a guy $7.95 million, I think it is, to give me half a season. I can't do it. So now what that means is it's probably going to be hard to offload him because of that fact, and teams are aware of it. But yeah, I mean, it's hard because, you know, North, even the playoffs, the production wasn't there. But I thought when he played, like, defensively, he was fine. He started to win some faceoffs at the end. He made some playmaking plays. But you know, the goals were never there. Even when he played, look at his numbers. Like, the scoring wasn't great. I think his pace was like 25 or 26 or, you know.
1: Yep.
8: It isn't bad, but it's not, you know, 30-plus that you thought you were getting. It's the opposite. We got more playmaking than scoring, which was not his game in Ottawa, but turned out to be here. I could probably live with all of that if the injury factor wasn't there. I can't trust him to even give me 70% of a season, which I think would be a win. In that instance where I need to find money, I'm seeing what I can do to offload that. I mean, they're not going to eat any of it. You really can't do that. So we're going to try to find somebody, and I don't know. Maybe someone will take him as a throw-in and believes it. Maybe a team that's up and coming will take that on. You know, I don't even know. I can't really think about a team. I was going to say San Jose, but they have a bajillion centers, and they have like the second overall pick anyways. So I don't know. It's tough to say right now, but I'm sure you could find somebody, but it might be a little bit more difficult.
0: How about goaltending, Chad? Should you expect them to think that they're all set? Was this year like a big win on any debate about rotating goalies, or does the end of the playoffs change that?
8: My thing on goaltending is always going to be, and it is for a lot of count seasons, but this year, especially when you look at the free agent market and the guys you could trade for, is show me the better option, the realistic better option. Who is it? Gustafson from Minnesota, that's a more expensive Lukanen for $7 million almost for 4 more years. Why would I do that? You want to go get Elvis Merzlikins from the Blue Jackets? Like, no, probably not. And then what? Am I going to trade for Thatcher Demko, who is Josh Norris' goaltender, who's always hurt? You know, like there's not better options out there, really. And I don't want to invest a lot in goaltending. I think 4.75 for Lukanen is just fine. Those two combined, Lukanen and Lyon, you know, they were top 10 combined in goals above expected this season. And I don't know, can goalies repeat that or can they go backwards? Of course, but that's any goaltender in this league. So I don't know where there's a better option. You want to sign Bobrovsky for a year at $3 million and take that for a run? Okay, fine, sure. But you know, he's 37 years old and he didn't really do that good in Florida. Tarasov was playing more for them at points at the end of the season. So it comes back to me, there's not really a better option. I think Lukanen is a average goaltender, and don't get me wrong, he frustrates me a lot too, so I get it with the timing of some of the bad goals he left in. But if you watch other teams around the league, that's consistent. I mean, look at the top four goaltenders right now playing. It's Wedgwood, it's Carter Hart, it's Dobish, and I don't remember who I'm
0: Anderson.
8: Oh, Anderson. Like, I mean, in the beginning of the season, if I would have said those were your four finalists, like, them coming, you know, that's crazy. And those big guys seem to never really get there, which doesn't mean you shouldn't go chase one. But, yeah, I'm not eager to do that. If there's a better option that comes available, fine, I'll listen to it. But I just don't think it's there. I think you're going to end up by accident making yourself worse, and you'll have a major problem there.
0: It's interesting to hear you put it that way because, I mean, I get the point you're making about the final four goalies. But at the same time, I would say, on balance, what's not surprising is the final four teams. I mean, Montreal would be the most surprising of the four teams, but there was a lot to like there, and who knew how if Tampa or Florida were going to live forever, or even, you know, Toronto, Boston, et cetera.
8: Yeah.
0: So the other three teams in the conference finals are not surprises. I mean, Vegas wasn't good, but they might have been the preseason favorite with Edmonton out there. Avs had to be. Hurricanes had to be. So I guess that's to the point, isn't it, that they're not underdogs, these teams, without despite not having the blue-chip goalies.
8: Right, and I mean, even honestly, like, I get it. There were some bad games this playoffs from the goaltenders, but for the most part, they also weren't terrible. Like, Lyon was fine in the first round to good. Lukanen had a couple games in the second round, and, like, a lot of those early Montreal games, like, I don't know, I'm not going to blame Lyon when they're giving up, like, four expected goals against a game. I mean, that's just bad defense for parts of it. So I think the way it ended, those last two games with Lyon getting pulled and then Lukanen letting in the weak goal, that's in everyone's mind. But, I mean, I don't think I'm going to sit here and tell you that they lost to Montreal because they're goaltenders. Dobish even got a hook in one of the games. I mean, there was times they had him on the ropes and they just didn't finish him off. So that's kind of where I'm a leader for goaltenders.
0: Game five for sure. Game seven even could have been. I mean, Lukanen makes some great saves in seven.
1: I thought Dobish was all over the road in game seven begging to get beat, and they just couldn't. I don't know, a half a dozen times. It's like, how did that not go in? But you know,
8: I always say, I feel like he never knows where the puck is, but it always hits him.
1: Yeah.
8: Yeah, I put it.
1: It was pretty crazy.
0: Better than the other way around, I guess.
1: Yeah, for sure.
8: Yes, exactly. He still gets the job done.
0: I know where the puck is. Wait.
1: And now it's behind me.
0: How did that happen?
1: Tough one.
0: All right, Chad. We've asked you about expected Buffalo already. Just feel free one more time to talk up what's doing there.
8: Yeah, so we're start our off-season content today. That'll continue through the rest of the summer here. Draft stuff, free agents, trades. So, yeah, and like I said, we have a deal going on right now on the site. So check that out. It should be a lot of fun and a lot of talking about ideas. We love the off-season.
0: Never stop keeping Sneaky Joe honest either, by the way. We need you.
8: I will
0: for that.
8: About his goalie takes. I gotta keep him in check.
0: I love Joe. He sent me a trivia question this morning, and it was like four, one of these where there's four right answers, and I gave him one. He's like, no, that's wrong. Wait, no, it's right. No, wait, no, it's wrong. Wait, it's right. No, wait. I said it was four coaches that are in the Hall of Fame but did not win a Stanley Cup. I'm like, all right, does it matter if they played? He's like, no, wait. Yes. Wait. They went in as builders. Pat Quinn is one of the answers. I love Joe.
8: Oh, wow. Okay. There you go.
0: I love his mind, and these questions keep me feeling young. All right. Thanks for your time, Chad. Enjoy the holiday weekend.
8: All right. Thanks. You too, guys.
0: Chad DeDominicis, expected Buffalo. Roger Nielsen is one of the answers to Joe's question.
1: All right.
0: And Pat Burns was my first.
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5: 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Of course, as a Honda Friday Night Bash, Obscure Jersey Night will also feature a pregame resurgence throwing happy hour and postgame fireworks. 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
7: Playoff action tonight will start in the NHL. It's game two of the Western Conference Final. Colorado hosting Las Vegas with puck drop at 8 o'clock. Cale Makar out again for Colorado, while Mark Stone is not set to make his return for Vegas. That, according to head coach John Tortorella. Vegas, though, does lead that series 1-0. In the NBA, we have game three of the Western Conference Final. Spurs now host the Thunder. That series is tied at one game apiece, but both teams looking for players to return. Spurs are questionable with Dylan Harper and De'Aaron Fox, and the Thunder are questionable with Jalen Williams. Game time tonight is at 8:30. In baseball, Bisons are at Syracuse tonight after 6:35. While in the majors, Yankees host Tampa. The Jays have the Pirates in town and the Mets. They are down in Florida versus the Marlins. All of those games do start just after 7 o'clock. It's Paddock Chevrolet Sports Headlines. Paddock Chevrolet with you for the extra mile since 1935. I'm Zach Jones for Western New York's Voice of the Fan, WGR.
8: If I'm the Buffalo Sabres, I'm looking at Winnipeg for Connor Hellebuyck. I know we could talk about how, you know, Luukkonen had some great games along the way this year. Ditto for Alex Lyon, Colton Ellis. But all of them were leaky at times. If I'm Jarmo Kekäläinen, I'm thinking big swing, and you've already done deals with Winnipeg and hasn't exactly said that he's thrilled to be coming back next season. And it's, you know, full steam ahead for the Winnipeg Jets. I would be looking at Connor Hellebuyck all day long if I'm the Buffalo Sabres.
9: Jeff Merrick this morning on WGR. All right, one thing to look at him. Talk to me. What is that going to cost me in players?
10: Well, the first clip I saw, I listened to a clip of Jeff from the morning show today, and I didn't hear him bring this player's name up. But a couple of days ago, there was a video clip. Maybe he was doing a thing. He does a thing with Wyshynski still, right?
9: Yeah.
10: Might have been that. I don't know. He brought up Hellebuyck, and Owen Power was the name that he mentioned. And I was just like, yeah, that's going to be a hard no for me, dog. Like, no. I'm just not willing to do that. I mean, I like Hellebuyck fine as a goaltender.
9: Had his worst season.
10: Right. And he's 33 next season.
9: Yep.
10: You know, the money's not great. The cap hit's 8.5, so it's, you know, it's significantly, the Shesterkin's is, I think, 11.5. He's also Shesterkin, 3 years younger.
9: I'm totally not trading Owen Power.
10: No, nor a package that includes Helenius or Osland. I don't think, I don't think I could get there on Hellebuyck. Because it just, I'm worried he might have already hit a cliff, and if he hasn't, it's really close, and so I'm sort of throwing in for hoping I catch like an incredible year and an incredible playoff from him, And I'd be giving up a lot of the future, I think. So I could not get there on that.
9: Tough to say he had his worst year when he was great at the Olympics.
10: Right.
9: I mean, that was part of his life this year.
10: Yep.
9: But, you know, you don't see it in the Winnipeg stats. First year ever without a shutout. Save percentage under 900. He's played 11 seasons.
10: I mean, it's the first terrible Winnipeg team he's been on in a while. They've been a top of the division sort of contending team almost since he's been their number one goalie. That's been the case. And that just really fell apart there this year. So, you know, without the support in front of him of an elite team, he was ordinary. Go figure. Not that you'd have to really worry about that here, but still, the price to acquire to me is just going to be, it's going to be really tough. And I wouldn't want to trust it enough. Like, you'd have to give up a lot to trade for Shesterkin too, but at least he's 3 years younger, and I feel like there's more of a long range thing there. Whereas Hellebuck, I just feel like I'm at the end here. I'm just hoping it's still going to be elite, and I'm not sure that there's evidence to support that.
9: Well,
10: aside from the Olympics,
9: we've had our own conversations, and then with fans, and then also with various experts about what didn't go well enough in the Montreal series, as close as it was. And, you know, the goaltending piece, did it get them beat? You know, that's not an easy argument to make. It might be there. There are times when I've thought, in the end, like, they didn't get enough saves. But, you know, it's been pointed out how Montreal's guy had a terrible game six, and you've talked about how vulnerable he seemed. And even Lindy Ruff, in the press conference the other day, pointed out the Thompson-Benson 2-on-1.
10: We're winning the game.
9: In overtime.
10: Yep.
9: And, like, did he even say, or am I just thinking it for myself, like, it haunts you when that happens? It wasn't like it was a sitter or anything. You have to execute it. But I think it's just as accurate to look to Thompson, even though he had 8 points in the series, to look to Thompson and Tuck as it is to look at Luukkonen or Lyon for, like, what mm-hmm. did I really need? The slightest bit more from would have been enough than what I got. And I think it's just as right to look at Thompson and Tuck for that. I mean, Tuck didn't have a point.
10: Yeah, no, I totally agree. I mean, it's funny. It's reminiscent of, you know, the defense or the offense and Allen and, you know, it's, you know, similar enough. Sides of the ball, I guess. But no, I think that's, you know, the optics of it are tough because the goal, how far do you want to dive into the pool, right? Like the goal that beats Luukkonen, it's a knuckleball, it dipped, what are you going to do? It looks so bad if you take the analysis out of it that it was a knuckleball and it dipped on him and there's, you know, like a lot of guys would have missed it, that maybe you're being too forgiving, but to say it can't go in also seems kind of nuts. I like talking to Paul about it a couple days ago, you really watch the behind Newhook angle of that. Like, Luukkonen is looking right at it. And like it just dips and he misses it. So it looks softer than I think it is. And that's a problem, right? Because was it a catch or not a catch? Was it an interception? Like, we're just going around and around and around, and you're going to be dug in. You know, Joe thinks Luukkonen is goalie Ristolainen, so it's a terrible goal. I've mostly defended Luukkonen through his career, so it did a knuckleball. It dipped. What are you going to do? In the end, the numerous chances you had on your sticks to end that game yourself, I think, are maybe more glaring. Like, it makes it tougher. You dominated. You had all the good chances, and then they come the other way, and a 40-footer goes in, and you're like, oh, goaltending. But, I don't know, reel it back in. Like, sure, that was the first even real chance they had, and it barely even was a chance. And it ends up in net, and you want to blame the goalie. Okay, I get it, but
9: it's always so easy to do that.
10: You had so many chances to end the game yourself. And he just couldn't find a way to beat. And the guy just looked like he was dying to get beat all night. And you only got him twice. It's just, I struggle with that. I think the goaltending on the whole, Like, were they going to go and win two more rounds? I don't know, but I don't think it cost them the Montreal series.
9: They didn't start the game well on Monday.
10: No, they definitely didn't.
9: There was an icing right away, and Montreal was a little shaky too, but the Sabres didn't. What would you love to have seen is they just come out, and even better than Game 5. I mean, Game 5, they got a couple of cheaper goals still, though. They had leads. Just come out and be the alpha.
10: Right.
9: Like, we're back home.
10: They kind of eased into that on Monday
9: night. They did not come out really. They weren't sharp. Nerves maybe, but it just, that you would have liked to be better too. Well, eventually we'll stop talking about it, right?
10: Yeah.
9: Or not, ever.
10: We'll see. I don't know. Yeah, I mean, the specifics of it, probably. Yeah, but I think it's right to look at the whole year and consider that the goaltending was actually a strength of this team. I think is appropriate. I know the 13 games you played in the playoffs carry way more weight than the 82 that preceded it, but I've got enough other stuff to do, I think, aside from finding a way to get a package together that doesn't cripple my future to trade for a 33-year-old goalie making $8.5 million or a 30-year-old goalie making $11.5 million or signing Sergei Bobrovsky so I can basically treat him like we wanted to treat Joey Bosa last year and just leave him over there until April or something. Like, I don't know. That all sounds like anything could work, but I don't think they have a goaltending problem. I'm just going to say it that way. I don't think they have a problem. Is it a strength? Well, you know, let me slow down. But is it a problem? You know, I don't think I can get there. I think they're better off than Edmonton right now. I mean, both of their guys were in the top 10 in expected goals. Again, you know, whatever. It's saves above expected is what I wanted there. Sorry. I mean, that's a trusted metric. I don't think they were just lucky.
9: Free agent idea of the day, Joey Bosa. As far as I know, he hasn't signed anywhere.
10: No, I don't believe so.
9: Maybe we could stretch out on this more than we have time to do now, but there are some pretty famous veterans who have not signed. Like, Diggs is one.
10: Well, there was a
9: Debo.
10: There was a something.
9: He did something. Did he do something online
10: with the 14 or something?
9: Yes.
10: Okay.
9: I'm not that gullible.
10: Okay.
9: He's an actor.
10: Yeah.
9: Remember me?
10: Mm-hmm.
9: That's what that post said to me.
10: Yeah.
9: Hey guys, remember me? My response to myself privately: yes,
10: mm-hmm.
9: I do.
10: Slowly nodding. That was good. That was fun. It's over.
9: We had a good time with him.
10: Yeah.
9: Debo Samuel, Tyreek Hill. You've sworn that idea off. You're never, ever going to Tyreek Hill. I said on ADP Chasing
10: do it.
9: What I would think could work with Tyreek Hill, like even on Kansas City, maybe that would be my number one idea for him, would be that Bosa / Bobrovsky idea.
10: Because
9: not going to be ready anyway.
10: Right. There's some question about whether he'll be ready at all even this year, let alone at the beginning.
9: Sign him and find out when it gets to be Thanksgiving night. And he's ready. And then he makes his return debut, if that's right, to Kansas City on Thanksgiving night at the Bills.
10: I cannot live with the thought of 60,000 of my friends and neighbors cheering Tyreek Hill as he runs out of the tunnel.
9: I have him on the Chiefs here.
10: Okay.
9: But still.
10: Fine.
9: Yeah.
10: Yeah. All right.
9: You don't want to have to root for him.
10: No. No. And that's, I don't love the Bills receiver room, but no. Can't do it.
9: You're keeping your dignity here on this one.
10: Is that what this is?
9: I think so.
10: Okay.
9: Self-respect?
10: Mm-hmm.
9: Dignity too strong?
10: Yeah.
9: We have dognity in my house, you know.
10: Dognity?
9: Yeah. When Margo, like, there'll be, sure, there's crumbs on the floor here now and again.
10: Uh-huh.
9: She'll eat those crumbs.
10: Uh-huh.
9: Anytime of day or night,
10: have some dignity.
9: I get up to go to the kitchen, even if just for a glass of water or to do the dishes or something. Right there. Margo, have some dignity. You know? You can use that. Have some dignity. You don't always have to come begging.
10: I think I will use this on Fred when my wife comes home 8 in the morning. I know she lets him out. She comes in the back door. He hears her car, whatever. He's there. He goes out. That often what happens next is they both come in the house, come upstairs. I'm either still in bed or have just gotten out of bed often. And he sees me and he starts doing his like sort of, come on, let's go in the backyard. I'm like,
9: I know
10: dude,
9: you were just
10: I
9: there.
10: I know you just were out there, and my mom will often tell. And he did everything he needed to do, you know. Like that's our time. I get up. He's usually right there waiting. Come on, time to go.
9: We have a point system.
10: So dignity. I'm going to use that on him.
9: I get the report. How many points? 3 points. 5 points. 7 points. Seven's the record.
10: Have some dignity, Fred.
9: Have some dignity.
10: Yeah.
9: You don't. Margo will. I'm here until 7. My wife leaves for hockey practice at 5:30. I get the report. Margo was fed. What she'll do when she has not been fed, and sometimes when she has, is sit patiently right in front of you. That means I'm hungry.
10: Mm-hmm.
9: It's time for me to eat. No. Have some dignity. You were just fed. I got the report. I even hold it up and I show her. I got the report right here. Right. I can even tell you what you ate, how much of it you ate. There's a consistency to this. Have some dignity. All right, let's spread that around. What was the highlight of the Sabre season for you? 803-0550. Mike Schopen, the Bulldog. 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
9: Caller 5 at 716-221-4WGR. That's 4947. 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Not quite enough time to do justice to anybody calling in on their highlight of the Sabres season. So if you're willing to sit through the break, we will get to your calls right away. Is Zach Benson going to have to fight Charlie McAvoy?
10: No. No. No, I don't think Zach Benson's ever going to have to fight anyone. I mean, he may choose to. I don't think so. It's a good question. The dude got a 6-game suspension out of that, by the way, if anybody missed it. I mean, that you may have sort of just closed the book on them once they were gone. And it was, tit for tat. I mean, what Benson did to him was filthy. There's no arguing it. So I get why you'd ask, but no, I don't think anyone should be expecting Zach Benson to come out and answer the bell for that. That would be stupid, I think.
9: Look to see if when the Sabres schedule comes out, if Boston isn't the 7th game of the season.
10: Right.
9: Here or there. But yeah, 6 games for McAvoy for that, the end of the series.
10: Right.
9: And then he wasn't on the ice for the handshakes, maybe, because of it.
10: Oh, I don't remember that now. Yeah, I don't know.
9: We'll talk some more after sports. Happy Friday. Mike Schopen, the Bulldog, WGR.
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1: 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So I said no. I was booked on the Deitch Podcast before the Taylor Swift phenomenon. 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
12: Plenty of playoff action tonight. We'll start in the NHL, game two of the Western Conference Final. Colorado hosts Las Vegas. Puck drop is at 8 o'clock tonight. Cale Makar out again for Colorado, while Mark Stone will not make his return tonight for Vegas. And the Golden Knights do lead this series 1-0. While in the NBA, we have another Western Conference Final. It's game three for them. Spurs now host the Thunder, with that series tied at 1-1. And there is a number of injuries to keep an eye on for tonight. According to ESPN reporter Sham Sharani, Spurs guards Dylan Harper and De'Aaron Fox are considered game-time decisions, while Thunder forward Jalen Williams is considered unlikely to play. Game time tonight is at 8:30. And then in baseball, Bisons are at Syracuse just after 6:35. You can listen to that over on our sister station, the Bet 1520. While in the majors, Yankees host Tampa, the Jays have the Pirates in town, and the Mets, they are down in Florida to take on the Marlins. All three of those games do start just after 7 o'clock. And catch every take, every reaction, and every big Buffalo sports moment live now on YouTube with Jeremy and Joe in the morning and Show Them the Bulldog in the afternoon. 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
9: Wrapping up the week and the season, still. What was the best part? The best moment? The best thing about it all? 803-0550. In terms of moments, I'm trying to beat it, and I think certain playoff moments probably should come in over the top, but it's Doan for 8-7 for me, I think.
10: Yeah.
9: Like, this is really happening
10: on
9: this level with my family watching that game together. I went home to watch Game 7 with my wife and kids, and I was really happy that everybody wanted to watch overtime. My daughter had even been to the watch party at home, and she wanted to watch overtime.
10: All right. But
9: when they won that game against Tampa, as rough as that was, as maybe it even didn't ever seem that likely, I know it didn't to me, that they would pass the Lightning in the standings, and then they went on to do that. What a game. I mean, that's an all-time game.
10: Yeah. It's really hard to overlook it in any sort of framework where you're trying to establish, like, what's a moment from the season. You know, I think the Doan play in Boston in the clincher might be close as a moment for me, because that's Doan and Benson, and they are two of the sort of discoveries of the season, I would say. Yep. Like, Benson was already, you know, kind of endeared by the fan base, I think, but it really wasn't, you know, what was it really amounting to? But he became a star during these playoffs, I feel like. Or at least known. I don't know if star might be pushing it, but
9: I don't know. Might be fair.
10: He you know, folk hero even, like, I don't know. And he's so much fun to just talk about. Even he's fun to listen to them talk about. Like, the way they talk about him, I just love the way that all appears from even this distance. So like that, the Doan and Benson combining for that goal, and it didn't win them the game, but it eased the tension. I mean, it's a 2-1 game and it's the third period. Now it's 3-1. Like, okay, we got this.
9: They had an empty net goal on the road in the playoffs where Doan was going in and he passed it to Benson. And Jason Zucker, after the game on TNT, was asked about that. I wouldn't have passed it to him.
10: Yeah, I wouldn't have passed it to him. That. Somebody else.
9: Anybody else, sure.
10: Yeah, Thompson called him the dumbest human being he's ever met. But like, in a complimentary way. Like,
9: oh, the nicest possible way.
10: He's just so silly, I know.
9: No offense.
10: And so much of this, like, centers on him. Like, I mean, amongst me and my friends, and I doubt we have the market cornered on this. Like, there's just a lot of Benson chatter. amongst my friends. One of them even made a denim vest with Benson and the number 6 on the back of it, because we talk about the dirt bike and the jean jacket and the whole thing. So he's like a folk hero. Anyway, so he and Doan on that goal, that might be close, but the Tampa game, everything from it, it was just maybe the moment that anyone who was holding out went, okay, you got me. I love you again. Like, you're awesome. This is great. I'm done being skeptical. I'm done trying to figure out how much Kevin Adams should get credit for. Whatever. Just, this is great. I love it again. Thank you for letting me love you again, or helping me love you again. So, I mean, when you get a game out of 82 in the regular season that people from around the league are talking about as the game of the year, it's hard to top that as a moment in a season. I mean, and that's what that Tampa, that 8-7 Tampa game was. Like, I, you know, for different reasons, really nerdy reasons, I might like the game where they shut them down in the third period, the follow-up, the game that came after that game here, where they just dominated them in the third period, just shut them down. It didn't have the drama, didn't have the violence and the animosity, but like,
9: it had Vasilevsky.
10: But just as important, right? I mean, it's like, I can do this to a great team. And so that was another one, but 8-7 to me is probably the answer.
9: We have names for games over the years in sports. That's 8-7. The score is the name. Right. Like 51-3.
10: Right.
9: Sometimes the score is the name. Mike is with us. Hello, Mike.
14: Hey, guys. How are you guys doing?
10: Great. Thank you.
14: Fantastic. Both of you, I've had the pleasure of meeting. I own a sports bar that we're not going to name or get anyone in trouble. But just seeing the immense crowds that have actually come back, and you know, people actually giving a damn. Yeah. And like you said, if it was nothing else, it was that 8-7 game where people just realized, oh my God, like, we have a team again. We can actually care about something. It was those moments. It was coming back from the Olympic break, having those people packing the bar, that just really made this year special and the whole culmination of it all.
9: Yes, no doubt about that.
10: Yeah, definitely. Like, that's a moment for me. It's the game the 10-game win streak ended on, but Saturday afternoon in January at the place I go all the time, I didn't go there to watch the game. I went there at like 1 o'clock to have lunch and a couple of drinks with a friend. And then it's 2:45 and we look around and it's like, you know, elbows to elbows. Like, the place is mobbed and it's all people there to watch the Sabres play the Columbus Blue Jackets. Like, what is happening? We're back. We're back. Wow. And that just multiplied all through the winter and spring. It was really great to see.
9: Thank you, Mike. Ray is next. Hello, Ray.
15: Hi, guys. How you doing?
10: Good.
15: Okay, first off, the game that I thought was that got me, it was the Detroit game, the comeback, the overtime with Thompson just leveled. And it was DeBrincat and fed it to Samuelson for the score. But the other thing I called about was, I'm wondering now, seeing how the Sabres did, if any of the restricted free agents you think may be signed to offer sheets, because I don't think the free agency market's that good. And the one guy I would worry about is the one we've been all talking about, is Benson. I'll hang up and listen.
10: I mean, you can choose to worry about that. I don't think teams are ready to weaponize it. And like, if suddenly GMs, I shouldn't say St. Louis took Edmonton to the cleaners a couple of off seasons ago. They offer sheeted two guys and Edmonton ended up not matching either of them. They really put them in a pinch. So they're going to make them choose. And then they just let them both go. I don't know if that was out of spite or what. And those were like mid-tier players. Those weren't like superstar players, and those contracts were crazy. Maybe for the level of player they were. So I don't want to just say out of hand, like, it won't happen. Don't ever worry about it. But it's just not something that happens regularly enough that I'm going to really fear that they're going to fall prey to that. I guess they could.
9: Certainly don't want to have it happen.
10: Right.
9: Because then what? I mean, if it's way out there,
10: yep.
9: Which is the only kind of offer sheet worth making, what was Montreal with Aho? Just it was light, right? That was mm-hmm. There's nothing to say, nothing to think
10: right.
9: about. But if somebody comes in at record money for a player of Zach Benson's caliber, I think you'd have to think about it. I don't think it would be a no-brainer yes like Vanek. And I don't want to have to think about that. I'm not going to worry about it either. And you can go both ways on that. You know, maybe weren't they talking about Robertson this morning for this, you know, from the Sabres standpoint? I feel like Benson has been so special to this, but he's also not top dollar in the league.
10: Right.
9: So let's hope it doesn't happen.
10: Yeah, I mean, if someone wants to give him Doan's contract,
9: I say yes.
10: I think I just match it.
9: Right.
10: Right? And if someone wants to give him more than that at this point, I think maybe they're crazy.
9: But then
10: you're stuck. Then you're just, okay, yeah. But so, yeah, I don't know. I'm thinking way more. I should. It could happen. I shouldn't just rule it out. I said that 10 times already.
9: You don't want to end the weekend on this.
10: Interesting choice with the Detroit game. The guy pulled out. And I'm thinking, like, I'm like, man, that's so early. It's right on the – they won 6 of 9 before the trip that begins in Philadelphia, where they lost the three, you know, Philly, Winnipeg, Calgary. They lost those three games before that Edmonton game on December 9th that everybody points to. They had won 6 of 9 games, and that Detroit win on the road was the first of those.
9: That's the day Darlene came back.
10: That's right.
9: He met them in Detroit,
10: I think. That's right. They came home and beat Edmonton a couple of nights later, 5-1. Lost badly at home to Calgary, 6-2. Then blew out Chicago, 9-3 on a Friday night. Beat Carolina, which is not ever nothing, 4-1. Lost at Pittsburgh. Lost at Jersey, badly, 5-0 in Jersey, 4-2 in Pittsburgh. And then beat Minnesota, beat Winnipeg, and then went on that trip. And lost Philly, Winnipeg, Calgary, and then blasted off. So it's sort of like they were on a hot streak before the hot streak, kind of. A little bit.
9: It's been nice talking to EJ Raddick through these playoffs. We did so one more time yesterday. And he is the person who, on a day when you were absent, sort of put it to me in a way that I think was very believable, how the players had to recommit around then, you know, Edmonton, reestablish what the standard needed to be, or set a standard. Not that there wouldn't have been any standard before, but it might have been too low. And so even though he had already talked to us about this when we went back into the regular season, he brought it up again. And even referred to that meeting that Lindy Ruff has talked about, mm-hmm. where the leadership group, as Ruff has put it, got together, and that it wasn't all pleasant between the guys. But, you know, it's the story I choose to believe about this season, is that their top players, the season wasn't too late yet. And they were having enough good results, like what you just pointed out, a little bit of a streak before they lost out west, to look. I mean, it's going to be up to us. We're nobody's going anywhere unless we just sort of put up with another miserable season and then beg to leave. Which, you know, thank God we're not there.
10: Right.
9: Joe said something about that the other day. Like, had they not been good, had this not happened, we're just talking about Darlene and Thompson and whether it's time to move them.
10: And how soon are they going to make that unavoidable? Yeah. Yeah, no kidding. We never got there. What a relief that is.
9: Yes. That might be my new highlight of the season.
10: Right.
9: Something that didn't happen. Frank is next. Hello.
16: Hey, guys. Thanks for taking my call.
10: You're welcome. Thank you.
16: Yeah, so I think my actually highlight of the season is actually through a couple of games, and that's the emergence of Matias Samuelsson, and even he said it himself. Every single shot just seemed to be going in, and that pretty much established our top four as elite. And I was just so, like, everybody was just so ready to wash their hands of him, and he just redeemed himself, and along with Owen Power, and I think that is truly where we are going to succeed is with through our defense moving forward. Thank you, guys.
9: Mm-hmm. You're welcome.
10: Boy, Samuelsson, I think we talked about this earlier, you know, well before the playoffs. Like, you know, we're already starting kind of starting to feel it. Like, wow, what's really going on here? This is pretty awesome. And doesn't he – I've got the wrong game open here. I'm looking for a Ranger-Sabre game. The goal, he scores a shorthanded goal. Samuelsson scores a shorthanded goal.
9: At the Rangers.
10: Going down the left wall. It's like halfway through the faceoff circle, maybe even lower.
9: Try January 8th.
10: Okay, and he just shoots it, it goes in. And it was at a moment in the game, I'm pretty sure they're nursing a 2-1 lead, and they've just taken a penalty, and it's like, oh no. And then blammo, he just does that like, okay, I guess we got this. That was such a great moment with him. I just love that play so much. That is the game.
9: On Jonathan Quick.
10: Right.
9: By the way.
10: Now, what did I do there?
9: January 8th, 3-2, mid-third, Krebs penalty. Samuelsson scores 14 seconds into it for 4-2 and a 5-2 win.
10: And you're cruising. It's just so good.
9: Yeah, I mean, at that point, we're really looking at the standings. I mean, the 10-game winning streak gets them to the line, gets them right at the line. But after that, wins continued to pile up. And by the end of January, I want to say, they weren't clinched or anything, but they were in really strong shape.
10: That's right. I mean, they ended the winning streak on that game I referenced on a Saturday against Columbus, then won their next three, lost one, won two, lost two, won five, lost one. Like they never really cooled off. The requisite losing streak to accompany the winning streak just never came. And you kept sort of there, and the season sometimes naturally, and in this case, this the way the schedule worked, gave you some natural signposts with the Olympic break sitting in there, and like the Sabres were running so hot going into that, although they did lay a big egg the last night before it with a home loss to Pittsburgh 5-2. But they came out of that break just on fire. Did they win 13 of 14 or something coming out of the break? They were. I've got it here, but I can't even. It's too many W's for me to add up.
9: It's too hard.
10: It's just so good. New Jersey, Florida, Tampa, Vegas, Pittsburgh, Nashville, Tampa, San Jose, out of the break in a row.
9: 12 out of 13 is correct. Man. Then two overtime losses.
10: Right. Just, are they going to wilt? Will they? Was it fluky? Are they going to stay hot after the Olympic break? No, here's 12 out of 13. Chew on that.
9: How did I not go to one win? All these wins you're speaking of. I wasn't at any of these games.
10: I know.
9: How did I not go to one?
10: Same here. Just never made it. I didn't go a lot. That helps. I don't know.
9: That's right. I think I went to five.
10: I went to four. Three playoff losses. Ugh. Oh, that's tough.
9: Technically, I was in the building for Game 7 also. I left before it started.
10: Yeah.
9: That's not quite a walk of shame, but...
10: Oh, believe me, I know. Yeah, dude. Yeah. Oh, yeah.
9: From 20 years ago, you know.
10: Yeah.
9: Always going home.
10: Always going home. Going the wrong way. Where's this guy going? Yeah. Good times. Yeah.
9: I got recognized a lot on that walk.
10: I'll bet.
9: On Monday.
10: I'll bet.
9: You know, I've got a bag, right? A visor, probably. And... But nobody questioned me to my face. You're like, what's this?
10: You're going the wrong way.
9: Is the game off?
10: Like that? Yeah, right.
9: Is the game canceled?
10: You didn't get any of that? Yeah.
9: No, I didn't. Not to my face. It's the walk to the casino because I park at the casino, usually. It's a pretty good walk.
10: That is a healthy walk. Yeah.
9: Healthy is a good word for it.
10: Yeah.
9: And then you drive away from the arena, and then that road is closed. Eventually, there must be working on it, or it's just closed.
10: Yeah. I don't know what the hell you're talking about.
9: Then you have to go. I think
10: I know what road you're on.
9: So I'm on Perry Street, leaving the casino, turning right away from the arena.
10: All right.
9: And then I think that's closed at maybe Hamburg Street.
10: There's
9: so I have to go.
10: Yeah, there's like home construction happening down there too. Yeah.
9: That's what the signs make you think.
10: Yeah, yeah.
9: The road closed sign. It looks like that construction sign you see.
10: Yeah.
9: Then, so it's up the hill, but there's no 190 North entrance on that hill. There's south.
10: Mm-hmm.
9: Maybe I should go south
10: and
9: then go back.
10: Loop around. Yeah.
9: Instead, I go over that hill, and then is it Swan Street, where Dobutsu was? The potholes on that hill are just record stuff.
10: That's Seneca, I think.
9: Seneca, yeah. That's right. Yep. Not Swan. Swan is the ballpark.
10: Yep.
9: Seneca Street.
10: Yep.
9: Street draft.
10: Mm.
9: Now, I mean, that I had to do it a second time for this Game 7 after leaving another game going the same way, having parked there. And I really, that you need like special padding in your car for that hill. The potholes are incredible on that hill.
10: Some roads that are in
9: that's what should be closed.
10: Bit of disrepair in there, yeah.
9: Yeah, that's the road that should be closed, I think. But then, I don't know what I would do. I might have to figure out another
10: stay at the casino or the game.
9: Or just stay at the game. I mean, you could never leave.
10: I suppose you could have done that. It was an option.
9: I mean, all my friends were almost begging me to do that. Why? Not that like they needed me there, but just like, why? How could you leave? And I know, I hear you.
10: If I wouldn't have had a ticket, I would not have stayed. I wouldn't have wanted it. We talked about this. That's how you ended up going to Game 5 against Boston, is I knew we were going to be working there. I'm like, I'm going to be here. It's not 20 years ago. My kids can, you know, make dinner themselves. They don't need me to watch them. They're adults. So I'm going to stay for the game. I just walk around and hope an usher doesn't shoo me away from a spot or whatever. I got to find a place to sit. If I didn't have a ticket, I would have gone home to Game 7.
9: I really came this year, probably as much as ever, I really came to enjoy watching the Sabres with my wife. I wanted to be home to watch the game with her. Because she is, with all the hockey she's watched with our daughter, she has become like super knowledgeable. And we can really just talk about decisions that are made on the ice and, you know, matchups and things like this. When the Sabres took the ice, I was with her in the building for Game 5. When the Sabres took the ice for the third period, I was looking the other way, and she sort of tapped me on the arm and was like, "Lion!" And you and I talked about it the next day on the air. I was not assuming that. Like, I thought maybe at only two goals down, you...
10: Stay with...
9: Yes, like they did in the one Boston game they lost, where they just, let's see how the third period starts.
10: Right.
9: And that didn't start well.
10: No,
9: maybe
10: right.
9: They learned from that.
10: And then they got pulled. Yeah, but Lukanen it was. Yeah, right.
9: That was Lukanen, right.
10: Right.
9: So I wanted to be home to watch with her.
10: Yeah, same goes for me, too, with, the home games. You know, I'm glad I was in there because I've enjoyed, you know, think about, like, favorite moments of the season and the sentiment of our first caller, Michael, this segment. Was, you know, like just seeing people out and enjoying it again. I mean, this is a year where I got to do that with Owen for the first time ever. They've never been good when he's known anything about hockey other than like barely how to skate, right? I mean, that's it. So I the playoff games that were on the road, you know, he was at the Boston clincher, so I didn't get to do that with him. Those are great memories. My wife, it's funny, she knows a lot too. Like when she's in there, when other teams are playing, she can, you know, we can have a conversation about what's happening in the game. I think the scar tissue from our kid being a goalie ruined her. Like she can't even be in the room watching Bills games. Like it's too tense. I think it gets her some sort of PTSD from being the goalie mom, you know, with Nichols playing Shattuck St. Mary's or whatever. She's like, I can't do this, and she just has to leave the room.
9: I had a great night last night with a college friend of mine and her husband, who were up from Atlanta. They listen all the time and they watch all the games and listen to the station all the time, and it was fun to listen to them. This could just be any people, right, that you meet. It's fun to listen to them describe their experiences watching games together because my friend, who's very gregarious, and she was a great friend of mine in school, she was like, I don't know how he can just sit there while we're watching these games. And he's like, I don't know how you have to be so loud. because she must be just super demonstrative reacting to everything out loud. And she's like, how could you not feel anything? And he's like, who said that I didn't feel anything? I'm just not.
10: It's just not coming out.
9: And he was a little bit of a guy who would be like, I just know we're going to lose. So he doesn't want to be that guy out loud all the time. Nobody does. Wants to be around that.
10: Right. It's good to have that awareness.
9: So I said, it sounds like you're a great team, you two.
10: Right.
9: But she's the one, apparently, that does all the, I don't know, yelling and screaming, maybe overstating
10: reacting, whatever. Yeah, yeah.
9: Highlight of the season for you, Mike Schopen and the Bulldog here, 803-0550. 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
5: Plenty of playoff action tonight. We'll start in the NHL, Game 2 of the Western Conference Final. Colorado hosting Las Vegas. Puck drop tonight is at 8. Cale Makar out again for Colorado. Mark Stone also not going to make his return tonight for Vegas. But the Golden Knights do lead that series 1-0. While in the NBA, Game 3 of the Western Conference Final there. Spurs host the Thunder now, and that series is tied 1-1. But heading into tonight, injuries are the name of the game. According to ESPN reporter Sham Sharania, Spurs guards Dylan Harper and De'Aaron Fox are both considered game-time decisions, while Thunder forward Jalen Williams is considered unlikely to play. Game time tonight for that is at 8:30. In baseball, Bisons are at Syracuse tonight just after 6:35, while in the majors, we've got three games all getting underway just after 7 o'clock. Yankees host Tampa, the Jays have the Pirates in town, and the Mets. They are all the way down in Florida to take on the Marlins. That's Paddock Chevrolet Sports Headlines. Paddock Chevrolet with you for the extra mile since 1935. I'm Zach Jones for Western New York's Voice of the Fan, WGR.
6: I think Bo's still a young defenseman. He can get better. Rasmus Dahlin takes his job very seriously. He wants to be the best defenseman in the world. Samuelson, to me, was probably the biggest revelation when I came here, how good he was. Watching from outside, I had no idea how good he can be and how good he was this year on both sides of the puck. He can still keep getting better. I have no doubt about that. Owen Power, such a talented young man, and he's just scratching surface. With that size, 6'6", I don't think he's ever going to be a killer, but he doesn't have to be. He's so smart, so mobile for a guy that size.
7: Jarmo Kekalainen earlier this week hit the website to catch up on anything you might have missed, Bills or Sabres, from Sal and Paul, WGR550.com. We have golf on today. The scores are outrageous. The Byron Nelson Open, or something like that. Byron Nelson still has his name on it.
8: The CJ Cup Byron Nelson, yes.
7: Okay.
8: Yeah.
7: It feels like everybody's birdieing every hole. And you said that you read that they put $25 million into this golf course to make it harder.
8: Yes.
7: I mean, did they get that right?
8: I don't know. It doesn't seem like it. I mean, I have not gone far into it. I've just seen it like attached to scorecards or whatever from already this, you know, so the first 2 days of this. Like money well spent, like $25 million was the figure I saw. But I don't know how many holes they lengthened or what they did to try to make it harder. I do know I wasn't paying enough attention to even know who was hitting the shots and what hole it was, but I know there was a couple of approach shots, and so like maybe a second or a third player was playing into a green, and there was a ball on the green, and another guy hit in, and the green looked like it was the size of like a silver dollar. Like I couldn't believe how small the green was, tiny green. But you know, that's obviously, there's lots of big greens. We're watching Scheffler now putting on something that looks like an airport runway. So I don't know, but yeah,
7: of course, isn't fooling them.
8: I think they've spent a lot of money and resources to try to make this harder, and it's not working.
7: When I in the summer of love, when I was playing golf with John McEntee and his family every Saturday morning at Lakeshore in Greece. Every time, it was the best. There were so many great memories. First tee, big wide open fairway, put one out there, and he just turned to me and he'd say, Mikey, this course is defenseless. I bet they're saying that out there today.
8: I think they are.
7: This course is defenseless.
8: I mean, Scheffler's got 7 birdies today. He's birdied the last 4 holes. Sorry, his scorecard just popped up, so I'm now reduced to just telling you what's in front of me on the teleprompter.
7: He's 5 under in the last 4 holes.
8: Right.
7: The leader is minus 17 with 4 holes left in the second round.
8: Right. And he shot 61 today with a hole in one.
7: That's him.
8: Which is not.
7: He's five back.
8: Yeah. Oh, no. Sorry. I didn't even notice. The last time I had looked, M was in the lead, and it's Siwoo Kim now. I'm sorry. Yeah, I missed that. Yeah, M had the hole in one and shot 61.
7: And he's way behind.
8: Yeah, he's way behind his right. Yeah.
7: I interviewed Byron Nelson. I was thinking about it today when I heard about this tournament. I always think about it when the Byron Nelson tournament comes around, when Doug Young got me Byron Nelson. And I just love this one line. 25 years later. He's been dead a long time. And it was just a question about, you know, some benign, easy question about Tiger Woods' greatness and legacy. You know, at any time any of those guys would do an interview, they're probably getting asked that.
8: Yeah.
7: And I might have just thrown in, kind of showing off a little bit, I might have thrown in like a couple of specifics, like winning X number of slams by this age, or just, you know, like maybe went on a little bit. And when I got done, long-winded me, I got done, and there's a pause, and Byron Nelson says, "Son, you have to remember, I'm 90. Like, oh, I'm sorry.
8: Right.
7: I'm sorry, sir.
8: You said too many things in between the point you started the question, and I thought it was going to be about Tiger Woods, and then you just started ticking off accomplishments, and now I don't know what we're doing, and who are you again?
7: Right.
8: Yeah.
7: Next question.
8: Right.
7: Do you still play golf?
8: What's your favorite color?
7: What's Do you like to eat? That's not nice. But it was, you know, okay, yeah, that's fair. You're 90, and I made it too complicated. That's okay. It's an honor to talk to Lord Byron Nelson.
8: Yep.
7: I know that.
8: I'll keep it short.
7: It only happened once. Tom is with us. Hello, Tom.
0: Hey, guys. How you doing?
8: Good. Thanks.
0: We're talking about greatest memories of the season, and me and my nephew are the biggest fans of the family, and we had not been to a game yet. So I saw that they were playing on a Sunday, and I said, "Hey, do you want to go?" And he was like, "Of course." So I splurge and get 100 level behind the shoot twice net, and happened to be the 8-7 Tampa game.
8: What a home run.
0: And it was like, I couldn't believe that I bought those tickets, and we were just in tears just how awesome the game was.
8: I'll bet.
0: And Zucker coming down the wing, beating the defenseman, I'm like, I think he's going to score. And it's just that made the two playoff losses we went to after go down a little better. But that was incredible.
7: Yeah.
0: Thank
7: you, Tom. I mean, that game really did have everything. With all the dirty from it right away.
8: Yep.
7: Hagel just pounding Dahlin into the ice, and then comebacks. They're down two goals, maybe twice in the game, or at least once. They're down 7-5, I think, maybe, or 6-4. And we talked about it the next day. Like,
8: I think it's both. I think it's both.
7: Okay.
8: Carrick scores in between there to get it back to one, and then Tampa scores again, and then the Sabres score. The final three, I think.
7: Yeah, Dahlin had one of them.
8: Yeah.
7: But we were saying the next day how even if you lose that game 6-4 or 7-5, you can still feel pretty good about their medal and their chances. But that isn't even it. They go and win the game in regulation from there. So that really did have everything you'd want in a sporting event.
8: They're up 4-1, fell behind 5-4, 6-4, 6-5 Carrick, 7-5 Hagel, and then three in a row. Dahlin, Zucker, Doan.
7: Yep. Lukanen played the whole thing.
8: Yeah.
7: Right?
8: And so did Jonas Johansson for Tampa.
7: 8-7, both goalies played the whole thing. Nels is next. Hello.
2: Hey, how's it going, guys?
8: Good. Thanks for calling.
2: Thanks for having me. I had a moment early in the season. It was probably start of December. Maybe it was late November. I was in my car driving to my mom's house, and I was about checking out. And I've had a tough time the last few years. And I said to myself, I love these players, and I'm not going to just check out on the season. And they were bad at the time. And I thought of Tuck and Thompson and Dahlin. And, you know, it wasn't right away, but it was – then they started to win. So the whole – you know, I just checked in before the winning streak. And that's my moment of the year was I go back to that and I think, man, I decided to stay in and got rewarded with – what an amazing season. It was so special.
7: Very cool. Thanks for sharing that. It is, however, over. And I don't know. I had an idea.
8: Oh, yeah.
7: NFL picks. You know, really, it's a Friday. The spreads are out. The schedule's out. We've barely talked about it. What about this? What about one game that is binding for the picks? I haven't prepared anything. You know me.
8: Let's go in there. I do, yes.
7: Let's go in there. If you don't like it, we don't have to do it, but at least we'll talk about it. Go in there, check out the spreads.
8: Okay.
7: You know, Sammy P style, maybe find one where you think the line will move and then come back to it.
8: Yeah.
7: Do I want to log back in? Yes.
8: Yeah,
7: you don't have to.
8: You don't have to, right.
7: I'm doing it, though.
8: I find that logging back in makes it much more convenient to then actually gamble once you're in there.
7: Yeah, and I don't know if you want that.
8: Yeah, right. That's right. Yeah, like, I don't, you know. I'm on a little bit of, I dabbled during this second round series only a couple times with like a two, you know, Kalenius, two goals and whatever. And I'm not active.
7: This app I'm on, I have no money in it.
8: I keep waiting for them to call me and say, like, where you been?
7: Oh, you're playing
8: have some free bets.
7: You're playing,
8: but they're not. That's not coming.
7: A game of chicken.
8: Yeah, I don't know. They're not. They are not. FanDuel. They are not. I don't know. They're not up for it. Doesn't seem like. They are not noticing.
7: I like your style, though.
8: They're not noticing my absence is all I really need to say.
7: I like your style, though, because then you're just going to stay away.
8: I thought for a while that they were when I first sort of cooled down, but not anymore.
7: They've moved on.
8: I show up in there, and it's just like I've been there all along. I'm like, I thought you guys would have missed me.
7: Not the way you did.
8: Yeah, well, I guess maybe. Yeah.
7: They didn't miss you that badly.
8: God, Hellenius empty netter. Oh, my God.
7: In game six
8: when he broke his stick with the goalie pole, then that would have won 11 grand. Oh, my God.
7: Too soon to even talk about. That's why you don't want to do this.
8: All right. Yeah, fine. Let's take a break and then do that.
7: You want to take a break first?
8: Oh, I wasn't going to just do it right now. It was
7: all right. Fine.
8: I thought it was too late to actually do it. Yeah, I wasn't.
7: Just pick one game. I was going to say. Well, we'll take the break, but one game.
8: Yeah, I'm just over here talking. I haven't even looked.
7: Okay. Well, now you have a chance to look.
8: Okay.
7: Mike Schopen, the Bulldog here. Happy Friday. 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
7: Okay, did you look?
8: I'm currently looking.
7: That's not a yes.
8: No, I perused, I looked, okay. Yeah. No, I remembered, I looked.
7: You remember the assignment.
8: I remember the assignment, yeah. I don't know what, I can't really tell even how, it seems sort of scattershot. Like, I feel like I've got select games for certain weeks only here.
7: Hmm. Well, I was just thinking week one.
8: Oh, okay. I didn't know. I was going to pick the Chiefs +2.5 at the Bills on Thanksgiving.
7: Really? You were going to do that? You're going to pick the Chiefs here, who's going to be your pick?
8: Yeah. Yeah.
7: You never pick against the Bills.
8: No, I think they might be terrible. No, I'm kidding.
7: I don't think you are.
8: I'm just goofing around.
7: I think we have something to talk about on Monday, Tuesday.
8: I am maybe more worried than the average bear about the Bills. I'm a little concerned.
7: They've never won a game in that stadium.
8: That's right. And I'm not sure if they even know where all their stuff is.
7: Better get that figured out.
8: To get that figured out is right. Okay, week one we're dwelling on then? Okay.
7: Grass.
8: Let's see.
7: I'll give you mine.
8: Okay,
7: if you want another minute.
8: Yeah.
7: I've looked the schedule up and down, and I like this. It's kind of a fun one. I'm going to take Atlanta +2.5 at Pittsburgh. I love a +2.5. Sam would not be impressed. Wait till it gets to three. Won't it get to three? Pittsburgh at home, Mike McCarthy, Aaron Rodgers, Atlanta. There's some pressure against that. We know that Rodgers is going to be there.

0: We know that McCarthy is there, and we still won't make the Steelers a 3-point favorite at home against Atlanta. I love it. Give me Atlanta outright. Give me Atlanta to be good with Tua and Kevin Stefanski. And I liked their schedule release video, by the way, for a lot of different clips. I got Atlanta to be good and to win outright at Pittsburgh week one against a Steeler team that will not be good. Now you go.
1: Yeah, I know. Yeah, no, I don't
0: Pittsburgh.
1: I don't know that I'm going to have that much authority as definitive as
0: you. Sell it.
1: I mean, come on. Give me the Bears minus 2.5 at Carolina.
0: Ooh, all right. A lot of 2.5s. 2.5.
1: God, Carolina. They're not really good.
0: That's all the Bears get for credit is 2.5 against
1: right.
0: Carolina. I love it.
1: That's going to go up.
0: Is that a sucker bet?
1: Probably. I mean, whatever. It's May 22nd. It was either that or the Titans minus 2.5, hosting the Jets.
0: Wow.
1: You know, I'm a Cam Ward. I'm a Cam Ward guy.
0: Yes, you are.
1: So
0: he said he lost 10 pounds.
1: Yeah. Oh wow. I mean,
0: best shape of his life.
1: Here we go. Yep. Should work out just great.
0: Nice reviews for Carnell Tate, by the way, in Tennessee camp. Highlight plays.
1: Yeah, I read my Titans. I read some of that. I still don't approve of the uniform change, the colors. They're wearing basically the Oilers' old stuff, and
0: so much better though.
1: It is, but it's just wrong. It's just like, you know, Colorado looks way better when they wear the Nordique stuff, but they shouldn't be allowed to wear the Nordique stuff. They stole the team.
0: I agree with the point. I agree with the premise. I disagree on the Titans because I think it's close enough to a hybrid. Like, they were already wearing a jersey, a uniform with Houston homages or something, and they took another step toward Houston. But I love the look.
1: Well, they definitely improved overall because their aesthetic before was late 80s Legend of Zelda Nintendo original, the OG Nintendo game. Like, their stuff looked like it was out of an 80s video game.
0: I might like that. If you do it right.
1: Well, they definitely didn't.
0: Like a Tetris-themed uniform.
1: Wow.
0: What would that look like?
1: Hang on, terrible is the word I wanted.
0: Lots of L's and zigzags and blocks. The NCAA lacrosse semifinals, women today, men tomorrow. I know the women, Northwestern is in the women's bracket, maybe Johns Hopkins. I don't know the other two. The men tomorrow, Princeton, Duke. Syracuse, Notre Dame. Syracuse is back on the top level here this year. They've been good, but now Final Four.
1: All right, Ross's Princeton Tigers.
0: Yeah, I texted him about it. I wonder if he's interested. You know, maybe not his sport, but I'll be rooting for Princeton. I'm not a Duke guy.
1: Who is?
0: I know. Princeton, Duke, Syracuse, Notre Dame. The finals on Monday.
1: People who go to Duke are Duke people. That's it.
0: Our chat with Sammy P next.
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21: Plenty of playoff action tonight. Start in the NHL, Game 2 of the Western Conference Final. Colorado hosts Las Vegas. Puck drop is at 8 o'clock. Injury news for Colorado. Cale Makar again out for them. And then for Vegas, Mark Stone will not make his return tonight. Vegas does lead that series 1-0. While in the NBA, we're still in the Western Conference Final. It is Game 3, though, for basketball. Spurs now host the Thunder in that series, which is tied 1-1. And according to ESPN reporter Shams Charania, Spurs guards Dylan Harper and De'Aaron Fox are considered game-time decisions, while Thunder forward Jalen Williams is considered unlikely to play. Game time for that is a half hour after the hockey game starts at 8:30. Bisons are Syracuse tonight. That game will get going just after 6:35. You can listen to that over on our sister station, The Bet 1520. While in the majors, we're going to have 3 games starting all a little bit after 7 o'clock. Yankees host Tampa. The Jays have the Pirates in town, and the Mets, they are down in Florida to take on the Marlins. Again, all of those games will start just after 7. And then catch every take, every reaction, and every big Buffalo sports moment live now on YouTube with Jeremy and Joe in the morning and Shope and the Bulldog every afternoon. Watch your favorite WGR hosts anytime, anywhere, live on air, live on YouTube. 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I'm Zach Jones for Western New York's Voice of the Fan, WGR.

0: twitching inside. My liver's all twisted up. But you know what I did? I took Deborah, went to the liquor store. I loaded up with alcohol, more specifically vodka, whiskey, beer, tequila, more beer, more vodka, more whiskey, and more beer.
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2: Welcome back. Earlier on this Friday afternoon, we visited with our old friend from Chicken Dinner, that podcast, Sam Paniadovich. This is unbelievable. Let's bring Sam in for this, because I know we have to talk about pizza and the White Sox and maybe the Sabres. This is amazing. In my opinion, this is amazing. You know, the schedule, there's a lot of randomness in it. It's the New York team. Not only Sam Paniadovich, do the Jets not have a single primetime game. They don't have a 425 game. Is that not insane?
3: Like, that's cold.
2: They have two 405s. Okay. They have two trips out west, and on both of them, they got relegated to the dismal 405 slot where you're, I mean, the announcers are right off the street. I mean, New York Jets. Sam, what do you think? What's your analysis?
4: I have no interest in watching or betting or discussing. Geno Smith, yay. I don't know. I mean, I thought the coach should have been fired, to be honest with you. So you run him back. You hired him to do all these different things, and they got better at none of those things. I've always been a Frank Reich guy. I like him at offensive coordinator, but the team stinks, guys. So I'm not surprised by any of that, to be honest with you.
2: You hire one of the best defensive backs in your franchise history and somehow manage an entire season with no interceptions.
3: A streak that lives to see opening day this year.
2: That is amazing.
3: Hopefully goes on infinitely.
2: Their first 10 games are all 1 o'clock Sunday games. They have a 405 with the Chargers in week 11. And a 405 with Arizona in December.
3: Very 2008 Billsy to me. It's the 1 o'clock games.
2: At least the 08 Bills or somebody are going to Seattle or something and they're going to get a 420. Not even one for the New York team. Sam, what did you do with
4: That's going to be one of those teams. Sorry, Mike. Going to be one of those teams where week 9, week 10. You know, for those of us that bet the NFL, and most of us that do bet on the NFL because it's fun and we can sit on our couch all day from, you know, 1 Eastern until we pass, right? Until we pass away for the night. That's going to be a team mid-season. You're going to look up and you're going to be like, do I want to take 14.5 with this team or not?
2: Yes.
4: They're going to Buffalo. They're going to New England. They're catching 2 touchdowns. Wow, that's a big number. And then they're down 21-0 at halftime.
3: This is a very weird place for me because Mike has been our
2: Mr. Jet,
3: our Jet stan for many years here. I mean, year over year, even predating Aaron Rodgers, I think. Like, I don't know.
2: Just
3: year over year. Is there no chance Geno Smith can be Seattle Geno Smith? Because I like the rookie receiver Cooper a lot. Garrett Wilson's good. The tight ends are kind of interesting. I don't know. Like, do they have to be awful? I think if Geno Smith can play like he did 2 years ago in Seattle, maybe they could be good.
2: I finally got him through to you.
3: No?
4: They could win 6 or 7 games, okay. Maybe. Yeah. I mean, I hate to rule anything out in the NFL. The problem is, the division is very top-heavy. I always start these conversations with a simple question. How many divisional games do they win? And when I think about going to Buffalo, going to New England, it's never – I don't know when they – I'm going to look right now at the schedule – when they go to Miami. If you go to Miami in, you know, September, it's 90 degrees. Let's see, they play Miami, November 29th. So you could win that game. But I don't know. Like, the first number that comes to mind is probably 2 out of 6.
3: Right.
4: Then how many road games are they going to win? They're at Detroit, at Chicago, obviously at New England, at Kansas City, at the Chargers, at the Bills, obviously.
3: I take it all. I want it all back. Can we just dump and start over? I want it all back.
2: Pass it to me. I'll take it. Breece Hall.
3: Here, Mike.
2: They have a first-round pick at tight end, too, to go with Taylor. We'll see. Sammy P., what'd you do with your extra free time last week?
4: Last week, what was I doing? Oh, I was in Florida. I got off a plane at 2:30, and I told my dad. My dad's like, "Yeah, we're going to go to lunch." I'm like, "No, I got a date in Buffalo." And then you guys had texted me in the morning, "Hey, we got to take these phone calls." So I told my dad, "Hey, I can go to lunch," which I guess in Florida is dinner at 3:30 in Naples. Yes. More dinner than lunch.
3: Yeah.
4: So one of my buddies got married Friday night in Fort Myers. So I was able to lube up a little earlier because I didn't have to do radio on a usual Friday at 3:30. Well, so thank you for the added advantage to show up. Yeah, I really appreciated that.
2: You were texting about pizza or tweeting about pizza, and you say you were at a wedding. Our sneaky Joe got married a couple of years ago, and maybe this is common now, but it was a first for me, and I loved it. Pizza, like at the end of the reception.
3: Jeremy and Molly did that.
2: Did they?
3: Yeah. Maybe you left before it got there.
2: Late night pizza is a nice move. You know, keep it in mind for in your future, Sam. Just like the 3 hours after the dinner, when everybody's dancing and drinking, like, you know, there here come 8 boxes of pizza. That's a pretty good move.
4: I've thought about this more than you would actually believe, and more than I should admit. I've thought about the late night menu, and I've thought about doing Chicago dogs and cheese fries from a place called Portillo's, pretty famous Midwestern spot. So you get the Chicago dog with all the dressings, you know, all the accoutrements, the mustard, the tomato slices, the chopped onions, the pickle spear, the sweet neon relish, the celery salt, and then just maybe a cheese fry fondue with the cheese falling off the top.
3: Oh, wow. Yeah.
4: I'll tell you what, though, only to make this even more sick, my cousin got married 10 years ago, and he rolled out a frickin' gelato cart late night, and it was unbelievable.
2: Sounds like a reason to get married.
3: I don't know if I want people that have been hitting an open bar for 5 hours messing with, like, cheese fountains. That just sounds like that could get really, really ugly.
2: Well, Sam,
4: we'll see.
2: NFL, Stanley Cup, baseball, World Cup, where's your head at?
4: My head is actually in the College World Series level right now. Okay. One of my buddies, he bets for a living, and he's very good around this time at coming in and giving me a team or two to make a run. Like, this is his time. Late May, the tournament starts a week from today. So you've got 7 days to make one of these bets pre-flop. And I called him this morning, and I said, "Look, we're doing a show. We're doing Bear Bets next Tuesday. We're focusing on college baseball." He cut me off and said, "Bet Texas." And this is a guy who has given me some pretty good ones over the years. He's given me a couple winners, and then he gave me Florida a couple years ago. They were 15-1. They went all the way to the final and lost to LSU in Skeens in the final. Mm-hmm. So pretty good bet. He said bet Texas. He said it's the best pitching staff in the country, and their offense is very, very good. He likes complete teams because there's a lot of teams. Georgia Tech, unbelievable offense, can't pitch. You got other teams that can pitch but can't hit. He believes Texas can do it all. And I bring up Texas because this is a team. We always talk about range and price. I'm looking now. DraftKings has plus 950. FanDuel has plus 750. And there's an offshore book at 6-1. So if you can get that 950 at DraftKings, Texas Longhorns to win the College World Series, I'm being told that's a really good bet from somebody who's very good at it.
2: Where are we in the tournament? So you say it starts next Friday. Is that when the final, like the Omaha is next Friday, or are we in the regional start or what?
4: No, you'll start the full 64-team tournament next Friday. So okay. Texas is one of those teams that will host a regional.
2: All right. So there's a long way to go.
4: And then there will be four teams. Yeah, of course. So we haven't started yet, but they're gonna come out of that bracket, and then they'll go to, you know, there's a bunch of regionals. I think there's like 16 regionals.
2: Okay.
4: And then the winners of those regionals then knock out to 8, and then we get through and we go to the 4-2-1. But Texas, it looks like it's a good bet. And again, the range 950, 750, 6-1. Get the best of it if you do it.
2: I'll play.
3: Not that it has any impact on our collective Lindy Ruff Coach of the Year bet, but were you riding with us Monday night watching Game 7, or was your head somewhere else?
4: I was. I didn't have any skin on the game. I hate betting Game 7s. I've never been a fan of it because, you know, they always say anything can happen in a final game. I was pulling for you guys. I was following, obviously, all the stuff on GR and following all the Buffalo content. Oh, to go to overtime, boys, like That's the worst, to lose it in overtime. I mean, I've been a part of some Chicago runs that ended in overtime when I was covering the team, and we had the Blackhawks on our radio station. And I remember I covered a Kings-Blackhawks Western Conference Final Game 7 at home in Chicago.
2: Yes.
4: And Alec Martinez threw the puck off Nick Leddy, and it went into the back of the net. It wasn't even a good shot.
3: Yep.
4: And it went in, and the season ended, and you don't have a purpose in life for 3 months, and it's yep. sad. I can only imagine what you guys are going through.
3: Yeah, yeah. So many of us. I mean, Sam, I was in the building, and I had never been to a sporting event that had that big a stake, and I was so dying for just give me this memory. I just want to be here with all these people and feel all this. Like I missed the 90s Bills in stadium experience because I was working at a pizza place and game days were busy, and like so I was working for almost all of that. I went to like 2 games in that whole run in the 90s, and so I just have not. I don't have, my resume lacks like a big game, and even though it was only the second round, like okay, come on, give me this. And man, they were so close. It was really, really heartbreaking in the end.
4: I feel for everybody. I've sort of been taken under the collective Buffalo wing. I've been a fan from afar here in Boston. I think it's crazy too to look back and understand that Owen Parker was at the best game of the playoffs here in Boston. I mean, he did it right. He was at the peak of the season, I would argue, when they clinched it here in Boston and knocked out the Bruins, and then the Celtics, ironically enough, lost their season the very next night. Very yes. stale. I mean, it could be worse. I know a buddy, the buddy that made those pizzas last night, Bulldog, he's a bartender at that bar that I brought Owen to.
3: All right.
4: And he's thinking, oh, man, I'm about to get tipped through June with the Celtics, right? Like, because, I mean, that bar gets packed, and they thought the Celtics would make a run. They thought maybe the Bruins would win a series or two. And both teams lost in the first round at home in back-to-back nights. So it could always be worse, I promise.
3: And in between it all, the Red Sox fired everybody. Didn't that happen like also within that same 24 or 48-hour window? Like they just, gutted the manager and the coaching staff. So little tough times. This pizza looked very first-rate, Sam. I am a connoisseur and was impressed. Was that Detroit-style pizza we were looking at there?
4: Yeah, I've got a buddy who during the pandemic was looking for hobbies, the things to do when we were all locked inside our homes. And he bought these, you know, Detroit style pizza pans, and he's been doing it 5 years now. And I think it's at the point where he's mastered it. If you're curious about this and you have an Instagram, the account is Pan Pizza Poppy, PAPI. And he's been making these for 5 years now. It is so good. He made a couple last night. He did a hot honey pepperoni. He did a meatball with ricotta. And then I think his best one is the buffalo chicken pizza, which he drizzles with the Wegmans hot sauce. He's mastered it. And he does it. I was surprised because I asked him, because I do a lot of cooking myself. He does them in the oven at 500 degrees for about 13 minutes a pop in the pans. They come out crispy, but the crust is awesome. The carriage underneath, and then the toppings on top. Ooh, I mean, you saw the pictures. Imagine what that tastes like.
2: Bulldog says he's a connoisseur of pizza.
3: I am.
2: Who isn't?
3: You.
2: Okay, maybe. That might be right.
3: You.
2: One more. I saw today from Evan Abrams, Sam, Oklahoma City tonight in the NBA is an underdog for the first time in 33 playoff games. Is there value in that series?
4: Everybody's on the Spurs tonight, I can tell you that much. And that's wise guys who bet it early, and the public is betting it late. Because the first number we saw had the Thunder as a slight favorite. So they were, I think, 1.5. And now we're seeing San Antonio, 1.5, 2. I got smart guys that like San Antonio at plus prices. And now my buddies who never win are like, oh, the Spurs are definitely going to win tonight. So I think, yeah, I mean, if you want to wheel a little Oklahoma City and maybe Colorado, I think that's a pretty decent parlay tonight, like a money line parlay. If you want to go Thunder to win, Avalanche to win, I'm going to do the quick math for you. That is plus 228. Avalanche to win, Thunder to win. You get that plus price with the Thunder, it explodes that payout.
3: Is there an expectation that the officials are going to not allow Hartenstein to like basically put Wembanyama in a blanket and put him in the trunk of the car and just beat him senselessly? Like, do you think they might call
4: somebody who has as somebody who has Thunder futures? I don't know what you're talking about.
2: Fair
4: Did
2: enough.
4: You see him yank the guy by the dreads the other night?
3: Yes, I saw all of it. Yes. Wembanyama gets me there.
2: Like, I used to be an advocate for that.
3: I was big on OKC last year. I had them in a parlay to, you know, to win the title, but you know the other legs didn't come through. But the Spurs are the thing that's getting me to the TV now, because what he did in game one was just so compelling.
4: My dad had never watched San Antonio, and I've been telling him about Wembanyama. My dad's not a big NBA guy. So I've been telling him about Wembanyama for 3-4 months now, and he's like, yeah, I've heard of him. He calls me the other night after Wemby hit that three-pointer to tie it and had, what, 40 and 20 or whatever. He's like, Sam, have you seen this Wembanyama guy? It's the first time he ever watched him. And he's like, he's 7'5". He dribbles like a guard. I'm like, Dad, I've been trying to tell you about this guy for 4 months. So he's finally yep. hooked on Victor Wembanyama.
2: Yeah. Once you get Mr. P,
3: yep, there you go.
2: You've really made it. Thanks for today, Sam. Enjoy this Memorial Day weekend. Noted sports betting enthusiast Sam Paniatovich joins us most Fridays. Next, our chat with Chad DeDominicis. Two great names today. Chad on the Sabres season and offseason ahead. That's next here on WGR.
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12: 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But yes, right now we have a Memorial Day, deal going because like everybody does that this time of the year. So that's the business thing to do.
11: And as thrilling as the playoffs were around here, I know you would say the same. The offseason is interesting in itself. Right now we're into conversations about Alex Tuch and Josh Norris and other possible roster moves that I'm sure we'll get to here. First, though, how do you sum this all up, Chad, from the unexpected nature of the surge this year to the heartbreak in Game 7?
12: Yeah, and the best way I put it in the article I wrote earlier this week is, it was a season that awoke a fan base. I think people were always there. And that was kind of always my thought, is once they got better, people would come back. And that's certainly, what happened, maybe even more than I expected when it got into the playoffs. Mm-hmm. I think they've built that credibility back in. I think it changes the viewpoints of them, not only in the city, but I think around the league too, which is a good thing going into this summer that you see players and agents and whatever other teams see what kind of performance they put up in the playoffs, a team that was one shot away from going to the conference finals. That's good. It's going to make this conversation this summer, I think, different, where we're not going to go through the list and go, what about this guy? And someone says, oh, he has a no trade clause. Like, oh, never mind. Forget about that. I think now you can play in that realm, not only because you're winning, but I think because – other agents, other players see your core is there. Darlene is a Norris finalist. Tage did what he did. Not only for the team, but in the Olympics. And you had Benson do what he did, and you Oslin and Hellenius had their come up throughout, and all in Doan, and you can go on and on and on of the depth on this roster. And just, you know, well, you know, if I, you know, a good player, if I go there, then I can get them over the hump. I can be that guy. It's a different view. The offseason is always exciting and fun to kick ideas around, but this year I think is a little bit different because you go from let's break the playoff drought, now that monkey's off your back, to, well, I can go be a contender now in this conference, and then, you know, that's going to be a different dynamic. Maybe a little bit more fighting over different things, of course, but still good and exciting for sure.
11: Chad, with everything you've just said about their standing...
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1: I mean, their weather vane has sort of been twisting in the wind mostly ever since. I mean, 10 and 11 were sort of one-offs and okay. But as far as a contender goes, they've never been back until now, really, I would say. And I wonder how not meeting Tuck's price would be viewed by the hockey world. And if that matters at all in the equation, in your opinion.
2: It matters. Right, I don't even think so much the hockey world, because I think the hockey world can see your cap situation and understand it.
1: Yeah.
2: You know, it's not like you're sitting there with $40 million in cap space. You're like, forget it. And they're at like 12 or 13 right now. I think it more impacts the room, for sure. But also, I think you have to understand the business part of it. And I've heard that argument before. Like, well, you know, we saw Drury and Briere leave and they crumbled, and I get it, but also, you know, you're going to have Dahlin and Tage and Samuelson and Doan coming up. And, you know, you have your guys, your main guys still. You're not losing them. Mm-hmm. But it's part of the conversation. But it has to, you know, I think Yarmo's in a good spot on it. It has to make sense to make your team better. You can keep him at 30 years old when, to be honest, that Montreal season, there were a handful of red flags for me. And lose somebody else that could be impactful to making your team win going forward. When you're a contender, sometimes you got to make these tough decisions, and you leave it to your management staff and, you know, your hockey operations department to fill that void if you are going to lose a player like this, and, you know, hope that you can just keep going in the right direction.
1: Do you want to weigh in with an opinion on how you think that's going to go? Like, do you think he's gonzo, or is it still too early to tell?
2: From the way that I think conversations went, or comments from Yarmo and from Tuck, and from what I know of them, not at any point besides maybe last summer being close to anything, I find it hard to believe here in the next month what's going to close that gap. It's not going to be the Sabres. Mm-hmm. He, especially the way that last series went. So I think it would have to be Tuck coming down. And I get it. You know, you got to think about him from his perspective. He's been an underpaid player for a long time in this league. So I have no issue for him going to chase the money and get what he thinks he deserves and maybe what he's been owed over these last few years. And if that's going somewhere else, if Seattle wants to pay you 12 or 13 or somebody else, then so be it. No hard feelings. I go back and forth on it. I'm really at a true 50-50 standpoint. I could see it going either way, and that's kind of a cop-out answer. But that's honestly where I sit right now.
3: I would, not in terms of making a prediction about it, but just my feeling about it is I'm sort of rooting for them to pass on him. Nothing against him, but Chad, I want to see what other ideas might be available, or one anyway, the one we would get, right? We're not going to do all the, I'm not going to be in the meetings, but I mean, I feel like the top job a GM can do is not to just sign the guy at a contract rate that you know will be costly, you know, maybe not even that far down the road. Instead, it's coming up with a player that you see value in that the other team that he's on currently doesn't, and you're right. And you put him with a different, you know, on a different line, a different group, and get paid off. Maybe this is Doan a little bit. I mean, there are lots of examples. So yeah. I'd like to see what Kekalainen, if there were no chance of Tuck, I wonder what, you know, he would come up with. There would have to be something other than just keeping your good young core of forwards and extending them.
2: Yeah, I mean, look, what I go back to is the trade deadline. The way I always put it to people when I talk about it is they spent days of that deadline trying to replace Alex Tuck's money. They tried to get Rob Thomas. Which if you get Rob Thomas, you can't re-sign Tuck. It's just the money doesn't work. If you get Matthew Nyes that they were reportedly in on, you, again, that replaces the money. You can't do both. Even Parayko. Like, if you're going to give him that money for a $5-6 million

0: defenseman. Again, that replaces Tuck's money. So I had in the back of my mind is they spent an entire deadline essentially trying to replace his spot. So again, I come back to, well, in the next month, what's going to change from that? It's not like he went and blew your doors off in the playoffs. He had a good first round.
1: Yep.
0: But, you know, like I keep getting back to what's going to change, and it's not going to be the Sabres style. It'll have to be Tuck, and from how he talked, I don't see that either.
1: And Tuck, you wouldn't expect to change until after July 1st, at least. If there's going to be any movement in this,
0: exactly,
1: it would be from the player before, you right. know, sort of giving up on the idea of going to market. But
2: yeah, I guess it's always possible he gets out there and it's just not what they thought it was going to be, and he comes back here and sort of, you know, takes a lower, more palatable number to the Sabres anyway.
1: But if he does get to July 1st, thinking that, like, there would be intel, like, mm-hmm. right? I mean,
2: of course.
1: He could be somebody that signs at 12:01.
2: Yeah.
1: once that starts, you know, for the top money on the market.
2: Chad DeDominis is from Expected Buffalo on the Western Hotline with us sort of pouring over the end of the Sabre season. In-house, if they cannot keep Tuck for whatever reason, they're just priced out mainly, is there a ready-made penalty kill replacement that you see? Like Lindy mentioned Doan, some fans have mentioned Doan, because a part of Tuck's value, I mean, of course, the points and the top line and all of it, but all around, like just defending all around the ice, the penalty kill is a part of that, of course, too. Just his defensive ability. I'm not sure if there's a plug-and-play replacement, but you tell me if you think maybe Doan is an easy answer to that.
0: He can be. I mean, it's tough for me because I don't want to sit here and tell you that Tuck is not a good defensive player. That's not true. He is. I think he's fine. You could even say a little bit above average, sure. Maybe not so much this year, which is, again, a different conversation. Mm-hmm. Even his penalty killing, like, I don't think he's a great penalty killer. I think he gets shorthanded goals, and that's not nothing. But you also have the leader in shorthanded goals on your team still in McLeod next season, most likely. It can be Doan if you can replace offense or at 5-on-5. It could be Benson who kills more penalties. You're going to have Sam Carrick on your team next year. Mm-hmm. He's going to probably a penalty killing forward. You can go get somebody who can do that. I don't think any of that is detrimental from a defensive aspect. But mm-hmm. my focus is there an offensive replacement for the 33 goals of 66 points? There can be, but Benson would have to step up. Helenius would have to step up. Austin would have to step up. And that's kind of where my going into this offseason, you saw how Austin and, you know, Helenius and some of those young guys really stepped up in the playoffs. Thinking about being a contending team, while you want to count on those guys, those can't be your main replacements to be a better team. Relying on a 20-year-old, relying on a 22-year-old, relying on a 23-year-old Yuri Kulik coming right from blood clots. Like, I think I'm back in the Kevin Adams era if I'm doing that again.
1: Mm-hmm.
0: While those players should be important and you should consider them in your lineup, if Tuck is gone, there has to be some sort of bigger forward addition. I don't think it needs to be like a $9, $10 million player, but it has to be decent. And I just don't think you can really just go with what you have in-house to replace that 33 goal, 66 points that you're going to lose who played top 6 minutes for you. That is where my concern is.
1: A break and then more with Chad DeDominis of Expected Buffalo. That's next here on WGR.
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2: Happy Friday. Welcome back. Hope you have a good Memorial Day weekend planned ahead. Now, more of our chat with Chad DeDominicis of Expected Buffalo. With Chad DeDominicis here on WGR, we've all spoken together about Bo and Byram in the past, and not all of it was not all the time that flattering. But, I mean, great season, great first round. A player that, Chad, Jarmo Kekäläinen was really talking up after the season at that press conference, you know, getting him signed to a big deal. Is that a good idea for you? I mean, he's obviously young and had a big part in the Sabres' success this year. And by the way, how did he do it?
3: Stop turning the puck over, I guess, is maybe the answer.
2: Okay.
3: I don't, you know,
2: smart.
3: It's hard. Playing better defensively, I guess, falls into that. I never thought the offense was the problem. It was more the defensive decisions. Mm-hmm. And I think that improved, if not significantly, this season. Now, some of that creeps back up in the playoffs, which is maybe a little bit alarming. But, you know, in that, I kind of, especially those top four guys, like, I'm like, I mean, they had to be, like, at the end of the rope for how much they played and they were leaned on. I get it. Understandable. Now, it's a different spot than I was probably last summer. And I know we talked about this a couple of times, Mike. My thing, and I like the way Chris puts it, is the defense being the top four being a superpower. That's kind of where I'm at, too. I think the top four of this team drives them significantly. When their top four does not play well, they do not win games, and that is really not even debatable. That defense is so important. So the way that I see it, I want to do everything I can to keep that top four together. Now, is there a limit? Of course there is. If I can get him on a, you know, it's probably going to be in the nines for a contract for him with the cap going up and maybe even high nines. But if I can get that on what? Can I get that 4 or 5 years and then try to sell him, you know, take this now and then you can cash in again in 4 to 5 years with the cap, you know, going up even more. That's what I would strive to. I try to avoid being tied to a 7 or 8 year deal because then down the road as I go, maybe I can then, you know, flip him if it's not anything, some sort of crazy contract. That's the way I'd put it. But yeah, I mean, it's a different conversation where last year I was adamant that he should be moved. Where this year I'm more, you know, I'm not against it if the right deal is there, but I'd really like to keep that top four together the best that I can. And even if that's going to cost me, you know, it's tough to do so, then okay, I think I can survive it because I don't have a top four backup option behind me. Where for a tuck spot, I have options and I can go, it's easier to find a forward probably than find another top four defenseman that could play as well as those four did this season.
4: How eager are you to see them find a way to replace Josh Norris, Chad? I know you wrote about Nico Hischier today. I don't know if Norris is involved in that. Any Robert Thomas idea that I have, I don't know that the Blues take Norris in the trade, but it involves offloading Josh Norris and replacing him with Robert Thomas, which to me would be optimal if you could find a way to make that happen. Because I'm just not sure I'm ready to trust him. When he's fully formed, it's a player I really like a lot, but I just feel like even in these playoffs, he had some moments, but it's still, like, I don't trust that he's ever really going to be physically able to play like a 22-minute-a-night, $9 million player or 8.5 or whatever he is.
3: Yeah, no, I agree. For me, and it's from when they got him to it still is, it's the injuries. Played 44 games this season. That's, I mean, I can't pay a guy $7.95 million, I think it is, to give me half a season. I can't do it. So now what that means is it's probably going to be hard to offload him because of that fact, and teams are aware of it. But yeah, I mean, it's hard because, you know, North, even the playoffs, the production wasn't there. But I thought when he played, like, defensively, he was fine. He started to win some faceoffs at the end. He made some playmaking plays. But you know, the goals were never there. Even when he played, look at his numbers. Like, the scoring wasn't great. I think like his pace was like 25 or 26 or, you know.
4: Yep.
3: It wasn't bad, but it's not, you know, 30-plus that you thought you were getting. It's the opposite. We got more playmaking than scoring, which was not his game in Ottawa, but turned out to be here. like, you know, I could probably live with all of that if the injury factor wasn't there. I can't mm-hmm. trust him to even give me 70% of a season, which I think would be a win. So, yeah, in that instance where I need to find money, I'm seeing what I can do to offload that. I mean, they're not going to eat any of it. You really can't do that. So we're going to try to find somebody, and I don't know. Maybe someone will take him as a throw-in and believes that maybe a team that's up and coming will take that on. You know, I don't even know. I can't really think about a team. I was going to say San Jose, but they have a bajillion centers, and they have like the second overall pick anyways. So I don't know. It's tough to say right now, but I'm sure you could find somebody, but it might be a little bit more difficult.
2: How about goaltending, Chad? Should you expect them to think that they're all set? Was this year like a big win on any debate about rotating goalies, or does the end of the playoffs change that?
3: My thing on goaltending is always going to be, and it is for a lot of conversations, but this year, especially when you look at the free agent market and the guys you could trade for, is show me the better option, mm-hmm. the realistic better option. Who is it? Gustafson from Minnesota, that's a more expensive Lukanen for $7 million almost for 4 more years. Why would I do that? You want to go get Elvis Merzlikins from the Blue Jackets? Like, no, probably not. And then what? Am I going to trade for Thatcher Demko, who is Josh Norris goaltender, who's always hurt? You know, like, there's not better options out there, really. And I don't want to invest a lot in goaltending. I think 4.75 for Lukanen is just fine. Those two combined, Lukanen and Lyon, you know, they were top 10 combined in goals above expected this season. And I don't know, can goalies repeat that, or can they go backwards? Of course, but that's any goaltender in this league. So I don't know where there's a better option. You want to sign Bobrovsky for a year at $3 million and take that for a run? Okay, fine, sure. But you know, he's 37 years old, and he didn't really do that good in Florida. Tarasov was playing more for them at points at the end of the season. So it comes back to me, there's not really a better option. I think Lukanen is a average goaltender, and don't get me wrong, he frustrates me a lot too, so I get it with the timing of some of the bad goals he left in. But if you watch other teams around the league, that's consistent. I mean, look at the top four goaltenders right now playing. It's Wedgwood, it's Carter Hart, it's Dobish, and I don't remember who I'm
2: Anderson.
3: Oh, Anderson. Like, I mean, in the beginning of the season, if I would have said those are your four finalists, like, them coming, you know, that's crazy. And those big guys seem to never really get there, which doesn't mean you shouldn't go chase one. But, yeah, I'm not eager to do that. If there's a better option that comes available, fine, I'll listen to it. But I just don't think it's there. I think you're going to end up by accident making yourself worse, and you'll have a major problem there.
2: It's interesting to hear you put it that way because, I mean, I get the point you're making about the final four goalies. But at the same time, I would say, on balance, what's not surprising is the final four teams. I mean, Montreal would be the most surprising of the four teams, but there was a lot to like there, and who knew how mm-hmm. if Tampa or Florida were going to live forever, or even, you know, Toronto, Boston, et cetera.
3: Yep.
2: So the other three teams in the conference finals are not surprises. I mean, Vegas wasn't good, but they might have been the preseason favorite with Edmonton out there. Avs had to be, Hurricanes had to be. So I guess that's to the point, isn't it, that they're not underdogs, these teams, despite not having the blue-chip goalies.
3: Right. I mean, even honestly, like, I get it. There were some bad games in this playoffs from the goaltenders, but for the most part, they also weren't terrible. Like, Lyon was fine in the first round to good. Lukanen had a couple games in the second round, and, like, a lot of those early Montreal games, like, I'm not going to blame Lyon when they're giving up, like, 4 expected goals against a game. I mean, that's just bad defense for parts of it. So I think the way it ended, those last two games with Lyon getting pulled and then Lukanen letting in the weak goal, that's in everyone's mind. But, I mean, I don't think I'm going to sit here and tell you that they lost to Montreal because they're goaltenders. Dobish even got a hook in one of the games. I mean, there was times they had him on the ropes, and they just didn't finish him off. So that's kind of where I'm a leader for goaltenders.
2: Game 5 for sure. Game 7 even could have been. I mean, Lukanen makes some great saves in 7.
4: I thought Dobish was all over the road in Game 7 begging to get beat, and they just couldn't. I don't know, a half a dozen times. It's like, how did that not go in? But
3: I always say, I feel like he never knows where the puck is, but it always hits him.
4: Yeah.
3: Yeah, I put it.
4: It was pretty crazy.
2: Better than the other way around, I guess.
4: Yeah, for sure.
3: Yes, exactly. He still gets the job done.
2: I know where the puck is. Wait.
4: And now it's behind me.
2: How did that happen?
4: Tough one.
2: All right, Chad. We've asked you about expected Buffalo already. Just feel free one more time to talk up what's doing there.
3: Yeah, so we're start our off-season content today. That'll continue through the rest of the summer here. Draft stuff, free agents, trade. So yeah, and like I said, we have a deal going out right now on the site. So check that out. It should be a lot of fun and a lot of talking about ideas. We love the off season.
2: Never stop keeping Sneaky Joe honest either, by the way. We need you
3: I
2: for
3: will
2: that.
3: About his goalie takes. I gotta keep him in check.
2: I love Joe. He sent me a trivia question this morning and it was like four, one of these where there's four right answers, and I gave him one. He's like, no, that's wrong. Wait. No, it's right. No, wait. No, it's wrong. Wait, it's right. No, wait. I said it was four coaches that are in the Hall of Fame but did not win a Stanley Cup. I'm like, all right, does it matter if they played? He's like, no, wait, yes, wait. They went in as builders. Pat Quinn is one of the answers. I love Joe.
3: Oh, wow. Okay. There you go.
2: I love his mind, and these questions keep me feeling young. All right. Thanks for your time, Chad. Enjoy the holiday weekend. Thanks, as always, to Chad for joining us. Have a great three-day break, and we'll see you back here on Tuesday if they'll have us. Mike Schopen, the Bulldog, WGR.
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11: Good afternoon, everybody. Hope you've had a wonderful end to your week as we head into a hopefully lovely Memorial Day weekend. If you have Monday off, enjoy it. If you don't, I do apologize. It hits close to home. My girlfriend works Memorial Day, so she's quite upset with me that I'm going to have a three-day weekend. Very excited, very much needed after the Sabres playoff run. Wish it was still going on, but now we head into the offseason. We head, well, head first into the offseason. The draft is in just a couple of weeks. It's going to be in Buffalo, free agency, July 1st, and the Sabres seem to be a main character that people are looking to as a team that might be looking to make big moves or at least take big swings throughout the offseason. That also could mean just signing back Alex Tuch. It could be a Robert Thomas trade. I know I had a lot of fun today with Derek Kramer and talking to some of you as well, the idea of offer sheeting Jason Robertson because he is going to be an RFA and the Dallas Stars legitimately just may be unable to afford him. You know, there's potentially going to be a lot here. We'll get a little bit more on that. Jeff Merrick joined the show earlier this morning with Jeremy, joined the station earlier this morning with Jeremy and Joe. We'll listen back to that interview in a little bit. Where we're going to start tonight, though, is actually yesterday at 6 o'clock. The last couple of weeks, E.J. Raddick has been joining Shopin' the Bulldog periodically as we got closer to the playoffs and then a few times in the playoffs as well to talk this Sabres season and what it has meant and what E.J. has seen. So we'll listen back to that interview as it's been a really, really good time for Raddick to be jumping on with Shopin' the Bulldog and giving his thoughts now that the Sabres really do seem to be back. So without further ado, here's E.J. Raddick from yesterday with Shopin' the Bulldog.
12: E.J. Raddick is back with us

0: One more time from NHL Network. You can catch EJ on NHL Tonight first shift. Well, this is what it can sound like when we lose.
1: Right, that's right, EJ.
0: Just randomness. Randomness.
1: Well, I'll bet your other previous visits did not include any talk about fantasy football while you were sitting on hold. Although it's possible a couple of them happened while I wasn't here, so who knows. But, yeah.
0: That's true.
1: Well, EJ, and welcome back. Thanks for taking the time again. How I don't know, how bummed out should we be? I mean, it still was a great year, but, man, they were so good. Lindy said it. I felt it. I was in there. I thought they were going to win that game. They had so many chances, it felt like.
2: Yeah, that's
1: it's hockey.
2: That's playoff hockey. I mean, that is, right? I mean, you know it. And if anybody has watched it for any length of time, I mean, it's the thrill of victory and the agony of defeat, and there's no rhyme or reason a lot of times to how games end. It was pretty clear Buffalo had, I thought, the better opportunities and had played better over the course of the 60 minutes. But, you know, look at Montreal game 7 against Tampa. They had 9 shots on goal and they won. Why did they win? Because of Dobish. And, you know, I thought Dobish was, again, a difference maker, and you got to credit him. I mean, he got run out in game 6. I was up in Montreal for game 6, and, you know, it didn't look good, and you started wondering, is this guy just going to be worn out? Is he tired? He hasn't played this many games in a row ever in this high-intensity playoff hockey. And, you know, he came up with a great effort, and Montreal was able to find a way to get a goal in overtime, and they won it. So, you know, your original question, yeah, it's heartbreaking in the moment for sure, because the team had just been so lights out good since that December 9th. You know, that's the day when they kind of turned it around. But the beautiful news is that, you know, this team is not going anywhere. I was joking with different media members during the game 6 and throughout the series. I'm like, get used to seeing those colors on the ice in the playoffs against each other, because neither of these teams, Montreal and Buffalo, are really going anywhere. They both have a lot of really good young players, and Buffalo Sabres, you know, are positioned really well moving forward.
1: You know, it's so funny to hear it put that way, EJ, and I'm glad that you did, because I would, when Caulfield and Suzuki first got to Montreal and the Sabres had Eichel and Reinhart, I thought we were going to get there. Then it just took each team a little bit longer to get to a point where, you know, this is at, you know, the tail end of Eichel and Reinhardt, obviously. Caulfield and Suzuki are not that old, but still, like, I thought we were there, and it took another cycle or two, and like, now I totally agree with you. Both teams look pretty low.
2: Yeah, the good, you know, it's funny. I got the sense, and I think we've talked about this in the previous, you know, conversations we've had, is I just got the sense from afar, I'm not, you know, in the room, you know, I'm covering the 32 teams around the National Hockey League, but I've always, for at least the last 2 years, going back to that opener in Prague against the Devils 2 years ago, I looked at their roster, and I think they had good players then, and they've made some tweaks, but, you know, this is a team, and, you know, I think you heard them talk about it in the aftermath, is they just got tired of losing. As a group, they had that dinner, and they had a really kind of, you know, they just you know, realized that, hey, what do we have to do to be better? And they figured it out. And sometimes, you know, players and teams do that. You call it maturity, call it what you will, but, you know, give those players a lot of credit, because, you know, they turned that thing completely around. And, you know, those last several months, it was just piling up wins and getting into the second round of the playoffs. And if it's not for a bounce one way or the other, they're getting ready for the Eastern Conference Finals. So I think there's bright skies ahead, but, you know, we'll see where it goes from here.
0: EJ, you mentioned those colors on the ice together, you know, get ready to see that often. They're also damn good colors and together.
2: Yes.
0: Right?
2: Yes.
0: I mean, wasn't it a great series
2: they
0: aesthetically?
2: Are. Yes, it was. Yes, it was.
0: They're not all that good.
2: Yeah. No, they are not. Believe me. I had to go watch some highlights of, Anaheim and Edmonton. I mean, that was ugly. A lot of orange.
1: Yeah.
2: In that when those two were playing each other. So, now, obviously the Montreal Canadiens are, you know, an original six team, and the Buffalo Sabres have been in the league. You know, they're in that next group of a couple of teams. and they have been, you know, just a couple different iterations of the jerseys. I always have preferred the blue and the gold there, yes. but you know, there are people who like the goat head and the whole thing. So
0: it makes it interesting in the building because you see everything.
2: Yes,
0: we had red.
2: Exactly.
0: I mean, yellow. It's quite a color scheme
2: in
0: there.
2: All.
0: It was right. Pretty much. Well, one topic of conversation here, now that this is all over, is goaltending. And you mentioned Dobish already. You know, you have interesting developments around the league and around the playoffs with teams using more than one goaltender. Montreal has yet to do that. They still could, I think. But the Sabres go into the offseason. In your mind, where? By the end of this, their goaltending faltered. It wasn't horrendous. But, man, Game 5 especially, Lyon gets pulled on 4 shots in Game 6. Do you think they should or will just run back these two guys, both under contract? They had a fabulous year. Or does how it ended prove them something that would change their view on that?
2: I think what you do is you go through the process of examining the guys and how they played this year, and I think that you know, UPL and Alex Lyon played very well, I think, for the most part. And, you know, and Colton Ellis played well on the occasion he was in. And there's still the question of, you know, Levy in the minors, right? Like, you know, I don't think he's the answer, but that's just, you know, my opinion. And, you know, we'll see. But I think you have to look at those guys and then you have to say, okay, what would be available?
1: Right.
2: Because people will say, I've already talked to some people about this, and they're like, well, they've got to make some changes. They got to, like, okay, but, like, who's better? Who's out there that's available that's better? I mean, the Edmonton Oilers have been trying to chase that down for a couple of years now, and while you can blame management there for a couple of very strange decisions, there haven't been, like, there's not, you know, Jacques Plante isn't on the market, or you know, Ken Dryden, or go through the eras of goaltending, or Carey Price or Henrik Lundqvist, whoever you want to go to. Like, these guys are just, they're not available. They're not easy to find. And so if Yarmo identifies a goaltender or two that he thinks he can get to come to Buffalo and to be better than what they have, then I'm sure they'll do it. But, you know, those are the considerations you have to have. Now, he had Bobrovsky in Columbus. Bobrovsky could be a free agent, but at this stage of the game, is that a direction you want to go? Yeah. Because he's older, and does he want to be in Buffalo? I have no idea. He seems to like it in South Florida. So, you know, you don't want to have a guy that's only there as a mercenary just because he's getting a bigger contract. So that's the direction. I mean, I think that they need probably to upgrade their goaltending, but you have to do it in a smart way, and I don't know who that guy is that's better than what they have right now.
0: By the way, EJ, both Ruff and Kekalainen yesterday referred to how something to the effect that next year teams are all going to have the so-called E-Bug, emergency backup goalie. Like, Ruff started to talk about it, and I thought maybe he was headed for a punchline, but actually, you don't know this, but next year we're going to be required. And I don't know if you know anything about that, but that I'm wondering just about sort of the different dynamics of that and how that'll work. But that's what came out.
2: Well, it's not going to be like a third goalie. It's going to be someone that you have that is – there are certain
1: qualifications or lack thereof, right?
2: Or lack of. You're right. I mean, or lack of is a part of it,
1: yes,
2: too. It's not like you're going to sign a guy – who is an actual goalie. It's kind of, I think it's a little murky still for me because, like you guys, I know it was coming, but I don't know all the details.
0: Mm-hmm.
2: But, you know, I don't think that's, you know, again, I mean, those are going to be emergency situations. You're going to be required to have that. They just wanted to, you know, have that as, you know, they just found the way they were doing it was a little bit strange after a while. So, the bottom line is, can they get someone to come in there that's better than UPL or get someone that's better than Lyon or Ellis? And, you know, that's going to be the question. Of the market and the top, you know, guys, when I think of the marketplace, I just don't know that goalie is out there. Now, perhaps there's teams that have a couple that, you know, Buffalo has assets. Maybe they want to make a trade. for somebody. Mm-hmm. But again, you know, that requires, you know, moving somebody out. So I you know, UPL is, he's shown flashes over the years. He's been their guy for a while. We've been waiting. He's had injuries. He's had moments when he's been really good. But, you know, again, you're trying to build the Stanley Cup champion. And, you know, is he the guy that's going to take you there? I'm not so sure.
1: Yeah. You know, I think I wouldn't argue with anyone. Like Mike just said, like the goaltending ultimately, you know, let him down. Each guy got pulled multiple times through the two series that they played. But it was so good. It was a strength of theirs all year long, really all three guys, that off of one playoff run that it was a weakness, I don't think, without an obvious upgrade, I don't think I'd go just change seats, right? Cam Talbot and Alex Lyon's place does what for me exactly? I don't know. But
2: yeah,
1: I think you go
2: nothing.
1: Through a, yeah, you go through another year and it happens again, then I think, okay, well, I got to try another guy. Let's change. You know, let's hope for better. But off of one year, I'm inclined to just stand pat, you know, because I don't think Bobrovsky's a real good idea. I don't know if the Rangers are going to trade Shesterkin and just go full atomic blast on the rebuild there or what. But short of that, living in the vast middle class of goaltending and changing guys out, to me, doesn't sound like any kind of an idea that's worth
2: And I agree with that. And, you know, also, you still have the opportunity to draft, develop, sign guys. I mean, look what happened with Brendan Bussey this year in Carolina. Mm-hmm. Now, he's not the guy that's playing for them in the playoffs, but he had a darn good year for the Mm-hmm. Carolina Hurricanes, and they were able to find this guy as a waiver pickup. There's a lot of goalies out there, and I think you want to throw a lot of darts and have guys, you know, hopefully you have good at goalie evaluators in your organization, and, you know, you're bringing guys in and you're giving them opportunity to challenge for the job. I mean, there's a, you know, there's it's an interesting market for goalies, and it's an interesting position these days, and it's definitely changed over the last several years. And so those are other options for the Sabres as well. I mean, scouting and development is a huge part of all this. So there's guys out there that, given the opportunity, might be players that can come in and be that person for you.
0: EJ, if you can, just a couple more quick things. The biggest topic here with the Sabres this summer will be Alex Tuch going into free agency. People tell me he's the clear best free agent going to market, at least among forwards. Got a take. It's a pretty classic case. Guy into his 30s, did not get a point in the second round, had a very good first round and season. It's been a lot to the Sabres. I don't need to tell you that. What should they be thinking?
2: Well, I mean, the salary cap is going up. I'd have to do a deeper dive on all their players. I know they have a lot of guys that are under contract. You know, that was one of the things that was noticeable about their team when they weren't performing as well, as they had guys under contract for long periods of time. Mm-hmm. As always, it's, you know, it's term and dollars, right? What makes sense? I would be really inclined to try to keep Alex Tuch if I'm the Buffalo Sabres. Again, you know, he leaves, it's hard to replace. Now, they have some younger players in their group that are emerging, getting better, and some that weren't even part of this year. Kulik hopefully is going to be back and be a part of things for them, and you know, they got some other young guys that, you know, Oslin is another guy. But, you know, Alex Tuch is a unique player. He's a big, strong, skates really well. He's proven that he can score goals in this league. And he wanted to be there. When other guys didn't want to be there, he wanted to be there. And he's been part of this whole thing. And I think, and he's, you know, I've been around Alex a couple of different times. I wouldn't say I know him all that well, but I can remember seeing him in Vegas when he was part of that team that went to the final. And, you know, I think he's a high-end person. So, you know, we'll see where it goes. I was under the impression that, you know, they were going to make every effort to keep him. We'll see what, you know, things have obviously changed. There's a new manager over the last 6 months. So, you know, if he wants some kind of a contract that's out of step with what they can do, I guess they have to make a hard decision. But, you know, you don't replace, you know, again, it's the same thing I said about the goalies. I mean, you can let them go, but, you know, and you hope that some of these younger guys can come in and do that. But he's a unique player. And I know that he didn't have point in the series, and that's disappointing. I thought he had a lot of chances, and maybe in a different circumstance he would have scored a lot more in that series. It just didn't happen. But, you know, to me, those guys are hard to replace. He's a known commodity.
1: Well, you mentioning his size there. Really, we've been talking about him, you know, not surprisingly, on and off here for a couple of days. And, you know, we're high on Hellenius and yep. Osland, but yep. Benson, these are all guys that are little guys. And Talk is 6'4 and scoring 60 points and 30 goals. Like that's something that I hadn't really processed into the equation.
0: Matters.
2: And you know, listen, I love Benson in the playoffs. I thought he was, I mean, he was in, he competed in every minute of every, you know, in every yep. area of the ice. But I mean, again, he's not the biggest guy, and guys who play like that worry me in terms of the longevity of their career and their ability to be productive players, just because they get banged up. You know, he's not, that kid doesn't shy away from anything or anyone, and that's great, but
1: yep.
2: he's going to take a beating. Yep. You know, that's just the nature of it. And you know, I like those other guys that you mentioned as well. I mean, but like I said, Tuck is a big, strong guy. You know what he does. And I think if you're basing it on all he didn't score in the net series, I thought he had chances. I thought he had some bad luck. I thought he hit some posts. I thought Dobish made some really good stops on him. Was it perfect? Could he have been better? Sure. But, you know, a lot of guys probably could have been better in that series. I mean, mm-hmm. It went back and forth. It went up and down. And, you know, even in the goalies, you know, yeah, were there some goals that, you know, they should have had? Sure. But you know what I would tell you is, you know, got to tighten it up a little bit too. I mean, I love the way those guys, I've told you before, those four defensemen, that top four group yep. is fantastic. I put it up against any top four group in the league on defense. But to me, you know, they still have to get better at some of the details. And when you get into playoff series and you get into, you know, in an overtime game, mm-hmm. I mean, like, you know, it's baseline tennis. Hit it in, you know, you're just trying to hit the ball over the net and make sure you don't give somebody an opportunity or an opening, and you know, they turn the puck over high in the zone and the puck went the other way, and there's a flash screen and a puck hits the net. I mean, that's one of the things about the Sabres. I mean, I thought Thompson came in the overtime, shoot the puck. Like, he won the world championships coming down the right side on a similar play. He tried to kind of make a play to the net and he never really got a shot off.
0: Yeah.
2: And so these are just simple things to me. And like that new hook just shot the puck. It wasn't anything great. It was kind of a knuckle puck and there was a flash screen and it went in. So like, you know, again, it's just little things, it's details, and that's where they'll have to try to be better next year when they get into that spot. But the beauty is they've experienced it now. They understand it more.
0: Right.
2: And they've got high skill. So if they can fix the details, maybe the goalies they have are just fine, as long as their details are a little bit better.
3: 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We'll take a quick timeout. We'll get more on the Sabres goaltending situation. Jeff Merrick joined Jeremy and Joe earlier this morning. He has very much been somebody that thinks a guy like Connor Hellebuyck should be on the Sabres radar. We'll listen back to that interview when we come back. 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
18: Jeff Merrick of the Daily Faceoff to chat with us about the Sabres' path forward. Jeff, good morning. Jeremy and Joe. We started the show saying, I don't know how to feel about last night's Eastern Conference opener. You know, there's rest versus rust. There's hating Carolina for 06. There's hating Montreal for what happened earlier this week. So, you know, a glass case of emotion over here, Jeff.
19: No, I get it, but and we know the one thing we know about Buffalo Sabres fans, and even when their team is out, they still pay attention. That's part of the glory about being a Sabres fan. They're not just watching the Buffalo Sabres or watching the entire NHL. If I'm a Buffalo Sabres fan at this point, I don't care. Like, I don't care what happens. Just watch hockey to see a good hockey game and know and understand that the main team that had the big story and planted their flag to indicate that they're going to be here for a long time and are not going away are the Buffalo Sabres. At this point, I just put away the pom-poms and just say to myself, I just want to watch a good hockey game, and
18: yeah,
19: that's all.
18: Yeah, that. And it's also the struggle of what would make you feel better anyway. Would Montreal getting bounced easily, which maybe won't happen here, make you feel better because you might think that would have happened to you anyway? Or would Montreal winning the Cup make you feel better because then it's, oh, I can win the Stanley Cup as currently constructed because, look, I was a goal away from beating the team that did it?
19: So you know you're talking to a Canadian, right? Like, it's been 1993. I think you know what my answer is going to probably be.
18: Yeah.
19: And even if you're a Swords fan, too, like, keep the cup in the division, right? Like, if you're a Buffalo Sabres fan, keep the cup in the Atlantic here. Like, it's been with, the Florida Panthers for a couple of seasons. Let's keep this thing in the Atlantic if you're a Swords fan.
18: Well, Jeff, one of the things we've talked about today, Jarmo Kekalainen had his end-of-season presser. He says this is just the beginning. Mm-hmm. It's like, all right, are we looking at a go-for-it mode? Are we looking at a, trust-the-process kind of mode? Like, what's the right tone? What's the right speed, I guess, to push down on the gas pedal for the Sabres, given how far they got, given how good they might be sustainably?
19: Great question. And you're always looking for a team, and when they find that moment...
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1: I'm Jarmo Kekäläinen. I'm looking at big swings. I'm not looking at just complementary pieces. I'm not looking at, you know, maybe we'll, you know, swap out something on our third pair or bottom six. I mean, that's probably going to happen anyhow. But I'm looking for a big swing here, especially if you can't come to an arrangement with Alex Tuck and he ends up leaving. I think that Buffalo's in a position where, you know, they've already showed who they are and what they can do. I think it's like, get up to the plate with the bases loaded and try to send one out of the ballpark. I really do.
2: How do you think of Kekäläinen for that specifically? Because he kind of had a reputation coming into this job for some of the things he did in Columbus. And then really it was like the first test of, you know, what do you want to do was deadline week. And I know that they didn't get here and they didn't get the deals done, but he was right there sniffing around on Thomas and Parayko.
1: So. Yes, 100%. So you know this in the back of his mind, right? Like, look, I look at a team like Seattle, for example. Like, they took a massive swing trying to get Artemi Panarin. I don't think the desire for another massive swing has gone away from former Buffalo Sabres general manager Jason Botterill, now, of course, with Seattle. So I don't think that that Jarmo is just thinking, you know, color around the edges here. At trade deadline, he was ready to swing for the fences, and I don't think that that's changed. And the one thing that I had suggested a couple of days ago was, if I'm the Buffalo Sabres, I'm looking at Winnipeg for Connor Hellebuyck. I know we could talk about how, you know, Luukkonen had some great games along the way this year. Ditto for Alex Lyon, Colton Ellis. You know, injury was certainly a factor there, but looks really good. But all of them were leaky at times. And even though it was a knuckle puck, it's going to be tough to get, you know, that new hook goal out of fans' heads for a long time. And it wasn't as if, you know, it was a command performance. Now, Luukkonen was better this year than he was last season. But if you're looking at this team and you're trying to find areas to shore up, I always think back to the great saying by Boston Bruins general manager and sometimes coach Harry Sinden, who would always say, goaltending is like oxygen. I only think about it when I don't have it. And Buffalo Sabres fans know that all too well. So if I'm Jarmo Kekäläinen, I'm thinking big swing, and you've already done deals with Winnipeg, and we know Kevin Cheveld day off right, and we know that, you know, the goaltender there isn't exactly, you know, hasn't exactly said that he's thrilled to be coming back next season. And it's, you know, full steam ahead for the Winnipeg Jets. I would be looking at Connor Hellebuyck all day long if I'm the Buffalo Sabres.
3: To that point, Jeff, like, you know, the state of goaltending versus, you know, you got a couple of years where it's going to be Bobrovsky or Vasilevsky, and those guys are blue bloods of the position. And this is a year where you're not seeing that.
1: Yeah.
3: Is that a one-off? Like, you know, sometimes we talk about the position like it's voodoo or it's coin tosses. Freddie Anderson red hot in the first two rounds. Dobesh, not exactly the plan for Montreal at the start of the season for the Sabres.
2: Wedgwood,
3: like
2: Hart.
3: It's. I mean, Hellebuyck is older and has a great body of work. Like, you got to kind of decide if that's the position that is the one you should be, you know, kind of placing your bets on.
1: I think you look at a couple of different positions, certainly, but I think front and center to me is net mining. Like, look, like Carter Hart's been outstanding for the Vegas Golden Knights, and there were times, specifically in that Anaheim series, where Vegas was getting, you know, the barn doors blown open, and it was Carter Hart that salvaged a win. Scott Wedgwood has had himself a dynamic season for the Colorado Avalanche. You're right, Jakub Dobish, you know, we've seen incredible rookie goaltending performances in Montreal. We think of Ken Dryden. We think of Patrick Waugh. Holy smokes, are we really putting Jakub Dobish in that rarefied air? But what he's done with Montreal so far is spectacular. Freddie Anderson, you know, outside of last night, was probably at the top of everybody's Conn Smythe trophy list after two rounds of the playoffs. So I don't know. I have such a positional bias for netminders and defensemen. I just think if you have a chance to grab an elite-level netminder, you do it, especially if you're trading from a position of strength, where the Buffalo Sabres have positional strength.

0: the back end, and they have positional strength up front too. It's a really envious position the Sabres are in, because right now it's a lot of prospects, a lot of picks, a lot of established players too, and they're totally out of the green banana business. This is not a team that's selling hope. This is a team that's selling wins. So don't worry about the picks. Don't worry about the prospects. Now you are putting the final touches on the team.
1: Right. It's a much more comfortable position where when you do have those prospects arriving, like Osland and Hellenius, but they're not guys that, I need them to save the day. I need them to come in and be your best players, as opposed to if they come in and surprise you, then it's kind of a nice bonus. I feel like that's where you want to be.
0: Yeah.
1: So I guess from that, they have a depth of those positions. What should they feel like they have here? Forward-wise, defenseman-wise, we've gone through the goaltending a little bit. Do you feel like they have a roster overall right now that is capable of winning a Stanley Cup as presently constructed, or do you think they need that big move to get them over the top?
0: I still think they need one move, and I know I keep focusing on the goaltending here. I still think that they need to make a big move. Put it this way, there are some players that are just going to naturally get better, just internal development. We're only scratching the surface on Zach Benson. To me, he's the next Brad Marchand in the NHL. Josh Stone has emerged as this new age power forward that all teams sort of drool about here. Konstantinos, as you just mentioned, that was one of the names that, put it this way, when teams call the Buffalo Sabres to make deals, that is one of the names that they always ask for. You mentioned Noah Osland, and I still think, even though, he's not, Tage Thompson, and he's not, Josh Norris, he's a player, and that injury really hurt the Buffalo Sabres when they needed to rely on their depth. So I don't know necessarily that there are, outside of, again, I keep coming back to the net mining, outside of the net mining, and maybe they don't come available very often, if ever at all, a legitimate big-time first-line center, a Connor McDavid, which doesn't come around, or a Jack Eichel, which, of course, Buffalo used to have once upon a time, but these types of players, they don't come around very often. If you get a chance to grab one, you do it. Let me throw a name out at you guys that I was talking to someone about yesterday. If things don't work out here and there's some cap space for Jarmo Kekalainen that was perhaps unexpected, could you guys see Boone Jenner on the Buffalo Sabres? Has the background with Jarmo Kekalainen going back to the Columbus Blue Jackets, tough player, versatile player, leader, was captain of CBJ. He's an unrestricted free agent as well. Knows the area very well. The more that I think about it, if it's not a big swing for a forward, I could see someone like Boone Jenner on the Buffalo Sabres roster. Does that do enough to at least move the needle a little bit for Buffalo Sabres fans? When you look at what happens in the play, I think everything right now you need to look under the umbrella of this is a playoff team, so let's get playoff type players. Mark Bergevin would always say there's two kinds of players: players that get you there and players that get you through. Boone Jenner is one of those guys that gets you through. And I think right now for the Swords, you can't have enough of those guys.
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13: This is The Nightcap with Zach Jones.
14: Well, on that comment and on that point, let me ask you about Alex Tuck then, because he got you there. Yeah. He was amazing in the regular season. He was a part of that leadership group that turned it around. And then he was even really good in round one. Like, he played the most minutes for them at forward. He had 7 points against Boston. But how terrifying should it be that he went pointless in the series against Montreal, and how much should the Sabres feel like they've got to get that done with Tuck?
15: I think you really have to be careful of players on term who are in their 30s, right? Players whose term is going to, you know, extend deep into their 30s. Alex Tuck is a very special player. Alex Tuck, we all know the affinity to the marketplace, and that is obvious. I don't know that I put all my decision on that Montreal series, because that's the exception, not the norm, right? Like, that's just like one of those series where you couldn't find it. and the dashes started piling up and the production wasn't there. So I know we like to look at that series and say, hold on a second here, pump the brakes. This has to be advantage Jarmo Kekäläinen. I think you've probably already made your mind up on the value of Alex Tuck, and you probably have a line past which you're not going to go. And the question then becomes, if you're Jarmo Kekäläinen or if you're a Sabres fan looking at this, how much discipline does our team have now? Like, teams that, like, I look at the Carolina Hurricanes and I look at the Colorado Avalanche. Like, those are two teams that are so incredibly disciplined and smart about how they do business, and they make a lot of safe bets, and they also have lines in the sand. Like, look, they let, like, Colorado let Mikko Rantanen go. Like, they traded Mikko Rantanen over $500,000. Like, one of the best players in the league, full stop, last call, good night, over $500,000. Like, there's a discipline to that that might be awkward and painful at the time. The long term, when you have financial discipline like that, that's how you put together cup winners and cup contenders. So Kekäläinen's got his line. It might move slightly, but they'll be curious to see how much, you know, how much discipline Buffalo has here, because I think the natural knee jerk is just local guy, love him, he's productive, don't worry about the Montreal series, and give him essentially the Adrian Kempe contract. I don't think that even going into these playoffs that that's what Jarmo Kekäläinen was thinking, or he would have already been extended.
14: On discipline, like, what do you expect the market to be like for Tuck? And I guess for other free agents, but he seems to be the top guy.
15: Big.
14: Given that the cap, big. I mean, the cap's going up $30 million. Like, are we going to see teams give numbers that are going to be sticker shock for fans, or do you think teams will kind of keep it in check?
15: No, it's going to be sticker shock because of the point you just made. Like, the cap is going up, so... You know, you look at someone, you may look at them and say, oh, there's a $7 million hockey player. How did he get a 9.5? Wow, that's wild. But you can't base it. You can't base it on the quote-unquote old salary cap. Like, we're about to enter this bizarre world, right, where the cap now jumps, you know, almost $10 million to $104 million. And then it's going to have another leap to 113 and then 123. So I think we're all going to have to do ourselves a favor here and recalibrate our thinking about how much each player should cost, because we're about to enter a whole new universe. And as much as we may look at, you know, the example that we're just talking about here is Alex Tuck. As much as we're looking at Alex Tuck right now and trying to figure out his value is going to be based on a brand new environment, where you might look at him and say, oh, you know what, we can't give him the Adrian Kempe contract. Why not? That's what the market is going to say, because all of a sudden we're heading into a massive lift, and we need to recalibrate, I think, what a $10 million hockey player is. And is Alex Tuck going to be that guy if he hits the market? I think the answer is probably.
14: Jeff Merrick with us on the Wester Hotline. Jeff, last on the Sabres for me, like, going forward, like, on their style, mm-hmm. How do you feel like they're looked at around the league? Because they got called River Hockey at one point in the season. We had our fun with that. Their four defensemen are so aggressive in the play. And even, like, Marty St. Louis talked about how much different it is than when they played Tampa, how much more space there is. Like, do they play a style that you think can work long-term, that can keep doing this and have it be successful?
15: First of all, before I answer... My real answer is, I hope so. Like, do you remember when Lindy Ruff coached the Dallas Stars? And it was just, like, wide open and so much fun. And I think everybody in the NHL was looking at, because at the same time, Bruce Boudreau was coaching the Washington Capitals. And they were the same. They were wide open, fun hockey. It's 1987 again, with 6-5 and 7-4 and 8-6 games. Like, this is awesome. Dallas was doing it. Washington was doing it, and we know that it's a copycat league, and we were all saying to ourselves, I really hope this is successful. I really want this to work. I want these two teams in the Stanley Cup final. I don't want them to change, because if so, everybody's going to put the premium on offense and wide-open hockey. Neither team made it to the final, and it didn't really work out. But at the same time, I really hope that the Buffalo Sabres, because I don't think that there's one specific way to win the Stanley Cup. I think there's a lot of ways to win the Stanley Cup. Teams chase whatever was successful the year before. You look at the Toronto Maple Leafs, and they this year tried to out-panther the Florida Panthers, and they fell short because that's not who they really are. And what I think is the smart teams lean into who they are and try to become better versions of who they are. And the accent for the Buffalo Sabres is offense and skating. So if I'm the Buffalo Sabres, I'm saying to myself, we have a 20-goal scorer here. Let's do what we can to make him a 30-goal scorer here. We have a 40-goal scorer here. Let's do our best to make that player a 50-goal scorer. I always think that teams do better when they lean into who they are and don't try to be some fake version of another team that was successful by winning the Stanley Cup. The old Frank Zappa line, cows don't make ham. Be who you are and lean into it. Now, we know what the NHL's like. We know what general managers are like, and we know how everyone loves to lean into defensive play. I get it. I just hope for not just Buffalo's sake, because I think it's sane, but also the NHL's sake, because it's fun. I hope that Jarmo Kekäläinen leans into what made this team successful, and that is playing a more wide-open style. Not everybody has to play like Carolina, right, and play button-down man-on-man. Not everybody has to try to kick sand in your face at the beach and bully a team out of the rink like the Florida Panthers. There's still plenty of room to play a disciplined game and still be successful in playing wide-open hockey like the Buffalo Sabres.
14: Jeff, last one.
15: But if you're going to do that, I'll go back to our original point, It really helps if you have an elite goaltender.
14: Yeah, right.
15: If you're going to play like that.
14: Jeff, last one for me. Like, you're talking about, you know, franchise identities and leaning into it on the ice. How about something I think around here would like to believe, that the franchise identity of the last 14 years, that this year did a lot to change that? Mjarmo and Kevin Adams, they would have been working with a lot of no movement clauses, and that could still be a factor. Do you think that what the Sabres were able to do this year, win a division, make the playoffs, look good enough, can do some lifting that the GMs were unable to do before? They needed this team to get good before they could fish in every pond.
15: Make no mistake about it, it's a much more valuable market to play in right now for players. Right now, players are looking at this team and saying, this is a team that's on the rise. This is a team that we could see. Like, I'll just go back to the Connor Hellebuck example that I raised. Like, here's a player who wants to win the Stanley Cup. Who's closer to winning the Stanley Cup right now? The Winnipeg Jets or the Buffalo Sabres? Like, the Buffalo Sabres are thought of right now around the NHL and amongst players, too, as a team that's on the rise. Right? It's a team that you can look at and say, in X amount of years, I can see this team in the Stanley Cup final. And it's a fun team to play on, too. I think that this was such a great – I'm glad you brought this up, because it's a great point. This was a team that not only was successful, fan base back, season ticket sales, all of it. You know, the beer swords were awesome.
14: Yeah.
15: Like they were like on a lot of different levels here. It really hit. Like, I went to Sabres games about a month and a half ago, and I love watching the old, like, watching jerseys with, like, you know, Luce and Gare and Robert. Like, it's just like, oh, like, all the old fans are coming back too. Like, this season did a lot to wash away the last 14 seasons, and I think it did a lot for players around the NHL who are now looking at the Buffalo Sabres and saying, where once upon a time that might have been a no-fly zone, but right away players are saying, I could win a cup there. That's how good this team got as fast as they did. And I think that there is going to be that cascade for sure.
14: If I could get you quickly on Hellebuck specifically, because we talked about him a few times here for the Sabres.
15: Sure.
14: You mentioned him the other day on the sheet.
15: Yeah.
14: Like, what is the odds he actually is traded? I guess, like, what is the vibe in Winnipeg? Like, is that actually going to happen?
15: Yeah.
14: And he also has a full no movement clause. So I guess I'd be thinking about what the Sabres competition would be, right? Like, Florida doesn't have a goalie for next year. Like, would he just want to go there? Yeah. Like, what is Hellebuck going? What is he going to want, I guess?
15: First of all, I don't think he really cares about things like, you know, the sun and, you know, and temperature and things like that. Or I don't think he really, you know, considering, you know, he did re-up with the Winnipeg Jets. I don't know that he really cares that much about provincial or state taxes. I think that he's in a place in his career where he wants to win. And I think getting a taste this year at the Olympics with the gold medal does nothing to quench that thirst. It probably makes it stronger. You know, I do think that there's a more than decent chance that Connor Hellebuck is moved. And it's one of what I think we all believe is going to be a summer of some pretty big trades around the NHL. You're 100% right. Florida could be looking for a goaltender here if Bobrovsky doesn't come back. And It doesn't look like they're anywhere close to the same page. One phone call could change that, I understand. I think there will be some goaltenders on the move. You know, Joel Hofer has established it as the number one guy in St. Louis. Don't be surprised if Jordan Binnington is on the move. Hellebuck will have to waive, but I think he's only waiving for teams that are competitive. He's only waiving for teams that can win a Stanley Cup. So the competition would be Florida if they don't get something done with Bobrovsky. But I would never now, given what we've seen from the Buffalo Sabres, disqualify Buffalo from being in that position. And if you're Connor Hellebuck, you probably look at the Sabres and go, I can see myself on this team winning a Stanley Cup. And as you guys know, like, listen, it's not exactly a secret that Terry Pegula has an affinity, a strong affinity for USA Hockey and American-born players. And I think that's probably even more lure for someone like Connor Hellebuck.
8: Jeff Merrick from earlier today with Jeremy and Joe. And with that, that'll do it for us tonight. Have a wonderful Memorial Day weekend, and we'll get back to it on Tuesday. Have a great night, everyone. This is WGR.
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1: 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Quick programming note, in just under 20 minutes from now, we're going to talk to Chris Franklin, talk some football. He covers the NFL for NJ.com. And in an hour from now, the French Open is this weekend, baby. That's right. Get your rackets out. All eyes on Yannick Sinner, Carlos Alcaraz, out of the French Open. He's already out of Wimbledon as well on the men's side. Can Aryna Sabalenka continue her dominance on the women's side? Do we get Coco Gauff winning another Grand Slam title? Or Jessica Pegula? American interest is going to be very prevalent for both the men and the women, but especially the women. So we'll talk tennis with Danny Cluppinger coming up in an hour from now. Some really good guest spots here that we are excited about. Before we talk some football, because I found there's a piece of sound that I want to play for you guys because I thought it was really, really interesting, and it's going to spark a pretty big conversation going into this season in the NFC South. Really quickly, Peach, we got breaking news here. Spurs and the Thunder, 30 minutes from tip-off, and we've got the injury news we were craving, and that is for the Oklahoma City Thunder, Jalen Williams, J-Dub, has been ruled out tonight for game three with that reoccurring left hamstring injury. Meanwhile, the Spurs, they get a double dose of good news. Not only is starting point guard De'Aaron Fox playing for the first time this series, he's good to go with that ankle sprain that cost him games one and two. Dylan Harper, the